one of the candidates for Defensive Player of the Year last year, would have won it if not for Myles Garrett. They bring in Tommy Togiai, or excuse me, they bring back Tommy Togiai, who had 1.5 sacks, a fumble recovery, and a touchdown last season. I remember the one touchdown he scored. It was late in the year. Danielle Hunter coming off the edge. The linebacking core, Henry To'o, Azeez Al-Shaair, hopefully stays out of trouble this year in terms of the discipline department. And then the secondary, easily the best secondary in football. Derek Stingley Jr., one of the best corners. Kamari Lassiter opposite of him. Jalen Petrie in the slot. They bring in Reed Blankenship to play strong safety. That's an upgrade. And Kalen Bullock at free safety. I mean, D'Amico Ryans, man, his bread is buttered because of this defense. And I think he's going to have himself a job as long as this defense plays well. Now, the question mark, once again, is the offense. And it's once again, C.J. Stroud. Can C.J. Stroud finally look like the guy that we saw in his rookie season rather than the quarterback we've seen for the leash of the last 2 years, which has been a gradual regression? Remember, in 15 games in his rookie year, C.J. Stroud had 4,100 yards, 23 touchdowns, only 5 interceptions. Year two, over 3,700 yards, 20 touchdowns, 12 interceptions. Last year, barely 3,000 yards. He did miss a couple of games with an injury, still played 14 games. Only 3,040 yards, 19 touchdowns, 8 interceptions. And in the playoffs, yes, he's one of the only quarterbacks in the last 3 decades to win a playoff game in each of his first 3 seasons. But I think, you know, I think we can agree it's because of his defense, right? I mean, they routed Joe Flacco and the Browns 2 years ago. 2024, they intercepted Justin Herbert 4 times, had 2 pick sixes. And then last year in the first round, they got Aaron Rodgers and the Steelers, which was just an absolute nightmare matchup. C.J. Stroud hasn't particularly played well at all, though, in the postseason in his career. Now, the game

0: National Weather Service in Denver has extended a flash flood warning for Central Larimer County until 7:30 p.m. At 6:01 p.m. Mountain Daylight Time, Doppler radar and automated rain gauges indicated thunderstorms producing heavy rain across the warned area. Between 0.5 and 2.5 inches of rain have fallen. Flash flooding is ongoing or expected to begin shortly. Hazard: flash flooding caused by thunderstorms. Source: radar and automated gauges. Impact: flash flooding of small creeks and streams, gulches, roads, and poor drainage and low-lying areas. Some locations that will experience flash flooding include Stowe Prairie, Pennick Pass, and Buckhorn Mountain. This includes the following streams and drainages: Pennick Creek, Buckhorn Creek, North Forkfish Creek, Black Creek, Cow Creek, Cache La Poudre River, Redstone Creek, South Fork Cache La Poudre River, Sheep Creek, Grouse Creek, Miller Fork, North Fork Big Thompson River, Pendergrass Creek, Eld Creek, and Big Thompson River. Turn around, don't drown when encountering flooded roads. Most flood deaths occur in vehicles. Heavy rainfall will cause flash flooding of small creeks, streams, and ditches in the affected part of the Cameron Peak burn area. Rock slides or debris flows can also be expected across rural roads.
1: How historic I think their defense will be. They're going to terrorize teams, and they've terrorized teams for the last 2 years, and I don't see it changing. It's the same play caller. It's D'Amico Ryans. It's the same scheme. It's the same players. Right? Like, when an offense does something, there's, okay, how do we stop this offense? What do we need to do? When a defense is great, there's not much you can do. Right? Other than hope you don't turn the football over. That's really all you can do, is hope you don't, you limit the turnovers, because you're not going to get a whole lot of yardage and you're not going to get a whole lot of points. So the biggest question is, without a doubt, will C.J. Stroud rebound from an inconsistent second half and his playoff struggles, which again, with an overhauled offensive line and a brand new running game with David Montgomery, should give him a lot of help. I think the Texans win the division because of their defense, but I still think this offense, I need to see it from C.J. Stroud. I'm going to need to see better decision-making. I'm going to need to see getting rid of the football quicker. And I'm going to need to see an overall better command of the offense. I mean, and so many times last year, their operation was so late. It was so late to the line of scrimmage because they're trying to get a lot of things done in the huddle. And then you get out to the line of scrimmage and you have 10 seconds left. And you don't have time to make a whole lot of changes. Now, Nick Kelly's going into his second season. I didn't think that you could have been worse than their old offense coordinator, Bobby Slowick. Nick Kelly basically said, hold my beer. I think maybe I can. Now, apparently, reportedly, they've been working on a lot of stuff this offseason. We had John McClain on, the Hall of Fame beat reporter for the Texans. He's been covering football for 50 years, who said that it's been a big point of emphasis for Houston this offseason, is getting a faster operation. I hope so. They need to do everything they can to make sure this offense operates all systems go. So, again, I could not be higher on the Texans' defense. Jury is out for me in terms of C.J. Stroud and the Texans' offense. If I see C.J. Stroud the first 5-6 weeks of the season looking like he did in his rookie season, I'll let you know right now, whoever I pick to go to the Super Bowl from the AFC, which I have not made my official prediction yet, I will change it, and I will be on the Houston Texans to go to the Super Bowl if C.J. Stroud looks like he's recaptured his rookie form, because the defense is without a doubt, good enough to win him a Super Bowl. 310-840-4910. That brings us to the Indianapolis Colts, who feel like the odd man out in this division. Now, the Titans, they struggled last year. They bring in a brand new coach in Robert Saleh, brand new offense coordinator Brian Daboll. They upgrade the receiving core, drafting Carnell Tate and bringing in Wandale Robinson. There's not a whole lot of high expectations for the Tennessee Titans. But with the Colts, this is a team last year that looked like, and again, I was a big doubter, and it got to a point where you couldn't doubt them anymore after the first several weeks of the season. They looked like one of the best teams in football. They were 7-1, and they were 8-2 coming off the bye week with a chance and a lead in the fourth quarter to beat the Chiefs and go to 9-2. They infamously collapsed that game against the Chiefs. They lose a nail biter the next week against the Texans. And then the week after that, Daniel Jones tears his Achilles. Right, just a couple of weeks after, they make a monumental, massive trade, trading two first-round draft picks to bring in Sauce Gardner. I mean, you could not have had, I mean, that was basically like the roller coaster King to Ka. That was like, that was the Colts offense. They shot up and said, whoa. Everybody was like, whoa, Colts? Best team in the AFC? And just as quickly and just as explosive as their start to their season was, it was a free fall on the way down. The injury to Daniel Jones, the injury to Sauce Gardner right after they gave up two first-round draft picks, and they bring in Phillip Rivers, and they were like a circus. They were a clown show for the last 5 weeks of the season. I felt bad, honestly. I felt bad for Shane Steichen, and I felt a little bit bad for Chris Ballard. But I honestly think they've made a lot of wrong decisions this offseason, that Colts front office. Paying Daniel Jones and just assuming that he's going to have no problem coming off of a torn Achilles that he suffered in December. They don't even bother to upgrade at backup quarterback. You had several options, several veterans as a contingency plan. Nope, we're going to stick it out with Anthony Richardson and Riley Leonard. Now, don't get me wrong, I'm a Notre Dame fan. I like Riley Leonard. I thought he looked good in Week 18 last year. That's your backup plan? You still have Anthony Richardson on the roster. Guy that told everybody, hey, I don't really have the heart. I don't really have what it takes. Tapped out of a freaking drive because he was fatigued. Literally asked out of a, now to come to the sideline to come out of the game 2 years ago because he was fatigued. Last year, didn't even get to see if he would ever even play in a backup role after Daniel Jones got hurt because he broke his orbital bone trying to put on a freaking knee strap. The little thin rubber band you put on your legs, snapped it and broke his orbital bone. So I thought that was a big whiff by Chris Ballard this offseason, not coming up with a contingency backup plan for Daniel Jones if he gets hurt or if he's just not good, which for most of his career he hadn't been. And Daniel Jones was in the process of shutting me up last year, and then he got hurt. It was unfortunate. And as a Giants fan, look, there was part of me deep down that was like, hey, it's good to see. It's good to see for Danny Dimes. But I don't see him playing that well again this year. I don't. They traded away Michael Pittman and they paid Alec Pierce. He has not even been able to get off of the PUP list so far in training camp because of the offseason surgery that he had. Josh Downs has been kind of off to the sidelines as well, battling a groin injury. Tyler Warren was a stud last year as a rookie, and they've got one of the top five running backs in football in Jonathan Taylor and a solid offensive line. But man, I just am not buying it at the quarterback position this year. For me, the entire division is a question mark when it comes to the quarterback position. C.J. Stroud, Daniel Jones, Trevor Lawrence, and Cam Ward. Colts defense, not a lot to inspire you last year. In years past, they did live off getting turnovers. Their defense coordinator is Lou Anarumo. Second year there, let's not forget Lou Anarumo got ran out of Cincinnati because he plummeted that defense. So I don't see things going well for Indy this year. I think they are a 7-win team at best, and I think things could get real bad. I could see this team bottoming out, maybe winning 3 or 4 games, and then they're going to a new quarterback, they're going to a new GM, and maybe, even though it might not be his fault, maybe they're going to a new head coach as well. 310-840-4910. Finally, that brings us to the Tennessee Titans. I wanted coming out of last night to feel real giddy about Cam Ward and the Tennessee Titans. I even said it on the show. I said, man, I kind of hope Cam Ward balls out because I've been looking for a reason to say worst to first for the Tennessee Titans. But Cam Ward looked erratic last night, and that was against the 49ers backups. Didn't do a whole lot to impress me. Now, again, it's just like you can make a positive out of a preseason game, you could certainly make a lot of negatives out of a preseason game. And will it matter if week one he goes out there and shows up and shows out? No. But against a bunch of backups, Cam Ward went 5 for 12, 57 yards, looked erratic. I mean, it looked like he did for basically his entire rookie season. He targeted his new brand new number four overall draft pick receiver, Carnell Tate, targeted him three times, couldn't hook up with him once. Targeted Wandale Robinson four times, Wandale Robinson two catches, 19 yards. Not a great start under the brand new Brian Daboll offense for Cam Ward and the Titans. Again, preseason game. That being said, bunch of 49ers backups probably should have been able to have a little bit more success than he did. Outside of the preseason game last night, I still think there is reasons to be optimistic about the Tennessee Titans. And that is because, forget what you think about Robert Saleh as a head coach, right? I mean, he failed with the Jets. Who hasn't in the last decade? And since, you know, not counting Rex Ryan, who hasn't failed with the Jets in the last 20 years? So I still think Robert Saleh could be a good head coach. Like the way we look at Shane Steichen, who I know is an offensive caller, the way we look at D'Amico Ryans, I think we would all agree D'Amico Ryans is a pretty damn good head coach. He calls the plays on defense, and outside of the quarterback, the Texans have a Super Bowl caliber team. And I just want to check here. Is Robert Saleh calling, because I forget off the top of my head, is Robert Saleh calling the plays on defense for the Titans this year? Yes, he is. He is expected to call the defense. So, you know, again, that seemed to be a deterrent for him when he was with the Jets. That was also his first go-around as a head coach. I hope that calling the plays on defense and being the head coach, being involved and being in charge of everything else, a macro level, a micro level, all the game planning, I hope that doesn't get in the way of Robert Saleh. I really am rooting for him in his second go-around as a head coach. Now, again, you got a brand-new offense coordinator, Brian Daboll, who got his job as the head coach of the Giants because of his first stop as an OC with the Buffalo Bills because of Josh Allen. Josh Allen basically got Brian Daboll his first head coaching job. Started off great with Big Blue, failed miserably over the last year and a half. Doesn't matter. All he's doing is calling the plays on offense. And Brian Dable's offense looked pretty damn good to me last year with Jackson Dart, when Malik Nabers was healthy, when Cam Scadaboo was healthy. So again, reasons to be excited about that Giants, about this Titans offense, and Brian Daboll only calling the plays, only being the guy in charge of the offense. Carnell Tate, he looked like a stud in training camp. I still have very high hopes for him, the fourth overall draft pick from Ohio State. Because which Ohio State receiver hasn't done well in the pros? Honestly, you got to dig deep. You got to dig real deep to find an Ohio State receiver that hasn't done well. Maybe Marvin Harrison Jr. Okay, outside of that, you have JSN, and you've got Chris Olave as the most recent that are studs. I love the fact that they brought in Wandale Robinson in free agency. Great slot receiver. Again, shined in Brian Daboll's offense last year. No problem being the number one guy when Malik Nabers went down with the torn ACL. I think Wandale Robinson could be that security blanket, a guy that's over, not afraid to go over the middle, not afraid to make the tough catches, really going to help out Cam Ward in year two. The run game, I'm not really sold on. I think Tony Pollard is, you know, with a good offensive line, he could be a good running back, but the Titans offensive line isn't expected to be really good. If you look at like the consensus offensive line rankings by a lot of the PFF, and again, PFF, I don't even want to throw them in the conversation because I think a lot of their grades are stupid. But there's a lot of other football journalists, football writers that rank offensive lines, and basically consensus is that the Titans are going to have one of the worst 10 offensive lines. So I'm just not all that optimistic about the run game, and I worry if Cam Ward doesn't get adequate enough protection, how he's going to perform. On the defensive side, again, they brought in a lot of guys from the Jets, from Robert Saleh's time, Jermaine Johnson. I think Jeffrey Simmons is one of the most underrated all of defensive players in football, let alone nose tackles. And I think the secondary is okay. Can the Titans surprise enough people? Could they be one of the many teams we've seen go worst to first? If CJ Stroud takes another step back, and maybe I'm wrong, maybe the Texans defense comes back to earth. Maybe they don't get as many turnovers. Maybe they don't get as many sacks. Maybe the injury bug bites them. I'm not very high on the Colts. Not very high on the Jaguars. if the Texans defense is human, or I'm just wrong about them, I could see the Titans going worst to first. But I still think there's a ton of question marks that I want to see Cam Ward answer before I really get excited about them. 310-840-4910. That's the phone number to join the show. 310-840-4910. When we come back, we'll take your calls. We will take your texts, your thoughts. Who do you think wins the AFC South? Texans, Colts, Titans, or Jags? Any thoughts, questions, or opinions on any four of those teams? Again, we'll take them when we return. 310-840-4910. I'm Pat Boyle. 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
1: Hi, welcome on back. 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I'm Pat Boyle. Phone number to join, 310-840-4910. We've got some texts that we were going to get to in just a bit. You want to jump aboard? Yeah, and you can call or you can text 310-840-4910. Any of your thoughts on the AFC South this year? The Jags, the Titans, the Texans, or the Colts? Who do you think wins it? And if one of those four teams are your favorites, you got any questions or opinions on them, give us a ring. 310-840-4910. It is a Friday night, though, folks. Brad's dealing with some internet issues. That's okay. The show goes on. The fun goes on. And on a Friday night, that means this, too, must go on. It is time for the list.
2: I'm going to have to go tell the world exactly what's on the list.
3: Are you ready?
4: I'm ready. I love trivia.
2: Hey, the champ is telling you to do something. You know what? You just made the list.
1: Let's go. Maybe a little Friday night trivia is what the list is all about. And I don't know, either we'll have to move the list to a different day of the week, or we've only got a couple left for the summer, because once football season starts, there is no room for the list on a Friday night, as much as I love it. That being said, let's take advantage of however many Friday night lists we have left. We get producer Brandon Combs in the mix. We get video producer Michael Montgomery, Monty in the mix. And we're going to get our guy Lee DeLapp in our Westwood One Studios in the mix as well.
5: Hey, Lee.
1: And it's Mono. Yeah, it's every man for themselves in the list. Friday night trivia, Monty gives us a topic, and then we go back and forth, the three of us, giving out answers until you get it wrong. Once that happens, you're out. Last man standing wins. So without further ado, Monty, what is the list tonight?
6: Yes. Lee, thanks for joining in place of Brad. We'll see how we do. I'm sticking with baseball. There's too much football on the show. It's baseball season still. Get this football crap out of here. I'm just kidding about it being
7: love
6: crap.
7: It.
6: But yeah. All right. So we're sticking with baseball.
8: I'll get my buzzer ready. That one's for me.
6: Hopefully this one's a little unique. I hope it's not too difficult. But we're going to do the most home runs allowed by pitchers this season. So there's a tie at 20 with several guys. So we're doing the top 19 pitchers who have allowed the most home runs this season.
7: What?
6: Pat looks scared.
7: That's a tough one.
1: Oh, come on, man. Who even tracks that?
8: I mean, are there going to be good ones on this list?
1: Dude, I swear to God.
8: Guys who are like,
1: I swear to God.
8: Yeah. I mean, there might be the case that there are some good pitchers on this list, but lends you to think that it's going to be the worst.
7: I know one of them. I complain about them daily.
1: I swear, if Combs gets more than like five of them right, I'm going to freak out.
7: Well, be ready to be freaked out.
6: Also, you say this for every list, and then you usually do fine. So
7: yeah,
6: it's like
7: pretty much. Because while we're all answering, it gives them time to Google it so they can stay in it.
1: Sure. What are you talking? You are literally the number one prospect, the number one prime suspect of cheating in this game.
7: There's no need to cheat in this game. It's like I tell my kids, if I'm going to cheat, why don't I just play a game called I Win? There's no point in
1: because. Well, I think
7: Lee, you want to feel good about yourself. In this. You've never played in this game with us, and you've been around for a little while. Do you think I cheat when we play the list?
8: I do not think you cheat, no. I think you're a stand-up gentleman, Brandon. I think you do not cheat. I think you just have an unhealthy knowledge of certain sports. That's all.
1: Lee, stop kissing his ass.
7: Marine Corps. It's called, one, death before dishonor, okay? And honor, courage, commitment. Those are our vows. So let's go with this game so I can whoop your ass again.
3: I mean, good luck, man. Yeah, anybody that knows who the top 20 pitchers that allow home runs this year are, you should be institutionalized.
6: You don't have to get all of them, Pat. You just have to get more than somebody else.
7: Exactly.
3: Whatever.
7: Who's going first?
3: Combs is going last.
7: This order, Pat, since you're whining.
3: Combs is going last, and Lee, you can either go first or I'll go first. Doesn't matter to me, but Combs is going last. That's all that I care about.
8: I'll let you go first on this one, Pat.
3: All right. I was going to even say this pitcher before Combs even said, I complain about him all the time. So I'm going to take it and I'm going to run with it. Give me Shota Imanaga because he's got to be like number one.
6: Of course, you were totally going to do that. Yep. He is number three. He's allowed the third most homers, or tied for second. 28 home runs allowed this year for Shota. Mm. All right, Lee, you're up.
8: Okay. This is not in my wheelhouse whatsoever. But hey, why not a guy that I had mentioned already in the show? A guy who's pitched all season long. Because that's where I'm going to go with this. I think it's going to be... Oh, this is so stupid. I hate... This has to be the category I start on.
6: I'm so sorry, Lee. I'm so sorry.
8: Let's go Logan Webb, just since I mentioned him earlier in the show.
6: We'll give you a mulligan.
8: Okay.
6: He is not on the list.
8: I don't have a mulligan drop, so there you go.
7: You're going to be like the guy who claimed a hole in one, but instead of us kicking you off of the course, we're going to let you have one more. We're going to let you replay.
8: Oh,
7: I'm going
8: to do it right now. Okay. Right. How about you? How about you take it?
6: You don't have to. We can come back to you if you'd like. There we go. Right. That works.
3: Well, I want a mulligan, by the way. I want a mulligan.
6: You don't get one, Pat.
3: Why don't I get a mulligan?
7: I'm going to. Because
6: we'll
7: you should know
6: this. We'll see.
7: I'm going to go with the guy who's given up the most, and I know this because when he gave one up, I think it was, I don't know if it was his last start or two starts ago. I was watching the game. Aaron Nola. He's
6: that
7: been
6: is
7: terrible
6: correct.
7: This year.
6: He has given up 30 home runs this season to lead Major League Baseball.
7: Why are you shaking your head, Pat? It's one name.
3: Because I was, watching the game. Why were you watching a Phillies game?
7: Pat, I have the MLB Extra Innings app. I watch all the games. As a matter of fact,
3: sure
7: I have
3: do.
7: A four box up right now of four different games.
3: I'm sure you do.
6: Pat, do
3: you
6: watch
3: have to minimize
6: teams besides the Giants in the NFL, or do you only watch Giants games?
3: That's different. That's the NFL.
6: Oh. Right, I'm sorry, football's king. That's different.
3: If you would have said top strikeout pitchers, which we've done, top home run hitters, top RBI getters, that's one thing.
6: I almost did RBIs.
3: You should have, Monty, because honestly, this is a disgraceful
7: list. Are we making it too hard for Pat? Is it too hard for Patty?
6: You would have lost anyway.
7: Is Patty crying?
3: All right. I know I'm just going to rattle off basically the entire starting rotations of the A's and the Rockies because those are the two teams that play in the bandboxest stadiums. And so by default, those pitchers from those teams have to be on the list. Yeah, he gives a little strategy for you, Monty.
6: Yeah, instead of complaining.
3: Well, I mean, here's the thing. I have to get it right. If I could rattle, I know like three or four starters on the Rockies. If I had more than one chance, I'd probably get it, but... I'm going to go with a guy that I know, I feel like he's been on the Rockies for like 13 years. And so I'm hoping he's on here. After this, I don't think I got anybody else left. Kyle Freeland.
6: He is on the list. Good job.
3: Let's go! Come on. Never say die.
7: Lee?
8: Ooh, okay, right. Back to me. I get a mulligan. All right. How about them stinking D-backs? Give me Zach Little. I liked him last season. This season he's been absolute garbage. So give me Zach Little.
6: Mm. There we go, Lee. You're on the board.
8: All right.
6: 25 homers for Little this year.
7: How about his teammate, Merrill Kelly?
8: I was going to say him, too.
6: He is, He has also given up 25 home runs this season.
8: Good job.
6: There you go. Now we're moving. Now we're moving.
3: This game sucks.
7: Poor Pat.
3: Game's stupid.
7: Poor Pat.
3: The next Rockies pitcher that bases. The next Rockies pitcher that I know off the top of my head is Michael Lorenzen.
6: Is that your final answer?
3: No.
7: I think Monty's giving you your mulligan.
3: No, that's not my final answer.
7: He was just saying that that's the only other one he knows off the top of his head. That's, he was just,
6: that's what,
7: you
6: know, I thought he was saying.
7: Yeah.
3: Can I just quickly do a little Rockies depth chart Google search? Is that allowed?
6: No.
7: No.
6: But I will confirm there is a Rocky on the list. And he, I think this is his first year on the team. And he is a pitcher that pitched for a different team in a different country previously.
7: He's trying to give you clues, but instead he gave me a clue.
3: Can you tell me the country?
6: Same one as Shohei
7: Ohtani. Absolutely not.
3: Oh, all right. Wait, I don't want to make sure I don't butcher his first name.
7: Apparently, we're doing a make-a-wish list.
3: Tomasaki? No. Tomoyuki. Tomoyuki Sugano. Gotta be it.
6: Nailed it.
3: Let's
6: nailed
3: go.
6: It. 24 homers allowed.
7: Unreal. All right, Lee.
8: Okay. Full disclosure, while I'm not looking up the stats, I am looking up some stats, just not who's given up home runs. I'm looking up the worst teams, and I'm looking up a guy who I have on my starting roster today. I'm going back to the well of guys who I think have actually been doing pretty good. Gavin Williams, who's been, like, delivering double-digit strikeouts every game. But I know he's been delivering, giving up home runs, too. So I'm going to go Gavin Williams.
6: That is correct.
8: Boom.
7: Wow.
6: 22 home runs allowed. One more than Kyle Freeland, actually.
7: Well, I think that before Pat tries to take him, another guy was complaining about until the Cubs DFA'd him. And then he ended up in Toronto. I mean, Jameson Taillon, who gave up like 97 in the first week he was a Cub.
6: He's allowed the fifth most home runs this season, 26.
7: Hey, you know what's funny about that? He missed like a month and a half with an injury.
6: Yeah, he would be number one if he was pitching the whole year, for sure. Right, Pat, your next clue. This is a pitcher who is technically not on a team anymore. He was DFA'd, I think earlier this week or last week.
7: He's trying to help you beat me, Pat.
3: From what team? What team DFA'd him?
6: It's too easy, I think, right? East Coast. I'll give you this. NL East.
3: Mets. What did the Mets just DFA? I don't think it's the Mets. Oh man, I don't know. I'm just instead going to take the Yankee that I feel like has given up a lot of home runs, Will Warren.
6: Will Warren is not on the list. He's given up 18 home runs, but doesn't make the cut, unfortunately.
3: Dumb game.
7: Damn, Pat. He gave you the answer.
6: I'll give you another mulligan. It's okay, Pat.
3: No, I don't want it. I'm out.
6: Three strikes and you're out today.
7: Go ahead, Lee.
8: Okay. How about them stinking
7: if
8: Padres? Give me Randy Vasquez. Is he even starting or is he kind of middle? Is he? Yeah, give me Randy. Give me Randy Vasquez.
6: Randy is not.
3: Giving your answer and then asking, is he still starting? Is probably not.
7: The name that he was trying to give you, Pat, the guy who was DFA'd in the NL East, Miles Michaelis of the Washington Nationals.
6: That is correct.
3: Sick. Why don't you rattle up the rest of the list?
7: I know three Psycho more names animal. On this list. I know that another ace pitcher is on there. Jeffrey Springs is on there somewhere.
6: He is number two in home runs allowed. 28.
7: Yep. Eric Fetty is on there somewhere.
3: Fetty Wap?
6: That is correct.
7: Mm-hmm. And
3: why do you remember him?
7: Maybe he's not
6: he's
7: on
6: bad
7: the list.
6: At pitching.
7: I know the Dodgers have a couple on the list, but is Roky Sasaki still in the top 20? I know he was.
6: He is tied for 19th.
3: Why do you know he was in the top 20, Combs? Why are you looking at the top 20 of home runs allowed if not given the information, if not given the category of the list beforehand?
6: Hey,
7: Pat.
6: I would never, okay?
7: Again, I love baseball. So I am constantly looking at different lists. I'm constantly looking. When people are, yes, because I bet baseball like crazy. So when there are matchups, I look at guys. I look at their numbers. How many home runs are they giving up? Where are they at when they're giving up these home runs? Where do they rank? Like, should I be betting guys who are to hit a home run tonight? Yes, I look at this stuff. I study it. I'm a sicko. I don't know what to tell you.
3: I hate you. I hate you.
7: I love you, too.
3: Going to break. We got to go to break.
8: Freddy Peralta.
3: We'll be back. BetMGM tonight. Westwood One Sports.
4: 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In Cleveland, it's Deshaun Watson or Shedeur Sanders. And Atlanta's between Tua Tagovailoa or Michael Penix Jr. When the starter's named, we'll let you know. Westwood One Sports.
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14: I'm Channel 2 Pinpoint Weather meteorologist Alden German. For Saturday morning, we might start off with some patchy fog in the region. Afternoon highs in the middle 80s with more scattered showers expected in the afternoon. Drier on Sunday, highs in the low to mid 80s.
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1: Welcome on back. 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I'm Pat Boyle. The phone number to join the show is 310-840-4910. That's 310-840-4910. Coming up at the top of the hour, why I'm already coordinating Drew Aller. Stay tuned for that. He blew my nips off multiple times last night. But let's get to your. But we'll get you an NFL preseason scoreboard update here in just a bit. Three games tonight. Jets, Bucks, Commanders, Dolphins, Broncos, Falcons. We'll get you caught up on all three of those games at the top of the hour. But for now, we've got some text messages rolling through. If you want to call, 310-840-4910. Anything football related ahead of the 2026 season, we'll take it. We've got Jeff from Wisconsin texting in. Raised in Chicago, a huge Cubs fan. Go Cubbies. And I'm also a huge New York Giants fan. Go G-Men, Pat. I'm also a big-time Notre Dame fan. Whoa. Okay. You're speaking my language, Jeff. My question is, what do you think of Malachi Fields? And will he crack the starting lineup for the G-Men? And can the starting pitching for the Cubs make a deep run? Okay. Let's talk about Malachi Fields first. I loved Malachi Fields last year at Notre Dame. That being said, I'm not sure he can break into this Giants receiving core this year because Malik Nabers is obviously number one. Now, again, it would have to take an injury. Never want that to happen. Darius Slayton, even though I'm kind of surprised the Giants brought him back, he's kind of the solidified number two. He's healthy for camp. You know, it's a guy that whose veteran experience they're going to rely on. Even though he hasn't done a lot, still kind of baseline for him is like 40 catches a year for over 500 yards. Don't see Malachi Fields jumping over him. Then it's Calvin Austin and Darnell Mooney, two brand new New York Giants on this team. Both guys are veterans. Both guys are be playing in the slot. You know, Malachi Fields is a guy that can play on the outside. So it's just, again, I just don't see. He'd have to jump over Darius Slayton. That's how I see it happening. If Darius Slayton just falls off a cliff this year, his contributions or his play, or if he gets hurt, then Malachi Fields could be that number two receiver. Because, again, he's on the outside. The slot receivers are going to be Calvin Austin and Darnell Mooney. Malachi Fields could do that. And I saw Dan Duggan of The Athletic actually report a week ago that Malachi Fields has made an early claim for the number two receiver spot. So we'll see. I can't wait to see tomorrow because I think he's probably going to get plenty of burn against the Vikings. But, yeah, I mean, a Notre Dame guy making some big-time plays this year for the Giants, both of my worlds collide, I would love that. So, yeah, I've got some optimism for Malachi Fields. Jeff, I appreciate that. And then really quickly, can the starting pitching for the Cubs make a deep playoff run? Well, I predicted before the year that I thought they were going to be in the World Series against my Yankees. Then they had all those slew of injuries. But right now, the Cubs pitching rotation is starting to pitch a lot better. It's the lineup that is carrying them. But post All-Star break, the Cubs starting rotation ain't half bad. We'll get more into it on the other side, and we'll get to more of your calls and texts. But also, why Drew Aller had a big night. I'm Pat Boyle.
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15: 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I'm coronating Drew Aller as QB2 for the Pittsburgh Steelers here in 2026. And I'm coronating Drew Aller as the franchise quarterback of the future for the Pittsburgh Steelers. 310-840-4910. You could call, you could text 310-840-4910. Now, let me make this clear first. I think Aaron Rodgers is going to put together one hell of a last ride. I think Aaron Rodgers is going to throw for close to 30 touchdowns, and I think he's going to throw for over 3,500 yards. I think Aaron Rodgers is going out. When I say on top, I mean they're going to be in the playoffs again. I don't know if he's going to win a playoff game. I think they would have to get some real fortunate bounces and breaks in terms of getting into the playoffs against a team that maybe is all of a sudden dealing with multiple injuries, or they win the division. I don't think they're going to win the division. I think they're going to be a wild card team. But I think it's going to be, in kind of essence, same thing it's been for a decade for the Steelers. I mean, I don't want to turn this depressing, but like, I don't know. If you're a Steelers fan right now, would you sign for the playoffs? Just yes or no. Would you sign for the playoffs? Knowing you're going to have a playoff game in year one under Mike McCarthy and the final year of Aaron Rodgers, would you say yes, or would you say, well, if we don't get to the AFC Championship game, then no, I don't want it because I know what's going to happen. You don't get to do that. Would you sign right now if you knew the team was going to play in the playoffs? And if you say no, then you're not a real fan.
16: I'd rather be 3-14 so we could just get a better draft pick.
15: Shut up. So that being said, it might be the same old story, though, for this. You're probably going to sneak into the playoffs, and you might lose in the first round. But I'm very giddy for this season from Aaron Rodgers, because he's one of the greatest quarterbacks we've ever seen. He's the top five greatest quarterback of all time. It's his final year. We've been watching the dude play for almost 20 years. Like, just soak it in and enjoy it. And I think that with Mike McCarthy calling the offense now as the new head coach, I think this offense is going to look better. And their offense is better. And again, you're not worried about him throwing the ball to Ben Skoranek and Calvin Austin and Van Jefferson. You got a bona fide wide receiver, too, in Michael Pittman, who I love the trade. Omar Khan, salute to you. Salute to you down there in Pittsburgh. Great trade to get Michael Pittman. I think DK Metcalf is a stud. So that's a great, that's one of the best, that might be. It's going to sound crazy coming out of my mouth. I'm not even going to say it. But I think it's the second best wide receiver duo in the AFC North. Because I was going to maybe compare him to Ja'Marr Chase and T. Higgins, but that's probably crazy. But I think they're not far behind. I think the combination of Metcalf and Pittman together for the first time, two guys, two absolute stud horses on the outside that can win. Pittman can play in the slot a little bit, but two true guys on the outside that Rodgers is, if he's not looking at DK Metcalf, it's all right, I got to drop it off over the middle because I can't rely on whoever the hell else is on the outside. And then I really like Darnell Washington. And I think he was really having him, starting to have himself a year last year before he broke his forearm. And then he broke his forearm in the last game of the season. Like, I was looking forward to watching Darnell Washington in the playoffs against the Texans. And he couldn't because he broke his forearm. And, well, Pat, I mean, for a guy that played 16 games and only had 364 yards and a touchdown, okay. Give me some more 12 personnel. Well, actually, don't give me more 12 personnel because you need two receivers out there with Metcalf and Pittman. But I don't know. Give me some two tight end sets. Give me some two receiver, two tight end sets. One running back and a quarterback. Or just give me Darnell Washington as the starting tight end. I know what, like, Pat Freiermuth, he's good. He's solid. I mean, he's kind of the essence of what the Steelers have been. Just good enough to get by. Not good enough to actually make a big difference. Pat Freiermuth has only gotten more than 700 yards once in his career. He had 486 yards last year. Like, Darnell Washington, I think, could step up and be an awesome tight end this year. And the dude is an absolute savage. So I envision this Steelers offense with Mike McCarthy dialing it up. And we know how good Mike McCarthy's offenses can be. You want to say, well, it's a different story in the playoffs? That's one thing. In the regular season, Mike McCarthy's offenses have always been great. Always. Just go back to his last couple years with the Cowboys. And when Dak Prescott's healthy and Mike McCarthy's calling the plays, they're a great offense. That's it. That's all that needs to be said, and there's no denying it. The facts speak for themselves. And you want more facts as to just how good Mike McCarthy's offenses have been? And if you think at this point that even in 2026 that Dak Prescott is miles better than Aaron Rodgers, or that a year or two ago Dak Prescott was miles better than Aaron Rodgers, you're wrong. Well, Mike McCarthy is the head coach. In 2023, the Cowboys offense, number one in points, number five in yards. In 2022, number four in points, number 11 in yards. In 2021, number one in points, number one in yards. The dude knows offense. The dude knows how to score points. So you got Mike McCarthy and Rodgers reunited. You got DK Metcalf and Michael Pittman. You got Darnell Washington. And I think a solid run game. You got Rico Dowdle for the cheap after the year he had with Carolina. And Jaylen Warren. Rico Dowdle had over 1,000 yards last year with Carolina. Over 1,000 yards the year before that with Dallas. So again, I'm excited for the Steelers offense for this year with Aaron Rodgers. But more importantly, I'm way more excited about the future. So at the end of this year, if it is 10-7 and you get beat by 10 in the wild card round in a game that you're not competitive in because you have to play the Texans again or you run into the Bills, you run into the Ravens, which it feels like also has happened so many times. And it's like, all right, see you, Rodgers. You got us another playoff berth, but we're still, now it's more than a decade, almost two, without a Super Bowl ring. That future looks very exciting. And it looks very, very promising because of Drew Aller. And I'm going to say it again. Drew Aller is the quarterback of the future for the Pittsburgh Steelers. And I'll take it one step further. I've seen the Mason Rudolph experiment, and I don't know what the plans would be for Mason Rudolph after this season. I know he's on a two, and this is the final year of a contract that he signed last year. So really, the door is wide open for Drew Aller next year, but also this year, if things were to go wrong with Rodgers, and by wrong, I mean an injury. Because if he plays poorly and the team is like 2-5 and you're making a quarterback change, well, that doesn't bode well for you to be able to make the playoffs. But if a quarterback that's 42 going on 43 gets hurt, and let's say this Steelers team is 6-3, 6-4, right in the thick of the playoff race, right in the thick of the wild card race or in the AFC North race. I'm sure there's some Steelers fans that are saying, well, we know what Mason Rudolph can get us, right? I mean, we've seen it before. He's played a playoff game. No, nonsense. Enough. Enough of Mason Rudolph. Right now, he is the backup quarterback for the Steelers in case Rodgers does get hurt. I want it to be Drew Aller because I was blown away by Drew Aller last night. 10 of 13 for 153 yards, two touchdowns. and a touchdown run. Three touchdowns and firing bullets on the money. Now, the 74-yard touchdown pass that he had to Caden Wettjen was not actually a 70. It was a 9-yard touch. It was a 9-yard catch that then Wettjen broke for an extra 60 yards after that. But still, he was on the money. He was accurate. He was poised. He got rid of the football quickly. Drew Aller was phenomenal. Phenomenal. And after the game, Mike McCarthy said, quote, "I like the way our quarterbacks ran the offense, and that's the big thing. I thought they were very poised. I like the way all three of them played, especially our young guys. I like the way Will responded. He did a good job overcoming some long down on distances, and I thought his two-minute drill was outstanding, and I thought Drew played very, very well." That's Mike McCarthy is putting it lightly. Drew Aller was fantastic. Drew Aller was sensational. Drew Aller is a guy that I thought could have been the number one overall draft pick a year ago. The only problem was he played for James Franklin at Penn State. The second biggest issue was that he broke his ankle. And the third biggest issue was he didn't play that great before, you know, in the first 2-3 weeks of the season before he broke his ankle. And just like that, you had a guy that a lot of people thought, myself included, could have been the number one overall draft pick. A lot of people thought it was Arch Manning. I thought Drew Aller could have been that number one overall pick. Neither of them were. And, you know, Drew Aller had to settle for not only not being the number one overall pick, but going in the third round. But I think what Drew Aller showed in his first couple of seasons at Penn State, when he launched himself onto the draft boards of many NFL teams, I think that guy is waiting to be unleashed. 2024 Drew Aller, who threw for over 3,300 yards and 24 touchdowns and ran for another six. Or sophomore Drew Aller, who honestly was even better. 25 touchdowns, two picks, and ran for another four touchdowns. Rarely turned the ball over. Big guy. Reminds you of Josh Allen. 6'5", 230 pounds. Drew Aller has franchise quarterback in his DNA. He's got it in his blood. He had an underachieving head coach his entire career in James Franklin. If he had a great college football coach that knew what he was doing with an offense, or a good coordinator that knew what he was doing with an offense, Drew Aller would have realized his potential. And in an alternate reality, does he break his ankle? Who knows? But he would have realized his potential. He would have been the number one overall pick. We would have been talking about him the way we're talking about Fernando Mendoza. That's how highly I think of Drew Aller. And so when I see in just a couple of weeks of training camp, and in his first unofficial NFL game, Drew Aller looked that good last night. Total command of the offense, able to use his legs, able to deliver bullets. And I was locked in on that Steelers Packers game last night because it was on NFL Network while we were doing our show. Command of the offensive line, command of the huddle, got up to the line of scrimmage. I don't believe off the top of my head they took any delay of game or, you know, any kind of offensive pre-snap penalties. Again, it's the preseason. I understand. But Drew Aller looked like he had it. He looked like he has it. And I think he's always had it. And now that he's got a solid offensive-minded head coach in Mike McCarthy, showing him the ropes. Remember back in April and May after they drafted him, Mike McCarthy basically said, we're going to do a program reset on Drew Aller. We have to reteach him so many things. That was Mike McCarthy saying, yeah, the coaching staff at Penn State, they stink. They didn't prepare this kid for the NFL, but he's that damn good, and he's got the prototype, and he's got the winning mentality to overcome it. So that was one preseason game. Imagine what he could do with some more repetitions. Imagine what he could do learning under Aaron Rodgers for a couple of more weeks and a couple of more months. And look what he could do if, in the worst case scenario, Rodgers gets hurt. And you got to make a decision. Do we go to the guy that we know it's our safety blanket? He's our stuffed teddy bear that you had when you were six. When things went wrong, when there was a storm outside, or when your parents had to step out, or when they left you with your older sister, your older brother for the night, and they said, we have to go on a trip. We'll be back. Just snuggle your teddy bear a little bit tighter. When things went wrong, Mason Rudolph is your teddy bear. And he's not going to cure all your problems, but he gives you a little bit of peace of mind because you know that it's safe. Throw the teddy bear out. Throw the teddy bear out. Get yourself. My analogy's falling flat here. I don't know. Get yourself a PlayStation 5. I'll never forget when I ditched the teddy bear and I got myself a PlayStation to keep myself busy. That solved all my problems. Anytime my parents were gone or I was left alone at home or I had to fend for myself or it was storming outside and I couldn't go outside and play with my friends on a weekend or during the summer. It wasn't a PlayStation 5 at the time. It was a PlayStation 2. But once I started ripping that PS2, my problems were in the rearview mirror. Saved my life, that PlayStation 2. Drew Aller can be that for the Pittsburgh Steelers. Mason Rudolph, he's safe. He's a safe backup option. But again, in the worst case scenario, if Rodgers gets hurt, I want the Steelers to turn the keys over to Drew Aller. Because, honestly, they should be turning the keys over to Drew Aller for 2027. Steelers fans, I know it's been a long wait. It's felt like it's been a decade since those final couple of years of Big Ben Roethlisberger, thinking that you still had a chance to win Super Bowls. And since then, it's been a lot of false hope. It's been a lot of failed experiments at the quarterback position. From Kenny Pickett to part one of Mason Rudolph to part two of Mason Rudolph to Russell Wilson and or Justin Fields. And now to Aaron Rodgers. Where if you got Rodgers 5 years, if you got Rodgers first instead of the Jets, if Rodgers chose the Steelers before he chose the Jets, who knows what could have happened? And again, in an alternate reality, maybe he doesn't tear his ACL. Or his Achilles, excuse me. And maybe instead of 42-year-old Aaron Rodgers, you would have got 39-year-old Aaron Rodgers, who just a couple of years ago, before the torn Achilles, was still good enough, considered good enough to win a Super Bowl. Well, the wait is over in terms of looking towards the future, looking into the abyss and thinking, what are we going to do? We are too good to get the number one overall draft pick and get a guy like Fernando Mendoza, but we're not good enough to win a Super Bowl. And we keep trying these old, aging, veteran quarterbacks. The answer is right under your nose, and it's Drew Aller. And I hope Mike McCarthy, who played it really cool and close to the vest last night, I hope last night when Mike McCarthy got home, I hope he called Omar Khan. I hope he called Art Rooney. And I hope, in my best Mike McCarthy impression, he said, "Gentlemen, I think we got ourselves our quarterback of the future. And I think his name is Drew Aller. And I can't wait for 2027. No matter what happens this year, boys. I'm going to put a lollipop in my mouth and my wife's going to give me a belly rub and I'm going to be thinking about 2027 with Drew Aller." Because that's what I was doing. Well, not the lollipop in my mouth and my girlfriend wasn't giving me a belly rub, but you can let your imagination wander. I was thinking about Drew Aller. And I was getting excited. I'm thinking about 2027 for Steelers fans, and I'm thinking about already envisioning a Steelers Super Bowl run because of Drew Aller. But that being said, I still have some high hopes for the Steelers here in 2026. And while Aaron Rodgers wants to say that preseason football isn't real football and it doesn't matter. There was some real football going on last night. There was some real football being played by number 16 in the yellow and black. And that's Drew Aller, the future franchise quarterback of the Pittsburgh Steelers. You might say it's against backups. I don't care. I think you got your answer for the future and beyond. 310-840-4910 is the phone number to join the show. 310-840-4910. I'm Pat Boyle. This is BetMGM Tonight. Let's get to some phone calls here. Let's go to Mark in New Orleans, who's next up on the show. Mark, what's going on, man? How you doing?
17: Hey, how you? Good, Mr. Pat. How you doing?
15: I'm doing good. You're the dude. What's up, bro?
17: I just had three questions for you. One is about the Saints. I mean, what is your expectations of the Saints this year? I mean, you think playoffs are reasonable expectations?
15: Well, Mark, I think, honestly, playoffs are reasonable expectations for any team in that NFC South. I mean, my prediction is that the Panthers repeat. But that was before they lost Nick Scorton for the year, their outside linebacker. That was before Chris Brazel, their rookie receiver, who I thought was could have had an impact on this team, is basically out for the year. And that was before Chuba Hubbard got a hamstring injury that is week to week when we're only a couple of weeks away from the start of the season. So I picked the Panthers to win the division last year. And just because I don't really feel great about any other team in the division, I'm picking the Panthers again. But, I mean, I could see an avenue for the Saints to win the division. I see an avenue for the Bucs to win the division. And I see an avenue, it's Michael Penix, if he's able to stay healthy, that the Falcons can win the division. But when it comes to the New Orleans Saints, I think you got to be feeling good going into the year because of the progress that Tyler Shuck made in the second half of the season when he took over and, you know, finished runner-up for the Offensive Rookie of the Year. I think you got to love the addition of Travis Etienne to that running game because just a couple of weeks ago or a couple of months ago, and it was only Alvin Kamara coming back, that didn't feel good. And yeah, I know, look, really tough news today with the Jordan Tyson hamstring seeking multiple options and Coach Kellen Moore acknowledging today that his hamstring injury could linger into the start of the regular season. That's not good. That's not great. There's not a whole lot of options now behind Chris Olave, in my opinion, and the offensive line is shoddy. And I feel like the defense has kind of been aging in place for the last few years. But I could see if Tyler Shuck takes another step forward, because I do think Kellen Moore is super underrated as a play caller and as a head coach. Yeah, I could see it. But I think ultimately, if I had to predict the wins and losses for the Saints this year, I'd probably land on 7-10 or 8-9. And that's probably not great to hear from, you know, for you.
17: Right. No, opinion. I mean, there's a lot of optimistic, you know. I mean, I trust Kellen Moore. Tyler Shuck seems like he's trending in the right direction. So I was just curious to see what your take was. My next question is about LSU. I mean, do you think they're a playoff caliber team based on what you read or heard, or maybe you know something that, you know, we as fans don't know?
15: Well, I mean, here's the thing. Love him or hate him, Lane Kiffin, wherever he goes, good offense usually follows. Right. So I think you got to be excited. You got to be excited about that. And I think you've got to be pretty excited about the quarterback room with Sam Levitt coming in. You know, who, again, I don't see any way how he doesn't end up being the starting quarterback after leading Arizona State to a Big 12 title game a couple of years ago. I know he came crashing back down to earth and then had a broken foot. But I think that with Sam Levitt as your quarterback and Lane Kiffin coming in here, I think you've got to feel pretty good about where this LSU offense is headed. And they've, no matter who's been the head coach over the last couple of years, whether it be, you know, Brian Kelly and now Lane Kiffin, I think this LSU offense, you can expect some fireworks. I think it's going to be on the defensive side of the football where, you know, you could end up struggling. And on top of that, just to look at their schedule here. I mean, obviously it's not easy for anybody in the SEC, but I think Dabo Sweeney and Clemson, I think their best days are long behind them. So I think you're starting the season with a W in a couple of weeks on Saturday night, prime time. And then Louisiana Tech's going to be a cupcake. At Ole Miss, that's always a tough one, but I mean, that's going to be one hell of a reunion there. And I would expect Lane Kiffin to win that football game. And then you've got really like who's, I'm not that high on Texas A&M, and I think LSU is a stronger team. So if you're able to get through the first four games undefeated, I don't see LSU getting tested again until they go to Auburn, and I still don't think Auburn's that great. So if you can get yourself to 7-0, and then you got Bama, Texas, at Tennessee, at Arkansas, I think LSU is good enough to probably, or, you know, 8-0 going into those last games. I think LSU is good enough to get 10 wins and get themselves to the college football playoffs. So, yeah, I'm pretty optimistic about Lane Kiffin's first year in Baton Rouge.
17: Yeah, and one last question for you, Mr. Pat. Just last year, you know, with college football, we've seen two group of five teams get in, being James Madison and Tulane. Do you see, you know, maybe a group of five team that nobody's really talking about that could have potential to pull off what a Tulane or James Madison did last year? And I'm going to hang up and listen. Thank you so much for taking my call, Mr. Pat.
15: Yep. You got it. Thanks, Mark. I appreciate it. I haven't done a deep dive into a whole lot of group of five teams this year, but just off of the minimal research that I've been doing, I know that Boise State is once again expected to be really damn good. Deep roster is all I keep seeing about Boise State. Got a deep roster, got a lot of good depth. Tulane, they've kind of been, they've become a really damn good team over the last few years with John Sumrall as their head coach. Now they got a new coach in Will Hall after John Sumrall left to take over for Billy Napier in Florida. So, you know, that's a revolving door now. Memphis has always been competitive, and South Florida was a team that I really thought could take a big step forward last year, and they had some really nice wins to start the year, and then their coach leaves. And now you got Brian Hartline coming in as the head football coach in South Florida. So, I mean, just by default, just because I keep the one team I keep seeing is Boise State, I would probably give the nod to them as a group of five team. If there's going to be one that makes the college football playoff, it's probably going to be Boise State. So we're going to be talking a lot more college football in the weeks to come, though, as we get closer and closer to the season. All right, we got to take a quick break. When we come back, we'll get to your calls. I know we got some baseball calls on hold. Any other NFL calls you want to get to? 310-840-4910. You can call, you can text. This is Pat Boyle, and this is BetMGM tonight on Westwood One Sports.
18: 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The Seahawks-Patriots Wednesday night opener is less than a month away.
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0: Welcome on back, MGM tonight, Westwood One Sports. I'm Pat Boyle. Phone number to join the show is 310-840-4910. You could call, you could text, 310-840-4910. Let's get you an update on the three NFL preseason games going on here tonight. Broncos crushing the Falcons 24-7. It was absolutely a debut for the Falcons to, I wouldn't say forget, just not one to remember. And again, Tua and the Falcons starters only played, I think it was two series. Tua goes 3 for 5 for 22 yards. But it was 24-0 at the half for Denver. Jarrett Stidham played the entire first half. We know what he can do. And he was really good. 9 of 15 for 131 yards and a touchdown. Saw a good run from Cameron Ross. Saw some good runs from Jonah Coleman. Cortland Sutton had a 40-yard awesome catch on the first drive. Cooper Rush has been really the one that's been struggling the most. He came in backup duty of Tua. 7 of 19, 62 yards and 2 picks. So honestly, I think the winner of the night for the Falcons, the only one, is Michael Penix. Because if he's able to get cleared for 11-on-11 practice, and if he's able to get cleared before that final preseason game, boy, I cannot wait to see what he can do. Elsewhere, Buccaneers lead the Jets 17-16. It was 10-0 after the first quarter, though, for the Jets. Cade Klubnik started this game. I thought it was going to be Geno. It was Cade Klubnik. He played pretty well. 5 of 7, 56 yards, led 2 touchdown drives. Braylon Allen had a 31-yard touchdown run. Nobody really of note playing for the Buccaneers. None of their starters. Ted Hurst is one of their young guys to keep an eye out for. He had 2 catches, 19 yards. That was about it. Josh Williams has 8 carries for 27 yards and a touchdown. He is from LSU and signed on with the Buccaneers last year as a practice squad guy. So they've got a pretty busy running back room, but still, either way, I think Braylon Allen had the highlight of the night. And then the Commanders lead the Dolphins 17-7. For Miami, Caleb Douglas with a beautiful one-handed catch for a 28-yard reception on one of the first drives from Malik Willis. He went 4 for 5 for 43 yards. Devon Achan on the first drive had 7 touches, 7 carries, 39 yards, and a touchdown. That's about it for Miami. For Washington, no Jaden Daniels. None of their starters had all played. It's been a lot of Sam Hartman. He's got 80 yards and a touchdown. Robert Henry Jr., no relation to Derek, the UTSA former running back, who I believe is an undrafted rookie. He's got himself 9 carries, 64 yards and a touchdown. And then Katron Allen, the former Penn State Nittany Lion, who the Commanders took in the 6th round this year, who maybe could make some noise, is making some noise certainly with this game, maybe to push Bill Kroski Merritt in that running back room. Katron Allen's got 14 carries, 47 yards, and a touchdown. And then don't forget, they also brought in Rashad White to be their running back, too. So there you go. There's your update on the NFL preseason games. Next segment, we're going to get to what I'm looking forward to in tomorrow's slate. You got 7 games tomorrow, so that'll be a lot of exciting Saturday afternoon and Saturday evening preseason football to really make you feel like football season in the fall is just around the corner. 310-840-4910 is the number to join the show. Let's go back to the phones here. Ross in New Jersey, next up on BetMGM tonight. Ross, what's going on, brother?
1: Patty B, how you doing, man?
0: I'm doing great, dude. What's going on with you?
1: Yeah, so I was about the Texas show, and I was going through so I got like the text history between me and the show hotline, and the first text they ever sent to the show was right around opening day, putting in our predictions. And I remember the long shot, and granted it was a long shot at the time, but with how weak the American League is, I had a Dodgers-Houston Astros World Series, and all things considered, I think people think it's either the Yankees, even maybe Tampa, somebody out of that AL East with Boston being red hot too. But, I mean, the fact that Houston, when, like I said, all things considered, they looked like they were on their way out, even last year snapping that decade-long playoff run. And the fact that now I think not only in the division mix, I think they're winning the division right now, albeit like 2 games separated between them, Seattle, and Texas, but I mean, all of a sudden, Houston's kind of got that mojo of some of these franchises that just when people are starting to sleep on them, they always push the right buttons, just like the Super Bowl we saw in February.
0: Yeah, Ross, I've been saying that for, 2 weeks now. Houston was 47-54 on July 19th. I feel like I took a little bit of vacation time, and I blinked, and all of a sudden, they had won 11 out of 12. And since then, yeah, they've been kind of just doing enough to stay in first place in the AL West. Right now, they lead the Rangers by 2 games. But, I mean, dude, Yordan Alvarez, not only is he going to win the AL MVP, my prediction coming out of the All-Star break was that Yordan was going to win the Triple Crown. And I still believe he's going to win the freaking Triple Crown, be the first guy since Miggy to do so. I mean, he's just been an absolute beast. And you thought when Carlos Correa went down and they were like 10 games under 500 in May for the season, that was going to be it. But say, I mean, Jeremy Peña is finally looking like the guy that won the World Series. He won the World Series MVP, right?
1: Yeah.
0: A couple years ago.
1: He was unconscious that year.
0: Yeah, so he's looking like the guy that won the World Series MVP. Since the All-Star break, he's got an OPS over 900. Paredes is hitting the ball pretty well. I mean, Altuve's been struggling, but, I mean, again, Alvarez is just carrying this entire lineup, and really it's been the pitching staff since the All-Star break that has probably been the biggest reason why they've been putting up nothing but Ws. Hunter Brown's been solid. This guy, Peter Lambert, has been a godsend for them. Wesneski's been good. Javier, like every one of their starting pitchers has just been super solid, and they're winning a bunch of close ball games, like one-run, two-run games that they keep finding themselves on the winning side of, and they're beating up on teams that are all in the playoff mix. Like they swept Miami. They won 2 out of 3 from the White Sox. They took care of the lowly Angels. They swept the Rangers, and they just took 2 out of 3 from the Giants. So I know they're playing the Mariners right now, and they lead it 5-2, so... Yeah, I tried to kill the Astros back in May, Ross, and I feel like here we are, and once again, they're going to be a fixture in October.
1: I mean, if you look at the entire AL, and I know like it's been notorious for how bad it's been, it's funny enough, like in the note of teams that always feel like they're pushing the right buttons, leave it to the Rays, who, you know, talk about me being a Mets fan, and of all the punching bags last year, Cedric Mullins might have taken the cake, and the fact that he's been batting cleanup more often than not for the best record in at least in the AL with Tampa. I mean, you look at that lineup, it's hideous on paper, but every single year they got something going. And then Boston get red hot. Obviously, your Yankees been in the mix all year despite their issues. You even look at the Central like you and Brad were talking about. I mean, it's poetic with baseball that the Tigers not only give up Scooble, obviously, Casey Mize as well, and they only got better. I mean, obviously, McGonagall, what he's been doing, Dylan Dingler suddenly being the best catcher in baseball. And, you know, you turn the calendar from when they were the team with the – you know, significant division lead. Cleveland came all the way back and then blew it in 2 games in that wild card set. Who knows if we see a potential, re-example of that with Chicago. But I think people woke up a sleeping giant with Houston, man. I think Seattle's one of those, you know, the opposite of Tampa and Houston, always push the wrong buttons, one of the most, you know, cursed franchises, most miserable fan bases ever. It just looked like when they were on the up and up, Cal Raleigh's unusable. Texas feels like your go-to 500 team. I think Houston's going to take that division.
0: Ross, how bad has the big thumper been this year, dude? Oh, my gosh. He has been terrible.
1: I think it was 51 hits, but it was a number of hits in the 50s. He had the 60 homers last year. He has 50-something total base hits this year.
0: 51.
1: That is absurd. Absurd. But, yeah, that whole team's going south. And then Houston, man, like if they take that division, you know, watch out for them in October, because every single year, you know, for that 10-plus years, like I know they don't have Bregman and Prime Correa, even any Correa right now, and that old team. But like you said, if Yordan wins a Triple Crown, he's the last guy you want to be facing if you're a pitcher. Peña, if he's back unleashed as a postseason threat, watch out for Houston, man. I think they're getting hot at the right time.
0: Ross, I appreciate the call, and I hate to admit that I feel like you're right, that if they win the division, like, I mean, you know, can't you just see it? Can't you see the Astros in the ALCS again? Better, worse yet in the World Series? I hope not. I really freaking hope not, man. I feel like they deserve to have, not necessarily their fans, but just the organization. They deserve like 15 straight years of when they were terrible, like when they would win like 60 games. I feel like they deserve 15 more years of that because of the cheating scandal, because of the garbage cans. But I picked the Rangers to win the AL West before the season started. It's been there for the taking, and they won't take it. 310-840-4910. Real quick, we've got a tweet coming. You could tweet at me at PatBoyle44. Mr. Bombay tweets, and he's a Raiders fan. Says, great take on Mendoza, guys. I think he starts week 1. Brad said it himself. Studious. 2 more preseason games. Dolphins first up. He looked like a football terminator out there going through the progressions in that uniform. Yeah, I don't know. I would pump the brakes there, Mr. Bombay. I don't know if he's quite ready just yet. I have very high hopes for the long-term future of Fernando Mendoza, but I still remain steadfast in my opinion that it should be Kirk Cousins for the first 4 to 5 games of the season, and then you can throw Mendoza in there and he'll be that much more prepared and ready to go. 310-840-4910. I'll tell you the top things I'm looking forward to in the 7 preseason games tomorrow to round out week 1 in the NFL preseason, which means we are now less than 4 weeks away from opening night in the NFL. I'm Pat Boyle. This is BetMGM Tonight here on Westwood One Sports.
2: The Jonas Brothers will be going down under, performing halftime for Rams 49ers in Australia. 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

0: tonight, Westwood One Sports. Our number to join the show, 310-840-4910. Again, that's 310-840-4910. All right, here's what I'm looking for in the Saturday NFL preseason games. You got seven of them on tap. Let's just go in order of what the NFL website has them in mostly chronological order. Panthers against the Bills tomorrow, Highmark Stadium in Orchard Park, the brand new Highmark Stadium. Hopefully we get some chances to see just how many of those views are actually obstructed. After that was a big topic of debate on our show earlier this week and on social media. But we're going to see Josh Allen and the Bills starters out there for new head coach Joe Brady, the former offensive coordinator, taking over now that Sean McDermott got fired last year. So I'm excited to see the new stadium. I'm excited to see a little bit of Josh Allen. And, yeah, there you go. Browns-Bears, though, is the game to watch, I think, on NFL Network at Soldier Field in Chicago. None of the Bears starters are expected to play, but the Browns starters are new head coach Todd Monken, and Deshaun Watson is expected to start and play about a full half of football. So I cannot wait to watch this Browns quarterback battle. That and the Falcons are the only two left to be decided. It feels like the Falcons is almost, unfortunately, a formality because Michael Penix is still not cleared for 11-on-11 practice and probably won't be for at least another 2 weeks. So that has given Tua a big head start. So Browns, Bears, and the Browns quarterback battle feels like that is the last true quarterback competition we've got. And if I had to give you my, like, where I'm at with it, based on everything I know and what has been going on throughout training camp, I'd say it's probably 70-30 in favor of Deshaun Watson. Like, he's probably going to be named the starting quarterback. But the fact that Todd Monken said Deshaun Watson's going to start and play the first half of this game tomorrow, and then Shedeur Sanders is going to start for the second preseason game, I don't think it's over. I don't think it's just, oh, this is just semantics and Deshaun Watson's getting the quarterback job. I think Shedeur Sanders could play his way into being the starter for week one for Cleveland. So tomorrow's a big day for Deshaun Watson going up against the Bears defense that is, again, going to have mostly backups on the field. Vikings against my New York Giants at MetLife Stadium. You know, the Giants have had an interesting training camp because of the World Cup and everything going on at MetLife Stadium. They went to West Virginia. They went to White Sulphur Springs or whatever the heck it's called in Greenbrier, West Virginia. Country roads take me home to the place for training camp. That's what the Giants did. And then they returned last weekend. And honestly, John Harbaugh, kind of annoying me because he basically has kept it close to the vest and did not say whether Jackson Dart would even play in the preseason opener against the Vikings when he spoke to the media yesterday. He just said, I value first team reps very much, and you have to measure that against risk. Okay, well, tell us who's going to play, John. It's the preseason. So honestly, it's kind of a big question mark. Which starters are going to play and which ones won't? So I honestly, I have no clue. Unless I missed some other Giants reporting or found some answers during the show, I didn't see anything about which starters are going to play and how long they're going to play. Although I did see Jordan Renan say tweet yesterday that John Harbaugh did say, quote, that is a big part of it, executing the new offense, but also a young quarterback. You've got a young quarterback who's just in his second year and didn't play a whole season even last year, so he's just getting started. So, yeah, I agree with Jordan Renan, who covers the Giants for ESPN. I think we probably will see Jackson Dart in the Giants starters, maybe for just one series, but that's better than nothing, in my opinion. Finally, Rams and the Chiefs. Ty Simpson is going to start for the Rams. Justin Fields is going to start for the Chiefs, and that is definitely very much worth looking out for. 310-840-4910. The two games I did not mention, the three games, you got the Saints taking on the Jaguars. You got the Eagles and the Ravens tomorrow night, and then the Cowboys and the Seahawks. We'll get more on those in the last hour, but we're going to do part two of the list coming up next right here on BetMGM tonight.
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1: 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Plenty of different ways to listen. I always have a lot of people, how can I listen? Pat, I hear you're doing great things with your show. You know, friends and family members and people that I haven't connected with in a while. Hey, Pat, how's the show going? 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You can hit me up on Twitter at PatBoyle44. But I always tell people, I mean, just put it on YouTube or put it on Twitter. Yeah, there you go. There you go. So plenty of different ways to listen, watch the show, plenty of different ways to interact with the show. We've had a fun Friday show, fantastic Friday show. We got three NFL preseason games that we've been keeping you abreast of. Buccaneers lead the Jets 24-16. Starters have long been out of the game. It's about to go final or in the final couple of seconds here. It's been Jalen Daniels for the second half of Tampa Bay, the rookie from Kansas, and he's looked pretty damn good. I had that game up until literally just a couple of minutes ago. 10 of 15 for 111 yards, and then it's been Zappy Hour for the Jets, the former New England Patriots backup. He has not had a good night. He's thrown two picks, and you've seen some Brady Cook, who was on the Jets roster last year. Jets started off hot with some good play from Cade Klubnik, who I think is going to end up being the backup quarterback to Geno Smith. And then Braylon Allen had himself a big 30-yard touchdown run. That was the main highlight early on. Broncos crushing the Falcons 27-7. Again, Tua only played a series or two, went 3 of 5 for 22 yards. Jarrett Stidham played with the rest of the Broncos starters for a couple of series. Stidham played the whole first half, looked good. But yeah, Tua barely saw the field. Falcons starters comment on in that game. The Dolphins 20-7. No starters played for Washington. It's been a lot of Sam Hartman and then the former Rutgers quarterback, Ethan Kaliak-Manis for Washington. Meanwhile, for Miami, Malik Willis and the Dolphins starters, they look good. I know it was against the Commanders backups, but if you're looking for any kind of optimism for the Miami Dolphins this year, their first drive with all their starters was 14 plays, 93 yards, and it ended in a Devon Achane touchdown run. So maybe Jeff Hafley and the Miami Dolphins maybe can surprise some folks this year, especially Bobby Slowick as their new offensive coordinator. I did not like that hire, but maybe he's got a second chance to prove everybody wrong. Bunch of games tomorrow that we were previewing earlier. We'll get you caught up on some baseball scores here in just a bit. It's a big, big weekend in Major League Baseball and a big Friday night, so we'll get you some final scores that have been trickling in a little bit. But we usually do this segment earlier on Fridays, and we did. And it didn't go so well for me. And honestly, I think it wasn't one of the better decisions from our video producer, Monty, Michael Montgomery, choosing the pitchers, the top 20 pitchers that have given up the most home runs this year. So I said, Monty, can we run it back? And he said, you know what, Pat, for you, since you always lose, because I always pick baseball, for you, we'll do it. So we're going to get Monty back in the mix. We're going to get producer Brandon Combs back in the mix. And we're going to get our guy in our Westwood One Studios, Lee DeLapp, back in the mix. It's a rare part two here on this Friday night. It is The List again.
2: I'm going to have to go tell the world exactly what's on the list.
3: Are you ready?
4: I'm ready.
5: I love trivia.
2: Hey, the champ is telling you to do something.
6: You know what?
2: You just made the list.
1: All right, I'm ready. I'm ready. Do my best Ron Jaworski impression. Yes, Combs, I'm ready to do my best Jaws impression, my best Ron Jaworski impression. In the last two commercial breaks, I have looked up 143,000 different statistical tables, and that is why I truly believe I'm going to win the list. That was more so. And that was the Frank Kelly endo.
7: Bart Scott, can't wait.
1: Yeah, that was like my Frank Caliendo impression of Ron Jaworski. I used to love watching him when he would do Ron Jaworski. He would do, I'm blanking on his name. He would do Chuck Gruden. He would do John Gruden. He would do Belichick. He would do Boomer, you know, Chris Berman, excuse me.
7: His Gruden was the best.
1: The Gruden was the best.
7: Yes.
1: Sure about that, man? You spider too wide banana? Oh, that was good stuff. All right, anyway, so the list part two. Monty, you pick the category, and then it's every man for themselves rattling off as many correct answers as we can. What do you got for us this time? Please, no baseball.
8: Hopefully a little bit of redemption for myself, apparently, and you included. We're going to college football, not baseball. But I think it'll be pretty easy. Hopefully it's not too easy. College football national champions since 2000. There are 15 teams on the list.
7: Oh, God.
8: If a team won it more than once, we only need to hear their name once. So there are 15 teams that have won a national title since 2000. Can you name them?
1: I love it. I like it. I want some more of it. This is good. See, this is like good stuff, man. This is stuff that everybody that's listening at home or watching at home or listening on their in the car ride can play along with as well. Because nobody knows the top 20 pitchers that have given up the most home runs this year.
8: I didn't expect anyone to know all of them. Nobody needs to know all of them. You just have to know a few more or one more than everybody else.
1: Yeah, but you know who's playing this game.
8: True.
1: Exactly.
8: That's a good point.
1: You know who's playing. You know who's playing the game. All right. So I'm down to do any order. I'll actually go last. I'll give myself the hardest end of the stick here. Let's get some confidence going for our guy Lee. Not that he needs it.
9: I can't believe
1: Lee's an absolute stud.
9: Yeah, absolutely. I can't believe we haven't done this one before.
1: Well, let's get Lee going.
9: So, college football champions since 2000.
1: Yeah, I don't think we've done this one before.
9: Okay.
1: I'm pretty sure we haven't. So yeah, Lee, you go first, then Combs, then me.
9: I'll go with the last one. Give me Indiana.
8: Oh, super easy. Nailed it.
1: Boom.
7: I'm next.
1: That's right.
7: Is that how we're doing it? All right.
1: Yeah, you can't baseball your way out of this one.
7: They probably are the other 19 names on this list. Let's go with Alabama.
8: Yep, they won one, or about 100.
1: What was that, Lee? That was what, an explosion?
9: That's a bomb. Yeah. Boom.
1: All right, I'll take the other team that has won a couple here. Give me the Georgia Bulldogs.
8: Interesting. Yes, they are on the list.
9: How many times do we ask? Because all right, so how many are on the list since 2000?
1: 15.
9: All right, it's on me.
1: Correct.
8: It is up
9: Give
8: to
9: me
8: you.
9: The Ohio State University.
8: That is correct.
7: That is correct.
9: That is correct.
7: We need that sounder back.
9: That is correct.
7: Oh.
1: Bang, there he's got it. You ask and you shall receive.
7: Michigan.
8: Shout out Big Ten, baby. 3 in a row. SEC sucks.
1: Well, speaking of the SEC, how about go Tigers? Give me LSU.
8: Yep. They're on the list. They have won a national title since 2000.
3: My family.
1: He's on fire.
9: Give me another Tiger. Wait, is it my turn?
1: Yes.
9: Yep. All right, give
1: yes.
9: me another Tiger. Give me Clemson.
8: Yep. On the list. Holmes?
7: Yeah, I'm thinking. Are all of these, I can't remember, when did the BCS come into play? Because were any of these voted on? None of these were still in the voting process, right?
8: That was 97, I believe, was the last one, or 96, something like that. When I was looking it up. So, yeah, that was 2000 was the easiest cutoff, and for that reason was another reason I chose 2000.
7: All right. Florida State?
8: Yep.
4: Damn alligator bit my hand.
8: Perfect.
1: Oh, my
8: eight
1: God.
8: Eight.
1: Give me... Wait, no, sorry, it's Lee's turn, right? No, it's me. My turn.
8: No, yeah, it's you, Pat.
1: Oh, give me Hook'em. Oh, Vince Young and the Texas Longhorns.
9: Dang it. I was going to go with that.
8: You got it.
9: Dang. Ah. Oh, man. 2000. It had to be after 2000. It was USC. Give me USC.
8: They are on the list.
7: Did they win one? And yes, they did. Miami.
8: Yes, they
7: 2000,
8: did.
7: 2000, right?
8: 2001.
7: 2001.
8: Well, I guess depending on, you know, when the game is played.
1: Yeah. No, I think it was,
8: it was probably January
1: week after,
8: or February
1: like,
8: 2001. Yeah.
1: Give me Timmy Tebow and the Florida Gators.
4: Damn alligator bit my
8: you got
4: hand.
8: Him.
1: Oh my God.
9: Did I do that for Florida State? That was my bad. I thought we did Florida State.
1: You did.
9: We did Florida. Gave that one
1: it's
9: away.
1: Okay. you're trying though. You're right on it with the drops, Lee.
9: Oh man. Give me Cam Newton's Auburn Tigers, another Tiger. Give me Auburn.
1: I was saving that one.
8: That's a winner. 2009.
9: That is correct.
8: 2010 for that one. There are.
1: So we only have two left, right?
8: Teams remaining. That is correct.
7: Yeah.
1: So Lee's safe unless Combs gets this wrong.
7: I can't remember if they won one in 2000. I can't remember if it was the 99 season and they won it in 2000.
1: He's already Googled it. He knows.
7: Or if it was the year before. I'm going to give me Tennessee. I know they were one of the early BCS teams.
8: Tennessee is not on the list. They won it in 1998. The first BCS one. Also, I have a correction. There's only one team remaining. I accidentally counted one twice. So there's only one team left.
7: I should get a mulligan.
1: Wow.
8: You should not get a mulligan. It's a team that's already been named. I accidentally counted LSU twice. So there's only... We had enough mulligans last time.
7: Everybody else had mulligans and chances. I didn't get no clues. I didn't get nothing.
1: I mean, this isn't even that hard of a topic.
8: You're built
7: Neither
8: different.
7: Was the last
8: yeah,
7: one.
8: Chalk.
1: Stop.
7: At least the last one is stop. Current.
1: I'm going to put out a Twitter... Damn, Lee's calling you a baby.
7: Bite me, Lee. Bite me, Lee.
1: All right. I know it. I know this last one. And so this is easy. I was going to try to make it make it climactic, but to spare everybody, and since it's not even making me the winner, it'll make me the co-winner with Lee.
7: I hope it's wrong.
1: No, I'm pretty sure this is right, and I remember because it was, like, fixated in my brain when I used to play NCAA college football, and you do the, like, road, the Heisman, whatever the hell it was called, campaign. You could always check, or you could do, like, Dynasty Mode, whatever it was called. You could always check, like, the national champion winners by year, and it was, like, you know, like, the hall with, like, it would have the trophies, and it would have the team's, like, flag above it, and I feel like this one was always fixated in my brain. I would always go back like as far as I could, and I felt like for whatever reason it never would go past 2000, so that's actually pretty fitting that this is it. If I get this wrong, that means my memory is just completely warped, but I'm 99% sure I would always see for 2000 the Oklahoma Sooners to finish off the list.
7: Please be right.
8: You are correct.
1: Yeah.
7: Damn it.
1: All right.
7: So
1: good
7: Lee
1: list,
7: won.
1: Monty.
7: So good job,
1: How did
7: Lee.
1: Lee win?
9: How did I win?
7: I mean, he's the guest.
1: No.
7: You're
1: going to
7: give the guest
1: the
7: win, or are you going to take it? I mean, you didn't win, technically.
1: I didn't.
7: Technically,
1: you lost. You're
7: There's
1: the only loser.
7: Left. You're right. I did lose, but you didn't win, so that makes me feel better.
1: Monty, what do you have to say about that?
8: Yeah, I mean, I think we tied. I think nobody won. I think we lost.
1: No.
8: America
1: lost.
8: Two
1: people won.
8: I lost.
1: One person lost.
7: I don't
1: know.
7: Two
1: people.
7: I don't know.
1: Me and Lee won. Combs lost. Me and Lee did
7: not
1: get one
7: last. And You didn't finish first because there's two of you. So 1A, 1B,
1: I guess. We're both on the podium. No, we're both on the podium. We're both on the podium. You will not take this title away from me, and you're last.
7: I guess
8: you
7: if you
8: do
7: want
8: a
7: that participation trophy, for sure, go ahead.
1: What's a tiebreaker?
8: Sudden death tiebreaker?
7: Ooh, I like that idea.
8: How many times How many times did Alabama win it during this stretch?
9: So there's 14.
8: I'm gonna say four.
9: There's 14. So there was 20 full years, or is it 21 years?
8: Since 2000.
9: Or no,
8: 25. So 25.
9: 25 years. Sorry.
8: Yeah.
9: So 25 years. We took 14 off. So 9 available. How many did you say, Pat?
7: Sucks.
1: I said four.
7: I think I know the answer.
9: Dang it, I was going to say four. In that case, I'll go Price is Right rules, and I'll take five. That's not right. I think it's four. I'll take five, though.
8: Combs,
7: I think
8: you think
7: it's
8: you
7: six.
8: Know the answer?
7: I think it's
8: the
7: six.
8: The answer is six.
9: Dang it.
8: Combs should win.
1: Shut up. Combs should win.
7: I don't win. It's between you two. So Lee wins because he got closest.
1: We're not doing Price is Right rules. This isn't Price is Right.
7: Too bad.
8: You're right. It's the
7: Lee
8: list.
7: Wins. Pete loses. Pat loses again. Pat didn't win.
1: They don't call me Pete. You just call me Pete. I got beef with Combs. I got beef with the whole show. You guys are all jackasses.
8: You want to do one more tiebreaker? Last one. In this stretch, who has more titles? Or is it the same? Georgia or Clemson? Since 2000.
9: Georgia.
1: My guess is the same.
8: It is two each. Good job, Pat.
9: Trick
8: Boyle.
9: Question. Doesn't count.
8: I said or the same. I said that.
1: That's a winner. That's a winner, winner, chicken dinner right there, baby.
5: I am the smartest man alive!
1: Alrighty. Good stuff. Two lists for the price of one on a Friday. We love it. All right, we come back. We got a little hot or cold. 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If you thought that was spicy, I can't wait to hear what Combs is going to try to push some stupid narrative when we come back. But we'll do that when we return. I'm Pat Boyle, the rest of the crew, Monty, Combs, Lee. We're all here hanging out. Hit me up on Twitter at PatBoyle44. 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
5: There's still two QB battles ongoing. In Cleveland, it's Deshaun Watson or Shedeur Sanders. And Atlanta's between Tua Tagovailoa or Michael Penix Jr. When the starter's named, we'll let you know. Westwood One Sports.
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0: all opinions, all the time. Is it hot or is it cold? You decide right now on BetMGM Tonight After Dark.
1: Yeah! Welcome on back. BetMGM Tonight, Westwood One Sports. I'm Pat Boyle. The phone number to join the show is 310-840-4910. That's 310-840-4910. Oh, I'm going to be the king of Let's Go Streaking at the end of the year, baby, because I'm up to four in a row. Pete Alonso with a knock earlier in the game. I'm now batting 750 on the year, 75% correct picks. I'm creeping up on Monty and Brad's back. Don't you worry. Don't you worry about a thing. Although Monty was just telling me before we came back from break, Tyler Soderstrom got a knock. So after a couple of days going 0-for, he's back in the right direction. Combs had Bobby Witt Jr. in the Royals game. They're up 3-0 on the Angels, and Bobby Witt Jr. is 0-for-1 with a walk, so he's still in search. And Brad took C.J. Abrams. C.J. Abrams of the C.J. Abrams of the Nationals. And did C.J. Abrams get himself a knock? He did not. So Brad has fallen from his perch. Monty's back in first place. And Let's Go Streaking. And then and then Lee went with Jake McCarthy of the Colorado Rockies. That game, scoreless in the second inning. Jake McCarthy 0-for-1 so far. So Brad's still looking for a hit. Lee's still looking for a hit. Or I said Combs is still looking for a hit. So is Lee. Brad hit the 0-for. And me and Monty with a couple of W's. So that's a thing of beauty. Thing of beauty, baby. 310-840-4910. Speaking of Combs, let's get producer Brandon Combs in the mix. Do a little hot or cold. Combs, what's going on, brother?
2: What's going on, Pat? Just enjoying your asterisk victory in, you know, our game called The List.
1: It's not an asterisk. I didn't get anything wrong.
2: I mean, well, you also didn't win. So, it's, I mean, there's that.
1: I mean, how do you figure that? You gave out a wrong answer and you lost. I didn't lose, so I won.
2: I did lose, but you didn't win.
1: I didn't tie.
2: You did tie.
1: We did a tiebreaker, and I got it right.
2: First of all, you went to three tiebreakers because you kept complaining. You just complain until you win? What is this? Next thing, what are you going to do next? Call the president and ask him to override the last like three lists?
1: Well, what happens if you go to a tiebreaker and you don't break the tie? You continue to try to break the tie, don't you?
2: I'm pretty sure the tie was broken. Lee got closer. I mean, I would give
1: this isn't the Price is Right. We both gave out a wrong answer. It was still tied. And then I got the next one right.
2: Okay.
1: Shut up, all right? You're not going to bring me down. I won.
3: Shut up, Lee! Shut the f*** up!
2: All right, let's get to some hot or cold here. Hot or cold, the Rams will be the biggest disappointment in the NFL this season.
1: I'm going to go cold, and I'll explain it in my answer. Biggest disappointment, well, if they don't win the Super Bowl, could you call it a disappointment? I mean, there's a Super Bowl favorite every year. Rarely does that team win the Super Bowl.
2: I would argue that any year you don't win a championship, it's a failed season. But that's my argument.
1: Sure. Well, you're saying the Rams will be the biggest disappointment in the NFL this season, and I'm still going to say cold, because if I had to say who would be the biggest disappointment, it would be between your Chicago Bears. Because Ben Johnson is saying they want to be the greatest offense ever. I don't think they're going to come close to that. And I think they're going to miss the playoffs. So that would be a pretty big disappointment. But honestly, I think the biggest disappointment in the NFL this season is going to be the Baltimore Ravens. because I think they missed the playoffs again. I think Jesse Minter coming in, I don't think that defense is going to be as improved as they think just because Jesse Minter's taken over. I think this could be the year that Derrick Henry takes a step back, finally, you know, doesn't run the football like an absolute machine, behemoth of a human. He's 32 years old. And the word out of training camp is that he's expected to maintain his normal workload. Another 300 carries. A lot of mileage on those legs. I don't like the receiving room outside of Zay Flowers and Combs. I know you said that you couldn't believe Zay Flowers got a contract worth nearly of $40 million a year, and right next to that. Yeah. I think he probably was close to deserving that, but I also don't think he's near the top 10 receivers in the game. And I think the offensive line is going to be worse after they lost Tyler Linderbaum. So I think the Ravens would be the biggest disappointment in the NFL this year.
2: I think with the Ravens' schedule, the Ravens are poised to win 13 games this year. So I don't know how, like, when you look at that schedule, I don't know where you would see all of those losses coming from, just based off of talent alone. But, I mean, you could be right. Here's my fear with the Rams. And this is a team that won 12 games last year. Came in, they finished second in the West, right? Behind Seattle.
1: Rams, yeah.
2: Seattle won the division last year.
1: Correct.
2: So this is a team, and what they added, sure, you added one of the best edge rushers in the game. And now you might get Aaron Donald back, which, you know, we'll see what he is after 2 years on the couch. But this schedule is not easy for the Rams. That's the first thing. Their first, like, five games, I mean, there's a real possibility they could come out of that 2-3, and that's at full health. But here's my concern for the Rams, is that Matthew Stafford is not getting any younger. And Matthew Stafford has a bad back. And they have done nothing to sustain any type of victories if Matthew Stafford were to miss time. Stetson Bennett and Ty Simpson are your second and third string. I guess you could put it either way. According to the depth chart, Stetson Bennett is their backup. I look at this and it's like, it's one, you don't have a legit backup that could come in and at least sustain some sort of success. Even if it was like, say you were going to miss Matt Stafford for four games, Pat. In those four games with your backup, you would like to go 2-2, right? At least go 2-2. Do you trust that Stetson Bennett isn't going 0-4? Do you trust that Stetson Bennett can carry the torch if Matthew Stafford goes down? Because for me, that's my concern with the Rams. And I already think with this schedule and its own, when you're talking about the Rams going, San Francisco, then the Giants, then Denver, then Philadelphia, and then Buffalo to start the season. Like, that is a pretty damn gauntlet. And that's a lot of good defenses coming after your quarterback, who is, well, I think Stafford's, what, 38 or 39 now, with a bad back? You better be able to protect him. Because I have a real fear for the Rams this year that they're going to lose Matthew Stafford for some time. And I hope that doesn't happen. I hope I'm wrong. Because I always like to see these guys at the top of their game, and I always want to see the best competition, especially in the NFL. I just look at that front end of the schedule. The middle is kind of nice for them. Where when they go right after that Buffalo game, they got Arizona, Vegas, the Chargers, Washington, and Arizona. But then even after that, man, the last seven games of the schedule, Green Bay, Kansas City, San Francisco, Dallas, Seattle, Tampa Bay, Seattle. That's tough, man. So I could see a real possibility of this team being a 9-8 football team. And that would be the biggest disappointment to me in the NFL.
1: Yeah, I mean, I think Ty Simpson's going to be their backup. I don't think they would have drafted him 13th overall if they didn't have plans of him being the backup, let alone the quarterback of the future. If they draft him 13th overall and then Stetson Bennett gets the nod over him, that's a problem. I mean, that's an immediate, like, failed of a draft pick. And I know I don't care what the depth chart says. I mean, Ty Simpson's starting the preseason game tomorrow against the Chiefs. I think that should tell you where they're at. Here's the other thing. with Matthew Stafford's got a bad back. Yes, he had a bad back last year. He was getting red light therapy to the point where they basically shut him down going into training camp, like two different workouts in a row in like the end of July and early August. And then he still had no problem and won the MVP and had the greatest season of his career. So, I mean, if he ends up getting hurt this year, then, I mean, there was a feels like there's a way less chance of that happening than, you know, because of like an injury that you see coming than last year. If it happens just by fluke, then it happens. But I mean, tell me, Combs, which team with championship aspirations, would you still feel good about them winning a championship if their starting quarterback goes down? I don't think there's a single team.
2: I would say, and I'll go, Baltimore's probably okay.
1: I'll go through them. Lamar Jackson goes down. You telling me Snoop Huntley's going to win him a title?
2: Not win him a title, but I'm talking about if they, you know, if you're missing them for like 4 or 5 game stretch, somebody that can step in and go something like 2-3, 2-2, depending on how many games you're missing. Yes, Snoop Huntley's already shown that he can step in and fill that role in a tight situation. Wow.
1: I mean, Lamar Jackson went down for 4 or 5 games last year, and they didn't make the playoffs. If Josh Allen goes down, you tell me Kyle Allen is going to help stabilize the Buffalo Bills?
2: No. Nope.
1: That's, I feel like you're going to have a homer answer if I ask you this. If Caleb Williams misses 5 games, secret agent is going to stabilize the Bears? You're probably going to say yes.
2: I say yes, and here's why. Because Tyson Bagent plays the same style of football that Caleb does. He won't be able to do it to the level that Caleb does. But Tyson Bagent does play the same style of football that Caleb Williams does. So he would be okay. And I think he's a decent backup.
1: Okay. Okay. We saw what happened with Bo Nix getting hurt. I mean, again, it was the AFC title game. But still, their defense played well enough for them to win. Jarrett Stidham wasn't good enough. We saw what happens if Mahomes gets hurt. If Mahomes gets hurt this year, their backup quarterback is now Justin Fields. He's not stabilizing the Chiefs. If Jalen Hurts gets hurt for the Eagles, it's Andy Dalton. I mean, come on. Like, yeah, if Stafford gets hurt and has to miss 4 or 5 games, like, yeah, at the worst, the Rams go 0-4. Well, what if with Stafford in the other 13 games, they go 10-3 and they finish 10-7 and they make the playoffs? You know,
2: I disagree with you on the Chiefs.
1: I just think it's a weak argument that you're saying that the Rams are going to be a biggest disappointment because you think there is a world that there is a high likelihood that Stafford gets hurt and misses at least 4 or 5 games.
2: No, Pat, you didn't listen to me. I said even at full health, I think that there's a world where this team is 9-8.
1: Really?
2: And they're worse than that if Matthew Stafford gets hurt. That schedule? I mean, Pat, have you looked at it?
1: I have.
2: Is
1: you see who's on the team? You see their coach?
2: I get it. I do. I understand. But, you're going up against pretty much all of the playoff teams from last year and their defenses. Like, it's not going to be easy.
1: I would love to be the guy that says, I told you all that the Rams were going to miss the playoffs when everybody and their mothers writing them in as Super Bowl champions. I'd like to be that guy. But That reality doesn't exist this year, barring catastrophic injuries.
2: I think you're wrong.
1: You're trying to be edgy. I appreciate it.
2: I think this team is about a 9-8 team. Matthew Stafford's not getting any younger.
1: I think that's crazy to say that coming off of the greatest year of his career. And
2: I love Matthew Stafford. The toughest quarterback I've ever seen. To be honest,
1: it's the same exact offense as last year. And now they've added Myles Garrett. And yes, Aaron Donald is most likely coming out of retirement. Not only that, they traded for Trent McDuffie, who's a premier corner.
2: Mm-hmm.
1: If the Rams are 14-3, I want an apology out of you.
2: Okay. I'll apologize if they're as good as everybody thinks they're going to be.
1: Last year, you might have been among these folks last year that correctly predicted the Chiefs to miss the playoffs. But there was a lot of years before that where a lot of people predicted the Chiefs' downfall, and then they would go on to win another Super Bowl or get to the Super Bowl yet again. If you're predicting Rams' downfall, if they get to the NFC title game at bare minimum, you got to apologize.
2: Okay, I have no problem with admitting when I'm wrong. I've been wrong a lot in my life.
1: because you lost in the list and you tried to tear me down.
2: I apologize for both of my first two marriages. Apologize to myself. No, I've been, I have no problem admitting when I'm wrong, especially when it comes to my sports takes. Like, sure, I put myself out there quite a bit, but I believe everything that I'm talking about. When I look at this Rams schedule, I just don't think that it's as easy as everybody thinks it's going to be for this team to just cakewalk through the NFC and through the schedule and just march into the Super Bowl. I think there's a couple of teams that are out there that, one, have nicer schedules, and two, maybe in the long run, just have better teams. You can have all the talent in the world. All the talent in the world doesn't always necessarily mean that you are the best team. It doesn't always gel right. Sometimes you get in the locker room and your stars don't like one another. Ask the Mets.
1: Okay, but here's the thing. It's like the exact same team as last year, and now they've added a couple of all pros. So.
2: Okay. They've added a couple of egos is what you just said.
1: All right. Well, we're going to have to agree to disagree. Combs, everybody's picking the Rams to win the Super Bowl. Combs thinks 9-8. 310-840-4910. I give you credit for going out there on a limb. When we come back, we'll finish up with your calls, your texts. This is BetMGM Tonight right here on Westwood One Sports. Ram it all day and ram it all night.
4: There's three preseason games tonight, and we're that much closer to the regular season. The Seahawks-Patriots Wednesday night opener is less than a month away. I'm so excited! Westwood One Sports.
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1: All right, welcome on back. BetMGM Tonight, Westwood One Sports. I'm Pat Boyle. Final couple of minutes here, closing out the week for another summer weekend. Hope everybody's got some great plans, whether you're starting your vacation late, whether you just got back from your vacation, you're soaking up the final couple of days of your vacation. We got football, real meaningful football, both NFL and college, just around the corner, baby. So our show's heated up in a big way this week, and they're just going to keep getting hotter and hotter, more and more electric. Brad and I have only been doing this thing together for 8 months. Not even 7.5 months since the new year. And I love that I get 2 hours solo to talk to you guys every single Monday through Friday as well. So 5 total hours of nonstop action, opinions, analysis, your phone calls, your tweets, your texts. We have fun. We have a good time. We play some games. We bring you some great guests. So you know, hopefully as you're getting ready for football season and you're looking for a show to check out, I promise you, you're not going to be at a shortage of opinions or entertainment when it comes to this program. So I hope everybody's got some great weekend plans. Last chance to get aboard the phone lines, or if you want to shoot us a text, 310-840-4910. Josh Graham, Westwood One Sports Night is coming up at the top of the hour. But we welcome back in producer Brandon Combs. We'll finish off with one final item on the docket for hot or cold. Combs, what's up? What do you got?
2: Hot or cold, your Yankees versus Cubs World Series prediction is very much alive.
1: I'm going to go with hot. Both teams are holding up their ends of the bargain. Neither team is in first place in the division. That's fine, honestly, to the bargain. Neither team is in first place in the division. That's fine, honestly, exactly where I'd want them to be. The Rays finally lost

0: that game. It's 1-0 Dodgers in the bottom of the third, so I know that makes you happy. Could be 3 in the division. Plus, you know, the Cubbies and the Brewers play each other 7 times in a 10-day span coming up in 2 weeks from now. So I don't care where they're at in their divisions, and I don't care if either of them finishes a wild card team. The fact that the Yankees have been missing Aaron Judge, Carlos Rodon, Clark Schmidt, Cody Bellinger, and Giancarlo Stanton, and they were missing Gerrit Cole for the first half of the year, and since the All-Star break, they are rolling out some very, very unattractive lineups, and they've been able to stay afloat, keep themselves in a really good spot to be the top wild card team, put themselves in, yes, a realistic chance to catch the Rays for the division, I think is admirable. And I think the fact that this Yankees team has not been healthy, not been fully whole all year, and they still got one of the best pitching staffs in baseball. And we know how great the lineup is when you put Aaron Judge in it in the middle of it with Bellinger and Stanton around him. And that's going to be coming soon. It makes me excited. That and the fact that the American League is weak. I think the Yankees can beat the Rays in a playoff series. I'm not worried about anybody in the Central. I'm not worried about the Astros or anybody in the West. The Red Sox are the biggest threat to the Yankees. We saw how that went last year. It's going to end up the same way this year. The Yankees are making the World Series. And then Combs with your Cubbies. I predicted it back in March. All the injuries to their pitching staff, they look doomed. Matthew Boyd has been unbelievable. Shota Imanaga, as many home runs as he gives up, he's been really damn good. David Peterson, he's been solid after a couple of rough first starts. Gausman coming over at the trade deadline. And the Cubs lineup might be the best in baseball. Yeah. I think the Dodgers are finally going to die this postseason. And I do think the Brewers are going to hold on to win the division. But I think your Cubbies, if they play them, they'll knock them out in October. So, yes, hot. Yankees-Cubs World Series still on.
1: Yeah, the Dodgers being up 4-2 in the ninth inning last night made me happy, too. And we see how that ended up. The Dodgers don't care, man. Edwin Diaz will not be closing games for them in the playoffs, and they know that. It'll be whoever the hell, whether they want Blake Snell or Tyler Glass now to close out games for them in October. They're not worried. The Dodgers aren't worried about winning regular season games because they're just going to flip a switch in the postseason. And that's why I think that this prediction is not alive. I am cold. I don't think
0: the Cubs of your Cubbies.
1: Or the Yankees. I don't think the Cubs or the Yankees are going to the World Series this year. I don't think that the Yankees are going to be healthy enough to go to the World Series, and I don't trust their pitching anyway heading into a playoff series, especially a 7-game series, whether it's with Tampa Bay, whether it's with Boston. I mean, hell, to be honest with you, whether it's with the White Sox.
0: Oh, stop.
1: I'm just telling you, there's just something about that White Sox team. That they could just that offense is good, man. They're scrappy, they're young, and they're dumb enough to not know that they're not supposed to be good. And the Cubs, look, it's the Dodgers are winning the National League. I love the Cubs. I really want to see the Cubs in the World Series. I just don't think that this team is good enough. I don't think that they can hold up pitching wise with the Dodgers.
0: What a depressing way to end the week. You don't even have faith in your own team. Is that just so you could say, look, I'm not a homer. I said the Cubs aren't going to make the World Series. All right, fun show, fun week. We'll be back Monday at 6 p.m. Eastern. Thanks to producer Brandon Combs. Thanks to video producer Monty and his two lists. Thanks to our guy Lee in our Westwood One Studios. Thanks to my co-host Brad Evans, Chloe Pratt, Max Sheedy, Zach Kroll. I'm Pat Boyle. Have a good weekend.
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6: All right, let's do it. 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
7: Mm-hmm.
6: Good for him.
7: Yeah.
6: Back on Monday. Well, I think you were teasing, too, saying he was up to some certain things on his vacation.
7: With lingerie and sex toys and lotions and potions and oils and all those types of things.
6: See, anything out of context, we keep.
8: Yes, of course.
6: And could be used at any time.
2: Gosh dang it!
6: Exactly.
8: Yes.
6: But he'll be back on Monday. Okay, so there have been some concerns, David, about the Navy.
8: Yeah, there's been some reporting, and this has been going on for a few months, about low morale and bad conditions aboard the USS Abraham Lincoln as the deployment in the war on Iran drags on. The claim was that a sailor went overboard. Now, that there was one sailor that went overboard. That person was safely rescued and then taken to a hospital. It's being investigated what happened. There was one report that was absurd but claimed seven people died in a fight aboard the aircraft carrier.
6: What?
8: I don't believe that one for a minute.
6: Yeah.
8: But then also people are just kind of they're going stir crazy because they've been on a boat for several months.
6: Mm-hmm.
8: And I will say this, having never been deployed on an aircraft carrier for several months, I can't speak to that. I don't know. All I know is that there are a whole lot of dudes who deployed during the global war on terror who are like, you guys have air conditioning. I would have killed for that. So. Yeah. So that's all I'm saying.
6: Good point, yeah.
8: I mean, it's so, again, I don't know what to believe coming out of there. I do know they've got another carrier going to the Middle East to relieve this particular one of its
6: mm-hmm.
8: duties, bringing to an end at some point in the near future their deployment. But Secretary of War Pete Hegseth responded to these reports saying it's a little overblown here.
6: Okay.
9: Completely misrepresented. Listen, we make sure at every ship, every crew, every captain has everything we can provide them at every single moment. Some deployments are longer than others, and I have more respect and gratitude for those sailors than anybody. What they do in those high seas and those austere conditions with less port calls, it's incredible. And Americans don't understand what it's like to do that. So as someone who's not been on a ship like that, but been on long deployments, I feel it. I want them home as soon as everybody else do. I want folks rotated as quickly as possible. I want the best for them. My commanders know that. Our service secretaries know that. The president expects that. And so to that crew and to all those crews, we're going to do everything we can for you. And we are so grateful for their dedication of that crew and others. They've held the line for the country, and they've done a fantastic job.
6: Okay.
8: Well, and CENTCOM has gone out and said, no, this is all just fake news. Like, I'm sure there are some disgruntled people. There always are. I mean, I know there was a writer who passed away a few years ago, but he was in the Navy, and he said, yeah, by the time I was done,
6: mm-hmm.
8: like, being on a boat for that for months, I was ready to, you know, crawl out of my skin. And I get
6: sure.
8: that, man. I could never do it. I couldn't.
6: Yeah. No, it'd be tough. It'd be tough. I mean, that's the thing. And you can say it all the time how much we appreciate the military. But unless you've done it, you don't know exactly what everybody's going through.
8: Yeah.
6: And it's just a tough thing. It was a big news story yesterday and not paid attention to by a lot of legacy media. And that was Vice President J.D. Vance sending a new HHS report titled Wolves in White Coats to the Justice Department for a federal criminal investigation report looking at how hospitals and clinics billed for puberty blockers, hormones, and surgeries on minors. Basically lying.
8: Yes.
6: Saying it's for one thing, but it was really for that. J.D. Vance was on Fox yesterday telling Will Cain about, you know, those lies, basically.
10: Take feelings that were kind of normal for any adolescent, a certain discomfort with your body, with the changes that happen during adolescence, but then they would be lied to, by some in the medical community told that if you let us do these procedures that are going to make some of the doctors a lot of money, then somehow that's going to fix what you're feeling. When in reality, what these kids needed is what a lot of adolescents have needed through the generations, which is somebody to listen to them, somebody to talk with them, somebody to try to understand them, not somebody to try to get rich by doing medical sanctioned butchery, yeah. Which is exactly what this is. The financial part of this will, I really do believe, it fed the ideology, they fed off of each other, and unfortunately, it was a lot of kids who suffered because of it. We're putting a stop to it, though, Will, and that's the good news.
6: Yeah, more than 225 hospitals and healthcare systems running pediatric gender programs. Remember, it never happens. That's what
8: right.
6: We were told.
8: It's very rare.
6: And then when it does happen, it should.
8: Yeah.
6: Roughly $50 million in puberty blocker claims were billed under a vague disorder code. Dude, it's evil.
8: It is.
6: There's really no other word for it. What was happening? Another $11 million for 13 to 17-year-olds were billed under a puberty code. My goodness. And again, thanks to all the people that uncovered this stuff.
8: Mm-hmm.
6: Because they were lying about it for years and years and years. And we've talked about how many lawsuits there's going to be.
8: Yeah.
6: And we'll see. I mean, J.D. Vance said he'd like to see some of these people in jail, some of these doctors.
8: Well, did you see the New York Post cover today?
6: What was it? I did not see it.
8: It was about this explosive government report. And the headline was, Runaway Trans. That's
6: oh,
8: pretty good.
6: Man. Yeah. Gets right to it, doesn't it?
8: Yeah.
6: Okay, other news. The Democratic Socialists of America.
8: Mm-hmm.
6: The more they talk, it seems, the more they scare people.
8: Yeah. So DSA National co-chair Ashiq Sadiq was interviewed by Jorge Ramos, and he could not acknowledge that Cuba is a communist dictatorship.
6: Ashiq Sadiq could not?
8: Right. So Jorge Ramos, by the way, he's bilingual, but also is a big name in Spanish news media. And so there is some concern from him, even though he is liberal, like, hey, there's a bunch of countries in Latin America, including Cuba, that are authoritarian communist countries.
6: Right.
8: And a lot of the listeners know that, too, and they want answers about this.
6: Okay.
0: Is Cuba a dictatorship for you?
2: I think in the United States, it's hard for us to judge other countries being dictatorships when we have Donald Trump as president, when basic voting rights are under attack in the U.S.
6: Do you understand what kind of moron you are when you make a statement like that? I don't think he does.
8: No, he doesn't.
6: That's a Sikh talking there.
8: Yes.
6: Last name?
8: Sadiq.
6: Correct.
2: Validated by the Supreme Court just a few months ago. I think we have a lot of work to do in the United States to make sure we have a democracy.
0: Let me go back to Cuba. Do you think Cuba is a dictatorship?
2: There are things that the Cuban people themselves would want to change in their own system, but it's hard to do that when the blockade is such a severe...
6: Siddiqui, answer the question.
2: ...strangling their economy. And this is U.S. policy to make the economy scream. This is stated U.S. policy to put economic pressure on people so to support regime change.
6: Oh, gosh. Blah,
8: it always comes
6: blah,
8: back
6: blah,
8: to
6: blah.
8: America bad.
6: Exactly. Especially conservatives, bad.
8: Mm-hmm.
6: Did you know conservatives, right-wingers like yourself, David, are demanding that women at an early age get hitched up with older guys and start busting out some pups? Start getting preggers immediately, babies.
8: Okay.
6: You know how I know this?
8: How?
6: Because AOC told me.
8: Oh, okay.
6: You know, she had the whole freezing of the eggs thing.
8: Mm-hmm.
6: A lot of people thought that was big publicity sort of stunt.
8: Oh, for sure.
6: I guess there was backlash to it. I don't know.
8: Well, I saw the only backlash I saw to it was because just a few years ago, she was talking about how it was irresponsible to plan to have a family because of climate change. Now it's like, well, now you're in your mid to upper 30s and you're planning a family when you're in your 40s now, apparently.
6: I guess so. We're to make sense of this because right-wingers bad in the end.
3: To say that egg freezing is not a guarantee.
6: Okay.
3: And just because you pursue egg freezing does not mean that it is guaranteed to work.
6: Yeah. Right.
3: I find that it's been very freeing for me, even given that possibility, because I do think there's a certain amount of anxiety or stress that can come with feeling like you are in a race against biology that men simply don't have to engage in straight relationships. Who are women supposed to be having babies with? So naturally, they want you to then not only have kids young, but implicit in that, have kids young with someone much older than you.
6: Hold on a second. Yes. She's imagining these things in her head, or one person said it at some point in time. I mean, you're looking at a biological reality for people that it is what it is.
8: Mm-hmm.
6: Okay. But again, we're to believe that this is unfair and bad, and that, I guess, conservative dudes are to blame?
8: I don't get that, because if you're talking about, you know, a culture that promotes, you know, young women being impregnated and married off to older men, you'd have better luck finding that in Dearborn, Michigan than you would any sort of MAGA stronghold. I don't understand.
6: 100%. She goes on.
3: Because the piece that they aren't talking about, they aren't pressuring men to be ready to have a baby as young as the way that they are pressuring women to have a baby when they're young. The basic...
6: You seem confused, David.
8: At least from the conservative perspective, there are a lot of young men that we're just begging to actually be fathers to the children they've already sired.
6: Yeah. I don't know if this is something like when Charlie Kirk would tell young men, hey, there's nothing more important than, you know, having a family, mm-hmm. you know, roots, legacy, all these things. But I never heard anybody tell a young guy, yeah, quit college and go start fathering kids.
8: Right.
6: What are we talking about? I don't understand it.
3: Clinics are more expensive than they've ever been.
6: Okay.
3: For a lot of people, we would have kids at a much younger age if the conditions were right, if women got paid equally.
6: They do. Look at the stats. That's nonsense.
3: People in general were paid enough and things were affordable enough that you feel like you could comfortably provide for a child. People would have kids at a younger age. For all of these right-wing people who are harping about women having to and needing to have families at a young age, and again, if that's your choice, that's amazing. But they are doing nothing to make sure that men in their culture respect and value women.
6: Dude, I'm telling you, all the conservative guys I know that have sons, they will tell them constantly, the way you treat a woman, you do not do A, B, and C.
8: Yeah.
6: Constantly. Does she know anyone actually conservative?
3: Of really? Their biggest examples are of men who treat women horribly. Women are looking at how these men treat women. And female elected officials, the way they talk about people, the way they talk about women in general. That stuff doesn't stay there. I'll tell you that much.
6: Okay. It's all about feelings, isn't it?
8: Yes, it is.
6: In the end.
8: Her ideology is very much vibes-based.
6: Yes. Okay, now that we've survived that, there was a broadcaster.
8: Yes.
6: And what happened? This is from the Raiders.
8: Yeah, the NFL preseason games underway last night. You had the Arizona Cardinals taking on the Las Vegas Raiders, and the Raiders TV analyst had a good line while talking about the Raiders quarterback, Aiden O'Connell.
6: Okay.
4: You know, it's just funny because, you know, I go on social media and you see AOC is trending. And I'm like, oh, my God, I go straight to Aiden O'Connell. And I realize, oh, some politics stuff. But so it's kind of funny that when you see Aiden O'Connell go out there, he just goes about his business.
8: Oh, no, what happened to AOC? Oh, politics. Oh, I don't care about that. Give me the Raider stuff.
6: That'd be some nonsense. Now go out and have some kids something and do it earlier. Yeah, got it. Okay, oh, man, a crazy teacher story out of Nashville we got to get to. Luigi Mangione pleads guilty, and the five stories we're watching straight ahead.

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0: All right. The Markley Van Camp and Robbins Show. Jamie Markley, David Van Camp, Scott Robbins out back on Monday, and now the five stories we're watching today.
1: One, two, three.
2: All right, number five. Some lady vandalized the World War II memorial in the nation's capital. Melissa Ferris is charged with two felonies for her role in it, spray painting "Clean Hands, Dirty Money" on it and putting bubble soap in the fountain. She faces 10 years in prison. I think we should tack a public caning onto that.
0: I'm all for that.
2: Yeah.
0: As her family celebrates, they won't have to see her at Thanksgiving.
2: At least a decade away. That'll be great. Yeah. Let's see. We've got also number four. That guy, Jason Arde, youngest black tenured professor at Cambridge, who got busted for lying about basically everything.
0: What a wild story that is.
2: So he's got a memoir that has been published, actually. It went live this week. I can't believe Simon & Schuster actually released it. Washington Free Beacon read through it, and they said, the memoir appears to poach life events from his favorite soap operas, Spartacus and the movie Forrest Gump.
0: Didn't even go obscure with it, did he?
2: No, he didn't.
0: All right.
2: Number three, Vice President J.D. Vance is calling for the DOJ to investigate a bombshell Health and Human Services report alleging some hospitals and healthcare providers fraudulently subjected children to lucrative sex change procedures. Number two, as expected, Luigi Mangione has pleaded guilty in the assassination of United Healthcare CEO Brian Thompson. He faces life in prison. And number one, there are reports of unrest and an uptick in suicidal ideation on the USS Abraham Lincoln. The Secretary of War says those claims are misrepresented. However, the USS George Washington aircraft carrier is heading to the Middle East to replace it. Been a long deployment.
0: On that Mangione story, so I see part of the coverage this morning, and they're talking to the Mangione supporters. And I'm thinking it's going to be all women, and mostly women, but some dudes too. And this one woman who otherwise looks, I guess, what you would call reasonable, is saying, I'm not one that really believes in murder at all, but I think under these circumstances, Luigi just did what needed to be done. You're insane.
2: Yeah, right. How? What benefit did anybody get out of that?
0: Exactly. I'm thinking, my goodness, man. If you don't think we're in a spiritual battle in the country, all you have to do is watch the video of these supporters.
2: Yeah.
0: To know it's just kind of wild. And I know this is a completely different story, that Anne Hathaway is a bit of a nut.
2: Mm-hmm.
0: If you just listen to her talk. I had not heard this one before. She has a take that says, in a movie, if a dog dies, that movie should be rated R. I'm not joking.
2: Okay.
0: Because she's in the end of Oak Street, which opens this weekend.
2: Mm-hmm.
0: And apparently near the beginning of the movie, a family dog goes missing. This is a bunch of dinosaurs, not
2: right.
0: Surprised. And she's saying, we break rules in this movie. This might not be one of them. She didn't want to give it away or whatever.
2: Mm-hmm.
0: But she did say, I feel like movies that kill dogs should automatically be rated R. It doesn't matter if anybody curses. It doesn't matter if there's violence. If a dog dies, R-rated.
2: I mean, that...
0: She said, I think everybody is so traumatized by John Wick.
2: What?
0: Well, he avenges the dog. That's the whole movie.
2: Yes, he carves a bloody streak through.
0: Yeah. Okay. All right. Oh, teaching controversy in Nashville. You got to hear this. And what's your story coming up?

0: Peek-a-boo. Peek-a-boo. Smile.
1: Smile, buddy.
0: Come on, smile. Oh, honey, he's still not smiling.
1: Maybe he's not a smiler.
0: Yeah, maybe he's just not a happy baby.
1: Maybe he's just being a boy. You know how boys are.
0: Or maybe he's teething. Oh, poor baby. I think his gums hurt.
1: Maybe he's just tired.
0: Or maybe his tummy hurts. He didn't eat that much.
1: Maybe he's not ticklish.
0: You think maybe he's scared of the dog?
1: Maybe he'll outgrow it. Maybe it's a phase. Maybe he just doesn't like smiling.
0: Maybe he has autism, and we can definitely do something to help.
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0: The Markley, Van Camp, and Robbins Show. Jamie Markley, David Van Camp, Scott Robbins out on a vacation day today, back on Monday. One of the big stories of this week was the election of Wisconsin, where you had some flash drives. Part of the ongoing caper. Where we didn't have the right information on the flash drives, so we had to wait a while to get election results.
1: Yeah, they had 9 flash drives, and 5 of them had only downloaded audit data, not the actual results. The local CBS affiliate actually had cameras on the machines as they were as the information was supposed to be being downloaded. And I just have to ask, like, you look at the screen grabs of this, and it was pretty obvious they didn't hit the right button. And they had plenty of time to understand they didn't hit the right button. But this is nuts.
0: It can't happen.
1: No, it can't happen. And this is now the 3rd screw-up in Milwaukee in 3 years. There was an unsealed machine in 2024, a ballot shortage in 2025, and then what happened this week with the old flash drive caper. Now, a reporter from CBS, from the local CBS affiliate, asked the former chair of the state's elections commission, "Hey, do you think they need to start tackling this stuff?"
0: Well, yes.
2: Is there a call for the elections commission for the city of Milwaukee to frankly tighten things up?
3: I don't know the answer to that sense that I don't know the limitations that the Milwaukee Elections Commission staff are working under. I don't know their budgetary limitations, their personnel limitations. Certainly.
0: Budgetary and personnel, hit the right button.
1: Right.
0: Get qualified people, something.
3: We see things.
0: Yes.
1: I figured out how to do that at the age of 14 working at Chick-fil-A.
0: There you go.
1: Hit the right button.
0: Yes.
3: When we see things like this happen, we want them to be fixed right away. We want procedures in place that they never happen again. So with regards to those machine doors being open, which was quite the thing, when I arrived at Central Count the other day, I definitely went through and looked at the machines, and they were all locked and sealed and very visible to anyone who wanted to see that. So it's one of those things where you hope that people are forecasting what could go wrong, but we definitely learn from things that have gone wrong.
0: No, it doesn't seem you have.
1: Well,
0: that's 3 in a row.
1: You didn't leave one of the doors open, so therefore, we did learn our lesson that time. Okay? It shouldn't have happened to begin with.
0: You know, different stories that have come up, and we'll say they had to have known.
1: Yeah.
0: And David, you'll say sometimes it's just incompetence. And I'm starting to believe that more and more all the time.
1: And you think, I mean, I don't know.
0: Although I don't know that I believe it here.
1: Yeah, given the circumstances, especially in the Democrat primary, where Democrats desperately did not want Francesca Hong to win.
0: Yes.
1: I think, that does raise my suspicion level. The thing is, too, is that a lot of the elections are managed by people who are basically volunteers. And so you got to always price that in. That being said, again, when you have 3 elections in a row where things that just obviously shouldn't happen happened.
0: Yeah.
1: Maybe fish from a bigger pond when you're looking for volunteers.
0: Well, and if you're going to volunteer to do something like that, and I'm not saying it's the case every time, but it's within the realm of possibility, that person is wanting a certain outcome. I mean, how many people are just like, I just want it to be, you know, honest and fair? Some people have a dog in that fight. And you know there are plenty of people, and I'll just say it, especially on the left, that will lie and cheat because they'll honestly think it's for the better good.
1: Yeah. Well, earlier this week when this was a breaking news story, you know, I brought up, you know, I've seen what the Democrat Party does in public in a presidential campaign where they're like, Biden's fine, Biden's fine, Biden's fine. Oh, never mind. We're going to go ahead and just sneak in Kamala Harris there. They did the same thing in Maine. Don't forget the primary in the 2020 cycle when they got everybody, well, except for Elizabeth Warren, to drop out at the same time to make sure that Bernie wouldn't win a primary or gain momentum in a primary.
0: That's right.
1: I have seen what they do in public while we are watching.
0: Yes.
1: Why would I put it past them to be like, whoops, Wrong data downloaded to the flash drive.
0: Oh, yeah. Well, and the reason, tell me if I'm wrong, if I remember right, the reason they didn't want Pocahontas to drop out is she was siphoning votes from Bernie.
1: Yeah, in Massachusetts in particular.
0: Yeah.
1: And she won Massachusetts, her current state, so.
0: Yeah. Well, again, misdirected for the greater good. This is basically the theme of the story out of Nashville, where you got two former teachers in the district saying, well, administrators directed us to change failing grades. Like, we had to change them. And, well, the first one, there was a news story about it, but Samira Hardcastle went to the board meeting, and this was just a couple of days ago, said this, and it's a little bit longer, but you'll understand the context.
4: I was teacher of the year at John F. Kennedy Middle School in Antioch this past year, and Blue Ribbon Teacher of the Year for the district. What you have in front of you right now is my resignation letter. I resigned in May. You can read those three pages at your leisure. But I've heard a lot of positive data in this meeting, and I just wanted to give you some facts from my firsthand experience. So first, district leaders asked me to fabricate grades for a parent who sat in the office for hours until her daughter's failing grades were changed. It creates false entitlement. What happens when these kids lie, cheat, and cry their way through school and end up as future doctors, police, or politicians?
0: Oh, goodness.
4: When will you protect the future of our society? Second, that same parent has harassed over 30 teachers. Teachers have filed police reports, and entire school districts have had our entire schools have had restraining orders against her. Yet she's still allowed on school property, showing up to field trips her child didn't earn, and filming other students.
0: How is that possible?
1: Yeah, that didn't seem, wow. It's like, no, you're banned. The cops are going to come if you're showing up at a school event.
0: They just award the behavior. It's crazy.
4: When will you stop prioritizing parents' feelings over the safety of our teachers and our students? I heard you also mention that we're closing gaps in teacher vacancies. I want the public to know that many of those are filled with uncertified teachers. Well. My third point, HR withheld money from my employee paycheck as well as many others. They took $500 from me specifically, and it put me behind on my mortgage. And then they sent out an email saying that they had to do it to pay other employees. When will you pay teachers what they are owed? My fourth point, the news reports that behavioral issues are down. They are not. We are simply banned from reporting them, forcing us to keep disruptive students in the classroom. Statistics are being skewed to protect the district, not our children. Our children cannot read and write. They cannot do basic math. And we spend 40 hours a week with these students, so we know them better than the district and those fake numbers.
0: And then they're like, oh, yeah, you're out of time. Get out of here. Yeah, part of that news story there, they mentioned this other teacher. Basically said the same thing. They made me change the grades.
5: Anna Wills also fought back against changing failing grades, writing, what is being done is unethical and could very well be interpreted as illegal. The emails show that administrators wrote Wills had failed students, but had not alerted their parents to their failing grades as required by district policy, and that because of it, she needed to pass the students, giving them a D. Wills fired back, saying one student was told many times to make up the exams and never did, and that she was out on medical leave for much of one semester, and asking, when was I supposed to be contacting parents? Writing, quote, you can cook the books to have the data look the way you need it.
0: And, man, so you see that story online, and it's people from all across the country going, this happens everywhere. Mm-hmm. And that's sad.
1: Well, yeah, because that in the end, that's why you had large school districts like San Francisco. There's plenty others, not to just single them out, but that get away from tracking grades, tracking, you know, nobody can fail. Mm-hmm. Also, getting rid of gifted and talented programs,
0: yeah.
1: And all it is to try to make sure that the spreadsheet looks good at the end of the day.
0: Yes.
1: Because
0: there's dollars tied to it, man.
1: Sure.
0: And for a lot of people thinking, well, maybe I'll move the family to Tennessee. It seems more sane there. Mm-hmm. And this is Nashville. Yeah, it's happening all over the place. Just sad. All right. It's that time. We do it a couple of times a day. Go around the table. May not be the biggest story out there, but it caught your attention. You want to bring it in. David, today, what's your story?
1: Former CNN anchor Jim Acosta is obsessed with the Kennedy Center because the board tacked Trump's name on it a while back. Then a judge said, hey, you got to take it down. It's not the Trump Kennedy Center. And when they were taking his name down at the time, Jim Acosta was live streaming from there all day and said this is similar to the falling of the Berlin Wall.
0: Oh, yeah, my God.
1: Well, now the board has gotten around that judge's order because, you see, they're putting Donald Trump's name on the building. But the signage will say it's restored and renovated by President Donald J. Trump. And look, I think it is silly that he really wants his name on the Kennedy Center.
0: Of course.
1: But this guy is Jim Acosta is freaking out like this is just a total threat to democracy.
0: Dude, the guy's got TDS in a way.
6: But it seems to me that if they start chiseling Donald Trump's name into the side of that building or doing something to change the signage of that building in violation of a judge's order, somebody needs to go to jail. Somebody on that Kennedy Center board, the construction crews who are out there, they should know that you are not to take a chisel to the Kennedy Center and put that crazy lunatic's name on the side of that building. The people who are on the Kennedy Center board, they need to be told in no uncertain terms that they are putting themselves in legal jeopardy by pulling this with the American people and pulling this with the people of Washington, D.C.
0: You got to imagine. It's almost like what Robin says sometimes. That guy goes to bed mad about Trump. He wakes up mad about Trump. Yes. And he's mad about Trump all day long.
1: Yes.
0: That's an illness, man.
1: It really is. Yeah, Trump derangement syndrome is a real thing.
0: Gee whiz. For my story, it's just a salute to the great men and women in police uniforms that do a great job every day and the patience that they have to have, because this was another example of it. Mm-hmm. Routine traffic stop, New Jersey, and this woman's getting out of the car. And they're like, don't get out of the car. She will not listen. And, of course, this ends up in arrest. But the total Karen move here, as the cop is going up.
7: Please, take me to the hospital.
0: Okay, hold on a second. That's cut two. Start with just her getting out of the car.
7: Oh, I'm sorry. What? I don't have time for this.
8: No, you're staying in the car.
7: No, I simply don't have time.
8: Stay in the car. Stay in the car.
7: Can I help you, sir?
8: Stay in the car. You're being pulled over.
7: Thank you.
8: Send me another unit. Stay in the car.
7: I need to go.
8: No, I need to see your license, registration, proof of insurance.
7: I can't do that.
8: You're going to be placed under arrest.
7: That's fine.
8: Okay.
7: Hands no, don't touch me. Don't touch me. I'll put my hands anywhere. Just stop touching
8: hands
7: me.
8: Hands behind your back.
7: Stop touching me.
8: Hands behind your back.
7: Me.
0: It's so confusing. Because she's like, I don't have time for this. I got to go. I got somewhere I got to be.
1: Yeah.
0: And it just goes on. Dude, it's 9 minutes.
1: Oh, man.
0: And we don't have time. But holy smokes, dude. And now they got to call in reinforcement. Yeah. And then she's like, just take me to the hospital. You know, if I scream, will that get me there quicker? Get me there.
7: Just take me to the hospital. If I scream more, will you take me? Now!
0: See, you can't take it, right? And I'm like, these men and women, God bless them. I couldn't do it, ever.
1: Take her to a priest.
0: Yes.
1: We need an exorcism here.
0: Oh, and then they get her to the hospital. It's just as bad.
9: Let's put her in there.
0: Yeah. She's
7: Why
0: yelling.
7: Don't get away from me.
0: Don't touch me.
7: Doctor, let me see my doctor.
0: I want to see a fucking doctor. And it's like, oh, my gosh. Yeah. So, again, the men and women in police uniforms every day to do a great job. We salute you.
1: It's shocking there's not more police brutality.
0: No kidding, dude. Wow. Okay. Oh, no. Not an adult passed out in the bouncy house. No. Nimrod's in the news and a news update coming right up.

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0: The Markley, Van Camp, and Robin Show. Yes, a lot of people talk about the weight loss injections, and you know why. It gets results. You know, you're talking about needles. And a lot of people don't want to mess with the injections. They don't want to do it themselves or ask somebody else. And then other people hear about certain side effects. Mm-hmm. They certainly don't want that.
1: No,
0: avoid it at all costs. 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
0: All right, David, what's the news update?
1: Remarkable polling update from Michigan in the Senate race, where Abdul El-Sayed is trailing Republican Mike Rogers by 4 points. Now, that's within the margin of error, but here's why it's significant. Because Mike Rogers, last time he ran for a statewide office, barely lost.
0: Mm-hmm.
1: And now he's actually ahead by 4 points. This is the first time in a Senate race in that state since 1994, that at this point in the process, a Republican candidate has led in a poll.
0: Wow. And people are still thinking he can win this. That talking about El Sayed.
1: El Sayed, yeah. People still think.

0: Maybe, but I don't know, man. I think this is going to be a really interesting election to watch.
1: No doubt.
2: All right, we got to get to Nimrod. There we go.
3: When the going gets tough.
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6: I love the poorly educated.
1: All right. Nimrod's in the News. We go to Missouri, where 30-year-old Don Darian Jones was arrested because he and another person were found passed out at Tiger Bounce, which is a kid's play place. They were in a bounce house when they were found, and both had been unconscious for about 20 minutes.
0: Hmm.
1: As the story goes, they weren't injured, but they were super high.
0: Oh, yeah, that makes sense.
1: That was part of it. Don Darian was charged with felony possession of a controlled substance. We're not sure what the friend is facing. It sounds like there were kids at Tiger Bounce at the time, but not in that particular bounce house.
0: That's a rock bottom moment if there ever was one.
1: It's got to be one, right? I'm passed out in the bounce house. And that's Nimrod's in the News.
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10: Peek-a-boo. 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
11: Smile, buddy.
10: Come on, smile. Oh, honey, he's still not smiling.
11: Maybe he's not a smiler.
10: Yeah, maybe he's just not a happy baby.
11: Maybe he's just being a boy. You know how boys are.
10: Or maybe he's teething. Oh, poor baby. I think his gums hurt.
11: Maybe he's just tired.
10: Or maybe his tummy hurts. He didn't eat that much.
11: Maybe he's not ticklish.
10: You think maybe he's scared of the dog?
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6: The Markley, Van Camp, and Robbins Show. Jamie Markley, David Van Camp, Scott Robbins out back on Monday. Oh, the stories they tell now, David.
7: I know. This is kind of incredible. Terry Moran used to be with ABC News.
6: Mm-hmm.
7: And he wound up, you know, being featured and endeavored by ABC because he had that unhinged rant about how, like, Stephen Miller didn't have a soul or whatever.
6: Right. That's crazy.
7: It's absolutely nuts. And so he's a left winger, which makes it really, really surprising that he's telling this story. See, he wanted to do, is it Dateline that's on ABC?
6: Yep.
7: Okay, so he wanted to do a story in 2021. About, I'm sorry, Nightline is what it is.
6: Dateline's NBC, yeah. That's right.
7: He wanted to do a story about the theory of it coming, of COVID coming out of the lab. So because people have been talking about it more and more. And
6: well, the evidence was there.
7: Yeah, and it seemed like there was some pretty credible evidence to at least write about it, to at least tell a story about it, right?
6: Yes.
7: Well, hours before the Nightline piece was going to air, the segment, it turns out, had been edited beyond all recognition. And he tells the story to the fifth column about this.
8: We talked okay. to molecular virologists. We talked to people in the Trump administration. And we kind of laid it out, and we're ready to go. And the day that it's supposed to air, it gets reviewed, and it comes back to me, and it is incomprehensible. They had put so many caveats in there, and it was so legalized.
9: These lawyers?
8: Lawyer standards. And I was told, Fauci.
9: Oh? A news organization is running things by the government for approval?
8: Yeah.
9: I'm shocked you didn't walk out right then.
8: I'm cursing and screaming in the booth.
10: And this is day of?
8: Day of air. I've never watched that story and never want to because it wasn't mine.
9: And the idea was just suggesting that it wasn't a wet market and it was a lab leak was dangerous?
8: Well, if you know the whole story, right? There was an organized campaign by one of the guys who was funding the research at, what was his name, Daszak or whatever.
6: Peter
8: to
6: Daszak.
8: Get scientists to sign on and say, there's no way there's a lab leak. Anybody says that this came from the lab is, you know, participating in racism or something. And that really silenced. I mean, our standards, ABC News' standards people, took that absolutely to heart.
9: It's incredible to me because the argument that was made about wearing masks 6 feet was that you might harm people.
8: Right.
9: And I can understand standards and practice and lawyers saying, well, we don't want to be complicit in people dying because the way this virus spreads and we didn't know, et cetera. This has nothing to do with that. This is an origin story in a government agency and people within the government trying to squelch conversation about
7: it. Yeah. Welcome to the party, pal.
6: Exactly. Yes. Well, and the other thing is, ABC has been spiking stories for years.
7: Oh, definitely.
6: Who's that lady that worked for ABC? She was going nuts.
7: Yeah. This was when the Epstein stuff started to break several years ago. And she said, yeah, we had the Prince Andrew stuff. We had all of it. And ABC killed it. And her theory was because, and maybe she had been told this, was because they didn't want to upset the royal family ahead of a royal wedding, because then they would lose their access.
6: Unbelievable. Yeah. Well, and all these different people in media that were protecting it, instead of just being curious, is it possible it came from the lab? And once you saw all the details about Daszak and the gain of function and the Chinese military and what had gone on at that lab, I mean, it just all made sense. Yeah. I can remember that time it was Jon Stewart goes on Colbert and's like, yeah, it came from the lab.
7: Well, yeah.
6: And Colbert's like, oh,
7: Yeah, he's like, there's been a chocolate spill in Hershey, Pennsylvania. Where could it have come from?
6: Exactly.
7: Not the chocolate factory.
6: And you had a clip of Gretchen Whitmer, governor of Michigan. Is she talking about lockdowns?
7: Yeah, she and California Governor Gavin Newsom were palling around on Gavin Newsom's podcast. Nothing else.
6: Oh, trying to make them look like regular people having a beer.
7: Yeah.
6: Right. These people. Dude, just stop the charade.
7: Yeah. Well, and she seemed to be a little bit offended that people were mad about the lockdowns.
6: Wow.
0: Everyone was so pissed off that I pulled kids out of school.
2: Yes.
0: I canceled prom. I canceled graduation. Guess what? I canceled my own kids' proms and graduation.
2: I know.
0: I was hearing it inside my house as well as out on the front lawn.
2: Right. I know.
0: But, yeah, we were doing what we thought was the right thing to do at the time.
6: Okay, then once you got information, what did you do?
7: Yeah. Nothing.
6: Right. Yeah. So that just rings a bit hollow.
7: Mm-hmm.
6: That's like two people that made terrible calls under COVID are now just like, hey, I don't understand. We were just doing what we were, you know. You have no regrets at all?
7: Yeah, that, cause, and that's the thing that always bugs me about it. Because I could actually buy initially the, hey, we were doing what we thought was best based on the information we had.
6: Yep.
7: Totally understand. You got to make tough calls. I get it. And in a crisis situation, you're not going to make the perfect call every time. We're all human. We all understand that.
6: Yep.
7: The problem is that when you were doing the best that you could, they were so arrogant about it. They were so like, we're not even going to talk about alternative strategies here. We're not even going to discuss it, you anti-science MAGA moron.
6: Right. Yeah, and when you go back to the lab leak thing, the World Health Organization, when they got together, they're looking at all the possibilities of what could happen. There was only one thing that was ruled out, that it came from a lab.
7: Yeah.
6: That was the only thing ruled out.
7: Yes.
6: It's kind of a tell, isn't it? Okay. And you get the feeling that there will be somebody else, like a Terry Moran, years from now, they will say, I worked at NBC or ABC, and I had a story on how kids would really not kill themselves if they said they were trans and they didn't get treatment.
7: Mm-hmm.
6: Or that there was a lot of nefarious stuff going on and people were benefiting from this financially. And if you didn't hear the news, J.D. Vance yesterday sent a new HHS report titled Wolves in White Coats to the Justice Department talking about all these hospitals and healthcare systems running pediatric gender programs, doing surgeries, puberty blockers, all that stuff. He was on Fox yesterday talking about the fraud.
3: Sometimes the doctors and the insurers were mislabeling these treatments in order to get financial reward, even though they weren't being honest about what they were doing. Because, of course, if they were being honest, if they were going to the insurers and saying, well, we're actually butchering these kids, then that might have raised some alarm bells in the medical system. Instead, they said that they were treating for endocrine disorders or for certain pubescent disorders. And that was allowing them to list medical codes in the billing that allowed them to make money off of these kids suffering.
6: Unreal.
7: Yeah. It's terrible.
6: Yeah. It's going to be interesting where all this is 5 years from now with all the lawsuits that are underway happening from people transitioning. There was a whole piece in the New York Post about three particular individuals, and I had not heard of any of them before.
7: Really?
6: Mm-hmm.
7: Well, and I'm just wondering when the dam is really going to break with legacy media. Because it's going to be nice to see, but also I know it's going to be just as frustrating as it is now hearing Terry Moran talking about Anthony Fauci spiking his lab leak story.
6: Yes. Well, the one said they were talking me into it. It was like a car salesman.
7: Yeah.
6: They're saying, well, yeah, all these, you know, confused thoughts and everything will go away once you get these treatments. And it's like, well, it wasn't going away.
7: Yeah.
6: And now I've got, you know, irreparable damage. Mm-hmm. Yeah, just it's awful. And what is the story you had? A comedian said jokes about transgender stuff, gets people killed?
7: Yeah, this is a comedian named Margaret Cho. She is the embodiment of toxic empathy.
6: Okay.
7: And she's on some podcast somewhere and had this to say.
6: Okay.
4: They don't understand that when you take trans lives lightly in a comedy routine, trans people die. And they don't have that understanding.
6: How?
4: That, like, this is you, there are real consequences to your actions just because they don't affect you personally, but this will affect a trans person's life.
6: I bet she doesn't explain how.
7: No, she never does.
6: No, but, because there is no explanation.
7: But when I say toxic empathy, she was on several years ago, Norm MacDonald's show. Rest in peace, Norm. We miss you.
6: Mm-hmm.
7: Several years ago, she's on that show, and they were talking about radical Islam, and she was doing the whole thing of like, yeah, all these people just think that all Muslims are terrorists and blah, it's awful, awful. And then Norm MacDonald whipped out what was actually a joke, but she took it seriously.
6: Okay, roll it.
2: I can't say my friend's name, but he said his biggest fear is that ISIS or some terrorist group like that would get a hold of a dirty bomb and explode it over a major city within the United States and kill tens of millions of people. Because then the blowback against innocent Muslims would be absolutely terrible.
5: Yes, that's rude.
10: That's true.
2: All right, let's do some jokes.
7: They didn't get it.
6: Nope.
7: Like, obviously, the worst thing would be that tens of millions of people just got blown up.
6: Yep.
7: But what about? Imagine the backlash.
6: Oh, the backlash would be terrible. Yes. So bad. Yes. Unreal. Man, there's a couple of things. I don't know whether to spring this on you or not. I guess I could. There's been an old interview with someone that you really don't like.
7: Oh, yeah?
6: And this interview apparently happened in 1971. Mm-hmm. And I just wonder if all of a sudden you would see this person in a different light, at least from their thought at this time, because I think their feelings on this evolved over time.
7: Oh, yeah? I'm
6: talking about Billy Joel.
7: Oh, that cretin, okay?
6: And the only reason is that you don't like him, it has nothing to do with any of his, you know, outside of music activities. It's that you just don't like the songs that he wrote.
7: Well, no, you have to be a terrible human being to write songs like that.
6: Is there any one song that you hate more than another? I like some of his
7: For
6: songs.
7: For the longest time. You're telling me that didn't come from the pits of hell?
6: Yeah, that one's not very good. I'll give you that. This was a young Billy Joel doing this interview, talking about Madison Square Garden being a ripoff. And thinking about how many times he played Madison Square Garden.
11: My guests tonight are Billy Joel and his manager, Erwin Mazer. Eventually, you would like to get into the big places. Madison Square Garden or something like that.
12: No, I don't think I'd ever like to work Madison Square Garden. I mean, it sounds stupid for me to say that now. You know, I don't want to work there. That place is kind of a ripoff, really.
11: Why?
12: Because what it is, in effect, is just jamming as many people and making as much money as you can out of a one-night thing. Unless you're up front or up close, then it's just wasted. But Madison Square Garden is just too big.
6: It's not endearing him to you at all, is
7: not
6: it?
7: At all, no. So all he's arrogant and evil.
6: There you go. And I don't know if you saw this conversation online. Would you drink your significant other's bathwater for $1,000?
7: Yeah.
6: Yeah. Somebody like, oh, really? You look at it, 81% of dudes said yes, 74% of women. But people ask other questions, saying, okay, would your partner bathe or shower normally, rinse off, and then get in the tub of warm water? And they said, yeah, you could do that. Well, yeah.
7: Well, then,
6: and it's like, well, then
7: course.
6: Could I take a glass of the water and chill it for a while? As long as you don't put ice cubes, sure. Well, yeah, of course you would then. Yeah. The grand's a grand.
7: Right.
6: Come on. All right. Got a news update and Nimrod's in the news on the way.
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0: The Markley, Van Camp, and Robbins Show. Jamie Markley, David Van Camp, Scott Robbins out. He will be back on Monday. I said before, I've been, you know, diagnosed ADHD. I don't even know if I believe in it. And Robbins will always say, well, you're riddled with it. It's absolutely real. And in ADD theater, I will tell you, Nimrod's in the news is coming up in about a half hour.
1: There you go.
0: And I got an ADD story for you. In a couple, you'll laugh. But first, the five stories we're watching today.
1: Number five. Some loser-ass lady vandalized the World War II memorial in the nation's capital. Melissa Ferris is charged with two felonies for her role in it, spray painting clean hands, dirty money on it, and putting bubble soap in the fountain. She faces 10 years in prison. Number four, Democrat New York Governor Kathy Hochul has announced $7.25 million in assistance for illegal alien children and child care.
0: I railed these people.
1: There we go. Number three, Vice President J.D. Vance is calling for the Department of Justice to investigate a Health and Human Services report alleging some hospitals and health care providers fraudulently subjected children to lucrative sex change procedures. Number two, as expected, Luigi Mangione has pleaded guilty in the assassination of United Healthcare CEO Brian Thompson. He faces life in prison. And number one, there are reports of unrest and suicide attempts on the U.S. Abraham Lincoln. Secretary of War says that those claims are misrepresented. However, the USS George Washington carrier is heading to the Middle East to replace it. Those are the top five stories that we're watching today. 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
0: So sometimes, you know, maybe it's the ADD, whatever. Yesterday we're on, and I had this story about this school board meeting where this woman was saying that black and brown teachers should be paid more. I'm like, well, we're going to get to that. For whatever reason, I wake up and, you know, very early this morning, way earlier than I would usually wake up. And I'm tossing and turning, trying to get back to sleep. And all of a sudden, it dawns on me. I don't think I ever played that bit. I think I totally forgot about it. I'm going to get to it coming up.
1: Yeah, you were woken up by intrusive thoughts.
0: It is. It's like there's never rest. And so when I thought of that, I'm like, oh, yeah. And I was talking to our friends in Dallas today, and I told them I was going to do this story. So I'm going to just do it now so I don't forget. This was out of McKinney High School. Did you hear the story? It's gone viral for the female dress code because there was a big misunderstanding that was going on, that there was going to be a jump test to evaluating the tight-fitting undergarments. Okay? The dress code was for performers in the school band, and the goal was to determine what kinds of sports bras and shapewear would be permitted. Mm-hmm. And in this section, it said performers must do a jump test when testing sports bras.
1: Oh, gosh.
0: If you jump multiple times in a row and there's noticeable movement, size down or find a new sports bra style or fit. Any style works as long as it holds firmly. Okay. But the policy didn't say who was going to judge the jump test, where it was going to take place, anything like that.
1: It's like what, three janitors and a drifter.
0: But said it is mandatory for all female performers under the uniform. Okay, so parents are like, what is going on? The band director then puts out a letter to clarify. He said the garments referenced are recommended, not required for all participants, male or female. And he said the jump test was meant to be something the students did privately themselves, right, not something that would be evaluated by staff.
1: I can understand that confusion, though.
0: Yes.
1: Well, with the nuttiness in public schools.
0: Well, yes.
1: You will be judged by the football team.
0: Okay, I would tell you what's coming up, but we may or may not get to it, depending if I remember. But some of that stuff's going to be good. I guarantee you that. Next.

0: Peek-a-boo. Peek-a-boo. Smile.
1: Smile, buddy.
0: Come on, smile. Oh, honey, he's still not smiling.
1: Maybe he's not a smiler.
0: Yeah, maybe he's just not a happy baby.
1: Maybe he's just being a boy. You know how boys are.
0: Or maybe he's teething. Oh, poor baby. I think his gums hurt.
1: Maybe he's just tired.
0: Or maybe his tummy hurts. He didn't eat that much.
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0: All right. The Markley, Van Camp, and Robbins Show. Jamie Markley, David Van Camp, Scott Robbins on vacation back on Monday. Okay, I'm just going to play this now. I think people are so tired of people having to turn everything into race. They just want to treat everyone equally. It'd be a meritocracy. And a lot of people give to different organizations to help people that would be considered, quote, marginalized. They do. A lot of people are very giving. However, the race-based hiring has got to stop.
1: Mm-hmm.
0: And people are tired of it. And for some people, they've made, in some cases, a living out of it. And that's all I could think about when I saw this from a school board meeting in Hartford, Connecticut, where Latoya Yagloff is saying, basically, black and brown teachers should be paid more. Why is that?
2: So I know we have, like, some efforts to increase diversity in the district. So I'm wondering, especially around administration, are there financial incentives for black and brown people to work here? It's an extra burden, quite frankly, to be a black and brown teacher and administrator in the district. And so I think we should start thinking about that financially if we're not already. But I know we call ourselves leaders, and I know we have an Office of Equity and Belonging, so I'm sure we can figure it out. We got money. It's West Hartford.
0: What?
3: I don't understand the premise of it's an extra burden. Why?
0: They don't explain. You're just supposed to accept it.
3: Oh, yeah. Okay.
0: I think for a while, people would be just accepting of it.
3: Mm-hmm.
0: Now, maybe behind closed doors in privacy with their friend, they're like, hey, can I ask you a question? How is it that it's harder for them? I don't quite understand it. But it's to the point now where you're like, no, how?
3: Yeah.
0: Because I'm calling BS on this.
3: Oh, yeah. Of course. And you're right about the behind closed doors thing. It's just sort of like, all right, whatever we'll get the problematic people in HR off our backs will do it.
0: Yes.
3: I mean, I know personally somebody who actually kind of believes in the core mission of DEI.
0: Okay.
3: But also really laughed hard when that department got changed to Diversity, Equity, Inclusion, and Belonging, DEIB.
0: Right.
3: Because, we had a DEIB meeting, and I'm like, what's the B stand for? Belonging?
0: Belonging.
3: Like, no.
0: They're like, oh, yeah, no, that's a real thing.
3: Yeah.
0: Okay, whatever you say. On that, do you remember Janae Norman from ABC and Good Morning America, a weekend anchor?
3: Yeah, vaguely.
0: Her contract wasn't renewed.
3: Mm-hmm.
0: I didn't know that, but it was not. But she is going, scorched earth on social media, critiquing ABC.
3: Ooh, interesting.
0: And also critiquing Michael Strahan.
3: Hey, that's our job, okay?
0: Exactly.
3: You can't.
0: We feel bad for him because we think that ABC gives him all the S's.
3: Yes.
0: In the script. It's just not nice. She's saying that the way he interviewed the family of the kid that died, Nolan Wells, the 18-year-old that drowned.
3: Oh, yeah.
0: When he interviewed the family, it was not good at all. I was saying, why do you think he didn't go back with his friends? And what she's saying is he should have said, do you believe that? Because he's asking to defend.
3: Mm.
0: You got to understand, with black people, they don't trust the cops. Where are you at on that, Michael? And then she criticized Stephen A. Smith because he didn't do more when Ryan Clark was fired from ESPN.
3: Okay.
0: Ryan Clark was terrible. I mean, he had so many terrible takes, but whatever. But that was all part of a downsizing, right?
3: Yes, it was, yeah.
0: But Janae Norman not having it with Stephen A. on that.
4: Stephen A. Smith on Ryan Clark's firing. Facts and uncomfortable truths. Three things that I think we can learn from this. One, money is not power. Two, I think money is the new slavery. And three, respectability politics are a trap. Listen to this.
0: Money's the new slavery. You got that, David?
3: Well, I mean, are you going Bittersweet Symphony here?
0: here you go.
5: I can't even tell y'all how much that hurts. I'm going to miss him. I am not happy about this decision one bit. The bosses know I'm not happy about this decision. I've made that very, very clear.
4: Yeah, so Stephen A. Smith, he shined up his shoes and tap danced for his bosses after calling Ryan Clark his brother, saying that the bosses know he's not happy, but there are limitations in how far he's willing to go.
0: You look dumbfounded, David.
3: The guy has a lucrative contract, presumably brings in eyeballs to the network, or at least to their social media platform, so he's valuable to ESPN. Ryan Clark clearly did not do that.
0: No, he did not.
3: Why? So what is he supposed... He's going to quit?
0: Yes.
3: Okay.
0: No. To stand up for his brother, apparently. That's what she's saying, because she plays another clip.
5: These are the kind of things that happen when layoffs happen. I can disagree with my employers. What you're not going to get me to do is insult my employers. Business is business.
4: So in recent years, this man signed a contract for about $100 million and is not free to say and criticize whomever he wants. That's how it works. That's quite an investment for the Walt Disney Company. Imagine how much Stephen A. Smith's backbone would cost. So that's our first lesson. Do not confuse money with power. They are not the same. Make no mistake about it. The two are very different. Case in point. Imagine if a man like Stephen A. Smith, who has amassed the following and influence he has.
0: I'm trying to make sense of it, too.
4: With his own hot takes, with his personality, his quirks, with what he's built. Imagine if he actually stood in his power. Imagine if he spoke truth to power and called out those Disney bosses who disrespectfully discarded his brother. Imagine how powerful that would be. But boy, that $100 million investment, that ensures that black man is cut off at the knees whether he wants to be or not.
3: Oh, my gosh. That's just... Is she working out daddy issues or something?
0: I have no idea, man. But it's just like the race card is getting played in ways that is, I'm sorry, it's just hilarious.
3: Oh, my gosh.
0: You're jumping through hoops. You talk about tap dancing.
3: Right.
0: Oh, my gosh.
3: What is he supposed to do? Is he supposed to go out there and be like, yeah, I quit if Ryan Clark walks? What?
0: Well, yeah, and there's been different times you've had friends. You know, we're in this business. You've seen friends get fired.
3: Mm-hmm.
0: And you've seen friends that got fired, in your opinion, unjustly. In other words, where you're kind of like, well, if I'm to be honest, they probably had it coming.
3: Yeah.
0: I got that feeling a little bit from Stephen A. on Ryan Clark. And maybe that's not right. It doesn't matter.
3: Yeah.
0: But what, he's supposed to quit his gig?
3: Yeah.
0: It makes no sense to me. But that's where she is. Okay. Okay, so let's talk about Cuba.
3: Sure. Yeah, well, you have the DSA people racking up wins in different primaries around the country. So people are wanting to talk to leadership about what does the DSA, Democratic Socialists of America, actually stand for. Mm-hmm. This is the national chair, Megan Romer, who is interviewed by Jorge Ramos. And, well, she couldn't even acknowledge that Cuba is a communist dictatorship.
0: This is wild to me, man.
6: Do you believe that Cuba is a dictatorship, Megan?
7: I believe that Cubans have access to their democracy in a way that we do not. For example, I think the Families Code was just sort of an incredible demonstration of popular democracy. And also, no, they don't have multi-party elections, which is a real problem. I also think we don't have access to our Constitution in ways that are really problematic. We're on like 50 years of the ERA not being passed. 50 years. It's been since the 70s.
3: Dude. So the Equal Rights Amendment not being enacted is the same as people who have to rely on the government for daily rations of food.
0: Right.
3: Hmm.
0: The more these people talk,
3: oh yeah,
0: the more their movement's going to die.
3: Yes.
0: I mean, it's nonsensical. You got to figure even the woke people that have been indoctrinated coming out of college at some point are going to be like, this doesn't make any sense, man. We'll see. Stephen A., give away all your money. It's that time. We do it a couple of times a day. Go around the table. It may not be the biggest story out there, but it caught your attention. You want to bring it in. David, what's your story here?
3: Well, I guess kind of a similar theme over here. In New York City, they had a press conference about, well, we need to not lock up people just for shoplifting. This is Emily Gallagher. They're still doing it, an assemblywoman and a neighborhood organizer.
0: Okay.
3: Talking about people who are in jail for just stealing things from stores. How dare you?
8: Most of what we saw were crimes of poverty. People who were stealing things like toothpaste. People who were stealing things like... like, you know, soap. And that means if you're stealing those things, you need them. And we are choosing to protect billion-dollar companies like CVS and Walgreens over the people who are struggling to get by. So I would say that the true crime is that there is such incredible wealth disparity in this city that there are people who can be thrown in jail simply for having a biological need. And so one of the things that I'm fighting for at the state level is to make sure we pass things like treatment, not jail, and that we hold the line on the incredible criminal justice reforms that we have done over the last 10 and 20 years.
3: Yeah, talk to people who get pushed onto subway tracks about your incredible criminal justice reforms.
0: My gosh, that is so stupid. Like, you know, it just so happens, you know, people that are very poor, they have to steal. Mm-hmm. No, they don't.
3: Well,
0: it's also garbage.
3: Also, it's organized retail theft.
0: Of course.
3: Talking about people who go in with trash bags and throw everything that can fit in there into the bag and then turn around and sell it on the street.
0: Well, they're in a Gucci purse desert. They can't get them. They have to steal them. All right. My story. You know what? I'll do this story because it's somewhat related. And the headline grabs your attention. How hundreds of accused criminals went missing in Democratic state.
3: Oh.
0: Hello, Illinois. The top prosecutor in Cook County, Illinois, there in Chicago, has sounded the alarm about the county's electronic monitoring system for over a year. And this is pretty alarming. And Chicagoans are like, what is going on? Now, this is State's Attorney Eileen O'Neill Burke. March 2025, she does an interview talking about furlough days. That's a provision in Illinois' Safety Act that gives people on electronic monitoring 2 days a week free of active tracking. Go wherever you want.
3: Dude.
0: It's like you can't make it up. At the same time, she said roughly 140 people charged with murder or attempted murder had been on electronic monitoring within the prior 6 months, which he called impossible to justify, given the severity of those charges. So a year later, it's August this year, she does an interview with the podcaster, and she's talking about it again and gives more specific numbers. Says her office received from the chief judge's office 87 people charged with murder or attempted murder, and 181 people charged with sexual assault were currently on electronic monitoring in Cook County. She also said over 300 people, that's 10 to 12% of the roughly 3,200 defendants who are supposed to be on monitoring, were unaccounted for, calling it a system where officials have no idea where they are. And those figures have moved around considerably over time. Dashboard in spring 2026 showed a combined 34 people facing a murder or attempted murder charge, while a separate report said the program's population, as of June 1st, put the AWOL rate closer to 10% of just over 3,000. But she said, one nuance that often gets lost, the two furlough days aren't a fixed allotment, but a statutory minimum. The law requires at least two unmonitored days a week, not a maximum of two, minimum. It could be more.
3: What's the point?
0: There is no point. Well, it's nonsensical.
3: And this is, again, the Safety Act. I remember when it was passed all those years ago. And yeah, there were sheriffs all over the place going, this is going to completely,
0: yes,
3: I mean, welcome in every thug in America to
0: of
3: go
0: course.
3: And commit. It turns the entire state into a playground for murderers. It's also the same state where you have to get a background check to buy ammunition.
0: Correct.
3: But if you're out on bail on attempted murder charges, well, you have to have at least 2 days of that ankle monitor turned off.
0: Unfreaking real, man. Okay. Oh, I can't wait. This woman from China, just to make out with a dude. Nimrod's in the news. You'll love this story and a news update next.
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9: I'm just going to get to Nimrod's because you're going to love this story.
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9: All right. Nimrod's in the News. We go to China, where Zhang Yufei is an up-and-coming Chinese short drama actor. And he took to social media to speak about the nightmare he experienced on the set of a production that was supposed to be his big break. Now, he's 23. Apparently, he was constantly harassed on set by his co-star, who just happened to be the sole investor in the project. This wealthy woman bankrolled the whole drama series so she could star in it and make out with him more than 60 times.
10: Well, if you got money,
9: shoot it again. We didn't get it right. Oh, my gosh. So he is not happy about it. And now it's all over social media, getting a lot of attention.
10: It is really funny.

0: because, you know, we can laugh about it, but if the gender roles are reversed, you're like, that perv.
1: Oh, exactly. Exactly. All right, we got to get you set up with the Friday Five. I saw this list. It was from Bro Bible, and it was sent to me, of 90 songs that stand up that are just as good today as they were in the 90s. We thought, well, there are some of those, but what about the one-hit wonders of the 90s? Because there is a ton of them.
0: Oh, yeah.
1: 1-888-485-MVCR. We'll count them down. One-hit wonders from the 90s for the Friday Five, and we'll kick it off next.

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6: All right, Friday 5. Somebody came out with a list of 90s songs that really hold up after three decades. We were like, what about the one-hit wonders of the 90s?
10: Yeah.
6: Because there were a ton of them.
10: Mm-hmm.
6: And you forget about it, and then you start thinking, you're like, oh, yeah, that was one. And there's always a few of these artists where someone will say, hey, they had another song, but maybe it barely cracked the top 40. Right. And it doesn't really count as the big hit that made them famous. Mm-hmm. So there you go. I think we're all ready to go. Robbins did vote on this, and Robbins played a ton of these at Top 40 Radio.
10: Oh,
6: I played
10: yeah,
6: some did. At Rock Radio, and some were out when you were just 3 years old.
10: And he's
6: golly.
10: And he's listening to all of them right now on his vacation day.
6: Probably so.
10: Yes.
6: I wouldn't doubt it for a second. And by the way, the number's 1-888-485-MVCR. Who's up first?
10: Let's talk to Mary. Mary's up first. How you doing?
11: Hey, guys. Happy Friday.
6: Happy Friday, Mary, the person with her own fan club.
11: Oh, yeah. I got a fan club of one named Melinda. Hey.
6: You just wait. There'll be others that call in. You just wait.
11: We'll see.
6: So what do you think of today?
11: Well, Woody has to have his, too, though, you know.
6: Oh, yeah.
11: Woody's got one, too.
10: Woody's got,
11: sure.
10: like, 30 grandkids, so he's got a built-in, you know, bloodline
11: right.
10: fan club.
6: Prolific. Yes.
11: Well... After I gave my pick, I thought of a couple better ones, and I feel this is a little mediocre, but it's the Macarena by Los Del Rio.
6: Well, it was big. There's no doubt. It is a one-hit wonder.
10: Yeah. It almost made it into my five. Almost did. It just barely got beat out because the personal like wasn't quite there.
6: A lot of these, man, because it depends. Some of them really do have a test of time. A lot don't. And then it kind of comes down to personal like.
10: Yeah.
6: So, yeah, that one hurt that one just a little bit. Because, yeah, that's like a one for me.
10: Yeah. No, I don't want to hear it.
6: Yes. I don't even want to hear it at a wedding. Ever. Really. All right. Who's next?
10: Let's talk to Don in Arizona. Hey, Don.
12: Hey, fellas. I notice you don't have the old guy to pick on today.
6: Yeah, it sucks.
12: Anyway.
6: Can we pick on you,
12: well,
6: Don, instead?
12: Yeah, kind of, yeah, that works. You know, I've been married twice. I'm used to it. You know, I do have to tell you. I'll make it fast. But, you know, I got called in trying to get a prescription filled, and yeah. I got the AI, and it, I don't know if I can, it PO'd me, let's just say that.
6: Yeah.
12: And, you know, I said a few choice words to it, and it told me, let's try and keep this civil. And I said, yeah, well, who are you, a friggin' censor? And it hung up on me.
10: Don't anger the robot,
12: I think I am
10: Don.
12: The first person to get helped by AI. But anyway, I was laughing watching Jim Carrey as Vanilla Ice doing Ice Ice Baby.
6: Oh, yes. Very good. Right, yeah. Again, that could have cracked the top five easy.
10: Personal like is low, but test of time, yeah, people still know it.
6: Oh, they do. You don't like this?
10: No.
6: Word to your mother. Yeah, it's not, you know. I know. Have you seen him in interviews like in the last 5 years?
10: He's like refurbishing people's houses, right? Like a charity thing
6: yeah.
10: now? It's really cool.
6: It is pretty cool. Yeah, redeemed, I would say.
10: Yeah.
6: All right, who's next? 90s one-hit wonders today.
10: Let's get to Damon. Hey, Damon.
13: Hello.
6: Hey, Damon.
0: I'm in the Mary fan club too.
10: There you go.
6: See,
10: you
6: Mary, there you go. That's two.
0: And they identified the guy who jumped from the aircraft carrier.
10: Mm-hmm.
0: It was W. Axel Rose.
6: Thank you, Damon, for that news update.
0: My song is Right Said Fred. I'm too sexy.
6: Oh, yeah, big one.
2: I'm
6: yep.
2: Too sexy for my shirt. Too sexy for my shirt. So sexy. It's
6: so bad. But it could be used in a comedic form where it's actually decent. But sometimes when we'll talk about it, it seems that Scott could be just angry at times. Mm-hmm. And I think it's from years of playing stuff like that on Top 40 Radio.
10: I get that. Yeah, that would knock a few screws loose in anybody's head. You know?
6: All right, David, who's next?
10: Playing this every 90 minutes. Can you imagine?
6: Oh, my gosh, dude.
10: Let's talk to Woody in Vancouver. Hey, Woody.
3: Hey, guys. Love your show. Your Wisconsin voting flash drive story got me thinking. I learned a long time ago how to push Mrs. Woody's buttons.
6: I bet you did. Yes.
4: Woody's a father of 13 and a grandfather of 29. And he says, they think I'm something.
6: Yes, they do.
3: Yes, they do. Yes. Well, we all love Mary, too. But my song, Lou Bega, Mambo Number 5.
10: Yeah.
6: Oh, yeah. We got Lou.
5: A little bit of Monica in my life. A little bit of Erica by my side. A little bit of Rita's all I need.
10: Let me tell you a personal story about this song.
6: Please do.
10: So this song comes out, I'm in middle school. It's huge.
6: Oh, yeah.
10: Humongous, right?
6: Yes.
10: I'm also in the middle school band. Mm-hmm. We make a trip to Schlitterbahn. It's in New Braunfels. It's a giant water park in New Braunfels, Texas. Mm-hmm. Drive out there on the bus, and this is one of the songs that we played in seventh grade. And when I heard that song more recently, I'm like, I don't know if seventh graders should be embracing Mambo Number 5, honestly, because he gets
6: around. A lot of songs like that, yes, David.
10: Anyway.
6: Yes. Okay, now on with the countdown. And who's next?
10: We got Steve up next. Hey, Steve.
7: Yes, sir.
6: What are you thinking, Steve?
7: Let's do Closing Time by Semisonic.
6: Oh, dude. That is a great one. Mm-hmm. We have it somewhere. I forget exactly where it is.
10: There's a lot of them.
6: Okay. Where did that song go? Do you have it?
10: I don't have it in front of me.
6: Okay.
10: The Gremlins got us. You know, we also have updated our system. Some nice folks with the Milwaukee Elections Commission came by. They helped us put some stuff
13: in. Closing time.
6: Thank you. The missing hard drive. Or, sorry, missing. There. Thank you.
10: There you go.
6: At least we had a little bit of it. Okay. Dude, this is one of the longest ones. We won't get to all of these.
10: Oh, no.
6: There's no way.
10: There's a whole lot out there.
6: But I don't want to spoil any in case somebody's going to call in for it. All right, who's next?
10: Let's talk to Eric. Hey, Eric.
14: Yes, sir.
6: Hey, Eric. What's going on?
14: How you guys doing, man?
6: Doing great. What are you thinking for a one-hit wonder from the 90s?
14: Well, I was kind of thinking, you know, the one, I got hairy legs. How about What's Just, Up by Four Non Blondes?
6: Yes.
14: I got hairy legs.
6: Thank you.
4: Number five.
6: So I'm in rock radio at the time. We're playing the song. And we would get more calls for this song to play it than any other song at the time. And when we would play it, we would get more calls to say, never play that again. You either loved it or hated it, it seemed like.
10: I think it's a pretty good song.
6: I like that song, yeah. They just sing her butt off on it.
10: Mm-hmm.
6: Really good. And then I remember back in the day seeing some people try to do that karaoke, and it was a disaster.
10: Oh, for sure.
6: Yeah. That's not an easy one.
10: I like the Lainey Wilson cover of it. I know you weren't a fan of it when I played it for you.
6: Yeah, it's all right. It's okay. I'd give it another listen, though. All right, 90s one-hit wonders. We got one out of the top five so far. Who is next?
10: Let's talk to Grant. Hey, Grant.
15: Hey, this is Grant calling you from North Dakota.
13: about No Rain by Brian Mellon, I believe.
6: Oh, Brian Mellon, yeah. Grant, you just made North Dakota very proud, sir.
15: Number one.
6: It's a walk-off. Understand why I sleep all day. Then I start to complain that there's no way. I know some Brian Mellon fans will say, what about Tones of Home, man? I love Tones of Home, I do.

0: ABC News, I'm Dave Packer. Luigi Mangione has officially pleaded guilty to two federal charges, and in open court, he admitted to killing UnitedHealthcare CEO Brian Thompson in December of 2024. Tears from Thompson's family inside the courtroom, but outside.
1: To some, Mangione became a folk hero, the face of their cause. But fewer supporters showed up, a few sobbing in the hallway. Still, as the Thompson family was rushed from the courthouse to a waiting car, chants of America loves Luigi.
0: ABC's Aaron Katursky. Tropical storm Lala on a collision course with Hawaii. It could become a Category 1 hurricane by Saturday morning. In Indonesia, at least two people dead and collapsed buildings and homes after a powerful magnitude 7.7 earthquake off the coast. The U.S. Army ordering a temporary stand down of all AH-64 Apache helicopter training flight operations pending an investigation into that deadly crash near Fort Hood, Texas. This is ABC News.
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4: I'm Channel 2 Pinpoint Weather meteorologist Alden German. For Saturday morning, we might start off with some patchy fog in the region. Afternoon highs in the middle 80s with more scattered showers expected in the afternoon. Drier on Sunday, highs in the low to mid 80s.
5: He doesn't seem like he'd be a joy to work with, but I will say I didn't think he and George Payton were going to work out. 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
17: The risk of gusty showers and storms today will be isolated once again, mainly confined to the mountains and adjacent foothills with daytime heating, so they will be terrain driven. 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
21: Normal is broke and common sense is weird. 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And I'm Rachel Cruz, hosting this hour with John Deloney. And we're answering your questions about life and money. So give us a call at 888-825-5225. All right, starting us off this hour, we have Lynn in Jersey City, New Jersey. Hi, Lynn. Welcome to the show.
22: Hi, Rachel.
21: Hi, how are you doing?
22: Good. So you guys are kind of the tiebreaker between me and my husband.
23: Yes.
22: Just to give you some background, we are on baby step 6, 5, and 6, and we have a house that we're aggressively working to pay off,
21: mm-hmm.
22: but we have a lot of equity. So we're almost at a cap of hitting, you know, above 500 for capital gains taxes.
21: Mm-hmm.
22: So my husband doesn't want to pay it off, but I want to pay it off because it gives me peace. And we don't know what to do. He's saying, you know, if we pay it off, we're going to pay taxes on the gain since we are planning to upgrade soon.
23: How soon?
22: So I don't know what to do. Maybe like in 2 years.
21: Okay, but there's going to be an element of paying taxes on the equity regardless of whether you pay it off or not.
22: So we're under the 500 threshold right now, but if we continue paying it off the way we have intended to,
21: the equity goes hits that 500.
22: Correct. So it'll be above that. Yep, in 2 years.
21: In 2 years. When are you guys going to move? I know Judge just asked that, but
22: we're looking around 2 years. Yeah, our family keeps growing. We owe about 250 on it, and it's worth 750, around 750 or 700. Yep.
21: Mm-hmm.
24: So how quickly could you pay it off?
22: When I work this Excel, it looks about 3.5 years realistically.
21: But you're going to hit that mark in 2 years?
22: Or a little bit less, actually, if I continue paying it the way we're doing it now.
21: That you're doing it now. Yeah, I mean,
22: so it's just my husband's like, save the money. You know, we have a 2.5 interest. Let's put it into a business idea. I really don't know what to do.
24: That to me sounds like what the real issue is he wants to use that money for something else.
22: Yeah, and I feel guilty sometimes not supporting him, but it gives me peace of mind, you know, just mm-hmm. paying off my house.
21: What's his business idea? What is he wanting to use the money for?
22: He has an idea of creating, like, video games, essentially.
21: Okay. Has he done any work on this prior? It's still just in the idea phase.
22: He has. He's using protocols, essentially, and we're waiting to kind of start marketing it, and he wants some money for marketing.
21: Okay.
22: But, you know, I'm a woman, and I love the security of having my house paid off.
24: I'm a man. And I like the security of having my house paid off. I mean, it's not a gendered thing. I think the real conversation is not about the tax advantages or we're going to have to pay tax on that. To me, isn't the issue. The issue is because here's the thing. We won't go down that road. I could make you a math case, but this isn't a math question. It's a you want peace in the middle of your chest. You want peace in your household. And so, and you also have a husband who wants to be a video game designer. And so having a paid off house lets you, lets him go down that rabbit hole risk free or with less risk. Let me say it that way. And he doesn't want to pay the house off. He wants to invest in his video game design. That's the real issue here. Making it about, instead of sending paying taxes on $250,000, you want to give that $250,000 to the bank, or like you want to shell it around. That's fine. And even if there was a tax advantage, in my house we call it the soul tax. I'll pay the difference so that no one can take my house from me. Right. So you can make those kind of cases all day long, but it sounds like that's a proxy war for what's really going on. And that is, your husband wants to take that money and do something else with it.
22: Mm-hmm. And it's like, am I selfish? He's been on board with the Dave Ramsey since we got married, and it's helped us tremendously. Right. And it's, am I selfish for not giving him the opportunity, even though we have financial standing to do that, at the cost of delaying the house paid off maybe a year longer? And I don't know.
0: No, because I feel like this is a value system at which you guys have been operating under for over a decade, is what you just said. And so to go off course, to me, would be like we're deviating from the thing that we're so used to doing, which we're, you know, going down these steps. And the moment that that step starts to deviate, and again, when we talk about paying off the house, we do say it is being intentional, right? Like, we are not like, oh gosh, the house is on fire, we have to pay it off in a second. You know, we don't want the house on fire, but it's probably a bad analogy for this situation. But
22: no, I get it.
0: And some people are naturally more urgent, like John. I feel like you're urgent to.
24: Yeah, I got maniacal about
0: it. You want it. Yeah. Yes, it's like this is what I desire and want. And so my thing to him would be his, what he wants to do in the business, that can happen. But when it happens under an umbrella of no risk and knowing that we can cash flow it at any time and nothing is going to happen to us financially, to me, that feels like a safer bet if he wants to slow step himself into this new career path. Even Lynn, if you did want to slow it down maybe 6 months and him try something over here, I could see that being more of a case than let's not pay it off for something that may or may not happen 2 years from now.
24: Yeah.
0: You know, at the beginning of this all.
24: Yeah. There's a lot of might happens in a few years. Right.
22: Mm-hmm.
24: And so if we come to what we're dealing with right today, when I call you selfish, that sounds like dramatic Deloney language. Right. And I have a penchant for the dramatic. So I wouldn't call you selfish, but if he's saying, hey, instead of paying the house off hyper aggressively in 2.5 years, can we pay it off in 3.5 years? And instead of tripling the payment or quadrupling the payment every month, can we just double it for a year while I try to get this business off the ground? And he provides both of you with a ironclad plan for how we're going to spend these marketing dollars, because marketing dollars can get sideways real quick, right? And you say, okay, cool. That's different than him saying, I want to go back to paying the minimum payment and we're going to pay this off in 20 years because I got a dream. And so to me, coming up with a compromise, we're still aggressively paying our house off, just not Deloney level maniacal paying it off. We're still getting it done in 3 years. And who knows if we'll move in 3 years. We'd like to. It sounds like it would be great, but who knows what the world will look like in 3 years. But as of right now, we still have a 3-year plan to pay the house off. That's pretty awesome. And you're going to cash flow whatever dreams he has. If y'all agree on that together, I don't see a problem with that. It sounds reasonable to me that you, like Rachel said, 6 months or a year. Okay, I'll give and we'll push this aggressive timeline.
0: Will say though, Lynn, my pause too is, and because we've gotten this call too many times on the show, is people starting a business and it doesn't make money and it doesn't make money. And they look up and they call like, my husband's trying to start this business for the past 5 years.
24: There's a dollar amount.
0: Yeah, yeah. Like, you guys need like a, yes.
24: Like, there is a marketing budget for John Deloney.
0: Yes. And that's it.
24: And that's it.
0: And,
24: that's right.
0: And so we are moving at the speed of cash and all of it. So that's my only word of caution with starting something. I think it's great. Amazing. I came from an entrepreneur household. Like, it's wonderful. But you have to be smart about it and not get so emotional. And sometimes people are so emotional about their business idea that they forget the numbers. So just y'all need a plan that you both agree on together that makes you feel good about paying the house off and him getting to start something.

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9: All right, next up we have Tracy in Dallas, Texas. Hi, Tracy. Welcome to the show.
10: Hi. Thank you for having me.
9: Absolutely.
10: Hi, I'm in baby step 2 right now. We have one credit card of a little over $8,000 left to pay on, and then we have our solar panels, which are about $47,000 left to pay on. And my husband, who has a brain injury from the military, gets really, really anxious about the credit card, so he wants those to be paid off as soon as possible. But as soon as we get to the solar panels, he wants to put pause on that, slow down, and start building our emergency fund, which would be baby step three. And he wants to do it in like a $1,500 to the solar panel and like $500 to the emergency fund. And I just wanted to get your thoughts on that.
9: Okay. How much do you guys make a year?
10: We make taxable income. I make about $54,000 a year, and he's part-time at $18,000 a year because of his brain injury.
11: Does he get any?
10: Yes, he has $6,300 a month with pension and disability.
9: Okay. And does that include the $18,000?
10: No, that's a separate. That's because that's non-taxable.
9: On top of that is what he brings home.
10: Yeah.
9: Okay, I gotcha. How much is left on the house?
10: $460,000.
9: Okay, so you guys won't be moving anytime soon because usually those loans, they'll lump in with the sale of the home. But you guys are probably there for a while.
10: The loan is separate from the home. We didn't do a HELOC or anything. It's like a private loan.
9: Right. Okay.
11: You have this is not why you called, but that's a lot of house on your income, isn't it?
10: It is a lot of house on our income, but the payments that we make are 25% of what we bring in. So,
11: okay.
9: I mean, yeah, Tracy, I mean, there's, I was thinking if there was an element of moving this to baby step six, which is what we talk about sometimes with HELOCs, if it's more than half of your annual income. And so, I mean, you guys are kind of at that line if you did want to push it, but it is a completely separate loan versus it being a HELOC, right? So it doesn't really fall necessarily in that category. And it sucks. I hate these things because you're stuck with it. It's not like a $47,000 car that you can sell off.
10: Right.
9: So
11: is there a dollar amount that, because I want to honor the fact that he's experienced the worst and he's living with challenges, right? And so it's not even like me being worried about something. I worry about everything. This is a different thing. Is there a number that he has in his head that would give him a little more room to breathe?
10: He wants the 3 months, baby step three, 3 months of savings.
11: And what is that for y'all?
10: That is going to be about $25,000.
11: So could you take 3 months and take 100% of his disability check and put that in an account and call it?
10: No, because we need our margin every month after all of the bills. We have only about $2,300 a month to place towards the our debt.
9: Okay. Yeah. I mean, I would be okay if y'all bump it up a little bit, but I would get, because I mean, how much is the payment every month on the solar panels?
10: Right now, the solar panel payment is only $275.
9: Okay. It's not terrible. I was just thinking of what that would free up to quickly throw at the emergency fund to get it built up more.
10: He would like to do of our available, I'm just going to say 2,000. It's easier to figure. Of our available 2,000 excess, he wants to do 3/4 of that to solar panel, a quarter of that to build the fund when we get to the solar panels.
11: I get that impulse too. The challenge with that is you end up doing,
9: you end up
11: going two different directions at the same time. So you just get both places way slower and people get frustrated and they quit.
10: Right.
11: And so you'll look up and you'll have barely dented, you'll still have a four in front, right? You'll have 40,000 on those loans and you'll have, I'm making up a number, 5,000 bucks and neither of y'all will be happy.
9: That's right. Yeah. I mean, honestly, if you wanted to bump it up a little, Tracy, just to give him some peace of mind from what he's been through, but I would knock it out. I'd act like it's a student loan, and it's like you just got to get it out.
11: Or maybe say, "Hey, look, let's do 1 month. Let's do 1 month emergency fund, and then we're gonna go back to baby step two."
9: But. Yep. All right. Next up, we have John in San Francisco. Hi, John. Welcome to the show.
12: Hi there. Thanks for getting
9: Jason.
12: Time. How you doing,
9: Jason? My bad. I'm so sorry.
12: No worries. How you guys doing?
9: We're doing great. How can we help?
12: So I had a question regarding how much I can spend on a car. I've been getting some conflicted advice.
9: Okay. What's going on?
12: So just to give you guys some background, I'm 24. I just moved out. I have $20,000 in a high-yield savings account serving as my emergency fund, and I have $100,000 in a brokerage account.
9: Okay.
12: And I'm kind of concerned with buying an expensive car. I've been pretty cheap up until this point, and I do want to buy a car. Some people are telling me that because of what I've saved up, that would allow me to afford maybe more car than I would be comfortable with. So I kind of wanted your guys' opinion on how much I can spend on it.
9: Yeah, how much do you make a year, Jason?
12: I make, after bonuses, a little under 90.
9: Under 90, okay. What would be comfortable for you? Just Jason, not us two, our opinions or any friend or family's opinion. What could you spend on a car and feel like, okay, that feels good?
12: Well, I don't know. I haven't really given it too much thought. I've been kind of trying to ask around because I don't know what that is for me. I don't really want to deplete my emergency fund or sell any assets to afford it. So it'd be something that I kind of start saving up for now and maybe pause some investing.
9: So you wouldn't take it out of your brokerage account?
12: Well, I don't know. That's kind of,
9: yeah.
12: I don't know if that's something I should do.
11: Do you need a new car right now?
12: I don't. My car is over 20 years old.
11: Who cares? Do you need a new car right now?
12: No.
11: Okay. So, do you want a new car? I'm not hearing you want one. It sounds like you're doing pretty well, and everyone's barking at you, trying to tell you what you should be doing with your life.
9: Because you haven't even thought about it for yourself.
12: Yeah, that is like the one purchase that I was in the past when I was saving up and investing. That would be like, I kind of in the back of my mind, like, oh, I'd be able to, if I stayed at home for a couple more months, put something more to a car. And then I kind of got into saving more money and investing more.
9: Jason, do you have any debt?
12: No debt.
9: No debt. Okay. Well, our rule of thumb is that your car or anything with motors and wheels combined in a household should be no more than half of your annual take-home pay, paid in with cash. Okay. So for you, that would be around the $45,000 mark. But I don't think you need, or nor do you want, or nor do you care. I know John doesn't want you to get a new car, so just he doesn't like new cars. He's like, no.
11: I feel like you've won, Jason. You've won.
9: You're winning, but you could go upgrade your car. Jason,
11: you could. You could do a lot of things, but you don't. A, want to. That's the most important thing here. B, you don't need to. And so many young people who are find themselves successful,
9: yes.
11: People start, all their broke friends start telling them what they should be doing. And what they're saying is, if we had money, we'd make even more irresponsible choices.
9: Yes. And Jason, a step up in car is not like a step in adulthood.
11: No.
9: So it's not a marker for anything. It's just if the AC goes out and keeps breaking down, you're like, I need a new car. That's one thing.
11: You sound like a guy that a used Lexus for 20 grand with some high miles on it would change your life. But you don't need a new car, brother.

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1: I'm Channel 2 Pinpoint Weather meteorologist Alden German. For Saturday morning, we might start off with some patchy fog in the region. Afternoon highs in the middle 80s with more scattered showers expected in the afternoon. Drier on Sunday, highs in the low to mid 80s.
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9: Football season is here, and KFKA has questions.
10: Shotgun snap, Bo to the end zone. Ball is caught. That is a great catch by Courtland Sutton. Denver touchdown.
9: Can the defense continue to dominate?
11: But because it's defense, and nationally we hate defense because fans hate defense, we are saying, oh, it's not sustainable. You can't do that. Well, for 2 years in a row, you're talking about one of the elite defenses in the NFL. So don't tell me it's not sustainable, because it sure seems like it right now.
9: Will this be a breakthrough year for Bo Nix?
3: I think the key to this Denver Broncos offense and that next step for Bo Nix and the Denver Broncos is Jaylen Waddle. I think it's going to be a breakout year for Bo Nix.
9: Will the Broncos make it to the playoffs again?
10: Allen pumps once, loads it up, home run ball down the middle of the field. Ball's intercepted. P.J. Locke with the interception. Down the east sideline he goes, and the Broncos have it at their own 40.
9: Broncos games and talk are on Northern Colorado's Voice, 103.1 and 1310, KFKA.
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16: 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Commissioner Mike Krueger from Chassett.
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20: 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All right, let's go to Adam in Greensboro. 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
21: Hey, nice to be on.
20: Thanks so much for calling. How can we help?
21: So I'm in the process or maybe in the process of taking a loan out against my home. My home's currently paid for, but I have high interest debt on a vehicle, some credit cards, and an investment property. 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
20: No. I would not go
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21: 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So combined, we're bringing in about $6,300 a month. And then the mobile home park cash flows $1,800 a month.
20: Okay, yeah. So here's the deal, Adam. First and foremost, if you went and did this and just wiped everything clean, the problem with your money isn't the high interest. The problem with your money isn't the credit card companies. The problem with your money is you guys. You guys have a car that's almost half of your annual take-home pay. You probably have too much car. You probably can't afford that $35,000 car with what you bring in. You guys have $25,000 in credit card debt. And then this mobile home park that you, for $95. Like, that the habits around the consumer side of your money, Adam, is not great. Would you agree?
21: Yeah.
20: So wiping it clean doesn't change you. And so that's why part of the process of getting out of debt is selling stuff, working extra, cutting back lifestyle, because what that does is that changes you, Adam. That it's a reminder every single day of the sacrifice because of decisions of digging yourself in a hole. And I say that not to shame you, but there's a part of behavior change that has to occur with your money or you're going to go right back into this whole mess.
21: Now, tell me if I'm wrong here. My mindset was, right now we're paying $2,700 a month for all the credit, all the car loan, and the mobile home part. If I refinance the house, my payments are going to be $1,500 versus $2,700, and the mobile home park will cash flow $3,000 a month instead of the $1,800.
22: But listen.
21: But I'll still be going backwards is what y'all are saying.
20: Yeah.
22: And not only are you going backwards, I just want to paint you a different picture, brother, and because you've thought this out and you've written it down 1,000 times on the back of napkins, on Excel spreadsheets. I just want to give you an alternative vision of your life, dude. Complete and total peace in your house. You and your wife walking through the front door. Y'all don't owe anybody anything. Y'all don't have the fanciest cars in the world, and that's super okay. Y'all don't owe anybody anything. Y'all can do whatever you want, whenever you want, within the limited means y'all have. And if she wants to work more, if she wants to work less, if y'all want to have kids, you can kind of do whatever you want. And you don't have to always be hoping that this deal hits and that this one guy pays his rent because he didn't pay last month and this other guy. You know what I mean? Like, you could Uber and make $1,800 on the side for the headache you have with this mobile home park.
21: Right. I've got good tenants in it, but I know that doesn't last.
22: Here's what I'm going to promise you. You have to decide in your house. As for me and my home, we're not going to borrow money. And then we're going to figure out life with that principle in mind. If it's always on the table and it's always, well, this is going to cash flow this, we're going to move over here and we're going to slap it up, flip it, and reverse it over here. That's a chaos that happens every day, and you need every card to land on your poker hand or the whole domino, like the whole set of dominoes falls over. It's just a wild way to live, man.
20: And after doing this, Adam, for so long and being able to see the result of so many people who have built wealth that have actually stayed wealthy, they did it. I'd say not the get-rich-quick way. It was the slow methodical.
22: Boring.
20: Yes. And one of the number one things is you get out of debt, because when you don't have debt, your income is your most powerful wealth-building tool. You're able to take your income, and instead of it going to car payments and credit cards or paying on the house and all of this, you guys get to keep that and start investing. You guys get to start making money for you all and not for everybody else. But if you keep playing the debt game and moving debt around, which is what this would be, you put your house at risk for a $35,000, you know, truck or whatever it is and all this other stuff. And it's not a smart move to take equity out of an asset to be paying for all this stuff. So what I would do is,
21: so in other words, the $70,000 in debt, if I sold the trailer park, the mobile home park, I would have 170 cash. You're recommending putting the 70,000 towards the debt, and then having 100,000 in the bank, and then everything paid for.
22: The only other thing I would add is, this is just me talking to my brother Adam here. I would sell that car too. It's too much car for y'all.
21: Yeah, I agree. The one thing that complicated this: we just got married, and we have a newborn at the house. I've pinched pennies my whole life, and I've got a 2005 Honda Civic with 200,000 miles on it.
22: We
21: have a family car, but maybe we bought too much car.
22: Yeah.
20: What kind of car is it? What's the 35,000?
21: It's a 24 Nissan Rogue.
20: Yeah. The income perspective, it doesn't.
21: Right.
20: You're right on that borderline, Adam. So again, if you sold the mobile home park and wiped everything clean, I would put $100,000 in. I'd probably put it in a brokerage account, and I'd leave it in there and I'd let it grow. And then maybe if you do enjoy the rental business, if you will, of having other properties, you could probably take some of that money and in Greensboro, here in a few years, cash flow a home, fix it up, and rent it. And you guys have, you know, two paid for properties at that point. That's taking some rental income if you want to. But that's what I would do. And you guys have a newborn. Your wife may even want to stay home full time. She may not even want to work part-time.
22: Just,
20: I don't
22: just
20: know.
22: Just think about, like, coming home to a house with a newborn that's your house in your car.
20: You got 100,000.
22: You have 100 grand in the bank.
20: Yes. Make an interest, like, all day.
22: Like, that's peace that you can't even imagine. Dude.
20: And you guys are young, Adam. And if you guys want to get back into some of this stuff, you can. Just take your time and walk your way in it slowly and not use debt as the mechanism at which you buy all this stuff with.

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5: Turned over. Lekkonen. Near side. McKinnon. One-timer. He scores. Nathan McKinnon, 40 goals on the season. His 13th multi-goal game of the year. That's the most in team history.
1: High school sports.
5: 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Throws up the middle. And it is caught. What a play on the deflection. He's going to take it to the house.
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7: Shotgun snap, bow to the end zone. Ball is caught. That is a great catch by Cortland Sutton. Denver touchdown.
6: Can the defense continue to dominate?
8: But because it's defense, and nationally we hate defense because fans hate defense, we are saying, oh, it's not sustainable. 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Well, for 2 years in a row, you're talking about one of the elite defenses in the NFL, so don't tell me it's not sustainable. Because it sure seems like it right now.
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9: I think the key to this Denver Broncos offense and that next step for Bo Nix and the Denver Broncos is Jaylen Waddle. I think it's going to be a breakout year for Bo Nix.
6: Will the Broncos make it to the playoffs again?
7: 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P.J. Lock with the interception. Down the east sideline he goes, and the Broncos have it at their own 40.
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11: All right. Today's question comes from Aaron from Aaron in Wisconsin. Here's the question. My wife and I recently married and we are working on our budget. 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Uh-oh, I smell trouble already. $70,000 in student loans and only $500 in her bank account.
10: Oh, no.
11: I was expecting her debt to be half the actual number. The only debt I have is my house. I have $85,000 in a brokerage account and $125,000 in savings that I had earmarked to put toward our house. Oh, brother Aaron. Together we earn about $9,000 a month. How should we approach the debt? Should I have my wife use her income to pay off the debt and not contribute to our monthly living expenses? Or should I offer to pay a lump sum of cash to her dad. I actually think you should go watch Back to the Future 1, get your hands on a DeLorean, go back in time, and unmarry yourselves. Because this is, you're going to be calling my show in a couple of years saying, our marriage is falling apart. And I'm going to be like, yep, we talked earlier, Aaron, and that's the truth. Dude,
10: you kind of suck.
11: Yeah, kind of, you're the worst. The only.
10: Oh my gosh. And I get it. I get people are getting married later. I get people have built up their thing. But you're getting married and you're like, do I choose to put part of my savings? You married her. You're sharing a bet. Like, oh my gosh.
11: And I have cash earmarked for our next house.
10: You're going to make her pay for some of the house too, Aaron?
11: Gosh. Yeah, I think
10: you knew what you were walking into, Aaron. If it made you that mad, you shouldn't have married her.
11: Yeah, he says, I was expecting her debt to be half. The only way I'll have some grace and compassion for you, brother, is if she lied to your face.
10: That's fair. That's fair.
11: And then y'all got to deal with that, because that's a big deal. If she promised you it's 35 grand, then when y'all got married, you started looking at each other's bills. But y'all have an income. And this is going to make people uncomfortable. Y'all have $125,000 in savings earmarked for what y'all decide is your next big move as a new couple, as a family unit, as two people who created the secret world called marriage, right? Y'all have $85,000 in a brokerage account. And until you get that through your head, brother, y'all going to be roommates. Y'all going to be running parallel lives. And you're going to go one way and she's going to go another.
10: And it will always be tit for tat at that point.
11: Always. Scorekeeping.
10: I made this. She made that. Well, she spent. I mean, it will be that.
11: I need you to Venmo me for Taco Bell because I paid last time.
10: Yes. Oh, man. Now, I will say, if she sucks with money and she doesn't care and she spends it, like, right? It's so much more. It's not the numbers that bother me. It's the attitudes behind it. So if she is terrible and you feel like I can't trust her in that, that's one thing.
11: That's but not for, what I'm
10: but
11: hearing.
10: No,
11: here.
10: But it feels like you're sitting on top of this mountain, Aaron.
11: And you're staring. You're casting down, like looking down your nose at
10: that
11: this.
10: I cannot believe, but me over here.
11: This lesser person who got a student loan.
10: Blah.
11: No, actually, I actually think your plan is actually pretty good. I think she should have to just work the debt off, and you can just pay her part of the light bill for a couple. Come on, man. You're married.
10: What if you, like,
11: part of the light bill for a couple of, come on, man. You're married.
10: What if you, like, play out if we, because we have strong opinions on this side and people get mad.

0: What are you going to do?
1: You going to evict her? She doesn't pay her light bill?
0: What if she has to pay interest?
1: You're going to turn her lamp off? Like on her, like, you're going
0: to
1: like...
0: She's not allowed to use her nightstand
1: lamp.
0: Put
1: little plastic plates over her plug so she can't charge her phone? Like, what are you going to actually do, dude? Like, when y'all go out to eat, like, I'm going on a date tonight. Oh, you can't afford your plate?
0: Sorry, good luck. Have fun with the free bread.
1: Yeah, we'll go to Olive Garden so you can have the breadsticks.
0: And I'm going to get a glass of wine. Yeah. And you can't afford
1: you're gonna
0: it.
1: You're going to Venmo me $9 for the tip. Come on, man. Like, if play it out. Play it out. It doesn't. Y'all need to have one checking account. Y'all get in, sit at a table. And by the way, I'm being ugly. Y'all aren't working on y'all's budget. You handed her a budget and said, "This is how we're going to live," and I get to have a right to say that because you're shameful with money. Don't be that guy. Sit down and ask, what kind of world do we want to co-create together? What do we want to build together? Where do we want to end up in 5 years, 10 years, 20 years? And have that discussion and then live in reality and y'all both get there. And by the way, here's what really pisses me off about this. Dude, you could clear your household. Y'all could clear your household debt right this second. And you'd still have $85,000 in one account and what, $45,000 in another account. You know what that would make you? Way ahead of the game still. And your wife would have her education. Her car would be y'all, would be y'all's. And we'd be good to go.
0: And you start from there. Yep.
1: Like, if this was, we don't have any money and we're broke, what do we do? I get that. You have a lot of money, man. So, anyway.
0: No, and I think part of what we see with conflict and money in marriage, because we do that, the money in marriage, we can get away.
1: We have a few tickets left, October 22nd through 24th. Come, it's the best marriage event on planet Earth, and
0: it's
1: it sells
0: so
1: out every time. It will sell out, but if you, I think there's still a few tickets left. Get online and get them.
0: Yeah, go to RamseySolutions.com and check out those tickets and come spend the weekend. But one of the attitudes that we kind of see that can start to really, I mean, I think create a lot of resentment and erodes intimacy in a marriage is that superiority complex.
1: Yes.
0: With money that someone... Well, I make more, and because I make more, I get to make, I have more voting rights, if you will. Or I didn't take out, it's her debt, and so she needs to deal with it over here. I didn't do that. Or he, right, whatever it is, there's this feeling of I'm better with money. And automatically it puts the other spouse in a position of, I guess I'm not great at it. I'm going to let them just do it, and I'll just, and I'll just take the, take the crumbs off the table of, of what's left. Not even from a financial perspective, but an emotional, like, okay, I'll just sit here and let you tell me what to do, right? And over time, you guys, that is a, that's a bad deal. Like, when you get married, there is a level of sacrifice, a level of humility and selflessness and serving each other, and you're on the same team. But when that starts to imbalance, especially with money, it gets weird. There gets to be a weird power dynamic. The wife either is taking care of the husband, and he ends up
1: like
0: being
1: some
0: like,
1: weird
0: like
1: a mom.
0: Kid. Yeah, like he ends up being like the fifth kid or the third kid, or he is so dominant over her, and she has no voice because she hasn't made an income, and she, you know what I mean? Like it gets weird really fast. I mean, I feel like comes up.
1: Yeah, it comes up from almost everybody universally.
0: Yes.
1: It's some shape, form, or fashion. Because sometimes it's not money. Sometimes it's the kitchen's not exactly the way I wanted it, and that makes me better. And or the garage is not, the cars aren't parked perfectly in the garage. And so because I would park them perfectly, that makes me better. Anytime you feel like I am better than, right? That's a recipe for disaster for your marriage, right? Both of you are going to have things you're better at than the other, like skills. And that's like you make it, that's a team, right?
0: Yes, it's a good thing.
1: And that's a great thing. But yeah, Aaron, dude, like just cutting you straight, man. Today, before the day is over, the debts she accrued that are now y'all's debts are paid in full. And I want you to take her out to dinner and celebrate the fact that y'all are debt free and y'all dream about what you want your life to look like. Because by the way, what people think, the freedom they think they're getting from being controlling like this, it's a prison with a lock on the inside, as C.S. Lewis calls it. Your life will be miserable, too, trying to control another person and how they breathe and how they spend money and how they're ashamed. Your life will suck, too. Free your whole household, man, including yourself.

0: 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Normal's broke. 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Dave Ramsey here. For more than 30 years of talking to folks on the air, I can tell you that most people are broke. Not because they don't make enough money, but because they don't have a plan. Money comes in, money goes out, and they still got nothing to show for it. Listen, you work too hard to be broke. And if you don't tell your money where to go, you'll always wonder where it went. 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You stop guessing. 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You stop stressing. 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
2: ABC News, I'm Dave Packer. Hawaii Governor Josh Green has activated the National Guard, the state closing schools, opening shelters ahead of Tropical Storm Lala. It's headed toward Hawaii and could become a Category 1 hurricane by Saturday morning. Luigi Mangione has officially pleaded guilty to two federal charges and an open court admitted to killing UnitedHealthcare CEO Brian Thompson in December of 2024. ABC's Aaron Katursky with what happened inside that courtroom.
3: He said, "I used a 3D printer to make part of a gun, and I equipped the gun with the silencer and magazine." Police found those items in Mancioni's backpack. He claimed he acted after years of enduring severe pain from a broken back, navigating the obstacles of the health insurance system, and witnessing similar experiences of countless others.
2: Mangione faces life in prison from the feds and is due for a New York State murder trial. The Army says it's temporarily grounding all Apache helicopters in the wake of Wednesday's fatal crash near Fort Hood in Texas. This is ABC News.
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6: I'm Channel 2 Pinpoint Weather meteorologist Alden German. For Saturday morning, we might start off with some patchy fog in the region. Afternoon highs in the middle 80s with more scattered showers expected in the afternoon. Drier on Sunday, highs in the low to mid 80s.
7: On August 28th, the UNC Bears will be under the lights for the first time ever at Nottingham Field. 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
19: 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Ball is caught. That is a great catch by Courtland Sutton. Denver touchdown.
18: Can the defense continue to dominate?
20: But because it's defense, and nationally we hate defense because fans hate defense, we are saying, oh, it's not sustainable. You can't do that. Well, for 2 years in a row, you're talking about one of the elite defenses in the NFL, so don't tell me it's not sustainable, because it sure seems like it right now.
18: Will this be a breakthrough year for Bo Nix?
21: I think the key to this Denver Broncos offense and that next step for Bo Nix and the Denver Broncos is Jalen Waddle. I think it's going to be a breakout year for Bo Nix.
18: Will the Broncos make it to the playoffs again?
19: Allen pumps once, loads it up, home run ball down the middle of the field. Ball's intercepted. P.J. Locke with the interception. Down the east sideline he goes, and the Broncos have it at their own 40.
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0: Welcome back to The Ramsey Show in the Fairwinds Credit Union Studio. I am Rachel Cruz, hosting this hour with Dr. John Deloney. So give us a call at 888-825-5225, and we'll talk about your life and your money. My oldest is 11, and she saw John the other day in the office. She was like, "Mom, can I call him John Baloney?" And I was like, "Sure. I think you can take it."
1: That would be the least offensive thing I was called growing up, so yes. I accept.
0: I almost was like, I'm with Dr. John Baloney. I mean, Deloney.
1: I asked my kids if people call him Baloney.
0: Was that like a go-to? It's not really like a lunch meat that we eat as much anymore than we did in like the 80s and 90s.
1: Yeah, it was a staple in my home growing up.
0: Yeah.
1: But also, I got the impression they didn't have the language for this, either my 16-year-old or my 10-year-old. They didn't have the language for this, but I don't think kids are mean to each other like they used to be.
0: No, there's not like a Disney Channel bullying. Yeah.
1: They post mean stuff about each other.
0: Yeah.
1: It's not going to be like your name rhymes with like we're brutal to each other.
0: Totally.
1: Bring it back. Totally. Bring it back.
0: Bring back the 90s. All right. Let's go to Jennifer in Dallas, Texas. Hi, Jennifer. Welcome to the show.
2: Hi. Thank you so much for taking my call. I really appreciate it.
0: Absolutely. How can we help?
2: Okay, so my mom was served with papers. She's being sued. She's 82. She's being sued by a creditor. It's only $1,500.
0: Oh, my gosh.
2: But she doesn't have the money. She lives on Social Security. Mm-hmm. And yesterday she told me that she had $30,000 in debt when my dad died in 2020. So she didn't pay any of that. So.
0: Oh, wow. Okay.
2: Because my first question is, what do we do about this? I think I heard your dad, I was listening to some old episodes, say that someone could call the actual creditor even after the lawsuit was filed and try to negotiate a lower payment with something like an agreed order.
1: Just tell them, hey, my mom's 82. She's a widow. She has nothing. I'll send you $300 in a money order. And God help you, don't give them your – because they're going to want – they're going to say, we want to withdraw from your account.
0: Mm-hmm.
1: And make sure you get the offer in writing. They're not expecting to get a penny of this. And so you giving them money on a 5- or 10-year-old debt of an 82-year-old widow, they're going to be happy to get what they get.
0: Do you know what the $30,000 is, the additional debt that you just found out about? What kind of debt it is?
2: I don't know. I just heard about that yesterday. I'm assuming it's credit cards.
0: Okay. Has she been getting any notice from any creditors for that type of debt or just the
2: $1,500? No.
0: Okay, then I would just
2: this is the first thing that has happened. And sorry.
0: Yeah. No, don't stress, Jennifer. You're fine. It's fine. Tell me this. The $30,000, how long has she not been paying on it? Since, did you say 2020?
2: Well, I guess since 2020. I don't know about it.
0: Yeah, no, that's fine.
2: I didn't know about that part.
0: Yes.
1: All right, let me ask you a wilder question. Is there a chance that she's off on her numbers?
2: Probably not.
1: Okay. So you think that's legit?
2: Probably.
1: Is there a chance those credit cards were solely in your dad's name?
2: I have no idea.
1: Okay.
2: I didn't know anything about $30,000 until yesterday.
1: Okay.
2: She just said, I've been served with papers for this one credit card, and I don't have the $1,500, and also I don't know what's going to happen with this other debt. So.
0: Yeah. So if I were you, Jennifer, I would just let it sit. I mean, honestly, you don't know where the paperwork is. She doesn't know. This $1,500, I would call the creditor and say, hey, you know, she's got $300 to give you. What will you settle? Because they'll usually settle pennies on the dollar, especially if it's very old debt, because it's been – what's happened is that creditors have bought bad debt from credit card companies, right? And it just gets passed and passed and passed.
2: Right.
0: And so to even find the company is a miracle, honestly. So I would call them. I would get it in writing. Have them email you or by letter, but they could email a proof of settlement, and then you guys send them a check. And then probably what I would assume will happen is that $30,000 in some world is going to start possibly bubbling up. And I would just do what you've done with that. She can't pay it, so let it go bad. And the longer they don't get paid, honestly, probably the more likely they are to settle. So I would not stress about this, Jennifer. It's someone in a cubicle that has a script that's calling with a headphone, and they're going to be leaving the company. The turnover in those companies is like every 6 weeks. I mean, like, it's just, it's not as scary as what it feels like. So.
2: Okay.
1: So get a dollar.
2: I heard Dave say that, like, they take a box full of files like those. And just
0: and they just go through them and just call. Yeah. Yes. Yes.
2: Okay.
1: And so get a dollar amount.
2: Her main,
1: get a dollar amount. Get it in writing and don't give them your account.
2: Right.
1: That's it. Okay.
2: So her main concern was that she felt that since this is all already in a legal process, that she could not call the creditor. But I'm assuming that she can call the creditor.
0: Yes.
1: 100%.
0: And she has
2: with them.
1: Probably not the original creditor. Probably not Visa or MasterCard or whoever.
2: It's not the original creditor. It was originally Credit One, and now it's with some sort of whatever.
1: It probably wouldn't hurt for you to call them.
2: I'll call them, so I can call them even though a lawsuit has already been filed. Is that correct?
1: I don't even know if that lawsuit's for real. Sometimes they have these scary letters that they just will send out, and they're blanket. Did she get a court date?
2: She did not get a court date, but it does say that the law firm requested a remote hearing. It looks like court papers. She even said, this is very professional.
1: Okay. Here's the thing you need.
2: But it's a citation.
1: You just need real information. So get on the phone.
2: Okay.
1: And just say, my 82-year-old widowed mother just got this thing.
2: Yes. Okay.
1: What do we need to do? And you say, I don't have $1,500. She surely didn't have $1,500. I'll send you $300 right now, and we'll call this thing.
2: Okay.
0: Yeah,
2: okay.
0: Jennifer, how are you financially? I'm just curious.
2: I got a letter like this 2 years ago, and I ended up filing bankruptcy because I got so scared.
1: Oh, no.
2: And it was before I found you guys. So I'm
0: you're climbing out of a hole. This is like bringing you back
2: otherwise,
0: to your days.
2: Go away.
0: Sure,
2: you know?
0: Sure.
1: Can I give you an exercise I want you to do?
2: I would love that.
1: Okay. I want you to write Jennifer from 2.5 years ago a letter. And I want you to imagine her being scared and terrified. You remember, it's still in you right now. And I want you to write her a letter and say, in a couple of years, this same situation is going to show up for mom, and I'm going to do what I should have done then, this time. I get to run it back. And this time I'm going to fight. Okay? And set old Jennifer free and give new Jennifer new power for moving through the day and get this piddly $1,500 nonsense off your mom's back.

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12: Next up, we have Tara in Richmond, Virginia. Hi, Tara. Welcome to the show.
13: Thanks for having me.
12: Absolutely. How can we help?
13: Well, my hubby and I are in our early 50s, and we have 2 special needs sons. Well, we have 6 boys, but we have 2 special needs sons, 29 and 17. And we've been pretty smart with our money over the past almost 35 years we've been married. So we want to set up a trust for the 2 of them to make it so that our house becomes like their house,
12: mm-hmm.
13: and they don't have to change. We don't have to change things. We don't have to move them. We don't have to do anything like that. If if my husband and I, if anything happens to us. We're not looking forward to that, but we're, sure. You know, we're trying to make the
12: No,
13: best
12: you need
13: plan.
12: To do that for them. Yes. Have you guys looked into special needs trusts?
13: No, we haven't. That's kind of why I called to kind of get a, well, you know, how do we start this? What should we look out for? My dad just got a trust for his investments, mm-hmm. and it cost him $12,000 in legal fees. So that was like, did he pay too much? You know, I have probably every question that you can imagine, but
12: yes.
13: I will take whatever you can give me.
12: So I will say this, trusts in general, it kind of depends on the situation and your estate. But when you have a special needs child, that is the one time that I see it as a requirement. You need to do this because it will make the transition of taking care of them so smooth. Now, I don't know how much specifically it's going to cost in legal fees. You will have to hire an attorney. I would ask around if there's anybody in your community that you know of, that you trust to sit down and kind of build this out. And you guys will get to pick, make all the decisions that of what you want going forward, if, you know, or when you all pass away. And it will have to kind of reconcile with the other children, right?
13: Definitely. And, we're kind of hoping that the older kids would manage.
12: And actually be the exact, yes. That's right. Yeah. So they could be the ones.
13: Caregivers, I guess.
12: Mm-hmm, totally.
13: Yeah.
14: Do they know that?
13: Yes.
14: Okay.
13: Yes, they do.
14: Okay.
12: Yes.
13: They are 2 years older than the, we have a 30-year-old who is in Japan and is pretty financially in great shape. And then we have a 29-year-old who is special needs, is autistic. And then we have three more, and then we have the youngest who is 17 that we adopted from the foster care system. And he is, he's a lot of work.
14: Yeah.
13: He has a very rare genetic abnormality. So we're going to have, he's going to need care for sure for the rest of his life. The 29-year-old is... is functional. He does many things for himself, and he's very sweet and well loved by people. But there is no way he could manage his future.
14: Gotcha.
12: Yes, yeah. So in that process, Tara, you guys will look at assets. You'll see what names need to be placed on which assets. The executor of the trust, different people making different medical decisions. I mean, you kind of paint everything out there. And the good thing about a lot of this is it skips a lot of, you know, the legal side, when you have, especially for a special needs child in place, that is one time that we say it is worth every penny to sit down with a good attorney and map this out, because they don't need to be making any decisions or, you know, making any calls at that point. And then I think probably even your 17-year-old's case wouldn't be able to. So all of that played out and protected in that trust is so, so important. So, yeah, but I would sit down with a good attorney, and state by state has different laws and how you would structure it too. And so, I'd sit down and take care of that for sure.
14: And 12 grand might be pennies depending on the size of your dad's estate. So that I wouldn't be scared of that number, or it might be a ton of money and he overspent by a lot. So every situation is different. So in the trust that he had drawn up for his situation is different than the one y'all gonna be doing. So just like Rachel said, find somebody you trust, and no pun intended. And
12: get it going for sure. And I would do that as soon as possible to Tara for them. All right. Next, let's go to John in Little Rock. Hi, John. Welcome to the show.
15: Hey, how are y'all?
12: Hi, we're doing great. How can we help?
15: Yeah. So me and my wife, we bought an older home. It was built in the 60s. And underneath in the crawl space, there is a lot of water damage and mold, and everything underneath the house is going to have to be replaced and redone. The estimate is about $100,000 to fix all the flooring and the ductwork for the HVAC system. And we only owe $89,000 on the house, and so that's kind of devastating news.
12: Mm-hmm.
15: We also just found out we're about to have a baby, so that's also kind of put a little stressor on the situation. So we're just wondering, basically, do we need to just try to sell the house as is and go rent somewhere, or we don't think it makes sense to go get a loan for that much on a house that is going to be less than the price to repair it?
14: Well, the house wouldn't be what you owe on it is, but how much is the house worth?
15: The value with land and everything would be about 170 something thousand, I would say.
14: I personally, and I could be wrong, you need to check with a professional in your area, but I don't think you could sell the house for more than you owe on it. Because an inspector is going to find all the stuff that, or you're going to have to disclose it because you know it now. So you have to disclose it when you list it for sale. And if you sell it as is, and the whole property in and of itself is worth 175 grand, you're not going to get, you know, I mean, you're not going to get $89,000 after the sale of that.
15: Got you. Okay.
14: You get what I'm saying?
15: Right.
14: Have you had another person come out and give you a second estimate?
15: We have. It's still going to be pretty expensive, and they quoted it like $70,000.
14: Okay.
12: How much do you guys make a year, John?
15: We make after taxes like $100,000-$105,000 a year.
12: Okay.
14: I wonder if you could pull this apart in stages.
12: Mm-hmm, that's what I was thinking. What could you do right now? A little bit of work. Take a few months. Do some more. How long have you guys lived in the house?
15: It's been about, I'd say, 4 years now.
14: Okay. So, yeah, is there a possibility you can, and dude, I don't know what I'm talking about. I'm way over my skis here. But is there a possibility you could get the mold remediated and then do the flooring but not put fancy floors down on top of the new subfloors and then come in 6 months later and redo all the HVAC stuff? Is there a way you could do this in stages where you can cash flow this thing?
12: But so it takes you a year and a half versus doing it all at once.
14: Yeah. I know it's a pain in the butt. It'd be awesome to write a check and go away for a month and have it all done. But it may be cost prohibitive to do that.
15: That's true. The only thing is he said that they would have to fix the ductwork because the ductwork is also very old. Mm-hmm. And he said to get to the other part of the house, they would have to have that repaired too. So it just seems like every way we look at this, it's going to be a huge expense.
14: Yeah.
15: And
12: yeah, but if it's a tough, but it's basically what you're saying is, in a way, it's kind of, it's like it's worth 70, right? If it's worth 170 and it needs $100,000, they're not going to, you know, when you just do quick math, that's 70, you owe 85. So I think about it even in the sense of a car, right? When people are like, I have to put more into my car than what it's worth, but then you do want it fixed to get a higher value. But you know what I mean? It's kind of that like sunk cost perspective.
15: Right.
12: And it's the home. I mean, honestly, John, I probably would slowly probably cash flow this. Do you guys have consumer debt?
15: The only debt we have is the home, and then we do have a truck.
12: Okay. Shoot. This is the part of home ownership that is so hard because it costs, I mean, it's the stuff that comes up, you guys, all the time. I mean, if I were you, John, I probably wouldn't just wipe my hand. I think I would slowly start doing some repairs.
14: I sit down with the GC and say, I've got to go in steps.
12: So yes, go in steps. And what steps could I make to maybe break even so that if we wanted out, we could eject at a certain point to give yourself an out if you wanted to. But
14: hate this for you, brother.
12: Sorry, John.
14: Hate it, man.

0: Hey guys, George Camel here. So you're thinking about buying or selling your home, and you probably have a million questions. 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Usually the internet. 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
1: I'm Channel 2 Pinpoint Weather meteorologist Alden German. For Saturday morning, we might start off with some patchy fog in the region. Afternoon highs in the middle 80s with more scattered showers expected in the afternoon. Drier on Sunday, highs in the low to mid 80s.
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15: Well, the 2027 Ramsey Goal Planner is here, and it is more practical than ever before. We heard some feedback, and we said, you know what, we're going to give the people what they want. So you're going to get brand new content from Jade, John, and myself, and it's going to give you clear action steps, some guidance to get you the momentum that you've been wanting this year. 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All right, we're going to...
16: Oh, it's for sale right now, though, right?
15: Just says grab your copy for $49.97. I think
16: if you order it now, it's the cheapest it will ever be.
15: Okay, there was a deal of that. I don't
16: is
15: know
16: it
15: if
16: over?
15: It's it. Okay, two different graphics. I don't know. I'm reading my ad. I'm like Ron Burgundy. You give me a script and I read it. I don't know.
16: But sometimes, do what?
15: We got a live turn of events. It's on sale.
16: You're trying to. Here's the deal.
15: I don't know.
16: Rachel Cruz is a part owner of Ramsey Solutions. She's trying to get more money out of you guys. This thing is on sale right now. And last year it sold out.
15: John Baloney.
16: When it was on sale. Yeah, man. Listen.
15: Listen, I don't know. I just am told, okay, we got a new graphic up.
16: $35 if you buy it right this second. So
15: you got to go now because I think tomorrow, this may be the copy for tomorrow.
16: RandySolutions.com/store.
15: All right, let's go to South Bend, Indiana. We got Sam on the line. Hi, Sam. Welcome to the show.
17: Hi, thanks for having me.
15: Absolutely. Thanks for calling in. How can we help?
17: So I just kind of want some help trying to get kind of a roadmap for how to get out of debt because I'm about $65,000 in debt, and I only make $60,000 a year. I have a 1.5-year-old at home, and my wife is 6 months pregnant, so I'm just trying to clean up so that, you know, my kids don't have to suffer, you know, through any of that.
16: I love it, man. I love your heart, brother.
15: Yep. The kids turned everything around. Like, once you have kids, you're
17: sure
15: like, oh, crap, we gotta get our stuff together.
16: We got to be different now.
15: Oh, man.
16: What's the debt, man?
17: So about 18,000 of it is credit cards. They're split up into two different accounts. They've already been sold off to third parties, and it's been a while. So I actually went into a debt consolidation program originally, and then the law firm that I was working with just liquidated and was done with it. So they kind of handed it back to me, and I want to try to get the ball rolling because I really am, you know, starting to look around and realize that things start to fall apart around me, and I need to, you know.
16: Okay, so what else besides – so you have 18 grand that's already gone to collections in two different credit cards. What else you got?
17: Then I owe about $17,500 on a car I just financed a few months back. I just bought a second car for my wife and I just actually over the weekend. That was about $3,500. I paid cash.
15: Oh, good.
17: So I owe about $10,000 on an AC unit for my house. It blew up first year that I moved in. And then I got my wife's car that we originally had as our only vehicle repossessed, and they still want about $15,000 for that.
15: Mm, and they took it. That's done.
17: That's already done. They already auctioned it off, and that's what they want afterwards.
16: That's the difference.
15: Oh, man.
16: Dude, what has happened up until now? Because this isn't just a matter of you being in debt. This is a matter of you just didn't pay bills.
17: Yeah, so what truly happened was around the time that everything started to slow down with COVID, I was working at a factory job, and I started to get into some credit card debt when they cut my hours. And eventually I kind of just, you know, got tired of it and went and started doing my own thing. So I'm self-employed now. I have been for about 3 years, but I clean houses for a living, and it was rough trying to get everything on track at first. And then I guess I just kept knocking my wife up, and now I don't have any help, and I haven't had the, you know, ability to get out and really even get more clientele because I just don't have the time of the day as one person. So
16: how much money do you make?
15: I
17: make about $5,000 a month on average, and it just fluctuates in the wintertime because I have some clients that go away.
15: Mm-hmm.
16: Okay.
15: And you've been in that business 3 years, you said?
17: 3 years now, yep. Three years now.
15: Okay. And do you have predictable downtimes, you said, with certain clients?
17: Yeah. I from about January to April, I lose probably about between $1,000 and $1,500 a month.
15: Okay.
17: And just clients come and go.
16: Okay. So what do you do in that gap to earn money?
17: Honestly, I've just been trying my best to kind of stack up money aside so that when that time comes around and, you know, stack up things around the house so that I don't run out of things. I have, you know, kind of stockpiles. And I also have been very fortunate enough to, when Christmas rolls around, and especially with the birth of my child, that people have been extremely generous, giving me bonuses. I don't like to bank on that for the holidays,
15: sure,
17: but it's been extremely helpful.
16: How much cash do you have set aside?
17: I have $1,000 set aside. I'm done with baby step one, but that's about it. All I have after the car.
15: What's the car, the $17,000 car? If you sold it today, do you know what you would get from it?
17: I want to say probably about 13, 14, something like that.
15: Okay,
17: I
15: mean, so you're a little underwater in that.
17: A little bit, yeah, yep. Just from the depreciation. But
15: yeah, because I'm just trying to think through some math here. Because for me, my goal for you, Sam, would be to get out of debt as quickly as possible. Okay, so that's going to mean working nights and weekends. Your wife is going to probably feel like a single mom for a hot second because you are working so much.
17: Right.
15: You guys, I mean, I'm sure you don't have a ton of expenses to cut, but where you can cut, we're not eating out. We're not going on Amazon. Like, we're doing nothing. We're not spending money except for keeping the lights on, keeping the roof over our head, like the absolute needs, the necessities.
17: Yeah.
15: And then the other thing is selling stuff, right? And so you're doing all of this at once to get out of debt as quickly as possible. So I'm just looking at your numbers and I'm thinking, okay, $18,000 in bad debt, you know, I mean, you possibly could settle, maybe, let's just say, generously, you know, half, you know, what if that went down to 9,000? Okay. You can't do much about the repoed car. You can't do much about the HVAC. And then the car, let's just say you have took a $3,000 hit. And if you could get a small loan from a credit union for $6,000, go get you a $3,000 car. And then have that, right? That loan goes from $17,000 to $6,000. Right? You start to kind of play with the numbers of what the ideal situation would be to get out of debt as fast as possible. And there's a chance that your debt's looking more like 38, 39 versus 65 at that point.
17: I was hoping, especially since it's been to third parties, some of the debt, and they seem willing to kind of work with you to just get anything.
16: They will, but you're gonna have to save up a lump sum
15: to settle with them.
17: Like I said, I bought the car in cash, and it took me about 5 months to do it. But I saved about $800 a month so that I could, you know, buy that. So I saved up $4,000 within that 5 months. I think that, you know, that's
16: but here,
17: the pace that I'm at right now.
16: This is going to sound nutty because I know I'm talking to a guy who's so tired because he's got a newborn and a pregnant wife, and you're hustling your own. You're a one man shop on your business, but you can't afford. You simply cannot afford to when a big chunk of your clientele goes on vacation during the cold winter, for you just to hang out at home. You got to go find other work. And you've got to grind and grind and grind. And after you get done cleaning all day, you come home and have dinner with your family, and then you go stock shelves at Walmart until midnight. And this is going to be the next 18, 24 months, and you're going to feel like you're going to collapse. But on behalf of your family, you can do it. I believe in you. But it's going to take that level of negotiating with certain folks, selling stuff, cutting expenses to the bone for 24 months. And bro, you've dug yourself a big hole. So to fill this hole up, you're going to be tired shoveling. And there's just, there's, you can scroll all day. You can Google hacks all day. Mm-hmm. There's not any hacks around. You've got to cut expenses and make more money. That's just that's the only things you can do right here.
15: And the wild thing is too, Sam, if you can get this credit card debt where they can settle and you do this car and you find $3,000 extra a month, right? I mean, a lot of this is gone.
16: It goes away quick.
15: In a year right. and a half. I mean, it's pretty wild what the math starts to do, but it's going to take some drastic changes. It's going to be a drastic year and a half for you guys to get this to play out the way that you're wanting it to. But a year and a half of it, and it's behind you, and then you've learned, gosh, such a way of life of what you're not going to go back to. Like, that's the legacy changer there for your kids that you're looking for. Having healthy money habits where you actually control your money and your money's not controlling you.

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2: 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Throw in the pocket. Hit as he throws. Throws the ball. Fades. Deep corner. Caught. Touchdown. 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
3: 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Great pass. Layup is up and in. Christian Brown. Monster triple-double for Jokic.
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4: 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The 2-2 pitch. Swing and a miss. He strikes out the side with the bases loaded.
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5: 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Lekkonen. Near side. McKinnon. One-timer. He scores. Nathan McKinnon, 40 goals on the season. His 13th multi-goal game of the year. That's the most in team history.
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5: 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Throws up the middle. And it is caught. What a play on the deflection. He's going to take it to the house.
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8: The risk of gusty showers and storms today will be isolated once again, mainly confined to the mountains and adjacent foothills with daytime heating, so they will be terrain driven. Could pose a risk for active fires and fire crews, so it's something I'll be watching pretty carefully.
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0: If you're enjoying the show, one of the best things that you can do to help us spread the word is to share it with a friend. Maybe post one of the clips on social media, but just spreading the word about the show is one of the best ways we can get the word out to help people do what we want, is to, you know, get control of their money and create a life that they love and finally find some peace with the subject in life that can be so, so complicated. So, we're thankful for you guys for listening and watching. So leave a comment. We love hearing from you and share the show when you can. All right, let's head to Kansas City and we have Andrew on the line. Hi, Andrew. Welcome to the show.
14: Hey, how are y'all?
0: Hi, we're doing great. How can we help?
14: Good. I have to start off by saying, since you, Rachel, started it, I think that Baloney is way better than the name that John's high school football coach called him back in the day.
15: Listen, Andrew.
0: Oh, Andrew is deep. I don't even know what the –
15: It's far more socially acceptable to say John Baloney out loud. But I'm going to start calling her Rachel Bruise or Rachel Snooze. Ooh, I like that one. Rachel Snooze. I like that.
0: What a snoozer.
11: Oh my gosh.
15: What's up, brother?
14: We are in baby step three, my wife and I. And my wife is certainly the free spirit, and I am definitely the outspoken cheapskate. And every time we talk about money, the tension is pretty high, and we overall just tend to avoid the conversation altogether. How can we tell if we're actually pretty close on our goals, or and I just need to loosen up, or if our household spending genuinely needs to be reined in? I want money to be a conversation we can approach without fighting or dreading the finance talk.
15: Okay, before we get to that, because Rachel's wrote a book on this. She's the expert here, but I want to ask you a question, okay? Ask that last question again.
14: I want money to be a conversation we can approach without fighting or dreading the talk.
15: Okay. Let's take the actual topic of money off the table, and let me ask you a question. Are you a person your wife can sit down and have a conversation with and you don't try to fix her? You hear her? You say thanks for sharing that, even if you think it was dumb or boring or whatever? Are you a safe person that she can just talk with?
14: The answer to the question before yesterday would have been no.
15: Okay.
14: We go in seasons of that. Okay. But just yesterday, we kind of had to sit down, redefine the marriage relationship conversation.
15: Love it.
14: Where both of us share hearts. And that was one of the things that she really wanted to talk about. And I totally understand. And I admit that, yes, I'm a problem solver along with many other men.
15: Yeah.
14: And that's something that I need to work on. And so even yesterday, after that conversation, it went really well. And then even this morning, I was able to practice that. But we're getting there. So historically, no. But starting last night, the answer is yes.
15: Perfect. So what I want you to work on in your home, and it sounds like y'all are on it, and you use the magic word, this is just practice. And for the wives out there listening, often a husband tries to fix a problem, not because they think you're stupid, but because their whole life they've been told the only value you have in the world is utility, is the solution to a problem. It took me being married forever before I realized, yes, my wife likes that I can change oil in the car, and yes, that she likes things I can do around the house, but she likes me. And that was hard for me to metabolize because I thought I was only worth my answers. And so y'all practicing, just talking, listening, remembering she's your friend, that you're her friend, right? You get what I'm saying? So y'all are on the right path there. That will make not only money conversations, but any conversations you have, one of curiosity and not judgment, instead of, that's a stupid thing. Dude, tell me more about that. That's different than how I see it. And one of those is an invitation, and one of those is a slam door, mm-hmm. right? All right, so we'll talk about the money thing here. Go for it, Rachel.
0: Well, I was going to just – I mean, when you said we continue to fight about money, and then you're like, but we're on baby step three. So I'm like, this is the problem isn't the system that you guys have put in place. It's the attitude and the posture around the subject that's caused the strife, right? Or something's come up and gets triggered in her or you, and it's like you guys just can't come eye to eye. But I think it's probably more what John's saying is the approach – at which you take those conversations and it helps probably more what John's saying is the approach at which you take those conversations and a helpful thing that I feel like

0: enemy. You're not the enemy to her. It's this thing out there. And what is this thing out there creating in me or creating in her or him, you know, in my case, this strife that we just seem to have this conflict all the time. And when you can start to pinpoint that, that's huge. And I think we have found, too, with married couples, we were talking about money and marriage, but we talk about the subject a lot over that weekend. But having empathy with your spouse, actually seeing your differences and her massive free spirit as a strength, Andrew. Like, she gives you a gift in your life. You would be probably a semi-boring person that doesn't leave the house much if it probably weren't for your wife, right? Who brings the fun and the levity and the enjoyment, right? And then you are a godsend to her, because if she's like me, details are not my ideal. I don't really enjoy looking at every single little thing and every interest rate. And if we put it in this thing and we change here and we do that, I mean, I'm like, it's great. I trust you. Like, it's fine. Go and do. Like, I don't enjoy that. But because of that, it actually gives me a subconscious safety net of knowing I have a husband who's taking very good care of our family in that way. Does that make sense? Like, there's a beauty in the differences. And I think that's, you know, so yeah, we can dive into the numbers if you want, but I do think there's a level of respect and care to give each other in these conversations that's going to help tremendously, where she'll have the freedom and probably maybe even say, hey, okay, because this has been going so well and I feel this freedom that I don't get slapped on the wrist or feel like I'm getting, you know,
1: judged.
0: Or... yes, that. Okay, maybe I don't need to. I may not need to spend so much. Sure. Do we want to cut back? Like, there's more of a willingness on both parties' end to do some level of change when you know that the other person is for you, and there's a beautiful love and respect, you know, situation happening. Does that make sense?
2: 100%, it does. Absolutely.
1: What's the number you're worried is too extreme?
2: I would say there's a few examples, but things like. Birthday gifts. She has a large family. And so, you know, when it comes time for celebrating a few birthdays, you know, maybe sometimes there's a month where there may be three or four birthdays and we want to spend, or she wants to spend $25 or $30 or $40 per person, or, you know, going out to eat. A big one for her would be clothes. And so I'm not necessarily opposed to spending money, because I kind of train myself, hey, you know, let loose every once in a while. I like coffee, so go get yourself a coffee or a specialty coffee or something like that. But, you know, where the line is, because I realize that we're still in baby step three. We had an emergency fund. Then we had a baby in April, so we depleted about half of it to pay off the medical bills, and so now we're kind of building that back up. And so because we're in a mid to late 20s, or I guess I'm 26, so mid-20s, I'm just kind of worried. Like, I just want to get into a house. Like, I just want to, I just want to complete baby step 3B, and I want to get into a house. And her maybe goals are like, well, I want to get a different car. And I really don't care about a house right now. Maybe, you know, maybe 5 years, absolutely. But, you know, in 2026 or 2027, no.
1: So let's have that conversation. Okay. Where do we want to be in 5 years?
0: Yes.
1: Who do we want to be in 10 years? And those dreaming conversations where they're like the old corporate whiteboard, there's no bad ideas. Like, what's your picture of 5 years from now? We have one or two or three little kids running around here. Where do you want to be? What do you want that to look like? And then you begin to reverse engineer action steps based out of this shared vision of what y'all want to be. And there's always going to be pinch points. I actually want a new car before I want a house. I want a house before I want a new car. Well, one of those is a depreciating asset, and one of those is like this. But getting beneath the house is, I want the security for my family. I want a home.
2: Sure.
1: Right? And so getting to those real issues underneath the fight point.
0: Yes.
1: Man, it changes everything.
0: And her to have a level of freedom with income, that you guys are out of debt, you're building that emergency funds, but I do also want to enjoy my life.
1: Yeah.
0: And so there has to be a both and.
3: 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Normal's broke. You need a plan. 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
2: News, I'm Dave Packer. Luigi Mangione has officially pleaded guilty to two federal charges, and in open court, he admitted to killing UnitedHealthcare CEO Brian Thompson in December of 2024. Tears from Thompson's family inside the courtroom, but outside.
3: To some, Mangione became a folk hero, the face of their cause, but fewer supporters showed up, a few sobbing in the hallway. Still, as the Thompson family was rushed from the courthouse to a waiting car, chants of America loves Luigi.
2: ABC's Aaron Katursky. Tropical storm Lala on a collision course with Hawaii. It could become a Category 1 hurricane by Saturday morning. In Indonesia, at least two people dead and collapsed buildings and homes after a powerful magnitude 7.7 earthquake off the coast. The U.S. Army ordering a temporary stand down of all AH-64 Apache helicopter training flight operations pending an investigation into that deadly crash near Fort Hood, Texas. This is ABC News.
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6: I'm Channel 2 Pinpoint Weather Meteorologist Alden German. For Saturday morning, we might start off with some patchy fog in the region. Afternoon highs in the middle 80s with more scattered showers expected in the afternoon. Drier on Sunday, highs in the low to mid 80s.
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10: To most people, coach speak is this.
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20: Football season is here. 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
21: Shotgun snap, Bo to the end zone. Ball is caught. That is a great catch by Cortland Sutton. Denver touchdown.
20: Can the defense continue to dominate?
22: But because it's defense, and nationally we hate defense because fans hate defense, we are saying, oh, it's not sustainable. You can't do that. Well, for 2 years in a row, you're talking about one of the elite defenses in the NFL. So don't tell me it's not sustainable, because it sure seems like it right now.
20: Will this be a breakthrough year for Bo Nix?
23: I think the key to this Denver Broncos offense and that next step for Bo Nix and the Denver Broncos is Jalen Waddle. I think it's going to be a breakout year for Bo Nix.
20: Will the Broncos make it to the playoffs again?
21: Allen pumps once, loads it up, home run ball down the middle of the field. Ball's intercepted. P.J. Lock with the interception. Down the east sideline he goes, and the Broncos have it at their own 40.
20: Broncos games and talk are on Northern Colorado's Voice. 103.1 and 1310, KFKA.
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24: Welcome back to The Ramsey Show in the Fairwinds Credit Union Studio. I am Rachel Cruz. Hosting it this hour with Dr. John Deloney, and we're answering your calls. So give us a call, 888-825-5225. Looks like the phone lines are all taken at this moment, but just keep trying, and hopefully we can get you in this hour. All right, let's go to Casey in Lexington, Kentucky. Hi, Casey. Welcome to the show.
25: Hi. Thanks for taking my call.
24: Absolutely. How can we help?
25: Little backstory. Me and my wife, we are in our early 40s. Baby step six. Question is, she is planning on going back to school, and we do have the money saved up for her to go back to school, but her work is willing to reimburse her, but only if she takes out student loans.
26: What?
25: Yes. So she takes out
24: student
25: loans.
24: What kind of industry is she in?
25: She is in healthcare.
26: I've heard of all sorts of reimbursement plans of all types. But I've never heard of somebody
24: that it has to go
26: has to be a student loan. That is, I don't understand that.
24: Has she asked more details of why the process is that way?
25: Not necessarily, no. But we for sure do have to take out student loans. That is the answer.
24: What will the degree be getting her?
25: Like payment wise.
24: Yes, and advancement in, I'm assuming, her career track.
25: Correct, yes. Approximately a $30,000 jump.
24: Okay.
25: Per year.
24: Good for her. And how much is the schooling?
25: $25,000.
24: Okay.
25: And it is 2.5 years.
24: And it's 2.5 years doing that. Okay.
26: Good for y'all. She must be awesome. That's really cool.
25: Yes.
26: Let me throw one other wrench in there before Rachel answers. I would want to know if I go in and put my tuition on a payment plan and tell the university, because they'll put you on a 3 or 6 month plan instead of writing a check on day one. I've been around higher ed for for almost all of my adult life, I've never heard of this. I've heard of blanket reimbursement.
24: Mm-hmm.
26: And unless there's some tax advantage that the business has by paying down their employees' student loans or something, I don't know. I just never, ever heard of this. Which, and anytime I've never, ever, ever heard of something, A, I could be totally wrong, but B, I would want to dig in a little bit further and see if I'm not hearing stuff right.
24: Okay. Because if there's paperwork that has to be done of, okay, and not from a loan perspective, but I'm wondering, like a payment plan here, and then the school writes her the check and reimburse, like it's all.
26: Yeah.
24: And we'll, but I don't, and sometimes if it's attached to a loan, they sometimes have a weird repayment plan, and or you have to stay with that company for X amount of time, right? Like there's some strings attached always.
26: What are the strings on this one?
0: It is 3 years.
24: She has to be on for 3 years. Is that after she finishes her schooling?
0: Yes.
24: Okay, so 5.5 years. And
0: she currently works there now, yes.
24: Sure.
26: Oh, bro, I wouldn't do – there's no chance. And not.
24: I know.
26: And you know my feelings on debt. I'm on the Ramsey Show, for God's sakes. But I would gladly pay $25,000 that I have for a degree that will reimburse itself, that will pay for itself in less than 1 year. Yes. For 4.5 years of freedom for me and my wife.
24: Mm-hmm.
0: Gotcha.
26: Because she's one bad boss. She's one bad transfer. She's one bad. The hospital sells to another hospital. I mean, any
24: has
26: number
24: a baby
26: of things.
24: That she wants to, you know, be home. I mean, I don't know. I don't know what it is, but it's like.
26: Dude. But the freedom for my family. Again, you hear me say this all the time. I solve for peace and I solve for freedom. I'll pay that $25,000 all day long, especially in a healthcare position that's going to ROI in 1 year or less. Shoot. I wouldn't even think twice about that.
0: Gotcha. I thought I knew the answer, but she wanted me to call.
26: Well, I'll tell you, I could give you the, I could preach to you about student loans or something. You would actually have me kind of bound up, to be honest with you. I'd have principal versus principal in my own spirit. If she has the ability, a company's going to pay for her to go to grad school, and maybe they're going to ask her for 2 years or for 1 year, but they have to take student loans. That would be principal versus principal for me. But this one is a no-brainer. Y'all have worked your butts off for just this moment where she can get the advancement. It's awesome. And she doesn't have to sign a check. She doesn't have to sign a commitment to anybody like that.
0: Yes. True.
26: Yeah.
24: Yep. I would have options. That's the beauty in life. When you have autonomy over your decision-making, that's a game changer. We're not stuck in just a crappy situation if it ever turned that way, right? So, yeah, and you don't have to pay it all up front. I mean, you probably pay $5,000 per semester, you know what I mean,
26: easy.
24: As you go through. So
26: easy.
24: You know, it's the same conversation, I feel like, that we have to talk people off the ledge of student loan forgiveness, right? If they're on the front end of it and they're like, well, I could wait 10 years and this could be for, you know what I mean? And it's this long time. And that's why we're even like, no, you never know what's going to change. In 10 years is a long time, you know, and to work and to pay off what you've had. Where it feels like a free situation 10 years from now, or in her case, kind of a free situation, but that's 5 years, right?
26: And your fingers are crossed that that's 1, 2, 3, potentially 3 presidents away.
24: Yeah, that's right.
26: God knows what they'll, you know what I mean?
24: What's going to happen? Don't get our conspiracy
26: theory. ChatGPT will be all our president in 3 presidents from now. Like who knows what the plan will
24: be. What the world is going to be, right? So it's when you can make decisions for your home in a vacuum, you guys, that is worth it every time. All right, let's go to Doug in Tampa, Florida. Hi, Doug. Welcome to the show.
2: Hi, how are you guys?
24: Hi, we're doing great. How can we help?
2: So got a question. We have some stocks that were given to us here recently, and I guess over time they've done pretty good. They're 3 energy stocks, but we're looking to make the most out of it for the next 15 years until we get close to our retirement age here.
24: Mm-hmm.
2: What should we do? Should we sell these stocks and put them in the mutual funds that we found that are getting close to 10%, or should we just let them ride?
24: Are they 3 individual stocks?
2: 3 individual energy stocks.
24: Okay.
2: Yes.
24: So, yeah, I'm not a fan.
26: I'd sell those before the day's over, dude.
24: Of individuals. Yeah, I mean, because all your eggs are in one basket versus a mutual fund, you're going to have 90 to 200 stocks. Or if you just did an index fund for the S&P 500, right, it's across all 500 companies. There's just something about that diversification that gives you such safety. And you're right. And the market's done well. I mean, when you look over, I think we did the math with Dave on the show last week. it was like up 100% over the last 4 years, 5 years, when you look at all of it combined. Like, it's just, it's wild what the market's doing. And to put all that risk on just three companies doing well, I wouldn't take that bet, Doug. So, yeah, I would sell them, move them to either great mutual funds, or even, I mean, you could just do an index fund too, open up a brokerage account with, you know, Vanguard or Fidelity, or how much are they worth?
2: I'd say right now, probably take out, out of our total stock, take out the kids' college stuff. We have about $350.
24: Okay. So you know what? That's enough that I would sit down with a SmartVestor Pro. 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If it was like 10, 15 grand, which I knew it probably wasn't going to be, you could do something simple, but I probably would sit down because they're going to be able to look at different funds, the best ones to put you into, and even, you know, things like, you know, tax loss harvesting. Like, there's some elements at that amount of money that I would want on my side, and a financial advisor can help you with that. So check out a SmartVestor Pro, Doug. 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
0: Up next, we have Kelly in Denver, Colorado. Hi, Kelly. Welcome to the show.
12: Hi there. Thank you so much for taking my call.
0: Yes, absolutely. How can we help?
12: So I am going through a divorce.
0: Sorry.
12: And it's okay. Thank you. So right now I'm keeping the house, but I'm also will be paying $4,400 a month in spousal maintenance. And
13: what is that?
0: What is that? Yeah.
12: Alimony.
13: Okay.
0: Oh, okay.
12: So to my...
0: order to keep the house? Because you decided to keep it? So it's the equity, the split. Okay. Okay.
12: Yeah, that was part of the negotiations. And the reason, main reason I wanted to keep the house is my daughter, I have a 10-year-old daughter. It's her neighborhood. She has a best friend across the street, a great school system, and just, you know, really trying to keep that stability for her during this whole process. Unfortunately, I feel very underwater every, not, maybe not very, but $500 to $1,000 underwater every month.
4: Yeah.
12: And so I'm wondering if I should try to keep hanging on in order to give my daughter that stability. I do have a pretty good emergency fund. Or if I'm just, you know, if this is just a pipe dream and I'm sacrificing this.
0: Let's get some numbers real quick because I think there's a deeper probably element to this that I want John to speak on. But okay, besides the $4,400 that you're paying a month, how much is the mortgage?
12: The mortgage with taxes and insurance is $3,800.
0: $3,800. Okay, and how much do you make a month?
12: Well, so my gross is $175,000 a year, but I'm only taking home around $5,700 after the spousal maintenance, and then after
0: is that taken that's not taken directly out of your check though, right?
12: I put it into
0: a fund. Okay, but yeah, how much income hits your bank account? Just income without anything being like after taxes. What hits Kelly's
12: so after
0: checking
12: taxes,
0: account?
12: I hit $5,600 a month.
0: But you make 175
4: plus the 4,400. So you make about nine or ten grand a month.
12: Correct. Yeah.
4: Okay.
12: Yeah.
0: Okay. Are you counting that in the 175?
4: No, she makes 175, and she gets 4,600 plus the 5,500 she just said.
0: Okay.
4: So she gets about 10 grand a month.
0: Yeah. So yeah. So that would leave you because I would want you bringing in about 12.
12: Right.
0: Do you see your income going up at all?
12: I work for the federal government, so we're not expected to get raises this year. But in the next couple years, I would expect to get some raises. And the other thing is right now she's in an after-school program, which, you know, daycare. So in another year or two, she wouldn't need the act.
0: So that's
12: when she hits 12. Mm-hmm. Yeah.
0: So, which relieves some.
12: So in my head, I think, I can hang on. I can do this.
0: I know. And
12: when I run the numbers.
0: I know.
4: So
0: I know, Kelly.
4: I'll put this in the top three or four worst conversations I have with people. Okay. And because we only have a few minutes, I'm going to be pretty direct, but I know what I'm saying carries a lot of weight, okay?
12: Mm-hmm.
4: The most common thing I hear amidst a divorce when there's kids involved, one kid, five kids, whatever, is this statement, some sort of this statement, I want them to have stability, whatever stability they can possibly have.
12: Right.
4: And I get that sentiment, and I would be the exact same way in the situation with my two kids. But the reality is everything she knows, your daughter, is gone. It's not stable. And trading moms, what she needs more than anything on the planet right now is a sturdy mom who has peace in her chest.
12: Mm-hmm.
4: And not the after school program. She's 10. She's got a best friend. Like, I can't tell you the name of my best friend when I was 10. Right? Like, and by the way, I've got a 10-year-old right now. I got a 10-year-old daughter, and she's got best friends.
0: Mm-hmm.
4: I get it. Mm-hmm. Right? But the most important thing she needs right now is a mom who's anchored after the world y'all knew doesn't exist anymore. And so instead of saying, what do I have to sacrifice, including financially, emotionally, psychologically, spiritually, so that she can have some illusion of things are just going on as they used to be. I want you to first ask yourself, what do I need as the adult in this house to be well and whole? And that everything in her life is going to be a derivative of you solving for that. And so it sounds like if there's a condo or an apartment in that area that you can live in for 2 years and make that sacrifice, that maybe that's the deal. But man, it seems pretty untenable to just have that much of your income out the door every month before you can even go to the grocery store.
12: Right. Yeah. Yeah, no, it's been, it's weighs on my mind pretty much all the time.
4: I know.
0: It's terrible. Yeah.
4: Here's what I want. I want a 10-year-old daughter who's really mad at her mom, who's upset, throws 10-year-old tantrums like they're supposed to, who says all the things right now. And then I want that same 10-year-old girl snuggle up next to her mom over Christmas break on a couch that is yours, in a place that is yours, at a place where you can breathe.
12: Yeah.
4: You know what I mean?
12: Yeah. No, the whole thing is,
4: I know.
12: It's not what you picture in life.
4: No, so. I hate it. I hate it. I hate it. I hate it for you. It breaks my heart for you. It breaks my heart for that little girl. Yeah. I hate it.
0: I know, Kelly, and you're such a great mom.
4: Yeah.
0: I mean, honestly, doing what you can in such an out of control situation to try to create what you believe is the best. And I think when we do that, sometimes the unintended consequences are these other things that start to drag and weigh on us. And and I'll say it from the math side, $1,000 a month underwater, like that's a lot, you know. And your emergency fund, if it starts to have a small leak and there's nothing replenishing it, that's eventually going to run out, you know? And so you kind of get to this point where the reality is going to hit at some point. And I would rather you do, if there is a decision to be made, which I think there is, do it out of a place of strength where it's your decision to make and you're not being forced out by a bank or, you know what I mean? Like down the road, if something dramatic does happen, do you have, how much is in your emergency fund?
12: I have 50,000.
0: 50,000. Okay.
4: And how much equity is in this house? If you sell it, what would you walk away with?
12: So that's part of the problem. It's underwater right now with the market. I don't have equity in the house. I would just be walking away. I mean, I would.
0: How did they appraise the house, it being underwater, and you still have to pay him $4,400 a month?
12: Well, the $4,400 is.
0: Because of your income?
12: Correct. The income. And it's there's a whole. He was not working, so I guess it's roles reversed. A stay-at-home dad, but not working either.
4: So, if you sell the house, does this alimony go down?
12: It wouldn't go down for at least the next 2 years. Because it's kind of a locked-in rate.
0: Well,
4: you might be in the. If that's the case, you're not. I don't know if you're going to find rent in Denver for.
0: You may not. Yeah, you may not have a choice but to stay in it.
4: But to stay
0: until
4: in the house.
0: To see. Jeez. Until the equity is built, which will be probably another 4 years, Kelly. So, I would find a way to cut expenses and hold on and try not to dip into that emergency fund too much until the market semi recovers and you have some equity in the home.
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14: I'm Channel 2 Pinpoint Weather meteorologist Alden German. For Saturday morning, we might start off with some patchy fog in the region. Afternoon highs in the middle 80s with more scattered showers expected in the afternoon. Drier on Sunday, highs in the low to mid 80s.
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10: Bills rush 5. Bow in the pocket. Hit as he throws. Throws the ball, fades. Deep corner, caught. Touchdown, Marvin Mims.
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15: 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Layup is up and in. Christian Brown. Monster triple-double for Jokic.
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16: Freeland is set. 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The 2-2 pitch. Swing and a miss. He strikes out the side with the bases loaded.
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17: 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Near side McKinnon. One-timer. 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Nathan McKinnon, 40 goals on the season. 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
17: 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He's going to take it to the house!
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10: Shotgun snap, bow to the end zone. Ball is caught. That is a great catch by Cortland Sutton. Denver touchdown.
20: Can the defense continue to dominate?
21: But because it's defense, and nationally we hate defense because fans hate defense, we are saying, oh, it's not sustainable. You can't do that. Well, for 2 years in a row, you're talking about one of the elite defenses in the NFL. So don't tell me it's not sustainable. Because it sure seems like it right now.
20: Will this be a breakthrough year for Bo Nix?
22: I think the key to this Denver Broncos offense and that next step for Bo Nix and the Denver Broncos is Jalen Waddle. I think it's going to be a breakout year for Bo Nix.
20: Will the Broncos make it to the playoffs again?
10: Allen pumps once, loads it up, home run ball down the middle of the field. Ball's intercepted. P.J. Lock with the interception. Down the east sideline he goes, and the Broncos have it at their own 40.
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0: One of the biggest mistakes that people make is thinking that they can skip having a will because they're too young, they're too healthy, they just don't need one. Maybe they don't own a lot of stuff, so they're like, oh, it's not a big deal. But a will helps protect your family. It gives clear instructions and can keep your loved ones from having to guess what you wanted during a difficult time. Like if you could imagine someone passing away and then trying to figure out what to do with all their stuff, and a will gives guided instructions, you guys. It gives a clear path. So
4: I talked about this yesterday with Jade, but I want to say it again on this hour today. Imagine you're 21, you live in an apartment, and you're thinking like I would have thought at 21. I don't need a will. I don't have anything. I have a guitar and like an old couch, right? But imagine something happens to you and you pass away and your mom can't go in your apartment and help pack up your clothes. Your dad can't come in with one of his friends and help move your couch out because they're not allowed in the apartment because the apartment has to turn it over because they're just different adults now. Give your family the benefit of just being able to grieve you and not also having to fight for you after you pass. Every single body who's an adult needs a will, period. End of story.
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4: States, it's where I went.
0: State-specific wills, like they are awesome. So make sure to check them out. All right, let's go to Teresa in Tulsa. Hi, welcome to the show.
2: Thank you guys so much. Thank you for your time and your wisdom sharing with everybody.
0: Absolutely.
2: Truly appreciate it.
0: Thank you. How can we help today?
2: Kind of starting late in life here to understand all this stuff. My husband is in his mid-70s and I'm in my late 60s. But I've been trying, I got all your dad's books and I've been reading them, but I have a question about the emergency fund. It says the best place to put it in a simple money market. I don't understand where to go or what to do, if that's at the bank or if I have to go to a planner. I have it right now in a I did have it in a no penalty CD, but I just have to change it till December because it was better percent interest at the moment, but it's not liquid, so I got to get back to liquid.
0: Yes.
2: I understand that. So I'm just trying to understand. I'm
0: what
2: new to this
0: is,
2: game.
0: Sure.
2: I don't understand all of this stuff.
0: Yeah.
2: So I was going to see if you guys can help us out.
4: Dude, you're awesome, Teresa.
0: I first applaud you for not many people in their 60s want to change the way they've been doing stuff.
4: And I'm so proud of you. That's awesome.
0: Yeah, that's amazing.
2: Well, I'm very scared. I do believe it's all God's, and I want to be a good steward and, you know, leave it where it needs to be, you know, do with what I'm supposed to. So.
4: Well, you called the right place. We're gonna help you get unscared. Is that cool? We're going to make it real simple for you.
0: Yep. Okay. So I think one thing to remember, and for everyone listening, this is kind of a good teaching point for everyone, is that your emergency fund is not an investment. You want to see it more like insurance, right? So the percentage of what you make, on it doesn't really matter as much. Because if we were going for high interest, we'd be putting it, you know, in the market, right? And so so that's one thing to remember. Also, for CDs, they're not ideal for an investment or an emergency fund because you usually have to let them mature before you take some money out. You said that it's a no penalty one. But easy access to the emergency fund is huge. This is a big point. You don't want it too accessible where it's sitting in your checking account and you might spend it, right, accidentally. And so keeping it in its own separate account. So that is where in the book, he probably did write about a money market account. And the funny thing is the things that have become more popular in the last couple of years, it's very similar to a money market account. It's called a high yield savings account. And so you're parking money in this and And again, I know it's not an investment, so I'm kind of like speaking out of, you know, both sides here, but it's better to have your money in something that's just growing a little versus a traditional savings account. So with a money market account or a high yield savings, you can put your money somewhere. I mean, you may earn 3%, probably around what you're making in your CD, honestly, but you're able to transfer money account to account within that. It's very easy to get to. Even some money market accounts, you can write checks out of it, and a debit card comes with it. You have a limit usually on your transaction, so you don't want to use it as a checking account, but if you needed to get to it quickly, you could. So Teresa, if you hang on the line, Christian's going to pick up and he's going to help you get to Fairwinds Credit Union. They're an amazing partner of ours. I've opened up accounts with them because you can have up to 10 high yield savings accounts with them. And so that is where I would put your emergency fund, Teresa, is with Fairwinds. And it's very easy to set up. If you go to their website, Christian can help you get to that. It's fairwinds.org and go to /Ramsey and set that up. But I would take money out of that CD and I would put it just in a high yield savings account. And again, your fully funded emergency fund is 3 to 6 months of expenses. And so that's the number you're shooting for there.
4: And so I'll say this, Teresa and Rachel, you can tell me, John, this is dumb, is my home's emergency fund, like if something happens and I need money today, I have no idea what the interest rate is. Mm-hmm. Because I know me in that I've got money in a high yield savings account, right? And I've got college savings, I got that stuff, but as for that account, I know if it had an interest rate attached to it that I knew and watched, and is it 2.9?
0: It would be a thing. Yeah,
4: Spend waking hours going, well, is it in and I have to remind myself, that's not the point of that money. Mm-hmm. That point of that money is every day of my life, we're having a good time. So in my house, I have my checking account in a bank, and we opened another account under that same heading, under me and my wife's heading, and it's there. And I can't use my debit card out of it. I've got to stop and open my laptop and move it from one account to another, which takes like 5 seconds to do. But for me, I don't even – for that – especially that initial $1,000, but for my 3 to 6 month emergency, dude, I just can't get my head in that stuff. It gets too complicated for me. I don't want to mess with it. Mm-hmm. I just want that safety. You get what I'm saying?
0: Teresa, do you guys have consumer debt, you and your husband?
2: No, our house is paid for.
0: Oh, wow.
2: As far as everything's paid for. Everything's in savings and in checking right now. I did check with a high yield savings at my bank, and they said you can only start it with $60,000.
4: Oh, good grief.
2: I have a $60,000 CD, but I...
0: No, Teresa. Yeah, no.
4: That's wild.
0: That's crazy. No. No. I think Fairwinds is like $500 or something.
4: Yeah.
0: That's wild. That sounds like they're trying to take advantage. I don't like
4: that makes me confused.
2: Off. Everybody tells me something different, and I'm and I don't have the internet, so we're computer illiterate.
4: Even
2: so
4: better.
0: That's why I was like, you know,
4: that's why you're so awesome, Teresa.
0: She has no.
2: Well, I'm trying, and I do depend on my kids once in a while, but I try to do it. I still try to do it.
4: Oh, yes. That's
0: so,
4: the best.
0: Okay, well, I'll say this then for you, Teresa. I love Fairwinds, but they are an online bank. They have partners around different credit unions in your area that you can go and get cash from. But I would say this, if that's not your cup of tea, then I would find a brick and mortar. That's insane what that bank quoted you.
4: I would go down the street in there in Tulsa and find a credit union.
0: Yes, if there's a credit union in Tulsa that has a high yield savings or a money market, that's great too. If you just want to do it in person, I totally, totally understand.
4: And
0: that.
4: I want you to walk in there and say, I just want a high yield savings account and I want to put $25,000 in it, which is 3 to 6 months for me and my husband or whatever that number is. And if they start trying to sell you other stuff, just say, I just want this. And if they try to sell you more stuff again, say thank you for your time and walk out. You're in the driver's seat, sister. You have a paid for house. You've got cash. You are the boss here. Okay.
2: Okay.
4: And you are in a position of major strength here.
0: What? How much do you guys have saved, Teresa, overall for retirement?
2: Well, actually none. Well, I mean, we do now. I mean, just in the last few years that we inherited some money and but most of it is in savings and, of course, the CDs.
0: Mm-hmm. Okay. Yeah, well, getting that
2: overall. I'm sorry.
0: No, go ahead. Overall.
2: Well, and the CDs, there's roughly 77,000. That's including the emergency fund.
0: Okay, that's great. Well, and I would say any type of investing too. Check out SmartVestor Pros. You can go to Ramsey's. Well, you don't have the internet. Ask your kids to look up RamseySolutions.com and find someone in your area for investing for the future, Teresa. That's your next step.

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4: The risk of gusty showers and storms today will be isolated once again, mainly confined to the mountains and adjacent foothills with daytime heating, so they will be terrain driven. Could pose a risk for active fires and fire crews, so it's something I'll be watching pretty carefully.
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10: Our scripture of the day comes from Philippians 1:9. And this is my prayer, that your love may overflow more and more with knowledge and full insight. Maya Angelou said, do the best you can until you know better. Then when you know better, do better. All right, let's go to Gina in Los Angeles. Hi, Gina. Welcome to the show.
11: Well, hi. Thanks so much for taking my call today.
10: Yes, absolutely. How can we help?
11: Well, I am getting very close to retirement age. My husband's already retired, and we're looking at our savings and investments and wondering whether we should leave a certain amount of money in an annuity we already have.
10: No, I wouldn't. Yeah, no, I wouldn't. You can get much better rates of return. Less fees, everything. I mean, the only annuity that I wouldn't personally do one, but some people are so freaked out by the market, they kind of want that guarantee, would be a variable annuity. That would be the only one if you were to do it, but I wouldn't, Gina. So you guys have one currently, you said?
11: Yes.
10: Okay, how much is in that?
11: It's $190,000 with a protected income of about 258.
10: 250, okay. And what other money do you guys have saved?
11: We've got the rest of our money is in IRAs, 401ks, and mm-hmm. high interest savings.
10: Mm-hmm.
11: So that's about another, I don't know, about 1.2 million.
10: Okay. And what the annuity, I'm just curious your thought process when you guys opened it. Was it just to diversify and have just another element, or were you nervous about the market, or what caused you guys to get it in the first place?
11: Yeah, it was kind of to do something else. The market was a little bit nutty a couple of years ago when we did this.
10: Mm-hmm.
11: And we are working with a financial advisor in a private company who suggested it would be a safe place. And then we could start drawing against it as soon as next year.
10: Mm-hmm.
11: So that would be an additional safe, guaranteed monthly income.
10: Okay. Yeah, I mean, you guys are fine everywhere else. I just wouldn't. I mean, I'm just going to tell you what I would do, and I wouldn't. I would probably just open up an index fund, take that money out of the annuity and put it in. And just know that there's some great commissions. I'm not saying your financial advisor's wrong in this, but there's a lot of high fees. There's a lot of commissions on annuities. And again, it kind of taps into more of that fear mentality. You know, we had a lady call in. She was like in her early 90s, John. This was a few months ago. And she just was scared to death. And I was hosting with Dave. And I remember he was like, you know what? Just do your annuity. You're fine. You just need to sleep good at night. You know, you're fine. But in your 60s, that's a good 30 years, you know, hopefully 20 years of great growth that the market has been doing. I mean, you can look at it historically. And yeah, there are some ups and downs. But overall, I wouldn't. I don't see a need for
12: it. If you'd had that money in the market the last 5 years,
10: it would have gone 100%. That's what we were saying earlier.
12: Yeah.
10: It would have been gone crazy in a great way. So I think you can just make more. I think your money can make more than it's in an annuity personally. All right, let's go to Elsa in Houston, Texas. Hi, Elsa. Welcome to the show.
13: Hi. My question is that I need to figure out if I need to sell my house or maybe get a cheaper car. About a year and a half ago, my ex-husband had to lower child support, and then it took time for that to go through the court system. Finally, that happened. I only found out about him lowering the child support after I signed the agreement for this house, after I sold my other house.
10: Mm.
13: That was cheaper and more reasonable. So I'm trying to figure out how to keep from going under, basically.
10: Okay. How much do you make a year?
13: $53,000 a year myself.
10: Okay. And how much is your mortgage payment a month?
13: $1,850.
10: Okay.
12: And how much is the child support?
13: I got a lump sum, so I kind of budget it for about $1,000 a month.
10: Okay.
13: And that'll last for the next couple of years when basically my daughter graduates.
12: Yeah, that was going to be my first question, is how much longer is this going to be a part of your life? Because if you bought a house even on a 15-year note and your kid's older than three, this money runs out, right?
10: Mm-hmm.
13: Yeah, exactly. I have a pretty good 401k, but I have credit card debt because of going back to court, basically.
10: Okay.
13: On all the attorney fees. So I'm kind of stuck. I'm not sure what to do.
10: Yeah, I mean that.
13: So yeah. I'm kind of stuck. I'm not sure what to do.
10: Yeah, I mean the house is a lot for your in,

0: for any more than what I owe on it.
1: Okay. Okay.
2: Are you underwater every month with your just your life?
0: Yes, and it's very stressful. And I do have also a car payment, and I'm kind of trying to decide if I need to, you know, sell that and get a cheaper one and just pay the difference.
1: Mm-hmm. How much?
0: Sure if that would help.
1: Yeah, how much do you own the car?
0: Around $34,000.
1: Oh gosh,
0: and it's like $500. Yeah.
1: Okay.
0: It's,
1: yeah. Yes. Okay. So just as a point of reference, we recommend that your car or cars in a household, but for you, a single car with your single income is no more than half of your annual take-home pay. So that would sit you around a $25,000 car at the at the high end. Okay. Are you underwater on the car?
0: A little bit. Yeah.
1: Okay. And what other debt do you have?
0: Just the credit cards, basically.
1: And how much is that?
0: That's around $20,000. Some of that is mostly 0%.
1: Okay. So, gosh. I mean, Elsa, honestly, I would probably talk to a real estate agent. Okay. We have some great trusted pros in your area, and I would go to RamseySolutions.com and find someone. You can look at different profiles and talk to a couple, one that you're comfortable with. Tell them your situation, and I'm just wondering if you can get out of this house just unscathed and try to find, you know, even renting.
2: I'm telling you this from the bottom of my heart. I don't think you're going to do it, but I'm just telling you because I love you. You need a season of a two-bedroom apartment.
0: Mm-hmm.
2: And because you owe so much money in depreciating asset in your car and credit cards. You know what I'm saying? Like, this is – like, I'm just trying to imagine the stress you've been through with divorce, with being a single mom, with now suddenly, like, underneath you, they cut the child support. Like, you need peace more than anything else, more than a fancy car, more than a fancy house.
1: Yeah. Yep.
2: Mm-hmm. Man.
1: And then, Elsa, I would go down to a credit union and see if they can give you a loan for maybe $6,000. And whatever the difference is on the car, maybe $2,000 or $3,000, throw it at that. And then go – and I would just get a crappy car and let that be done. Like, it's amazing when you start to kind of see – and these are big changes. I know I can just say this, like, in a sweeping two-minute segment with you. But if you can find rent for $1,200 and you have close to $4,000 left over and you have no car payment because you have that beater car, you start working to get this credit cards cleaned up, right? And you throw an extra, you know, $2,000 at that. It's done in 2 months. Like, you start to see the light at the end of the tunnel with a plan, but it's going to be a pretty intense plan after a pretty intense life situation that you've walked through with this divorce. So it's going to be a lot. And I know I just probably like threw a bunch over the fence of what to do to get out, but honestly, that's what I would do, because what John's saying, you can't keep at this clip. You're going to continue to go deeper and deeper in the hole. So I'd find good people on your team, people that are going to root for you. Find a great real estate agent to give you the real numbers, the real comps, and look at a real situation of what you could do to get out of the house.
2: A real private sale.
1: Yes.
2: I mean, for your car.
1: Yes. All of it. I mean, yep. Oh, I'm so sorry, Elsa. We're cheering for you, though. Call us back if you need us. Remember, there's ultimately only one way to financial peace, and that's to walk daily with the Prince of Peace, Christ Jesus.
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0: This is Westwood One Sports Night. Here's Josh Graham.
1: That's for his three decades plus at ESPN. All the play-by-play, baseball tonight, all the sports centers he's hosted, which is why we're glad to have Carl with us here on Westwood One Sports Night. And let's actually start with the question we posed at the start of the show. Scale of 1 to 10, Carl, how attentive do you plan to be preseason football this weekend or just in general?
2: That's a good question. I would say minimally. I've never been one to sort of lean into the NFL kitchen over 33 years at ESPN. I mean, we did SportsCenter for so many years. I'll be honest, I grew up in New England, and I was a Patriots fan when the Patriots fans had quarterbacks like Steve Grogan and Tony Eason and were not a very good team. I obviously have lived in Connecticut for many years, so have lived through the Brady years. But back at old Foxborough Stadium, we were in Section 207 sitting on metal benches and hoping that John Smith would kick a few field goals and we would win games 6-3. We relied on Hog Hanna, Minnie Mac Heron. We had some good quarterbacks. We had a couple of good receivers, but we were definitely there in the weaker times of what's become a dynasty in football with the Patriots. And so I would say from a distance, would I observe that? We have Little League. We're in the middle still of, you know, Major League Baseball pennant races. So I've always leaned that direction this time of year.
1: And while we're looking at the calendar, next week you're going to be calling the Little League World Series that begins next week in Williamsport, of course, for ESPN. Your voice has been long associated with that event, plus the College World Series in Omaha, which we carry as well here at Westwood One Sports, Major League Baseball.
2: For sure, yeah.
1: Given you get to see the state of baseball up close at grassroots, collegiate, and professional levels, how would you describe the overall health of baseball in America? Or do you notice differences between what that is today versus, say, 33 years ago?
2: Well, I think everything's different than it was 33 years ago when I started at ESPN, and ESPN was the only game in town. So that's different. The way that sports are covered is different. As a result, there's greater exposure for more sports. So I think the world has changed, obviously, a great deal in 33 years. I would say, to answer your question regarding baseball, the elephant in the room is, of course, the upcoming labor negotiations. Short of those being a thing, I think baseball is at its best point that it's ever been as far as participation, as far as competition, as far as athleticism. I think where baseball is different than it was 30 years ago, let alone 50 years ago, is, to my point, you have all these different outlets broadcasting every football game that's on in America. Every basketball game that's on. So baseball was once the number one sport, obviously, in America, and it's no longer the case. But those that follow the sport and love the sport would look at the sport and think at the youth level, the participation is off the charts. The ability level is off the charts. And we'll see that in Williamsport on ESPN next week. The college game has never been stronger or deeper. The money that's going to be afforded to college baseball players means you're going to have the best college baseball teams you would likely ever have over the next couple of years, or until something dramatically changes in the world of NIL and transfer portal, et cetera. And you could make the case that the major league game, notwithstanding a labor situation, is in the best shape it's been because the players are better than they've ever been collectively. Doesn't mean you don't have standouts like Bonds, and just over the generations of the Mantles and the greatest baseball players of all time, the Willie Mayses. But collectively, I think baseball is as talented as it's ever been.
1: You noted a lot of the differences between now and the mid-90s. Obviously, you had the lockout of 1994 and the canceled World Series. That's so far removed for some that they don't remember it at all. What you're going to hear the owners say, that so much has changed that you need to do something different, a la implement a salary cap or something similar to it. What lessons do you think, as somebody who experienced it and watched it up close, could be taken from the 94 lockout going into this December?
2: Yeah, I certainly remember chasing Paul Beeston of the Blue Jays around the streets of New York City and, you know, trying to understand if one of the attorneys whose last name was Ravitch was in some way related to me. He was Richard Ravitch. I actually had an uncle, Richard Ravitch, but that Ravitch spelled his name differently than we did. So there was no relation. That's where I really got to know Rob Manfred, and our relationship since 1994 has been a very good relationship. What's changed? Good question. I think the tenets of what the owners want is to have somebody else or some mechanism provide them self-control. They don't do a good job of policing themselves. And you have teams that clearly have bigger bank accounts, bigger safes than others, and as a result can spend more money. And it's quite clear that a luxury tax, no matter how penal that it is up to now, is strong enough to prevent the Dodgers or the Mets or whoever you may want to put in that particular year. But it tends to be the same teams. You know, the Yankees are generally there. The Red Sox have flirted by going above it. So none of those things have changed. You have an ownership group that wants to control their spending and as a result have a salary cap. And you have players who seemingly will have that as the hill they die on and not to have one. So in a lot of ways, nothing's changed. I think the rhetoric is very similar. You hear an ownership group saying, we need a cap. And you hear a player group saying, we'll never have a cap. How does this year play out? My sense is there'll be a floor, which we've never had before, and perhaps maybe a greater punishment at the top for exceeding a threshold, meaning a tax. I don't know that a salary cap by its own definition or using those words will be the final result, but I think that the resolution will involve a floor and a sort of a soft cap, meaning maybe greater penalties as to what they already have, even though some teams may just blow right through it.
1: Carl Ravitch is with us here. A topic that we got earlier today, Major League Baseball announced pushing ahead to 2028 that the San Francisco Giants at Oracle Park would be hosting the All-Star Game that summer. And actually, we're leading a campaign for something to happen in the summer of 2028 that I'm interested if you would support. This week, we got another Field of Dreams game out in Iowa. We think in 2028, it's time for the 40-year anniversary of Bull Durham as a North Carolina native to see a Bull Durham game in Durham, North Carolina. Get the Tampa Bay Rays outfitted as their AAA affiliate, the Durham Bulls. Host a specialty game in Durham. Bull Durham night, does Carl Ravitch endorse?
2: 1,000%, as Carl Ravitch once acted as Kevin Costner and gave the entire speech to Susan Sarandon in a Baseball Tonight commercial. Yes, I certainly endorse that. And I will say that Major League Baseball has been very willing to take their act on the road. I mean, I have covered several games at military bases. Mm-hmm. I was over in Korea when we went to a military base for the Korea Games, which were played over there. Major League Baseball has been very, very good, and Rob has certainly, you know, listened to his people, and he's come up with some of these ideas of moving games around. So, yes, I do believe in the, you know, the smell of a woman or the small of a woman's back and all of those things. And, you know, all the books that were written that Susan Sarandon and Nuke LaLoosh and Meet, you know, all of it. Yes, have a game in Durham, North Carolina, and I'm all about the Rays being there.
1: Got to do what's best for the ball club. In this case, do what's best for baseball. 40-year anniversary of Bull Durham. It's great to have you on video because I'm just assuming at any moment, Carl Ravitch, that we're going to see paparazzi jumping out of like your plants or like popping out at some point. I just got to go as a sportscaster. What's it like to have your professional status with ESPN become news, like a news item the last few weeks? What's that been like?
2: Yeah, that's been surreal. I mean, I haven't really commented on it much. I think it's sort of apparent what's happened there.
1: Sure.
2: I certainly have literally no ill will to a company that's provided me with a life that has exceeded any expectation I had coming out of Needham High School or Ithaca College and the experiences I've had. But yeah, no, there's no question to read about these things has been surreal. I will say this, Josh, I think the most surreal part has been the notes of gratitude, the sort of notes of frustration that I've received in the process. All of those things, when you're doing what we do, you never ever think about the impact that you've had on people. And I've been reminded if a 10-year-old started watching baseball tonight, they're 43 years old now, when this career at ESPN seemingly is coming to an end. That means they've gone through puberty. They went through high school, college. There's a chance that they have gotten married and have children. So none of those things that you are thinking about while you're doing the job, and I've been overwhelmed by the support. And the career doesn't happen, you know, without the viewer, without the consumer. So I'm incredibly grateful for the fact that all of these people have willingly let me into their rooms. And we would joke, because Baseball Tonight was on in the East at 10 at midnight, you've also let us into your bedrooms. I mean, you're in bed watching this show and being put to sleep by it. So in a lot of ways, it's a very intimate relationship when you're not thinking about that, because you're sitting in a studio with Harold Reynolds or John Kruk or Peter Gammons or any of the other 100 analysts that you've sat next to. So I'll be honest with you, that part has been so overwhelming and gratifying and heartwarming. That's really the sort of overriding emotion that I have at this point, and can't wait to get to the Little League World Series, because it's obviously the event that I think most people associate me with. At least it's got a baseball in it, and they know it's long been my favorite event for every reason people love the game of baseball. That is why I love the game of baseball. It's represented in the Little Leaguers, and to get a chance to do it one more time and to share that with all the people that watch and the people who work with me, I couldn't ask for a more, you know, welcome opportunity.
1: We're just gracious to have you, Carl. Thank you so much for doing it. And we look forward to watching you in Williamsport, and hope to visit with you more often here at Westwood One as well. Carl Ravitch, really do appreciate the time.
2: Thanks very much for having me. We'll look forward to doing it again.
1: And what we appreciate is the candor as well in talking about his looming departure at ESPN and how those headlines have surfaced. And he's right. He hasn't really talked about it anywhere else. So appreciate him being with us. 310-840-4910. Last call for phone calls telling us your interest level in preseason football. Like, on a scale from 0 to 10, 1 to 10, your interest level in preseason ball. You could chime in via, you could just write in the comments on the YouTube chat a number if you don't want to call us at 310-840-4910. Do see that Pine Needle writes in, "Hello from the rooftop bar outside of Oracle Stadium in San Francisco. What are we being about today?" Well, we're just talking with Carl Ravitch. It even brought up Oracle Park a short while ago, saying that, hey, congrats to Oracle Park for getting the 2028 Major League Baseball All-Star Game. That's what we learned. I think it's 2027. They go to Wrigley. Is that right? And then there are the likelihood. Yeah, it's Wrigley next summer. 2029. You have Bob Nightingale saying that it's likely to be held in Toronto. 2030, likely to be in Baltimore. Camden Yards has not hosted the All-Star Game since the first year of Camden Yards' existence more than 35 years ago, or more than 30 years ago. So that'll be fun, the All-Star Game. There is something we haven't talked about. We'll get to the football in just a second, get back to it. Didn't get a chance to visit my Free-for-All Friday topic.
3: You know how Free For All Friday, you get the chance to steer the ship in whatever direction you please, and it might be in unusual places. But where I wanted to steer the ship was talking about this movie, One Night Only. See, D-Day, we scratched the doomsday itch, and even the doom itch as well. But this movie, One Night Only, is dominating conversation this week to the point where you've got Skip Bayless and his wife on video talking about their thoughts on premarital sex. Why? Because the premise of this movie is kind of like The Purge. One day per year, premarital sex is legal. That's the movie. One Night Only. Now, here's what's interesting. It's rated R, as you might expect, but, apparently, I haven't seen the movie yet. An observation I was told by someone who did see it, there isn't a lot of nudity. There isn't a lot of sex on screen in the movie. And what I find interesting, D-Day, is that this apparently is a generational difference. That in the 80s and 90s, and even early 2000s with the comedies too, with Old School and The Hangover and, you know, fill in the blank on the comedies, gratuitous nudity in movies, that's what got guys to go to the movie theater. It got people to, it was like part of the draw of going to the movie. Nowadays, apparently, the younger generation says, no, I don't want to sit in a movie theater while there's naked people on the screen. I don't want to see that. And the movies are following suit. We don't really see nudity in movies anymore because the way that people consume similar content, shall we say, to that, is they're always by themselves and they have the access to it and they can watch it on their laptop or on their phone or that type of thing, which I find to be a very interesting societal question. That you have a movie that has this premise and One Night Only, but doesn't feature what you might expect it to, because that would make people uncomfortable sitting in a movie theater nowadays.
4: So what you're saying is this young generation watches American Pie for the plot.
3: Correct. This generation has less sex than any generation we've seen, statistically, and apparently are so uncomfortable with the idea of it that they don't want to see it depicted on screen because sitting next to other people as it happens makes them uncomfortable. And I've also, by the way, it's not just sex, by the way. I don't think younger people like going to movies that would make them cry in public. Like, we talked about Field of Dreams, how that just makes you feel things a couple days ago. I don't think, as well, younger people are comfortable going to a sad movie. I'm not, the thought being, there's so much on my doom scrolling that's going to make me sad. Why would I go to the theater to feel sad?
4: Oh, I thought they liked crying more. Like, they seem to be pretty open with the emotions. Not a bad thing. Could be a good thing, honestly. Healthy thing. They seem to like crying more, though.
3: 310-840-4910. Am I off base with any of this? Because I honestly, you just don't even see, you don't see gratuitous nudity all that much in movies at all anymore. It's almost disarming when you see it. That's why, shout out to Jennifer Lawrence. There's some of that in No Hard Feelings that she did a few years ago. But the reason she did that movie is because she felt, hey, we're not making enough comedies like we used to make anymore. So she's like, oh, I want to make one of those. And good for her. She's also the pride of Louisville. L's up. Shout out to our friends out on the Ville, in the Ville, and to J-Law, who I know is listening at this hour. Coming up, we get to the last call of phone calls, 310-840-4910. Plus, we will analyze fervently all the preseason action that we saw on this night. Next on Westwood One Sports Night.
0: The Jonas Brothers will be going down under, performing halftime for Rams 49ers in Australia. Will Aaron Donald be on the field, making Kyle Shanahan call SOS? Ooh, this is an SOS. Westwood One Sports.
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12: Bills rush five. Bow in the pocket. Hit as he throws. Throws the ball. Fades. Deep corner. Caught. Touchdown. Marvin Mims.
11: The Nuggets.
13: Jokic. Great pass. Layup is up and in. Christian Brown. Monster triple-double for Jokic.
11: The Rockies.
14: Freeland is set. Bases full. The 2-2 pitch. Swing and a miss. He strikes out the side with the bases loaded.
11: The Avalanche.
15: Turned over. Lekkonen. Near side. McKinnon. One-timer. He scores. Nathan McKinnon, 40 goals on the season. His 13th multi-goal game of the year. That's the most in team history.
11: High school sports.
15: He is flushed out of the pocket. Throws up middle. And it is caught. What a play on the deflection. He's going to take it to the house.
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17: Shotgun snap, bow to the end zone. Ball is caught. That is a great catch by Cortland Sutton. Denver touchdown.
16: Can the defense continue to dominate?
18: But because it's defense, and nationally we hate defense because fans hate defense, we are saying, oh, it's not sustainable. You can't do that. Well, for 2 years in a row, you're talking about one of the elite defenses in the NFL, so don't tell me it's not sustainable. Because it sure seems like it right now.
16: Will this be a breakthrough year for Bo Nix?
19: I think the key to this Denver Broncos offense and that next step for Bo Nix and the Denver Broncos is Jaylen Waddle. I think it's going to be a breakout year for Bo Nix.
16: Will the Broncos make it to the playoffs again?
17: Allen pumps once, loads it up, home run ball down the middle of the field. Ball's intercepted. P.J. Lock with the interception. Down the east sideline he goes, and the Broncos have it at their own 40.
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22: I hope they've seen progress in the terms of the way we play the game. 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
23: This isn't about some game. 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

0: This is Westwood One Sports Night. Here's Josh Graham.
1: Buckle up. Three preseason games tonight. We're finna to talk about all three of them. Did I add an extra syllable in there that I wasn't supposed to add? Nobody tell B-Dot. Be disappointing. It was a terrible, rotten, dreadful day for the Atlanta Falcons. Substitute whichever synonym can talk tonight. Goodness. For bad that you want, and it's going to fit what tonight was for Atlanta. Nobody had a worse day than Atlanta did. Nobody. Starting with the preseason opener, an unmitigated disaster. Offensively, Tua Tagovailoa, he got the start, he fumbled the second snap. That led to a three and out. His second series, five plays and out. O-line didn't give him much time to throw. Defensively, the Falcons starters, they played in this game. Allowed Denver to score a touchdown on the drive. Jared Stidham was at quarterback. Bo Nix still recovering from the injury. And when Stidham left the game, Denver was leading 24-0. The Broncos had rolled 212 yards of offense on the first four drives. The game ended 27-7. And to add insult to injury, Atlanta's old rival, remember all the years that Sean Payton spent in New Orleans, Sean Payton, now the head coach of the Broncos, halftime doing an interview, was literally cracking jokes about Falcon fans or the lack thereof in the ATL.
2: And,
3: Coach, thank you. We know you win here in Atlanta, and it looks like you're going to continue that streak.
2: People dressed up as empty seats today, so anyway.
3: Thanks, Coach.
1: A lot of people dressed up as empty seats. Honestly, at that point, D-Day, if you're an Atlanta Falcons fan who's decided, with my night, I'm going to go watch preseason football, and it's 24-0, I'd like to know more about the people that are still in the stands. Shout out to the real ones.
4: Especially in Atlanta. Like there are a lot of things to do around those parts.
1: Like what?
4: Strip clubs, Josh. A lot of those.
1: Oh, I thought you were going to say chicken wings.
4: Well, lemon pepper. Chicken wings at strip clubs.
1: I venture to say, I don't know this to be a fact. I just know it to be true, though. I don't think I can prove this with verifiable evidence. But I bet we are the number one talk program in the country from people leaving Magic City. I think we are number one. In fact, if you have been to Magic City this evening, love to hear from you in the ATL. 310-840-4910. Last call for phone calls, by the way. I guess that applies to any of the fine exotic establishments across this great country. Like Houston, shout out to you. They got a number of those places, too, of note. If that's how you spend your Friday evening, 310-840-4910. We're here for you. The worst news for the Atlanta Falcons was not this game, though. That's not the reason why today was a very, very, very bad day for Atlanta. The worst news was that their edge rusher, James Pierce Jr., hit with an 8-game suspension. This stems from a domestic violence arrest in February. He won't appeal it, this suspension, thus the 8 games. It's final. It's locked in. For those who don't know, James Pierce Jr. led Atlanta with 10.5 sacks. In fact, he led all rookies in sacks, too, by 5 sacks. He had 5 more sacks than the next closest rookie. That next closest rookie, also an Atlanta Falcons first-round draft pick from last year, Jaylen Walker. Jaylen Walker, we learned a few days ago, lost for the season with an ACL tear. So the Falcons are down their top 2 pass rushers. So, all is not well in the ATL. There is good news, though. At least the Falcons are in the NFC South. A division that they finished in a 3-way tie for first place in. continues to be a gettable division. If Tua isn't the answer, Michael Penix Jr., he's close to returning. You can mock those options, but you clearly prefer one of those two over a guy like Cooper Rush as an alternative. Cooper Rush, two interceptions tonight, including a pick six. And also, don't forget that Kevin Stefanski and Tommy Rees, they are upgrades over Raheem Morris and Zach Robinson as the head coach OC duo. And the management couldn't be much worse than what Terry Fontenot was. So, brighter days, they are ahead in Atlanta. Commanders, Dolphins. Marcus Mariota goes down. That's a headline. Jaden Daniels not starting in this game tonight. Commander starters not really going. Were there any Commander starters that played in this game, Denton Day? Going
4: yes.
1: to Commander's Corner?
4: Sonny Styles played in the game, but that was more just to get comfortable with the green dot and calling plays on a defense.
1: Cool. That's cool. Special shout out to Malik Willis. Special shout out to Devon Achan. Those guys, hey, the Dolphins scored with their first team offense. Did that. It's the only scoring they did the entire night. Malik Willis, 4 of 5, 43 yards passing. Devon Achan had a touchdown run. 20-7, Washington wins the game. Speaking of looking good, Sam Hartman. Not the way he played on the field, but the way that he just looks. Denton Day, the contention that he might be the most handsome quarterback to have ever played football before.
4: In the NFL, definitively, yeah. Like a no-brainer. Let me put a caveat.
1: Is it a different answer? Is it a different answer in the college game? Is there like a handsome quarterback that you're thinking of? Like, oh well, it's NFL clearly.
4: I don't know. I didn't scout every college quarterback or every high school quarterback or every movie quarterback.
1: Okay.
4: You know, you put Gosling on a film, and you know Sam Hartman might have competition. I guess he played corner, not quarterback. But also the caveat is all natural. Like, sorry, Tom Brady, but whatever you got going on in that face of yours disqualifies you. Didn't do the trick anyway, but it disqualifies you.
1: Jimmy G.
4: I'm taking Hartman. Hartman has more versatility with the hair.
1: Jimmy G versus Sam Hartman on the hotness stale. This is...
4: Also, Jimmy
1: very
4: has
1: difficult.
4: No tattoos, so that automatically knocks him down. You got nothing you're passionate about to put on your body for forever? Yuck.
1: Trying to think if anybody else can compete in this category, in this weight class that we've elevated here. I see people suggesting Mark Sanchez. I don't think that's very hot now. I don't think so. 310-840-4910. We're covering a lot of ground with each of these preseason games. Atlanta, we hit on Magic City. Commanders, Dolphins, we're hitting on Sam Hartman's hotness level. Bucks, Jets, I won't even try to sell you on this game. This is the game where I say no mas. This is the part where I accept my limitations because I can't make this game interesting. Not with Connor Bazelak and Bailey Zappi starting. Shout out to the Bucks who won 24-16. Literally nobody playing of note for the Bucks. The Jets played Garrett Wilson and Breece Hall. Breece Hall had a couple of catches. Hall had four runs. Every day in preseason, you're going to have games like this. Last night, it was Texans-Chargers. Look at it tomorrow or Saturday slate. You're talking about Jags, Saints, Eagles, Ravens, Cowboys, Seahawks, minimal starters playing in all those games. That would make for a good punishment, though. If we could find a way to record one of these preseason games, and then somebody loses their fantasy league and they have to sit there on Twitch or on Instagram Live or whatever and just watch a preseason game where nobody's playing, could be a pretty good punishment. Take note of it. 310-840-4910. Let's go to Alex. He's in Dallas. on a day that we've fielded a lot of phone calls, a night that we fielded a lot of phone calls during Free For All Friday, you might be the last of the callers we have in tonight's show. Let's make it a good one, Alex. What do you got for us?
5: I kind of want to see the correlation between how many people have been to the strip club, are getting Taco Bell, and are listening to the show. Because I think
1: Taco Bell. See, here's what's interesting. Hold 1 second, Alex. Are you in the Taco Bell drive-thru right now?
5: I've secured the bag. And then I think
1: That's just a lot of imagination being used. But this is a very important question I'm about to ask you, Alex. I seem to remember pretty early on in our tenure that somebody from Dallas called us while in a Taco Bell drive-thru. Is this the first time that you have called us while going to a Taco Bell and grabbing a drive-thru meal late night?
5: First time. First time long
1: okay,
5: time.
1: Okay, well, I guess shout out to Dallas. It's good to have you. What do you have for us? What are the thoughts on your mind as you are letting the Taco Bell nourish your body?
5: So, I mean, it depends on – I'm going on the preseason football here. I would say the interest level depends on your teams. So – if you have, if you're a New York Mets, New York Jets fan, you're probably tired of the misery and you're ready for the Jets, maybe. Yeah. If you're, like, I'm a Seattle fan, obviously I'm done with the Mariners, and it's on to, what the team's building and kind of the young guys and who the backups are. So it's very kind of depends on your squad and how much you care for them.
1: Alex, watch out. That ball that whoever hit the walk-off off of Munoz tonight might be coming towards your windshield right now in Dallas. Because that ball, I don't think, still has landed. I don't even know if you know what I'm referencing because you've bailed on the Mariners.
5: Is anybody an Astros fan still that's not in Houston?
1: Oh, yeah. There you go. That's pretty good. It's pretty good. Alex, appreciate the call. I think it's a good observation that you bring up. And enjoy the what did you get from Taco Bell? Just curious. I think we lost.
5: Cinnamon twist.
1: Oh, no, we got you now. Yeah, cinnamon twist. Good. Yeah, got you.
5: Cinnamon twists. It's got a quesadilla in there somewhere. And then I think the chalupa's already down. So I think that was it. And Baja Blast.
1: Yeah, Baja Blast. Got to do it. Alex, thanks for the call. There you go. There goes Alex in Dallas. I've never been a Baja Blast guy, D-Day.
4: Like I always said, I think the chalupa is already down.
1: I love that, too. I love that.
4: Which
1: I love
4: means
1: that.
4: I think he might have partaken in the illegal activity, which I'm stunned is illegal in Texas.
1: Some elements.
4: Not stunned at the same time.
1: Some elements. Some elements might have made that not a 99%er. I don't know.
4: I would have thought that chalupa had a blunt reaction in the stomach.
1: Hey, I do not remember the last time I stepped foot at a Taco Bell or had a Taco Bell. I don't think I have since, I think out of college I probably did. Maybe, it probably is 2016, the last time I had Taco Bell. 2016, latest 2017. A decade.
4: It was a long time, but I'm in the same boat. I think 2017 was the last time I had Taco Bell.
1: I mean, there are those memes out there where people say that burritos cost $20. Not at Taco Bell, they don't. Nope. Shout out. And what do you think the percentage is of people that leave the script club and go to Taco Bell and call the show? Because he added an extra element to the game that we brought up earlier.
4: Oh, yeah. If you're leaving the strip club, especially if it's one in Atlanta, a fine establishment down there that has great food options. It's how they keep those with deep pockets in the strip club as long as possible. You're probably not going to Taco Bell. Hopefully you're having your own driver, by the way, too, like an Uber or something.
1: Maybe it's an indictment on those fine establishments in Big D, perhaps. Maybe everything is bigger in Texas. Let's go to James, who's in Wisconsin. James, you are the last caller of the night. I'm sure of it. What do you have for us?
6: Well, I just got to say that's the worst call from Texas that I've ever heard. And thank God I haven't been to Taco Bell since 2018 either. But yeah, I feel healthier for it. So, anyway, did I come from the strip club or not? I didn't. I never did, but
7: no?
6: Apparently the percentage may be higher than we know about.
1: Yeah. Where did you go tonight? Culver's? Like, what are we doing?
6: I got off work. I stopped and had a Coors Banquet and a shot of Hornitos, and now I'm just rolling into my driveway. But, yeah, I'm a swing shift worker, so, yeah, instead of swinging at the strip club, I was earning money. But, brother,
1: you're not throwing your money away.
6: From my Chicago Bears.
1: Please.
6: From this preseason.
1: All right, let's go.
6: Seeing the attitude of the players, and we're getting some injuries. Everybody's getting injuries. That is one of the worst parts of the preseason. But seeing Caleb Williams' attitude and the receiver room attitude, hearing Ben Johnson's quotes, his talking, I am just, you know, I'm grounded. But very excited, and God bless the NFC North. It is going to be a great season up here.
1: And God bless the state of Wisconsin. Thanks for the call, James. It's good to hear from you. Yes, the Chicago Bears, you should be very excited. You should be. I think they're going to win the NFC North, even though they had a lot of 50-50 games last year, a lot of one-score games. But I'm going to be honest. This might be an unpopular thing to say. I didn't love Ben Johnson's comments. I don't like the fact that he's been talking about we're going to score more points. We're trying to score more points than any team in NFL history does. Because I think Warren Sharp had the stat where he looked at the teams that scored the most points, teams that average more than 30 points a game. And none of them have won the Super Bowl. Turns out that puts a lot of stress on your defense. And then, all right, late in games rather than trying to milk clock, is that on your mind with the way that you're trying to call plays? You're not trying to win games. One of your goals is to score more points than anybody has in NFL history. I'm just not a fan of it. And certainly if that's something you think and that's something you think motivates your team, I don't know if that's something that helps publicly saying those things out loud either. At any rate, great night of calls. Appreciate everybody chiming in. Let's close out the program by putting this show to bed. D-Day, what do we got and put it to bed?
4: You thought we were done talking about this? We are not. A new Avengers trailer dropped. We're going to pick it apart, review it, have some fun with it to close the show.
0: There's still two QB battles ongoing. In Cleveland, it's Deshaun Watson or Shedeur Sanders. And Atlanta's between Tua Tagovailoa or Michael Penix Jr. When the starter's named, we'll let you know. Westwood One Sports.
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15: I'm Channel 2 Pinpoint Weather meteorologist Alden German. For Saturday morning, we might start off with some patchy fog in the region. Afternoon highs in the middle 80s with more scattered showers expected in the afternoon. Drier on Sunday, highs in the low to mid 80s.
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0: 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Here's Josh Graham.
1: Two orders of business to close things out. First off, make sure you subscribe to our YouTube channel, our podcast. That all helps us out a great deal. Before we put this show to bed, we need to crown a caller of the week for this week. Coming in hot, talking about seasons. Here's Chance from Alabama. Chance, you're up. Where are you steering the ship?
2: I'm steering the ship to what is the best season in the year. And unless you live in Alaska, or unless you're in the seventh grade or younger grade than that, or unless you're a school teacher, it is by far fall. Fall is the best season of the year for many reasons. One, because of the weather. Two, of the sports. NFL is God in this country. It cannot be debated. It is the best sport, the most watched sport, and the most loved sport. Fall is such a beautiful, beautiful season for so many reasons. Hockey comes back. You know, I used to love summer whenever I was a little kid and, you know, you get out of school, but my God, anyone that thinks there's a better season and you call yourself a sports fan, you're a joke and you have no idea what you're talking about. Fall rocks. Sorry to all the other seasons.
1: I don't think he's sorry. I also advocate for spring over fall, but I understand his take. Thought it was hot enough. People were reacting via phone call to it. Now, let's put this show to bed with Denton Day.
3: We got to talk this Avengers trailer. If you weren't on board with Doomsday, this one might have gotten you hooked. There's one line in particular, Josh, that got me all hot and bothered under the collar. This is from the trailer that was released earlier today.
4: Hell answers to me. For I am Doom.
3: To quote Brett Bielema, that is borderline erotic. Music to my ears. We get a real Dr. Doom, and hell answers to me. I mean, come on, dude. It's amazing.
1: So that is Robert Downey Jr.
3: Yes. Question mark. There's a theory.
1: Why question mark?
3: There's a theory that's buzzing that the Robert Downey Jr. thing has been a pump fake.
1: That it's not real?
3: That he's in the movie, but it was a swerve just to gain attention, and then for it to be another actor that is playing Dr. Doom. I don't know that I believe it. I don't think they would.
1: So this is a way to get Iron Man back somehow?
3: Something like that. I don't. The theory kind of falls apart. It falls all over itself a little bit because, like, why would they have gone through all of this? You could. Dr. Doom doesn't need a pump fake. He's the best Marvel villain they've ever had in the comic books, so like they don't need all that. So I don't really believe that, but that was the Latvian accent of Robert Downey Jr.
1: Is that a hot take, what you just espoused, that Dr. Doom is the best Marvel villain?
3: No. That's like a,
1: then why is it taking this long?
3: Well, so they did Dr. Doom in a Fantastic Four movie in 2004. Movie didn't go well. They did Dr. Doom again in the second Fantastic Four, like the reinstallment where it was like Michael B. Jordan, Miles Teller. Somehow that went worse. So they paused it for a little bit. They reset with Thanos. And Thanos was a great character, but Thanos also was in like a... He's a Marvel original, but he's not. He's based off of Darkseid in the DC comic book universe. They kind of stole it. That's what all these comic book companies steal things from each other. So they waited for Dr. Doom because they were going to wait longer. It was supposed to be Kang the Conqueror, and then Jonathan Majors got messed up.
1: Do you watch Doomsday before Dune on December 18th or the other way around?
3: Doomsday, probably. If it wasn't clear, I'm a little into the Marvel stuff.
1: No, I can tell. I like it. I like the passion. I like that you're bringing it, and you're bringing it with heat. That's what I'm here for. Love the passion. Make sure if you're around, you catch Linnell Willingham, 8 to 11 a.m. Eastern time on Westwood One Sports Night. You catch me in the afternoon, 4 to 7 p.m. I'm going to be on right after the Cleveland Browns preseason game ends. And Panthers-Bills. So a lot of football in store later in the day. Appreciate Bills. So a lot of football in store later in the day. Appreciate everybody. This has been...

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4: Bills rush five. Bow in the pocket. Hit as he throws. Throws the ball. Fades. Deep corner. Caught. Touchdown. Marvin Mims.
3: The Nuggets.
5: Jokic. Great pass. Layup is up and in. Christian Brown. Monster triple-double for Jokic.
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6: Freeland is set. Bases full. The 2-2 pitch. Swing and a miss. He strikes out the side with the bases loaded.
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7: Turned over. Lekkonen. Near side. McKinnon. One-timer. He scores. Nathan McKinnon, 40 goals on the season. His 13th multi-goal game of the year. That's the most in team history.
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7: He is flushed out of the pocket. Throws up the middle. And it is caught. What a play on the deflection. He's going to take it to the house.
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9: Shotgun snap, bow to the end zone. Ball is caught. That is a great catch by Cortland Sutton. Denver touchdown.
8: Can the defense continue to dominate?
10: But because it's defense, and nationally we hate defense because fans hate defense, we are saying, oh, it's not sustainable. You can't do that. Well, for 2 years in a row, you're talking about one of the elite defenses in the NFL, so don't tell me it's not sustainable. Because it sure seems like it right now.
8: Will this be a breakthrough year for Bo Nix?
11: I think the key to this Denver Broncos offense and that next step for Bo Nix and the Denver Broncos is Jalen Waddle. I think it's going to be a breakout year for Bo Nix.
8: Will the Broncos make it to the playoffs again?
9: Allen pumps once, loads it up, home run ball down the middle of the field. Ball's intercepted. P.J. Locke with the interception. Down the east sideline he goes, and the Broncos have it at their own 40.
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12: Or this.
14: I hope they've seen progress in the terms of the way we play the game. 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
20: The risk of gusty showers and storms today will be isolated once again, mainly confined to the mountains and adjacent foothills with daytime heating, so they will be terrain driven. Could pose a risk for active fires and fire crews, so it's something I'll be watching pretty carefully.
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0: after 53 years, the Knicks are finally NBA champions once again.
1: Westwood One presents Nick Eschew.
2: All right, it may not count as real football, but like it kind of counts as real football, right? We got the preseason started now, kicked into gear here, a few games last night, a little before. We'll take it. We'll take some, you know, some sniffs of football. That'll be good, right? Just a little, Here we go. That's how we start our Saturday mornings. God, that was weird. Nick Eschew, Westwood One Sports. We're streaming live on my YouTube channel as well. It's at Nick Eschew. It's very, very simple. So we got ourselves some quarterback battles around the NFL. And, you know, I try not to read too much into, and I get it, right? It's hard for us in the moment, but I try to not read too much into, like, the small sample sizes that you're going to get in preseason games. It's tough, right? Because we live in this world where we have so much information, and yet at the same time we have so little truth a lot of times, right? We got a lot of information about what's going on with a lot of these quarterback battles around the NFL, and if your team is in one of those, it's stressful, and it's not fun, right? Because you're most likely in a spot where you don't know who your starting quarterback's going to be, or you have some ideas of who they're going to be. As a Commanders fan, I know, because I've been there year after year after year. I was talking about on my D.C. show yesterday, just going down the list of all of the starting quarterbacks that they've had in D.C., and it's a lot. It's a lot over the years. And you convince yourself that whoever it is has an opportunity to either rebuild their career and turn themselves into the next Kurt Warner, or you're convinced that everything is going to fail, it's a complete disaster, and you're going to win two games. And sometimes you might be right, depending on who the team is. But, you know, last night we had, you know, a few games. The big quarterback battle is what's going on in Atlanta. The Commanders played. That's more of a backup quarterback situation. Marcus Mariota having a knee injury. So that's going to be a whole other level there. But what I do know is when you watch preseason games, it's like NBA Summer League. And you're going to get a very small sample size of a very controlled environment. Like, yeah, you got dudes that are trying to make teams and they're going hard, right? Like, they are going as hard as they possibly can. It might be their one opportunity, their only opportunity, to make an NFL roster. Really all depends on what time of the game you're playing, what units you're up against, like all this stuff, right? But there are certain teams around the NFL, like the Atlanta Falcons, that are just trying to figure this thing out, that may have completely screwed things up with what they did in the draft, but still have an opportunity to get it right at the most important position. And we've seen it in Minnesota. We've watched it with the Raiders for a slightly different situation. But teams that have already this week kind of shown us a little bit of where their head is at. The Vikings have made it clear Kyler Murray is their starting quarterback. I think that's a great situation for him. I think Kyler Murray is going to be in a spot where he can really rebuild his career in that Kevin O'Connell offense. And you got Atlanta, where up until last night, it felt like Tua was going to win that job. Michael Penix Jr. coming off of another injury really has kind of been up and down so far for his career. But you've got weapons. Now you got a new head coach in Kevin Stefanski who turned chicken S into chicken salad in Cleveland, right? Like, with the Cleveland Browns, you're a damn good coach. But this is where we have to start tempering expectations and taking a deep breath sometimes. Because Tua went 3 of 5 for 22 yards. He fumbled a snap. And the Falcons managed one first down on the two drives that Tua Tagovailoa had for the Atlanta Falcons. Now look, this is somebody that is trying to rebuild his career in a lot of ways. Part of the issue for Tua is that he's dealt with concussions over his career. There have been other injuries too, but come on, we all know this, right? The concussions are the big thing. That's the scary thing. That's stuff. We've watched him have them live in games. It's scary to see. But he's continuing to play, and we know that there is a level of talent that is there for Tua. The guy can play. He just can't do it consistently. Now, he did it in an offense, Mike McDaniel, that is, I mean, when it first started in Miami, it was good. Right? Like, it was an offense that people watched and went, wow, that, like, look what they're doing in Miami. They put up, what, 70 on the Broncos? Remember that? We went, oh, this is going to work. But a lot of times you start to see this stuff even out, fizzle out, whatever the case is, and everything's kind of I mean, everybody's dissipated with what happened in Miami. They completely gutted that team. But we watched them last night against the Commanders and, you know, they put up what they had a touchdown. So great. But when I watch the Falcons, I see a team that's underachieved for years. When I see a lot of teams around the NFL, it's exactly that. But we have quarterbacks that have opportunities around this league to get second chances, to get better opportunities, to move forward. And sometimes that's really what it takes, right? It takes a new situation. It takes this fresh start. It takes new eyes, new coaching staff, whatever, right? Like, you can't control if you're a quarterback. Really, I mean, if you're any player, but let's look at quarterback specifically, because that's the position that moves the needle. That's the position that controls the NFL. It's the most important position in sports. But if you're a good quarterback, you're likely going to get drafted by a bad team. Like, that's usually how it works, right? Like, top 10 quarterbacks, unless somebody trades up for you, whatever. Like, you're going to get drafted in the top 10, first round, whatever. Like, that first half of the first round especially, you might have some bad teams. So you can't control where you're going. You can't control the team you're playing for. You can't control the city. You can't control the offense you're in. You can't control the culture that you're going to be a part of. And you just have to hope that you can make it work. And sometimes it does. A lot of times it doesn't. Like, we watch this all the time, right? Thinking a team, because you drafted a quarterback in the first round, that's going to be your guy. Ty Simpson and the Rams, good luck with that, because you reached. But it's not like he's going to be stepping in right away in L.A. and have to be their starting quarterback. We see quarterbacks all the time get thrown into the mix far too early. Way too early. Right? Like, it's just like, well, we drafted him in the first round and we got that rookie contract, right? It's not a lot of money. Let's try to put some talent around him. Let's throw him to the wolves and get him out there so we get that NFL experience. And it doesn't work. You sometimes have to go to a new place, get a fresh start. It may not even take a fresh start sometimes. You may just sometimes be a quarterback that's going to be a backup. I'm not going to overreact to what we saw from Tua last night. A very small preseason game with 5 passes and 22 yards and fumbling a snap. But he is part of a new team. It is preseason. You got some starters out there. You got a lot of guys that aren't. And it doesn't look good. So it's very clear that the Atlanta Falcons have themselves an absolute quarterback battle. Like a real deal. And it might end up just being Michael Penix Jr. So I'm going to be honest with you, I might be wrong there. I thought Tua was going to win that job, but I was right about Kyler Murray getting that job in Minnesota, and now they've got to deal with the fallout of that after everything that's gone down. Because if you look at, like, here's the thing. This 2024 class that we have with quarterbacks, it's always going to be compared to each other. These guys are always going to be looked at as the group of quarterbacks that were part of a historic class. Whether they all have success or not is clearly still up in the air. We've gotten 2 seasons since they were drafted, but it's not even like we've had 2 full seasons of every one of those quarterbacks, right? Caleb Williams, Jaden Daniels, Drake May, Michael Penix Jr. surprised everybody when he was drafted as early. Well, he didn't surprise anybody, but the Falcons surprised everybody when he was drafted when he was a dumb pick. It's still a dumb pick. I still maintain that it was a dumb pick because they could have done so many other things, but it is what it is. Oh, by the way, everybody got fired after that happened. But you have that. You've got J.J. McCarthy in Minnesota. You've got Bo Nix in Denver. 6 quarterbacks taken in the first 12 picks of a draft. We'll probably never see that again. But because the position is so important, teams are always looking for that guy. They always want to find the guy, right? Hey, he's our guy. Like, we'll reach, we'll trade up, we'll draft a guy that's a little bit earlier in the year they should have drafted him, or in the, you know, at the pick they maybe should have drafted him, whatever the case is. Minnesota was convinced that J.J. McCarthy was going to be a franchise quarterback for them. And they lucked out with Sam Darnold, who really was brought in. Sam Darnold was brought in to maybe be a bridge starter, maybe win the starting job, but maybe give J.J. McCarthy a chance his rookie year. Now, Kevin O'Connell, the head coach of the Vikings, has literally said, even before they drafted J.J. McCarthy, that when he got there, they were looking for a long-term young quarterback. They had Kirk Cousins first, but it wasn't necessarily looked at as something that was going to be forever. So they had Sam Darnold, they draft J.J. McCarthy, and it's like, he has said, we were looking for somebody, we may not start him right away, and they didn't. But J.J. McCarthy also didn't start his rookie year because of the fact that he was hurt. Sam Darnold comes on, and it's like, oh, wow, maybe he can actually play. And all the games are fun and great. Oh, look at Sam Darnold, and maybe this guy's going to be the starter in the last 2 games that he played for. But the Vikings, remember, was like, oh, God, never mind. This is trouble. So they let him go. They let him go out in free agency. He wins a Super Bowl with the Seahawks. J.J. McCarthy barely plays last year. He's hurt. When he's actually out there as a starter, dude doesn't look good. So they go out and get Kyler Murray. If a team gives you, like, if you have 2 seasons for a starting quarterback, and we'll put it in quotes, a starting quarterback, and you're still not convinced that he's your starter, you're in trouble. The Minnesota Vikings signed Kyler Murray because they hope that he can be what J.J. McCarthy has not been. Because they already let one guy go in Sam Darnold that should have stayed there. J.J. McCarthy was overdrafted. He came from a system at Michigan, by the way, that also ran the hell out of the football and won a national championship because they could run the football first. And he had a lot of talent around him, and he has not been ready to play in the NFL. Now, yeah, you could make the argument that J.J. McCarthy missed out on a year, his rookie year of development, because even though he was the backup, he then's hurt and he's not playing, he's not practicing, he's going through rehab, doing all those things. So last year you could call his rookie year. Well, it didn't look good last year. And in the time that he was actually out on the field and not hurt, he looked like somebody that wasn't ready. So clearly he's not ready because Kyler Murray, at the beginning of camp, is already named the Vikings starter. But now you got to play this game if you're the Vikings of what's the future for him and what's the future even for Kyler Murray, because Kyler Murray's got his own injury history. Kyler Murray is also somebody that has his ups and downs, right? You question his work ethic or his dedication to this, and it was always like, well, is he going to play baseball or not? And I know that hasn't come up now, but we've watched a roller coaster out of J.J. McCarthy or out of Kyler Murray his entire career. Now, he looks, and this is the right situation for him to be in. This is the right system for him to be in. Kevin O'Connell has proven that he can get the best out of quarterbacks. What that high end looks like, if it's a year, if it's 2 years, if it's 3 years, if it ends up being a long-term thing, like, hey, listen, it's absolutely still going to be up in the air. But Pro Football Talk is saying that J.J. McCarthy wants out. Now, he said he's obviously disappointed, wants to stay in Minnesota, saying all the right things. That's what you have to do, right? You got people around you that are likely going to say, here's the deal. Don't make this a thing. Act professional, J.J. Say you're disappointed. Say you want to be the starter, and we'll go from there. J.J. McCarthy has no future in Minnesota. At this point, heading into his third season in the NFL, doesn't matter how many games he's played, it has been made very clear that J.J. McCarthy does not have a future in Minnesota. And the Vikings are probably going to luck out and have at least a good year out of Kyler Murray. You're going to have some high-end moments. You're going to have some offense that's tailored around what he is. But we far too often force quarterbacks out way earlier than they should be on the field, period. There's a reason why Anthony Richardson is the third-string quarterback in Indy, and no teams want him because they've been trying to trade him all offseason. Nobody wants him because he can't play. He wasn't ready. Now, does that mean that his entire career could have been if he had been put in a better position, maybe not started his rookie year and not gotten hurt and spent some time on the bench and take... Yeah, there's a chance that Anthony Richardson, it could have been a better situation for him. And yeah, maybe down the road he goes somewhere else, he's a backup, and ends up having a Geno Smith-type rebirth, right? Like we did in Seattle. So maybe that's an opportunity for him. But in reality, not every quarterback that is drafted in the first round is, one, ready to start right away, and two, maybe even ready to start at all. Like you may need, we need to make it acceptable for first-round picks at quarterback to maybe not play for a while. They're not always ready. Like we, especially if you're a raw talent. Like somebody like an Anthony Richardson barely played in high school, barely played in college. And what, you expected him to be ready his rookie year in the NFL? Like, say it out loud. Just say the situation out loud and see if it sounds logical. See if it sounds like it actually makes any damn sense. That's what we're talking about here with some of these quarterbacks. Now, you've got a battle with Kirk Cousins and Fernando Mendoza, and this is the right approach if, like, Kirk Cousins is going to be the starter for now. But, like, Fernando Mendoza looked good. He was, what, 10 of 16, almost 100 yards passing, threw a touchdown, but Kirk was good, too. He completed 83% of his passes. So, like, that's a real battle that actually makes sense where Kirk Cousins was brought in to be a mentor at this point in his career. And let's be honest, Kirk Cousins has hustled everybody. I mean, the amount of money that this dude has made without having any playoff success whatsoever. I mean, I applaud him. I always have. A lot of people hate him in D.C. or just annoyed with him or whatever. I've always just been like, you know what, man, this guy is, he was a fourth-round pick and he's turning it into a damn good career. But you have to give an opportunity to both quarterbacks when you're in these types of situations. And weirdly enough, you got the Raiders actually doing it right. Now, Do I think that there's maybe a little bit of Tom Brady influence on this? Yeah, I do, actually. I do, because he is a part owner of the team, and he's involved, and he said he's kind of bored. He doesn't really have a lot to do, so he wants to get involved. Fernando Mendoza is likely not going to start at the beginning of the season for the Raiders. Now, the Raiders went out and spent some money. They've added some pieces, but that doesn't mean that you need to throw him to the Wolves right away. You can start him week 6, week 7, week 8 if he starts to look like he's ready. But this idea that we just have to get these rookie quarterbacks out there right away on the field, because what? They've got a rookie-scale quarterback that's going to allow you to maybe put some talent around them. Okay, maybe. Maybe that's the situation, but here's the thing. If they're not good and they don't earn a second contract, that big contract that you've got to pay a quarterback, or they don't even earn that fifth-year option as a first-round pick, does it matter that you put them out there too soon and they got beat up and they weren't ready and they're mentally broken? Because that happens. Never overlook the mental side of sports, because these guys are human. I don't know if you know this, but they actually are. And when you're a young quarterback that's maybe used to having success at lower levels, you get to the NFL, you're a big dream, and you're playing for a bad team that doesn't have a lot of talent around you, and then the team says, go out there and win us football games and play like you did in college. And then you get smacked in the face with your first couple of welcome to the NFL moments. You think that doesn't affect guys at least a little bit? Because it does. That's a real thing to keep an eye on. Now, it's a real battle with the Raiders in terms of Mendoza and Kirk Cousins. That makes sense. Kyler Murray winning that right away tells you right away that's going to be what the offense looks like. It's going to be Kyler Murray. J.J. McCarthy's not ready and is probably done in Minnesota. Tua may have lost an opportunity with a preseason game last night. But again, small sample size. Keep in mind that you still have to know what's going on in, you know, scrimmages and other things going on in camp when it's starters out there and everybody's put together. We know very little. But when you see one player stand out above the rest, even with the small sample sizes, that tells you, it's screaming at you, that's the winner. That's the starting quarterback. It's like NBA Summer League. If a top pick dominates in Summer League, even if there's things they have to work on, that's one of those, okay, all right, we'll be all right. But if you see a first-round pick struggle in Summer League, that's when you get a little concerned. It doesn't mean there's not going to be ups and downs. But when you at least see that there is a high end that's there and it's not a complete, uh-oh, we're in trouble, that's when you know you're in a good spot. And there's room for improvement always with rookies. But you still got to at least see that there's a floor, there's a base, there's a foundation of like, yeah, this dude can play. And we're seeing that with some of these quarterbacks and others. It might be a long, long road ahead. 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
1: 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The Seahawks-Patriots Wednesday night opener is less than a month away.
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18: Shotgun snap, Bo to the end zone. Ball is caught. That is a great catch by Cortland Sutton. Denver touchdown.
17: Can the defense continue to dominate?
19: But because it's defense, and nationally we hate defense because fans hate defense, we are saying, oh, it's not sustainable. You can't do that. Well, for 2 years in a row, you're talking about one of the elite defenses in the NFL, so don't tell me it's not sustainable. Because it sure seems like it right now.
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14: I think the key to this Denver Broncos offense and that next step for Bo Nix and the Denver Broncos is Jalen Waddle. I think it's going to be a breakout year for Bo Nix.
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18: Allen pumps once, loads it up, home run ball down the middle of the field. Ball's intercepted. P.J. Locke with the interception. Down the east sideline he goes, and the Broncos have it at their own 40.
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1: You know, there's a lot of times where we tend to place too many expectations on situations that may not actually need them. It's not just starting quarterbacks, right? I mean, obviously, quarterbacks get thrown out there far too early at times. We've seen it. And then they either need to go somewhere else, they need to learn, they need to take their time, they need to get away from the Jets, which is usually the case. And that tends to be where everybody's career goes to die. But, you know, it's the same thing with, like, this Aaron Donald situation. Look, Aaron Donald, it's inevitable Aaron Donald's coming back for the Rams. And it's going to be a defense that's going to be nasty. But let's not think that this is going to be double-digit sack Aaron Donald. Aaron Donald hasn't played since 2023, and he's 35 years old. And, you know, it's not official, but I think we all know it. I mean, Sean McVay's been hinting at it. He's been praising him, and he's been – listen, if somebody is going to work out for a team at their facility with team equipment and it has to be reported and made official, it is very clear that all that is at that point is just letting everybody know what's happening. It's the inevitable. It's going to happen. We just haven't gotten to the point yet. But, like, temper your expectations a little bit with this. Now – are the Rams loaded with talent? Did the Rams get better this offseason? Are the Rams F them picking again? F them picking? I think that works. That might be the way we phrase it. I see you, Stu Kovacs. You're making a face. Does that work? Jump on the stream here, buddy, as well. We're on YouTube as well here on my YouTube channel. Does that work?
2: I think that works for sure.
1: Okay, we'll make some phrases up here as we go. Let me ask you this, though. Like, when you have expectations, because my real expectations are it's Rams and everybody else, Stu. Like, really, in the NFC, it's the Rams and everybody else. And, again, there are questions around the 49ers or the Eagles or everybody else. I just think the Rams are in their own class right now. But I also look at Aaron Donald and see somebody that's 35 that hasn't played since 2023. In the last five seasons, Cameron Hayward and Calais Campbell are the only guys that are 35 or over that have played, you know, at least 40 snaps a game. Like, we're not going to get the Aaron Donald that we had back in the day. I see much more, Stu, of like Aaron Donald being a guy that gets out there, makes one or two disruptive plays a game, but isn't a part of like the defense on this dominant basis that we like used to see back in the day. Sometimes we just assume that a guy is going to come out of retirement and it's going to be fine. He hasn't played in 3 years, Stu.
2: It's a great point. Yeah, I don't think I'm expecting Aaron Donald of 3 or 4 years ago. I think that's more of Myles Garrett's role now, and then Donald could come in and kind of contribute to that. It's a different sport. It's also 20 years ago. It kind of reminds me of Roger Clemens coming back out of retirement.
1: That's the first thing I think of, dude, all the time.
2: Susan Waldman screaming as he's revealed that he's come, because he didn't want to do a whole spring training and a whole season.
1: Roger Clemens is coming back, Stu.
3: Oh,
1: Roger Clemens.
2: That's what it reminds me of, though, right? Like, okay, yeah. He still has something left in the tank, but is he a three-down defensive lineman anymore? No. And Clemens wasn't a guy who was going to pitch 6 or 7 months for the whole year. So I do think it's something like that. I think they were the favorite before anything happens with Aaron Donald, but if and when they do get him back, it does seem like it is when. I think it's just kind of like the cherry on top.
1: You know, whenever anybody talks about somebody coming out of retirement, or somebody that's, you know, delaying the decision, that's all I can think of is Roger Clemens and then guys just looking at training camp going, do I really want to be out there at the very beginning? Do I want to be out there in the middle of the heat? Like, you can't tell me that there's some of this isn't also Aaron Donald looking around at training camp going, I've done that a bunch, man. I've been working out. I'm in better shape than half these guys. I think I'll just wait until we get close to the regular season.
2: Yeah. Yeah, I think Michael Strahan might have had a year towards the end too, where he did that, where he was just like, "Look, I don't want to go through this training camp. You know, I'll have like a little holdout, a little fake holdout, and then I'll be back once we're like in the last week of August." I just feel like that's kind of what some of these guys do. And when you've done what you've done in terms of Aaron Donald, I kind of don't blame him. He can kind of just, you know, get in there, have a few practices, and then, you know, be kind of like that rotational defensive line player.
1: Yeah, and Stu's right. Like, he doesn't have to be the dude that goes out there and just dominates. It's Myles Garrett's time now. I mean, Trent McDuffie, again, totally different position, but you've added something to a defense here that is going to be really good. But here's the thing. The Rams were already a good defense last year. I could get into the nerdy stats. I'll give you a couple nerdy stats, just a couple. Fourth in DVOA, fifth in defensive success rate, sixth in defensive EPA per drive. There you go. I gave you a couple. It's really good. Look up how important those are. But I'll just tell you this. This Rams team was already very good. They already were an NFC Championship game last year. And as you now get into the preseason and training camp and all this, for them it's really just about guys being healthy. Now, don't get me wrong, right? If we're talking about quarterbacks, what does it always come back to? It always comes back to the quarterback situation for a team. If you have Super Bowl aspirations, you got to be able to have great quarterback play. And for Matt Stafford and the Rams, like, that's really still the most important thing, because they will go as far as Matt Stafford can take them. It's just, like, I hate it sometimes in the NFL. Look, I love football. I love the NFL. I love all this. But, like, it does simplify the situation for teams quite a bit. Now, I know you could say, well, Nick, look at the playoffs last year. Yeah, you're right. You had defenses carry teams throughout the playoffs. That just shows that you still have to have great defense to win a championship, right? Like, defense wins championships. But look at every one of the teams that we would really talk about in the playoffs that had defenses essentially win them games or keep them in games or whatever the case is. I mean, the two teams in the Super Bowl, in the Patriots and the Seahawks, had great quarterback play in the regular season. Now, Sam Darnold had his ups and downs at times, especially against the Rams, but then in the postseason in the NFC Championship game, he had one of his best games in Seattle against the Rams that got them to the Super Bowl. Yeah, the defense helped carry that. But Drake May, second in MVP voting during the regular season. Denver had a great defense, but Bo Nix was good. And they would have probably won that AFC Championship game had Bo Nix actually been able to play, because Drake May forgot how to quarterback throughout most of the playoffs. But they still were in these positions because you had that quarterback under center and because defenses at least had to respect what the potential is of that quarterback. Like, that's the thing. It's not even always about how they're playing. It's also at any moment they could light things up. It's the same thing with a receiver that is a deep threat. Like, I always remember DeSean Jackson. I mean, obviously in Philadelphia, but, you know, same thing when he was in Washington with the Redskins. He might get you two catches for 85 yards in a game, and you never knew what was going to happen. He'd get you a touchdown, 85 yards, two catches, because defenses throughout the entire game were always having to pay attention as to what DeSean Jackson can do. At any moment, he'll burst down the field, and you're screwed. I mean, that's what it comes down to. At any moment, he's a threat. So sometimes, too, just having that threat of a game breaker or the threat of somebody that can make a big play, the threat of a quarterback that might be struggling throwing the football, but you know what their ceiling is. You know what their high end is. It's a lot different than if you're the Browns and, you know, Deshaun Watson can't play and Shador Sanders is really raw and may not ever be a starting quarterback in the NFL. Right? Like, there's no threat there. But Matt Stafford, even if he's struggling at times or a little banged up, you know that if he's out there at any moment, he can make a big play. He knows what he's doing. He's, you know, and they've lost a little bit on the offensive line, and you've got some guys with off the field issues like Puka and suspensions that might be happening and with the Rams, but there's still a class above the rest. And as long as Matt Stafford is healthy, that's the best team in the NFC. And now they better be, considering what they did this offseason. You go and trade a bunch of picks for Myles Garrett. You make an aggressive move to get Trent McDuffie and add to a defense that's already there. I mean, look, there's more than one way to rebuild a team or continue to build a team, whatever the case is, right? Like, you can build through the draft. You can build through trades and free agency. It doesn't really matter. And, yeah, there's, like, combinations of the two that you can do. There's more than one way, but you got to get it right. You can be a team that fully rebuilds through the draft. In the NFL, the NBA is a similar way, right? Rebuild a team, start from scratch. You're the Oklahoma City Thunder. You're the Spurs. You're what the Wizards are trying to do now in terms of top draft picks and talent. But you've then got to be able to develop that talent. NFL, NBA, it's that way. Baseball's a little different just because of the system that they've got. Hockey's kind of in its own world. But for those two sports, that's really, like, if you're going to build through young talent, rebuilding through the draft, developing guys, great. It can work. And it can really build up longevity for that organization, but you got to get it right, and then you got to eventually pay these guys too. But you could also go the other way and go F them picks like the Rams and trade for guys and spend a bunch of money in free agency, whatever the case is, and you're getting guys then that have an understanding of what it's like to play in the NFL, and you as an organization have an understanding of, like, hey, this guy can actually play at this level, because you can draft guys all day, but if they don't pan out in the NFL, it's a problem. It's a big problem. Because then you've wasted picks. And then if it's a quarterback, oh, God, well, then it definitely sets you back. Like, what are the Vikings going to do? J.J. McCarthy's not it. Like, he's not going to be your starter. He's not going to be a starting quarterback. And they're leaning on Kyler Murray now. It's up in the air in Atlanta with Michael Penix Jr. But you take quarterbacks in the first round, and it's got to work. But it's any player. Like, if you're a team that is in desperate need of help defensively and you draft an edge rusher, you know, as a top five pick, better work. Because if it doesn't, it sets you back. It happens all the time. There's no guarantees that somebody that's great in college is going to be great in the NFL. But the key really is that you've got to make this thing work. However it is, whether it's talent in free agency, talent in trades, talent in the draft, and not every one of them is going to hit. It's just it's a numbers game. But the majority of the moves that you make as an organization have got to pay off. And I understand why organizations do both. Now, granted, it also depends on the situation you're in as a team, because if you're the Rams, like, you can afford this. You can spend all this money. But if you're a small market team, it's a lot harder to be able to justify big contracts. And, you know, the NFL is a little different than the NBA. Teams are a little more – teams that are in smaller markets in the NBA, it's a lot more difficult than necessarily in the NFL. But it does still exist. And it depends on whether ownership actually wants to spend that money, because that's the thing, too. Man, if you have ownership that says, hey, we're all in, I'll give you the money that you need, like, we're going to spend, we're going to go win, we want to win, you have that freedom. But again, you still got to get that right. Blank check's cool, but if it doesn't work out, you're the Mets, right? You can spend money all day, but if the talent doesn't pan out, if guys are just, well, I guess with the Mets at this point, it's just a curse. But if that's the case, I mean, what are you going to do, right? Oh, you got an owner that wants to spend money. Let's go out. Oh, God, we can't get this thing right. So there's lots of different ways to build teams. I do see the Rams as a team that's ahead of everybody else, though, in the NFC. And listen, it doesn't mean that the 49ers, who won 12 games last year, can't do that again. But you need them to be healthy. Christian McCaffrey's a year older. Brock Purdy just does get banged up. But Mac Jones was 5-3 as a starter last year. So it could be Rams and then 49ers. It's just there's... The Rams right now, at this moment, are in their own class in the NFC. And adding Aaron Donald is just extra. It's bonus. He doesn't have to be the dominant Aaron Donald that he used to be. He just has to be somebody that's a threat, that's a force. In any moment, can make a play, right? It's the DeSean Jackson of two catches for 85 yards. At any moment, Aaron Donald could break through that line and beat your quarterback up. Maybe. It's not a guarantee, but it's a maybe. And that threat alone makes that defense that much more scary once it actually happens. Because it's going to happen. But then you've also got to watch out for Myles Garrett on the other side. And, I mean, that's tough. That's tough for any team. I don't care how good your offensive line is. Myles Garrett and half of Aaron Donald is still a lot. With a secondary, too, that can make plays and get stops and make it more difficult for you to actually throw the football downfield. It's a loaded Rams team, but it also guarantees nothing. God, Aaron Donald, if he could come back after 3 years and get you like double-digit sacks, if something like that happens. I mean, some people are just built different. Can we be honest with ourselves? It's like looking at LeBron. It's like looking at what LeBron is doing at 41 years old. It's genetics, okay? Like, I don't care how many hyperbaric chambers you sit in and what type of nutrition you put in and recovery and all that. Like, in the end, you eventually get to a point where you're just like, he's just born different. It's just built different. Would be nice, wouldn't it? 41 years old and just being able to dunk the way LeBron does. Go back and look at the highlights of some of the most athletic NBA players ever that have played into their 40s. They ain't doing what LeBron's doing. That's for sure. Aaron Donald, same way. Big, scary dude. Jaden Daniels is fighting with his former school. It is a bad, bad look. What Joe Burrow had to say about that. Next, Nick Ashew, Westwood One Sports.
0: The Jonas Brothers will be going down under, performing halftime for Rams 49ers in Australia. Will Aaron Donald be on the field, making Kyle Shanahan call SOS? Ooh, this is an SOS. Westwood One Sports.
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10: I'm Channel 2 Pinpoint Weather meteorologist Alden German. For Saturday morning, we might start off with some patchy fog in the region. Afternoon highs in the middle 80s with more scattered showers expected in the afternoon. Drier on Sunday, highs in the low to mid 80s.
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19: Shotgun snap, Bo to the end zone. Ball is caught. That is a great catch by Cortland Sutton. Denver touchdown.
18: Can the defense continue to dominate?
20: But because it's defense and nationally we hate defense because fans hate defense, we are saying, oh, it's not sustainable. You can't do that. Well, for 2 years in a row, you're talking about one of the elite defenses in the NFL. So don't tell me it's not sustainable. Because it sure seems like it right now.
18: Will this be a breakthrough year for Bo Nix?
21: I think the key to this Denver Broncos offense and that next step for Bo Nix and the Denver Broncos is Jaylen Waddle. I think it's going to be a breakout year for Bo Nix.
18: Will the Broncos make it to the playoffs again?
19: Allen pumps once, loads it up, home run ball down the middle of the field. Ball's intercepted. P.J. Lock with the interception. Down the east sideline he goes, and the Broncos have it at their own 40.
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0: Westwood One presents Nick Eschew.
1: Sometimes red flags get waved very, very intensely. And that is a red flag that we're getting right now from Jaden Daniels and his fight with LSU. Nick Ashew, Westwood One Sports, streaming on YouTube as well. Got some angry comments in there, Stu. I don't know if you've seen these, but SportsSharp 412, Stu Kovacs, who's in for Carlos today, very upset with me and says that the Aaron Donald situation that we talked about, it's not about him. He's from this. Listen, this guy's from Pittsburgh. That's fine. He said Aaron Donald's not about genetics. He's outworking everybody. It can be both. SportsSharp 412. It can be both. You know, you can have freak genetics and also work really hard, and Aaron Donald does both. What, I've seen the videos. He works out. I get that. He works his ass off. Also, too, he's built like a tank. That's genetics, okay? It can be both. Stu, would you like to have Aaron Donald's genetics?
2: I would love to have both his genetics and his work ethic. I'm sure it's both, right? I mean, I don't think you could get to that level without having a good amount of both. I guess maybe some guys are lucky just to have the genetics, and if they don't work hard, they're still really good, but I have to imagine at that level you have to have both.
1: There, of course, listen, you're not going to have the success that Aaron Donald has, and even if he comes back and it's similar success, if it's not based on work ethic, though SportsSharp 412 also did, Stu, suggest that he take the over 8.5 sacks should that get thrown to you. Would you take the over 8.5 sacks for Aaron Donald?
2: Yeah, that number's so...
1: It's a good number, right? He actually set a really good number.
2: It's a good number. I'd probably take the under, but he's I think probably going to get like 7, 8.
1: Yeah, I think I would too.
2: It's a good number. It's a really good number.
1: Yeah, I think he said it well. I would probably take the under if I was forced, but I'd be honest with you, that would probably be a stay away from me. So, but we'll see. Maybe listen, Aaron Donald, there's a chance he shocks all of us, and we get to a point where He ends up shocking everybody and has a monster season again. So it could be the case. All right, so Jaden Daniels is having it's not a great week for him, okay? And now I will tell you this, being in D.C., this is a massively polarizing topic, and people get very upset on both sides. There is a lot of people that look at this, like myself, and say the battle with LSU and saying that they no longer can use his name, image, and likeness and the battle over number 5 because DJ Pickett and other players now wearing 5 and he was under the impression and his family and everybody that represents him is under the impression that LSU is not going to issue the number again. Well, they didn't retire it. They haven't retired number 9. And I can tell you this, anybody that's an LSU fan, it's Joe Burrow above Jaden Daniels. It's also really hard to actually retire numbers in college football, because you got like 100 guys on this roster, and then you get to a point where it's like, well, what are we going to do? Do we give triple-digit numbers? I mean, somebody's got to have it here. Also, it was Brian Kelly's coaching staff. It was not Lane Kiffin. So there's a lot of changes that are there. The problem here is that it makes Jaden Daniels look really petty. Now, you could say, oh, well, that's his family that's around him. His mom is very involved in his business, all of his businesses, all of his ventures, all the things that he's doing. And you know what? Look, I don't have a problem with any of that because we got family involved in the situations that you have in life, whether it's business, whether it's just helping you as a young athlete or a young professional grow and get better, and that's great. But here's the thing. When you have family involved in business decisions, decisions can be made based on emotion and not logic. And if it's business, it needs to be based on logic. You've got to think of all of the different scenarios, good or bad, that are going to happen, be based on that decision that you made, okay? So if you had a business manager and people that were not connected in terms of family to Jaden Daniels, there's a good chance there'd be a different approach to the let's make sure that this is made public, and that because it very much was made public, and there's a quote from the family about them being completely upset and disappointed with LSU and all these things. To allow that to become something that is a public battle between the school that you went to, now the fan base, the alumni base, all of that, and Jaden Daniels, it reflects poorly on him. Whether it was really his decision or it was everybody else around him making that decision and he's just going to say, all right, well, that's fine. That's what we got to do. It looks petty. And the one thing I will say about Jaden Daniels is that he has been mature and a great leader, high football IQ, not to mention all the things when he's healthy on the field that you'd want for your starting quarterback. That's what's happened so far in Washington. Even though last year was a year where it was almost non-existent, he's got nothing but a great reputation. But I can tell you this, it's concerning seeing something like this where the people that are around a star quarterback have such a, not just a strong say and influence, but will make decisions that are clearly based in emotion and, quite frankly, being a little butthurt and insulted, and allowing that to accentuate what the decision is, that's a red flag. And that's something that's really concerning, and he's going to alienate now essentially two schools. Because if you remember, when Jaden Daniels transferred from Arizona State to LSU, there's that video of teammates going around basically making fun of him. Oh, he wasn't good anyway. Oh, there he goes, making fun of his empty locker and all that. And now you're going to have a rift with LSU? It's a bad look. Seeing somebody burn bridges like that, in whatever the situation is, perception is reality. Fair or not, that's the world we live in. And you've got to think about what the perception's going to be if the decisions you're going to make in anything. And if he doesn't care, doesn't matter, okay. He goes on, balls out this year for the Commanders. It's not going to matter that much. The problem is this is very public. And it's with a very big school that's had a lot of success where college football is absolutely king. Now, Joe Burrow was asked about this same situation because the comparisons between Joe Burrow and Jaden Daniels are obviously there, and who loves who more, and the fan base loves Joe Burrow more than Jaden Daniels or whatever the case is. This was Joe Burrow after the Bengals preseason game when he was asked about the Jaden Daniels situation.
3: I just heard about it a couple hours ago. I don't necessarily have too many thoughts at this time. I don't know enough about the situation to have any thoughts, I would say.
5: Is there ever been a conversation with your member not being an issue? Or, like, you ever thought about that, like, since you left, like, they haven't used nine? Like...
3: Yeah, they told me that they wouldn't use it again. But, you know, you never know. You never know what happens.
1: So, I mean, they told him they wouldn't use it again, the number nine. Apparently, that's what Jaden Daniels was also told. There's a better way to approach this. And I know we're getting a lot in. Listen, I'm in DC media, so I get it. And this is what we get. Oh, you don't know the full situation, Nick. Yeah, maybe not. But what I do know is that he had an opportunity to give you more of the full situation. And instead, he didn't say anything. Right? Like, it was basically an Instagram post of just like, we want to handle this and I'm focused on the season. Okay, that was your chance. That was your chance to give a little bit more, because now you've got a fan base mad at you. You've got a college football program that's one of the biggest in the country that now clearly is going to have a rift with you as well, and you're essentially not going to be recognized by it. And part of that is by your own choice. Okay, but this is now going to follow you around, and you got to care. You have to care as an athlete what your image is. You really do, because that's going to help you in life. It's going to help you with endorsements. It's going to help you with your brand. It's going to help you with all the stuff that matters today, that matters more than ever. And to think for a second that this isn't going to be something that isn't going to hang around for a while. Look, everybody's going to have their own opinion, but Leonard Fournette even kind of pushed back when he was interviewed about this. When he was asked, should LSU retire the number five? Leonard Fournette said, hell no, number nine's not retired. Everybody seems to regard, and I'm not, listen, I didn't go to LSU, I'm not from there, so I can only look at what fans, alumni, media have said about this. It's all Joe Burrow first, then Jaden Daniels after that, plain and simple. That's it. And maybe he knew that to begin with, and he's already kind of a little butthurt about it. I don't know. I get it. There's some levels of assumptions that are there, okay? Joe Burrow had a historic season at LSU that was one of the greatest college football teams we've ever seen, won a national championship. I mean, yeah, and the Heisman's there, and Jaden Daniels won a Heisman, and he had a great season. But for me as a Commanders fan, I'm just telling you, it concerns me a little bit, because I can remember when RG3 and his dad were far too invested in everything together, and it became his dad telling the organization what to do, and the scars are there. So it scares the hell out of me. Now, do I think that it's the same situation? No, I don't. But there is a time going back in the day when RG3 was a rookie and everybody said the same thing about RG3 that they say about Jaden Daniels. Mature and leadership and poised, great in interviews, all of these things. But behind the scenes, man, his dad was very involved. And look, it's family. And when family is going to be involved in anything business-wise for a star athlete, it's going to be different. It's great that family cares. Family should care. But there are lines sometimes that you can't cross. Like, people will criticize certain quarterbacks because their wives have far too much to say, and it ends up reflecting back on the quarterback or whatever. Yeah, but they, a lot of times it's because, like, remember back in the day when Giselle criticized the receivers that Tom Brady had? He can't throw the ball to himself. She cared. But it also was like, oh, then it puts a huge spotlight on Tom Brady, and he's got to respond, and he's got to deal with the fallout and the aftermath, and she could just disappear and not say anything, and then he's got to deal with it. So you have to be really careful. Like, you have to be very careful when family gets involved in any one of these decisions. On top of that, Marcus Mariota left the preseason game for the Commanders with a knee injury last night. Four snaps, and then it was his knee. So that's good. That'll be great for the Commanders when you have a quarterback that had an injury-plagued season last year and probably misses his backup quarterback for the season. I mean, I guess at this point you don't play Jaden Daniels at all in the preseason, because if he gets hurt and then you have Marcus Mariota that's hurt, God. Oh, I don't even want to think about it. Next week is going to not be fun. I'm going to have to talk about that all week. That'll be great. Oh, my God. This is just me now. Look, I'm scarred. I am scarred as a fan of my team. We all have these moments. We all have to deal with it. I can already see what's happening. Not to mention a left tackle that's hurt. Anyway, you don't care about this. Oh, God. Jaden Daniels, just get it right and stay healthy. All right, another hour coming up. Nick Ashew, Westwood One Sports.
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2: Bills rush five. Bow in the pocket. Hit as he throws. Throws the ball. Fades. Deep corner. Caught. Touchdown, Marvin Mims.
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3: 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Great pass. Layup is up and in. Christian Brown. Monster triple-double for Jokic.
1: The Rockies.
4: 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The 2-2 pitch. Swing and a miss. He strikes out the side with the bases loaded.
1: The Avalanche.
5: Turned over. Lekkonen. Near side. McKinnon. One-timer. He scores. Nathan McKinnon, 40 goals on the season. His 13th multi-goal game of the year. That's the most in team history.
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5: 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Throws up the middle. And it is caught. What a play on the deflection. He's going to take it to the house.
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18: 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It's over. 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
20: Oh, nothing like preseason overreactions, right? Well, some things we know. Some things we pretty much know are inevitable. Others, all right, maybe not so much. Streaming live on my YouTube channel as well, at Nick Ashew, on all the socials, across everything. If you were a Browns fan, you know what's inevitable. If you're a Jets fan, you kind of know what's inevitable. Look, I got friends that are Jets fans. And now some of them are crazy. My next

0: Next-door neighbor is a Jets fan, and he is a crazy Jets fan. And if you ever watched anything on Game Day Garage, any of that content, any of the live streams, you will see him regularly betting on the Jets for insane reasons, including $100 on the Jets to win the Super Bowl because the Knicks won. So, you know, listen, sometimes we have these inevitable moments where we say to ourselves, huh, I think things are going to be different this year. And I know what it's like to be a fan of a team where you hope that things are going to be different, and yet it's the same thing over and over again, and it's the definition of insanity. That's what's happened in Washington for years, though it's different now that Dan Snyder's gone, although, again, still plenty of worry about things falling apart. If I'm a Browns fan, like, there are fan bases that I absolutely just feel sorry for, because I know what it's like to suffer. As a fan of a team that generally lets you down every year in the worst possible way, there are fan bases of teams that I feel for you. Cleveland Brown fans are like at the top of the list for me, because it's a franchise that has one of the most rabid fan bases. You care. And even if you're not a Browns fan, you can relate, right? You just want to see your team win. And there are people in charge that do not get it right. And it gets to the point where you get it so wrong that you're made fun of on a consistent basis for doing things as stupidly as possible. The Browns literally, and it's an example that will be used forever, asked head coaching candidates to write essays. Write essays like they were in high school. And now you got a quarterback battle with Deshaun Watson and Shedeur Sanders, which is likely not even a battle, because in the end, with what Deshaun Watson's owed, he's going to get the starting job. Now, this is a guy that's coming off of two torn Achilles. Not just one, but then another one that he re-tore. Now, you had Deshaun Watson start the preseason opener for the Browns. Shedeur Sanders is going to get a chance in week two. At least they're doing that. But you've got a head coach with the Cleveland Browns that's a first-time head coach that really doesn't have a head coach qualification. And he's just going to do whatever he's asked because he got an opportunity. And that's cool. Good for him. Todd Monken, good luck, buddy. Because this Cleveland Browns team is going to be an utter disaster. And if you cover the team in Cleveland, I feel bad for you, because it's the same damn story every single year. But the one thing that has been consistent is that when you have dysfunction at the top of an organization, there is a trickle-down effect the rest of the way, across the board. And that's where the Browns have been. And the Browns have been in that position for a long, long time. A long time. Deshaun Watson is going to start for the Browns. Now, does he actually earn the job? Does he just get put out there because of how much money they've spent? And it was the worst, listen, it was the worst trade and the worst contract in NFL history. Make the argument it's the worst trade in pro sports history. I mean, it was that bad. But when you're a desperate team, led by people that are desperate, you're going to make desperate moves. And it always comes back to quarterback first, right? Time and time again, we watch desperate decisions by desperate teams, whether it's how they drafted, whether it's where they drafted, whether it's what they did to move up in the draft, or what it is that they paid to keep a quarterback on the roster because, you know, the alternative isn't good, or to bring a guy over like the Browns did with Deshaun Watson. Deshaun Watson didn't play football for an entire season for the Texans. He knew he was in a battle with the team, and then there was off-the-field stuff, and then the Browns said, he doesn't really want to be here, but what if we guarantee him all of the money and we trade a ton of picks to the Texans? Then maybe that'll work, right? How'd that turn out? It was a knee-jerk reaction. It was a desperation move. And it was not Deshaun Watson wanting to go to a team. Because if you remember back in the day, like the Falcons were involved, you had other teams that were really more in the conversation about where Deshaun Watson was going to go. Right? Like he did not want to go to Cleveland, didn't want to play for the Browns. Then they came in and had a godfather offer, and he went, should I sell my soul and sacrifice my potential and my career for that paycheck? And he took the paycheck. And you know what? I never blame anybody. I never blame any athlete for maximizing their income. Good for you. But with that also comes the fallout that can be the potential as well. And look, I'm not saying Deshaun Watson would have been better at any other place, and we're taking off-the-field stuff out of the equation for this. Football only for this. He may have failed no matter where he was. He may have forgotten how to quarterback no matter where he was. But the reality is that the Cleveland Browns are not the team that's going to make anybody better. There are just certain organizations that have certain cultures, right? It's any place you work. You may work at a place that has great culture. You may work at a place that has dopes in charge. And it trickles down all the way through. One of my favorite movie quotes, and I will always use this as an example, from Remember the Titans, attitude reflects leadership, Captain. And it is across the board in anything that we have in life. Attitude reflects leadership. The best organizations in sports have the best leadership. And they generally have owners that get the hell out of the way, that understand that they have strengths and they have weaknesses. And if they want to actually win and they want to actually have a successful organization, you let the smart people do their job. Steve Jobs always talked about this too. When he was building Apple, second time when he was back and really actually in charge, he always talked about, why would I hire smart people and not let them do their job? I'm paraphrasing, but that's basically what it was. Why would you? Why would you hire a general manager and then tell him what to do? Why would you hire a head coach as an owner and then tell him what to do and micromanage? Now, it doesn't mean that owners don't have some level of involvement, conversations, right? Like, hey, let's catch up. Let's see what's going on. Tell me what's good, what's bad. Like, let's work through some of the things we got to do. All right. Like, that's part of it. But when you have the meddling owner, when you have the micromanaging owner, when you have the owner that thinks they're a general manager, Jarrah, but at least the Cowboys have actually won some games, it always sets ownership back. And if you are a fan base, like if you're a fan of a team that has bad ownership, oh my God, you are held hostage. And it's the worst. I mean, absolutely the worst. You've got to hope that your owner says something racist or horrible so they'll get forced out. Like that's really the only way that you can get away from it. Look, I've never thought Dan Snyder would ever get forced out. But then he started threatening owners and he was like, I'm going to expose all of the skeletons you've got in your closet. And they were like, listen, little brother, we force you to the corner of all the owner meetings anyway. We're going to push you to the side and now we're going to force you out. And it's exactly what happened. And you notice Dan Snyder hasn't said a word since. Because remember, he threatened. He was threatening to expose all of the skeletons in the closet of all these owners. Yeah, guess what? They probably all do. They're all billionaires. Of course they got skeletons, but they all came together and said, nope, dude, you're out. But that's like the only way that you can get rid of owners. We know what happened with the Clippers and Donald Sterling. And like it takes extreme situations for owners to get forced out. And let me tell you something, and I've said this for years, and I know there's logistics with this, and I know it's never going to happen. So understand that what I'm about to say, it is a pipe dream, and I recognize that. Owners have too much power in sports. Now, the first response I get from people is, yeah, well, they're the owners. Yeah, and if they continue to run an organization into the ground, you're hurting your entire sport. You're hurting your entire league. So for teams that are consistent dumpster fires, year after year after year, whatever the sport is, at what point does the person at the very top finally get held accountable? The only way that happens is if they say something or do something that gets them forced out. And it takes a lot for that to happen. Owners should be treated like CEOs. Owners should be forced out. If they continue, like they should be forced to sell if they can't get an organization to a level of at least mediocrity. A level like dysfunction should not be allowed in the NFL. Or the NBA, period. Any sport. Baseball shouldn't allow it. The NHL shouldn't allow it. Any sport. These organizations are worth way too much. There's too much money on the line. And all you're doing is watering down the product if you have a consistent franchise or franchises that are disasters every year. The Jets are a disaster every year. Who does that fall on? Who is the one consistent name that's always a part of this? Woody Johnson and ownership. The Commanders football team Redskins were always a disaster through the entire Dan Snyder era. What was the one thing that always stayed the same? Ownership. The Cleveland Browns, always a disaster. Why? What's the one common factor there? Ownership. At what point are these owners, and I get it, I understand, commissioners work for the owners. Yeah, that's a problem. I didn't know we had a lot of broken things in this country. Without going on a tangent about how we need term limits in Congress, which I won't do, it's not the show for it, it's kind of similar, right? Where you just look and say, at what point are we going to stop taking crazy pills here and realize that we have a problem with some owners in sports and they are ruining franchises? Now, it's one thing if somebody comes in, buys a team. Again, I make fun of the Mets, but like at least you have an owner that's trying to win, even if it's going about it the wrong way. That's different. But it's far worse. Like, it is, it's an absolute disaster with some of these teams. Even when you can maybe get some talent into the organization and get a better coaching staff. Look, man, Kevin Stefanski, you win a coach of the year in Cleveland with the Browns? That's why I think the Falcons are going to be a good team. Maybe not right this year, but he's going to make that a much better organization. He's proven that he can win as a head coach in some of the most dire situations. Browns might win 3 games this year. You're going to cycle through quarterbacks. Like, at some point, we've got to look around and be able to say, like, this is hurting leagues. And, like, the thing with the NFL, too, is I know the NFL's king, and I know the NFL's a barreling freight train down the tracks that nobody can stop. But the NFL is not, like, it's not bulletproof. And here's what I'd say about the league. Because if you're the NFL, there's a level of arrogance that is there, and they've earned a lot of it because they're dominating, right? But they're going to get to a point where they start pricing out other networks, and you start having a product that's maybe a little more watered down with more games, and you start pricing out traditional networks because you continue to want more money, renegotiate your deals because the NBA is getting more from NBC, but even though they're getting more games, like that's a thing right now. Okay, so what happens then when you want to start ripping more money away from tech companies like YouTube or, you know, more games on Prime or Netflix, and they all start getting involved, but you start thinking you can squeeze more money out of them, and YouTube's like, we don't need you. We've been big before the NFL was even in any way involved with YouTube. Their business model has nothing to do with the NFL, and it's done just fine. Nothing is watched more than YouTube, period. In America, there is nothing that is watched more in terms of a platform than YouTube. Not YouTube TV, YouTube. It's changing. And the NFL's got to be careful. Because, yes, right now it's been so much bigger than anything else that's involved. But there is going to be a certain point where they start to price out the traditional networks they're working with. You have other companies that say, hey, we're bigger than you. We don't need you. Where's that middle ground going to be? You start adding more regular season games again because we know they're going to 18 games. You know, you start watering down your product just enough where, yeah, it's going to be massively popular. But it doesn't mean that there aren't going to be other things that people get more interested in or they get tired of the league in some capacity. Like, it can happen. And the last thing you want to have is teams that are just consistently bad every single year. Like, really, do we need an 18th game of the Cleveland Browns? Do we need another game of the Jets? Do we need another game of, right now, until that gets turned around, the Titans? Good luck, Robert Saleh. Good luck, Brian Daboll. You got a lot to fix there. I'd rather have expanded postseason. I mean, really, like, if we're being honest with ourselves, fine, you want more football, the whole idea, right? It's the emperor's new clothes where people are just like, nobody wants to say it out loud, but like, there is a point where there is too much football. What makes the NFL and college football so great still is that you've got a window and you've got this gap each week before your team plays where you're excited and there's build up and all this. And if you love the sport just overall, like, you've got certain days where it matters and there's an absence, but when you don't have football and then it's on and you're so excited. We start getting football like every day, it waters it down a little bit. What do people say about the NBA? It's 82 games. It's on every night. If your team loses, oh, we got a game the next night or the night after that. Yeah. Now, we're a long way from that actually happening with the NFL, but all I'm saying is you just have to be careful. You have to be careful how much you water down the product, thinking that it's impenetrable. It can erode. It absolutely can. And the last thing people want is more bad teams. And we see so much of that. Now, look, great quarterback play can overcome a lot of it. There were a lot of criticisms about the Chiefs. And then, you know, Patrick Mahomes came along. And nobody cares about any of that anymore. So it's quarterbacks are expensive and valuable for a reason. And we've seen it. They change the trajectory of an entire organization, which is part of the reason why you see teams overdraft or overpay for quarterbacks. I mean, that's... It goes down a level too, right? I mean, look, the Browns overpaid for Deshaun Watson. But there are other teams that do it to a lesser degree. There are other teams that just say, like, okay, well, the alternative for us is free agency, and there's nobody out. Like, did you see the free agent class in quarterbacks this year? It was bad. It's really bad. There were not a lot of choices. Tua does not look good. so far. I mean, Kyler Murray, again, I think he's going to succeed in Minnesota. Now, to what degree that succeeding is a whole other conversation. But, you know, that's going to be something that he's going to sit around and have a real opportunity to learn and grow and get better. So I think it's going to work there. But, you know, teams that have to deal with the long-term contracts of a quarterback. Like, right now, that's what C.J. Stroud and the Texans are going to have to talk about. That's what Bryce Young and the Panthers are going to have to talk about. Those guys aren't getting Patrick Mahomes money. They're going to probably get paid. Because you still have to look at what the alternative is. And that's the power of a quarterback in the NFL. They can overcome bad ownership. They can overcome bad teams. Not to a point. There are limits to that. But you still make that type of thing happen. And you can really save an organization. Now, I have no idea what the Texans are going to do after C.J. Stroud and the way that looked. Now, you're going to get into the season. It's going to be a different story. But, it's the same thing with the Panthers. I mean, the Cowboys have done it twice with Dak Prescott. He's a great regular season quarterback. May not work in the playoffs, but hey, they win in the regular season. You're lucky to have that. It is a tough needle to thread when it comes to quarterback play in the NFL. And man, when you get it wrong, whether it's drafting, trading, because you don't have just like great quarterbacks just available in free agency. And that's also the reason why the Browns stretched the way they did for Deshaun Watson. It's like, hey, come on, we got to do something. Let's go get him. I don't really want to play in Cleveland. Hey, Deshaun, how about a fully guaranteed contract? Ooh, Cleveland sounds nice. 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
1: There's still two QB battles ongoing. In Cleveland, it's Deshaun Watson or Shedeur Sanders. And Atlanta's between Tua Tagovailoa or Michael Penix Jr. When the starter's named, we'll let you know. Westwood One Sports.
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12: The risk of gusty showers and storms today will be isolated once again, mainly confined to the mountains and adjacent foothills with daytime heating, so they will be terrain driven. Could pose a risk for active fires and fire crews, so it's something I'll be watching pretty carefully.
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20: Breaks contain. Out of the 30. Runs out of the 35. Out of the 40. He fumbles the ball. The ball is free. And Denver's got it.
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0: presents Nick Eschew.
1: I know this. The AFC is really loaded. No matter who you think is actually going to make the playoffs, there is likely going to be a couple of teams that are on the outside looking in that if they were maybe in the NFC, could see themselves in the playoffs. Nick Eschew, Westwood One Sports, streaming live on YouTube at Nick Eschew as well. The Raiders are that kind of that team now that they've gotten a little, you know, they're starting to get a little juice. People are like, ooh, maybe this Raiders team's actually going to start winning games. Ooh, now, I actually really do believe that Tom Brady is going to help the culture there. I do, because who are you to say no to Tom Brady when there's something football related? Like, seriously. I mean, Gary Kubiak, the head coach, has literally said, yeah, I'm going to lean on him. And why wouldn't you? Why wouldn't you lean on the greatest quarterback we've ever seen in the NFL? Do I think he has some say in the Kirk Cousins versus Fernando Mendoza quarterback battle and Cousins kind of getting the starting nod, but, you know, still having a level of competition there? However you want to describe it. Yeah, I do. I think Tom Brady has something to say about that. And I think that's smart. We don't need to necessarily have Fernando Mendoza out there week one. You don't have to. Now, did the Raiders add a little bit this offseason? Sure. Do they still have a wide receiver group that leaves a lot to be desired? Yes, they do. Stu Kovacs in for Carlos today. You're a Raiders fan, so I need to know this from you. Right now, from what you saw in their preseason game, and again, I know it's a small sample size, what you're hearing out of this team camp with Tom Brady there, what is your level of excitement or just calmness, maybe, around this Raiders team and what the season could be? Because, Stu, I'm telling you, man, Dude, there are so many people that are like, I don't know, the Raiders this year, man, they could be good. Which, to me, I'm saying pump the damn brakes. But you're starting to get a little bit of that groundswell of, like, the team is being looked at differently than where they've been in the past.
2: Yeah, it's definitely excitement. Now, do I think the Raiders are going to win 10, 11, even 9 games this year? Probably not.
1: You're smart. I just wanted to make sure. I know. Yeah. We've worked together enough, Stu, where I know you're a smart guy. I'm glad that you're smart about this, too.
2: The division is tough. Obviously, the Broncos and Chargers are both pretty good teams. And then you have Patrick Mahomes coming back for the Chiefs. They're going to be better than they were last year. They're not going to win 6 games again. The schedule's tough in general. They play the NFC West, which isn't great. But yeah, I mean, when you have Genty, Bowers, and Mendoza, even if you don't see him till October, November, I'm still excited. The outlook is probably as bright as it's been since 2016 when they won 12 games with Derek Carr as the quarterback. That's how I'm looking at it. I don't think they're going to be a playoff team, but I think they're going to be at least exciting to watch, and there's a foundation that they can build on.
1: If you had to make a prediction now with the little information you have about what week Fernando Mendoza starts for the first time for the Raiders, what week is that?
2: I would say it's sometime in early October, so okay. I'll say like week 5 or 6.
1: Yeah,
2: maybe even like maybe week 7, like somewhere around there. I think early October, once the Raiders, you kind of see that, okay, this isn't going to be a team that's going to be competing for a playoff spot. Let's not get Mendoza killed, but also, like, all right, I don't know what Kirk Cousins is really going to give you at this point in his career.
1: You know my ultimate dream. Have I told you my ultimate dream for this team this year? I don't root for injuries.
2: Oh,
1: but,
2: no.
1: But hear me out on this. Kirk Cousins and Fernando Mendoza are both hurt at the end of the season for like a couple of weeks.
2: Oh.
1: And Tom Brady comes down from the front office, Stu, and starts a couple of games for the Raiders just to keep them, like, they're just in the playoff hunt, right? They're in the hunt stage at like week 15, where it's like, well, if 7 different scenarios have to happen, the Raiders can make the playoffs, and it's just enough where Tom Brady's like, you know what? I'll rescue this team. I'm coming down. I miss football. What is he, 48 now at this point? I've lost track of how old Tom Brady is.
2: Yeah, he's in his upper 40s. But yeah, I think Raiders fans even might not like that. They would probably want Aiden O'Connell. They love Aiden O'Connell. For whatever reason, Aiden O'Connell can almost do no wrong for a lot of Raiders fans, which is interesting.
1: Brady's 49. Thank you, Andrew. Brady is 49. To see Brady do, when does he turn 50? When's Tom Brady's his birthday's August 3rd, so he just turned 49. Because I'd love to see him actually at 50 years old out on the field.
2: 50-year-old Tom Brady. Oh, my gosh. That would be just unbelievable.
1: Oh, my God. But, I mean,
2: but behind that offensive line, though, that could be scary.
1: Oh, I know. Listen, I never said that it was a good dream. I just said that it was a dream of mine. It's psychotic.
2: Yeah.
1: But, you know, we've seen we've seen a lot. But, no, I think that's true. And what Stu brings up that I think is really important is, like, that the AFC is, like, it's loaded and you've got teams. Like, that's the thing. There's a lot of this love around for the Raiders. And it's like, pump the brakes, man. They got a tough schedule. That NFC West is really good, and that's part of their schedule. Like, it shouldn't be about Fernando Mendoza and how soon he can start. It should be about when he's ready to start. And listen, there are going to be bumps in the road. There are going to be issues no matter what. Quarterbacks have to develop. It takes time. The system matters. The coach matters. The team around him matters. They don't have a great offensive line, though. They obviously spent a ton of money at center if you're the Raiders, but you still have more to work with and build at wide receiver. There's a lot of that. So why not put Kirk Cousins, who's been out there with more depleted rosters before? You're paying him a bunch of money to be that. And I've seen it. I've seen him do it in Washington, although they had some pretty good receivers. But, you know, there's no reason to rush guys out there right away. Let them develop. Look at where Philadelphia is right now. Philadelphia at least got, if things don't work out past this year with Jalen Hurts, because I do believe that they have, that there was, you know, those leaks over the summer, although some of it was A.J. Brown, in terms of what was said about Jalen Hurts as a quarterback and, you know, rigid and not wanting to evolve with the offense and all these things. What, you think that wasn't leaked on purpose? Dude, they are setting him up as the scapegoat. If Sean Mannion, the new offensive coordinator in Philadelphia, can't get things right, at some point you have to look at what the consistent factor has been there, right? I talk about bad ownership. Why are the Browns always bad? Why are the Jets always bad? Well, what's the one factor that has stayed consistent? Ownership. Well, if you're the Eagles and you consistently cycle through offensive coordinators and you have ups and downs on offense, at what point are you just looking at the quarterback? I 100% believe they are setting Jalen Hurts up to be the scapegoat should they need a scapegoat this year. But apparently looks a little sleeker, a little faster in camp. Now we know this, right? It's training camp. What does everybody do when they get to training camp? Oh, yeah, I gotta tell you guys, I'm in the best shape of my life. Oh, it's been a long road here, but I have never been in better shape ever. Breaking news, everybody's in the best shape of their life when they head to training camp, at least publicly. Whether that's actually the case, it's a different story. But you didn't have Jalen Hurts running the ball as much as he did last year. In fact, last season was the lightest rushing year since his rookie year. He had 105 carries, 421 yards. 4 yards per carry, those were all career lows going back to 2020 for Jalen Hurts. So I would expect to see a little bit more of, hey, let's utilize that weapon that he has. But they're going to change more than that. See, when you look at where the Eagles are, this is a pivotal year for them because the defense is elite, and we saw that last year, and we saw that keep them in the game against the 49ers in the wild card round. Now, they lost. They won the Super Bowl the year before, but they won the Super Bowl the year before because of the defense and because of Saquon Barkley. Now, you could say to me, well, Jalen Hurts won Super Bowl MVP. Go look at his numbers. They were nothing special. They were Eli Manning MVP numbers where you just go, we got to give it to a quarterback. We can't give it to a defense. They sacked Patrick Mahomes, what, 6 times in that Super Bowl? And Saquon Barkley wasn't even great as well in the Super Bowl. But if you look at the playoffs leading up to it, Saquon Barkley was the biggest threat that that offense had. And when you have an established run game, not just an established run game, but a historic season for Saquon Barkley in the regular season, a guy that's a threat as a receiver out of the backfield, all of these things. Yeah, like, even if he's not playing well in the Super Bowl, he's going to be a threat. It's the DeSean Jackson thing I said, right? 2 catches, 85 yards, but at any point breaks off for a huge gain. You're always worried that that's going to be the case. So defense has their eyes focused on Saquon Barkley. It opened things up. Last year, you didn't have that. Now, if he's more healthy this year, the offense runs the ball a little bit more. If you have an offensive coordinator who comes from, you know, the Matt LaFleur staff in Green Bay, you kind of get that Sean McVay, Kyle Shanahan concept, right? It's that, it's really the Mike Shanahan coaching tree and the trickle-down effect that you've had there and how it's going to affect all these other coaches that have then worked with McVay or Kyle Shanahan or Matt LaFleur or anybody else. I mean, there is a trickle-down effect across the board here for everybody. So if you're the Eagles, and you can get Jalen Hurts to, I don't know, throw over the middle a little bit more, but actually run a little bit more as well and have that balance, he might actually have a pretty good season. But system matters, quarterback matters, weapons matter. Now, the Eagles went out and added a bunch of receivers, but they lost A.J. Brown. Now you can make the argument, well, maybe A.J. Brown's lost it. Maybe he has. But that was still a big, fast receiver that could do a lot for you. If the quarterback can't get him the football, then that's on your quarterback. Now, we'll see. We'll see if we actually get Jalen Hurts running more and throwing the ball over the middle and doing all these things that they needed him to do last year. Because, man, there were times last year, and look, I'm a Commanders fan, you know that, so it ain't like I'm rooting for these Eagles, but I have friends that are Eagles fans because I like to hang out with people from all different backgrounds, okay? So I will spend time with Eagles fans. I have a friend that's an Eagles fan, and he puts an Eagles flag in his front yard. He lives up the road from me, and I go take the Eagles flag from his front yard on a regular basis. It's our bit. I've done it. I've gone to his house, and I've just brought the flag in, and I've thrown it on the table. So that's how I interact with Eagles fans. But I do know this, coming directly from Eagles fans, I know you all knew that when you were down a touchdown for a good portion of last season, you said to yourself, we ain't winning this game. Defense better score for us. Like, you can't have that. You can't have that in the NFL. If you're down a touchdown, you're down 10 points, and you go, we can't throw the ball, so we're not going to win this game. That's tough. And there's a lot of pressure on this Eagles team. The front office and Howie Roseman for what they've done to essentially replace A.J. Brown. And yeah, they've added a bunch of receivers. And it may work. It may be more of the spread the ball out and get it to a bunch of different guys. Similar to, right, what did Matt LaFleur and the Green Bay Packers do for years? They spread the ball out to a bunch of different receivers. And trust me, I know this, because if you have a Packers receiver in fantasy, you're screwed. If you bet any Packers props to any with any receivers, you're probably going to be in either. It's going to be way over, way under. There's no close. Like, it's just one or the other. It's a different receiver every single week. Now you bring Dontayvion Wicks over. That's added to the Eagles offense. But when you have somebody like Sean Mannion, who's from that Matt LaFleur, Green Bay background, right? Spreading it to a bunch of different guys. So that may benefit this Eagles offense a little bit. But you still got to get Saquon Barkley involved. You've still got to make sure that Jalen Hurts is able to throw the ball over the middle and not be so limited at quarterback. And Devonta Smith needs to have a big year for them too. That's their number one now. Like, that's your guy. It may work, though. I mean, it may work. But don't discredit the value of, you know, a run game in the NFL either. We're starting to see the pendulum swing at least a little the other way. A little bit. Not a ton, but a little bit. If you look at last season, running back numbers were up. Touchdowns, rushing yards. Offenses now are taking the first couple weeks of the regular season to still work their way back. We've added an extra game to the regular season. We know we're going to be adding another eventually. We've taken away a preseason game. Preseason's gotten watered down even more to we're at the point where teams treat the first couple weeks of the regular season as like preseason light. Right? Like, you got to win the games, but you have some rough starts where leaning on your defense to make plays and get stops early on in the season is so much more important because the offense is more about timing and chemistry. And your defense, if you've got some game breakers, you got some just game wreckers that are going to get after the quarterback, it can help you survive games. You've got a great pass rush. Like, that doesn't take as much chemistry as a quarterback and his offensive coordinator and his wide receivers and the offensive line to block. Like, what do I always say, right? It's the assembly line of success. You got to have all these parts working for an offense to work well for you. Offensive coordinators got to have a good system, right play calling. Offensive lines got to be healthy and protect your quarterback. Quarterback's got to have time to throw the football or bare minimum be accurate enough to get the ball out of his hands in a couple of seconds and then throw it accurately enough to a wide receiver to make the plays. All these things have to happen for an offense to really click in the NFL. And it's a struggle a little bit early on in the season. Not always, not every team, but this is what happens when you minimize what happens in the preseason and instead you focus on the regular season and hiding most of your plays and, you know, scrimmages are cool and joint practices are cool, but, you know, there's only going to be so much that happens. So to start the season off for a lot of teams that have really good defenses, those are the teams that could have a, you know, a 2-0 start, really get an opportunity if their offense isn't quite there yet. And the Eagles still have an elite defense. But that offense, it's got to work this year because there's a lot of pressure. A lot of pressure that's there. Because if it doesn't work, we all know Eagles fans are calm, cool, collected, very logical with their emotions. Nick Sirianni's not going to be on the hot seat at all. I'm sure he won't say anything stupid at a press conference, piss anybody off, troll fans. No, it'll be totally fine in Philadelphia. Don't get me wrong, I'm rooting for the chaos. I would love to see it. Oh my God, an 0-2 start also means you lose to my Commanders. I'll take that. An 0-2 start for the Eagles. Look, I'm sorry. It's funny watching Eagles fans implode. Philadelphia fans in general implode. You guys are funny. Like, I know you're angry, but it's funny to the rest of us. I love watching it. Most people do. It's hilarious. Because you do have high standards, but it's funny. What do you think? What's going to happen with the Sixers? You can start off 8-9. It's like, oh, we got to kind of get some chemistry with all these guys. Oh, you're going to want everybody fired. Nick Nurse is fired. LeBron's a bum. Oh, I can't wait. I want all the chaos. I'm sorry. I just do. It's entertainment. Nick Ashew, Westwood One Sports.
0: There's 7 preseason games today, and we're that much closer to the regular season. The Seahawks-Patriots Wednesday night opener is less than a month away.
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13: I'm Channel 2 Pinpoint Weather meteorologist Alden German. For Saturday morning, we might start off with some patchy fog in the region. Afternoon highs in the middle 80s with more scattered showers expected in the afternoon. Drier on Sunday, highs in the low to mid 80s.
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16: Bills rush 5. Bow in the pocket. Hit as he throws. Throws the ball. Fades. Deep corner. Caught. Touchdown. 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
17: 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Layup is up and in. Christian Brown. Monster triple-double for Jokic.
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18: Freeland is set. 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The 2-2 pitch. Swing and a miss. He strikes out the side with the bases loaded.
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19: 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One-timer. He scores. Nathan McKinnon, 40 goals on the season. His 13th multi-goal game of the year. That's the most in team history.
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19: 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What a play on the deflection. He's going to take it to the house.
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1: If you ever wanted proof that winning fixes everything, just look at what the Knicks did. So this just came out that the Knicks made about $67 million with their playoff run and NBA title. $67 million just for that run. They can afford the roster they have now. It's still weird for me. As someone that grew up a Knicks fan, like, listen, I love the Wizards. You know, I've covered them for years in D.C. I've suffered through hosting post-game shows on TV that have literally been through 50 loss seasons, and I wore a poop emoji mask on my face one time for that team. So trust me, I still want to see them win. I swear to God, Stu, this is absolutely true. I see you laughing. I did. I wore a poop emoji on the air, and I got a little trouble for it. No, it wasn't that. I got in trouble for something else. I can't remember. Doesn't matter. But the point is like, the Knicks are my team. Like, this is why, again, why I always feel for suffering fan bases. Like, if you're a fan of a team that's just losing all the time, we're brothers, all right? Like, I get it. I know what it feels like. And I also want to be able to say to you, as a Knicks fan, it can get better. It can. But they made $67 million in their playoff run. And, you know, the big question about them moving forward now as we've kind of hit that quiet point of the offseason is really, okay, what is the future of this Knicks team? Because the Spurs, they drafted well, and they've had an offseason where they made some additions, brought in like a Tobias Harris, and like they're obviously looking to push now for, hey, we made the finals. We were ahead of schedule. We got to build on that. They're aggressive. The Thunder, same thing. Spurs and Thunder, it's going to be a thing for a while. I would argue that the Lakers are a tier below and in the conversation, but I don't see them as a contender that gets through the Thunder or Spurs. But now they've got a real roster with the Lakers, who also just got sold for an asinine amount of money. By the way, imagine the Lakers, one of the most pristine franchises we have in sports, getting flipped for $2.5 billion. They had somebody buy 80% of it a year ago in Mark Walters, and then the team just got flipped this week, and he made $2.5 billion in less than a year. I mean, it's just a different operating world right there. Once you got billions, you just make more billions. It is what it is. I respect the hustle. I'm not going to lie. I respect the hustle on that. But, you know, if you look at where the Knicks sit, this is a team now that is valuable, that players want to play for, that's spending money, but they've got a really expensive roster. And they've got to try to keep this thing together, and Karl-Anthony Towns has to earn an extension, and that's going to be part of it. Look, there were rumors that, like, if the Knicks didn't win the title, they might go after Giannis, and that's why the Bucks waited on all their offers to see how the finals went. Like, that was the whole thing. But the Knicks could not break up the roster that just ended a drought that felt like 150 years. You couldn't. You had to keep this team together. You had to continue with the roster you have, but it's just going to get really expensive. And, you know, people talk about, oh, well, you know, these teams that don't want to go in the second apron, you're just being cheap. No, it's more than that. You're actually, like, restricted with the things you can do. The second apron sucks. It's just bad. Like, you can't make certain moves, and you don't have to get into all the details of it. It just makes it harder for you to make roster decisions and actual signings and trades and things. You are restricted. Now, that being said, the NBA right now is essentially four teams in their own tier and everybody else. And the NBA has had parity for a long time. You've seen the graphics, right, of all the different teams that have won titles over the last few years. Parity's great, but you have to also have villains. And the Spurs are becoming villains. Victor Wembanyama's become absolutely a villain, without Dirty he played in the finals. The Knicks were a fun team that was really essentially an underdog that went on a historic run in the playoffs that ended a drought that everybody fell in love with. But if they keep winning and they keep having an expensive roster, yeah, you're going to get to a point then where people start to get annoyed and tired of it, and then they'll become the villains too. The Sixers now, though. The Sixers have put themselves in a position where they could become the villains this year. Because now you got Jaylen Brown, you add LeBron James, it's this stacked roster. I mean, you have five guys in a starting lineup that can get you over 20 points a night, any single night. Any night. All five guys. When's the last time we've had a starting lineup that looks like that? It doesn't mean the Sixers won't struggle this year. It doesn't mean that. It doesn't mean they're going to have their moments where they're in losing streaks and you Philadelphia fans are going to let them know exactly how bad it is. But there's an expectation there now to win a championship. The Knicks and Sixers in the East, the Thunder and Spurs in the West, then there's a tier below for both. That's really what this NBA season's going to look like. Now listen, we don't have super teams in the NBA anymore in the way that they were when, you know, LeBron went to Miami or the Warriors. And the Warriors were different than the Heat, right? The Warriors, that was a team that was all drafted guys that then they had a massive spike in the salary cap and they had room to sign Kevin Durant and he wanted to play there and he just said, well, I'll do it. And they said, oh, let's do it. And like that's a super team, but it was really a team that was built through the draft except for one guy. The Heat with LeBron James there, no, that was a different story. That was all in free agency, guys taking pay cuts a little bit to make sure it worked. They built a super team through free agency. Other teams have tried, other organizations have tried, the Nets or the Suns or whoever, and it just doesn't work. Super teams don't work the way that you think they should. Because chemistry matters in basketball more than any other sport, right? We're talking all show about chemistry with wide receivers and the assembly line of success with quarterbacks and offenses, like all that. There's a massive amount of chemistry that's certainly there, but you still have individual position groups in football and different sides of the football that aren't working together in any way, right? Like, yes, a defense can affect an offense's game plan, but it's just not the same. In basketball, all five guys are out on the court all at the same time. You need that chemistry. I would not be surprised if the Sixers start off this season struggling. I mean, LeBron's Heat started off 9-8 that first year. They still went to the finals now. It was a bad finals for them, lost to the Mavs. LeBron was not good, but, you know, this is a team that has a level of expectation that is there, and the Sixers have been in that spot for a while, for a long time. And now you've seen what the Knicks did, and the Knicks were able to go. Like, it doesn't even matter. The regular season is not what matters as much as the postseason. The Sixers are not going to spend a ton of time this regular season focused on winning every single game versus being prepared for the playoffs. Because you got dudes that can get hurt on that team. Joel Embiid's the biggest one. And we saw what happened. Listen, the Celtics were up 3-1 on the Sixers in the first round of the playoffs last year. Joel Embiid came back and had really the best series of his playoff life. And you thought, oh, this is that kind of a coming out party for Joel Embiid. He's the hero. He comes back. And then, of course, the Knicks sweep him. And, you know, the rest is history there. But, I mean, the Sixers haven't won a title since 83. They're going all in for that for a reason, too. There's a lot of pressure there. Now, granted, it's a totally different situation because you've got LeBron James, who's still an elite player, a top 20 player in the NBA at 41 years old. You're paying him $4 million a season, right? Like that's not normal. That's not something that happens on a regular basis. So it's a unique situation that's there, but it's Knicks, Sixers, everybody else. It's Thunder, Spurs, everybody else in the West. But you go on these playoff runs, man, you can make a lot of money. And that's how the Thunder have been able to keep the roster they have together. They're a smaller market team, but they go on long playoff runs, they make money. And then, even the Thunder had to trade away guys. They traded away three key players this offseason. But they've got younger guys waiting in the wing, and they've got an opportunity there to work with their coaching staff that's been good at developing players and say, you're next guy up. Certain point, rosters get priced out. It happens all the time. You can only pay so much. This isn't baseball where the Dodgers just keep spreading money out across 30 years. And it's going to cause a lockout, so that's going to stop too. I don't blame the Dodgers for that either. Look, I mean, why wouldn't you? If the rules let you do it, do it. That's how it works. The NBA is just an... I think right now the NBA is actually in a really, really good spot. You've got an intriguing storyline with the Sixers. You've got a rivalry that's brewing in the West. You've got the Knicks winning, which is great. You've got the Lakers that will be actually a better team now LeBron's not there because they've gone out and actually balanced this roster a little bit more. Luka's going to be the guy, the face of the league. So you got big market teams with stars. They're winning, high expectations. The NBA is, I mean, the NBA had great ratings this past season, record ratings in the playoffs and in the finals. Like, the NBA is in a great spot. And at some point, yeah, LeBron's going to retire, whenever that is, whether it's this season or not. And you got to have other stars and other teams. And there's going to be a transition no matter what before the next face of the league is there. But, you know, remember when Jordan retired? Talking 98 to 2003, the question kind of was, like, is it Kobe? Is it Shaq? Is it Tim Duncan? The Spurs and Lakers are winning titles. Then LeBron came into the league, and it was Kobe, but maybe LeBron, and then LeBron kind of overtook him. There's going to be a level of transition that's there, but the NBA is in a really good spot. The schedule release they had this week's got really good games on Christmas. The NFL is still going to have games on Christmas, though, so it doesn't really matter. It's got to piss the NBA off so much, right? You're just like, come on. Like, this is our one day, and the NFL's like, no, that's ours now, too. They're the big brother that just comes in and takes the toy away from their little brother. Mine. That's the NFL. Mine. That's all we get. But listen, people still watch the NBA. They still watch it on Christmas. And you knew LeBron. I mean, come on, we all knew it. Adam Silver was like, I got to wait on LeBron before he can do the Christmas schedule. So you knew he was going to go see a former team. LeBron, whoever he was playing for, was going to play on Christmas. Sixers at Lakers. It's perfect. It's a great matchup. It's what it should be. The team that he left. Like, it's great. So I like the NBA Cup even, too. I know it's a little gimmicky, but you know what? It's fun. Hey, the Knicks won both this past year. My Knicks, first team ever to win the NBA Cup and the NBA title in the same season. There you go. There you got history. All right. Well, back next week here. And for me, I'm praying Marcus Mariota didn't tear up his knee. Nick Ashew, Westwood One Sports.
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0: On August 28th, the UNC Bears will be under the lights for the first time ever at Nottingham Field. 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Thanks to Interior Sprinkler Systems, KFK will be on location beginning at 10 a.m. with Coach Speak, the Hall Show at 11, and Rocky Mountain kickoff at 2. 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
12: Shotgun snap, Bo to the end zone. Ball is caught. That is a great catch by Cortland Sutton. Denver touchdown.
11: Can the defense continue to dominate?
13: But because it's defense, and nationally we hate defense because fans hate defense, we are saying, oh, it's not sustainable. You can't do that. Well, for 2 years in a row, you're talking about one of the elite defenses in the NFL, so don't tell me it's not sustainable. Because it sure seems like it right now.
11: Will this be a breakthrough year for Bo Nix?
7: I think the key to this Denver Broncos offense and that next step for Bo Nix and the Denver Broncos is Jalen Waddle. I think it's going to be a breakout year for Bo Nix.
11: Will the Broncos make it to the playoffs again?
12: Allen pumps once, loads it up, home run ball down the middle of the field. Ball's intercepted. P.J. Locke with the interception. Down the east sideline he goes, and the Broncos have it at their own 40.
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15: Campus shooting, Virginia State University on lockdown as they investigate. The severity of the shooting early today was not immediately clear, but university officials in a post to social media said that there were several suspects and victims shot, no injuries appearing to be life-threatening. Tropical storm Lala headed for Hawaii, expected to become a hurricane today. Honolulu Mayor Rick Belangiardi.
16: We are on full alert, and we will continue to evolve in our preparedness. I ask the public to please stay tuned. 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If you have HNL alert, pay attention. We'll be sending out alerts twice a day.
15: All of Indiana under a state of emergency following a storm that's led to flooding. In southern Lebanon, 9 people killed in an Israeli air attack, 11 others injured, says the Lebanese health ministry. The Israeli military says it targeted terrorist infrastructure. This is ABC News.
17: I'm not one to say I told you so, but I switched to Pure Talk over a year ago, and ever since I've been telling people there's no better wireless company out there. Well, a few months ago, a massive survey was conducted. 123,000 people were asked to rate their wireless carrier in 4 categories: coverage, support, data, and overall value. 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
1: I'm Channel 2 Pinpoint Weather meteorologist Alden German. For Saturday morning, we might start off with some patchy fog in the region. Afternoon highs in the middle 80s with more scattered showers expected in the afternoon. Drier on Sunday, highs in the low to mid 80s.
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6: 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Hit as he throws. Throws the ball, fades. Deep corner, caught. 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
7: 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Layup is up and in. 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
8: Freeland is set. 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The 2-2 pitch. Swing and a miss. He strikes out the side with the bases loaded.
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9: Turned over. Lekkonen. Near side. McKinnon. One-timer. He scores. Nathan McKinnon, 40 goals on the season. His 13th multi-goal game of the year. That's the most in team history.
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9: 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Throws up the middle. And it is caught. 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He's going to take it to the house.
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13: It's the weekend. Keep your elbows and knees out of the aisle, please. There's a cart with a president coming through. We start here. President Trump admits he was sneaked off of Air Force One.
14: I just have to do what they say. They go for safety, and I have to do what they say.
13: Why the Secret Service decided he was in danger and why no one knew about it until now. A loss in Wisconsin prompts questions for progressive Democrats.
15: This was largely a comeback victory, if you will, for the party establishment.
13: But was this about the movement or the candidate? We'll break down this week's primary. And rescue crews are clawing at rubble in Colombia.
16: They're using their bare hands to dig through this concrete to try to rescue people.
13: Our team is there among them as an earthquake's death toll continues to climb. From ABC News, this is Start Here Weekend. I'm Brad Milkey. Protecting the president comes with kind of dueling responsibilities. Like, on one hand, if you're the Secret Service, you want to do whatever you can to protect the commander-in-chief, right? That is your priority. But you've also got to balance all that with the job of being the president. As much as bodyguards would love for you to stay in a bunker, a head of state also needs to be able to conduct business, to meet with the public he represents. It's tough to say you're answerable to the people if none of the people are allowed to see you or know where you are. Well, about a month ago, you might remember this big trip President Trump made to Turkey for a NATO summit. Strangely, he flew in on one plane, this new Air Force One model donated by Qatar, but he was also said to be leaving on a different plane, the old model. Well, this week, the Washington Post published a jaw-dropping story claiming that President Trump wasn't actually on the plane, that there was an operation to ferry him to safety in the face of an assassination plot, and that for a brief while, much of the world had no idea where he was. Well, on Tuesday night, President Trump confirmed this happened.
14: I just have to do what they say. They go for safety, and I have to do what they say.
13: Let's bring in ABC's D.C. managing editor, Catherine Falders, who's been chasing all this down. Catherine, can you just walk us through the reporting here?
17: So this is pretty remarkable. Remember, this was the day where he was expected to depart NATO. Trump was in Turkey. This was early last month. And then in the morning, Eastern time, our time, in the morning, the president posted a message on his social media account. He said that actually he would be flying the old Air Force One, you know, that one we're so familiar with seeing, because he's going to send that new plane, that Qatar gifted plane, to an Air Force base in the UK because he was going to let service members tour it. Now, that set into motion a bunch of questions at the time with the troops on the ground. They said, well, wait a second. Okay, are we going there? Is he flying on that plane? Is he flying on the Air Force One? Our Michelle Stoddard was the pool representative on the plane at the time. And I remember we were asking her questions, well, what does this mean?
13: Right.
17: What plane is Trump flying on? We learned that the old Air Force One would fly to link up with the new plane in the UK at that Air Force base. And then they would do a little plane switch. The president would move from one plane to the other. And then they would be on their way back to the U.S. via the new plane, the Qatar plane. Okay. So now the pool's on the plane. They say wheels up, wheels down, all of that standard operating procedure that we see when you travel with the president. Well, according to the Washington Post, we come to find out that actually Trump wasn't even on that plane. There's a third plane involved. Now, that was another plane that happened to be behind, off to the side of Air Force One. And here's what happened. You see Trump get on the stairs of the aircraft. The press pool's on the ground, on the tarmac. They see him get on the press pool boards. Mm-hmm. And then an unusual thing happens when they're on the plane. They're told to keep their windows down.
18: Do you know why they had us close our window blinds? That was not usual.
17: And we had known, Brad, at the time, like, there were threats from Iran. Trump was saying that.
19: You want to take out the U.S. leader, me, I'm on every list. I saw things this morning, I'm on every single one of their lists.
17: And we knew, given the proximity to Iran, there were threats, there was this and that. So it was unusual, but it didn't seem so unusual in the moment, just given where they were, right?
13: Okay.
17: And the state of the war. So what we come to learn from the Post is that actually he wasn't on that plane at all. He boarded the steps, and you can see from the pool footage a catering cart. Now, the cart, imagine we're all at the airport, and it's the cart that's affixed to the plane that you load food and beverages from. There is a catering container on the exact opposite side of the plane. So imagine if you and I are just walking through the door, the front door of a plane, and you just walk directly to the other side and get out. That's what happened here. So what the president did in secrecy is get on the plane and then actually got into that container from the food catering truck the cart went down, and then you could see it drive away. Now, any observer would think, well, you know, I guess they've loaded the food and beverage and the cart is going away. Well, it was actually an operation, according to the Washington Post, this clandestine operation to move the president out of view of everyone, except for surely some Secret Service agents and a select group of staff, from one plane to the other plane out of view without the knowledge of the press.
20: Wow.
17: Or frankly, anybody else, most people.
20: Wait, and so this would be like, this is sort of a convoy, a caravan. He is in a plane, just not the one that any of the reporters are on and that anyone knows about. Why, Catherine? You said, you mentioned tensions with Iran. Was that the concern here?
17: Yes, it was. And our reporting at the time was that he wasn't flying on the Qatar plane because of the escalations with Iran. Of course, we didn't know this at the time. We didn't know that it went a step further. But yes, threats to his life, and that presumably the Secret Service assessed that there was enough of a threat to move him from, by the way, one of the world's safest aircraft to a different one.
20: Right.
17: So that he wouldn't be a target, if you will, so that he wouldn't be flying on that plane. And what is so remarkable about this is Air Force One goes wheels up. When the plane lands at the Air Force Base, Air Force One, which we think Trump is on, he descends the stairs in view of the press.
20: Oh.
17: So he...
20: Wait, he got back on the plane somehow?
17: He sure did. Now, it's unclear exactly how he got on. We don't know that. The Post doesn't detail it in their account. I would presume it was a similar method, but he got back on and then descends the stairs. So there would be no reason to believe, as a normal traveler with the president in the White House press pool, to believe that he wasn't on the plane.
20: Well, and has something like this happened before? Like, I'm trying to figure out how to interpret this, because on one hand, clearly you want to protect the president. Like that's the priority, when especially when you're going overseas. Right. On the other hand, it seems like if there was a threat big enough to make the president go into hiding, that shouldn't take a month to come out. Like, that seems like an important thing for the public to be aware of, or maybe even the people on that plane to be aware of at some point.
17: Yeah. And typically, Brad, when this happens, so I'm thinking about an example with Bill Clinton in 2000, something like this similarly happened where the press pool thought he was on the plane. And then when they landed at the location with the tarmac, the president actually descended a different staircase. So it was known.
20: Okay. So that sort of thing has happened. The switcheroo thing has happened before.
17: It has. And it's surely a method, sure, that the Secret Service uses, a very, very rare. And of course, there's always operational security concerns. They're always maneuvering and there's diversions, always.
20: We are actually up against a break right now. But when we come back, we will talk more about this covert flight. That's after the break.
21: Football season is here, and KFKA has questions.
22: Shotgun snap, Bo to the end zone. Ball is caught. That is a great catch by Courtland Sutton. Denver touchdown.
21: Can the defense continue to dominate?
23: But because it's defense, and nationally we hate defense because fans hate defense, we are saying, oh, it's not sustainable. You can't do that. Well, for 2 years in a row, you're talking about one of the elite defenses in the NFL, so don't tell me it's not sustainable. Because it sure seems like it right now.
21: Will this be a breakthrough year for Bo Nix?
24: I think the key to this Denver Broncos offense and that next step for Bo Nix and the Denver Broncos is Jaylen Waddle. I think it's going to be a breakout year for Bo Nix.
21: Will the Broncos make it to the playoffs again?
22: Allen pumps once, loads it up, home run ball down the middle of the field. Ball's intercepted. P.J. Locke with the interception. Down the east sideline he goes, and the Broncos have it at their own 40.
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1: Shotgun snap, Bo to the end zone. Ball is caught. That is a great catch by Courtland Sutton. Denver touchdown.
0: Can the defense continue to dominate?
23: But because it's defense and nationally we hate defense because fans hate defense, we are saying, oh, it's not sustainable. You can't do that. Well, for 2 years in a row, you're talking about one of the elite defenses in the NFL. So don't tell me it's not sustainable. Because it sure seems like it right now.
0: Will this be a breakthrough year for Bo Nix?
29: I think the key to this Denver Broncos offense and that next step for Bo Nix and the Denver Broncos is Jaylen Waddle. I think it's going to be a breakout year for Bo Nix.
0: Will the Broncos make it to the playoffs again?
1: Allen pumps once, loads it up, home run ball down the middle of the field. Ball's intercepted. P.J. Lock with the interception. Down the east sideline he goes, and the Broncos have it at their own 40.
0: Broncos games and talk are on Northern Colorado's voice. 103.1 and 1310, KFKA.
10: Brady's got the guests you want to hear.
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2: The process is ongoing. 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And when we do, they just go 100% at it.
10: The topics you need to know.
23: For the Broncos to be considered front runners from the NFL crew at Fox, the buy-in has to be they believe Bo Nix is going to take it to that next level. 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
6: The risk of gusty showers and storms today will be isolated once again, mainly confined to the mountains and adjacent foothills with daytime heating, so they will be terrain driven. Could pose a risk for active fires and fire crews, so it's something I'll be watching pretty carefully.
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8: Welcome back to Start Here Weekend from ABC News. I'm Brad Milkey. Before the break, we'll be talking with ABC's Catherine Falders about this report of a kind of stealth flight, a great escape that President took. And Catherine, you mentioned that something like this has happened before, Bill Clinton 20 years ago. What's the difference between this and that then?
17: What is very strange here is that with the Clinton example, the press pool were privy to what was going on, obviously would not report it until it was safe. And of course, they saw Bill Clinton go down, and I believe Clinton's White House aides at the time had spoken about it. In this case, we're only finding out because the Washington Post reported it.
9: Do you think there wasn't a security concern?
11: No. Why would there?
17: And we're only finding out a month later. So it does beg the question, Brad, how significant was the security threat, whether it be to the president, to Air Force One? How significant was it to evacuate the president out of the other side of the plane?
8: Right, and exactly. And if you're so convinced that Iran might be able to blow up what the safest plane in the world, and you're still willing to have the reporters on there and the service members who fly that plane, just seems like an absolutely wild story. From the Washington Post, Catherine Falders, thank you for breaking it down for us.
17: Thanks, Brad.
8: It's been clear in this midterm election cycle that left-wing Democrats are having a moment. Last week's primary victory for Abdullah Sayed in Michigan's Senate race sent yet another message that self-described Democratic socialists can have statewide appeal. The question going into this week was, could a Democratic socialist win in a more moderate Midwestern state like Wisconsin? Well, on Tuesday, we got our test case with Francesca Hong.
12: We are going to collectively reject despair, and we are going to unite.
8: Hong is bold, she's unapologetically progressive, but she's been outspoken in social media posts she's later had to walk back. Critics wondered if she would be vulnerable in a general election, but there did not seem to be a clear moderate challenger. People had gotten into this race, then dropped out, then rejoined at the last minute. So if a Democratic socialist could ever come to power in the Wisconsin governor's mansion, you'd think this would be the moment. And yet, on Tuesday, as election night went on, the race was too close to call. Hong was not running away with it. And then it became apparent she was not going to win, and she conceded this race. What's more, this wasn't the only big race that is still reverberating around the country. ABC's Capitol Hill correspondent Jay O'Brien is here. Jay, what happened in this race?
12: Yeah, it was a close race, first and foremost, Brad. I mean, Francesca Hong only loses by, right now, as we talk, about less than 4,000 votes.
8: Wow.
12: And it's interesting because polls showed Hong running away with this. She was heavily favorited over David Crowley, who's the Milwaukee County executive, who was more the establishment-backed choice. He'd been supported by the state's popular governor, Tony Evers. At one point, Brad, it appeared that Hong had so much momentum that Crowley, just about a month ago, suspended and then a few days later unsuspended his campaign. So he had essentially, for a time, very briefly, dropped out of this race. And then, of course, on Tuesday night, he wins.
13: Today, I stand before the people of Wisconsin after we rose from the ashes, after we rebuilt this campaign with purpose, and after people of Wisconsin decided that the bright future that working Wisconsin families deserve is worth fighting for.
12: This was largely a comeback victory, if you will, for the party establishment. It was a stinging blow to progressives, and it comes amid this overall context of this kind of battle for the soul of the Democratic Party that's been playing out for months. And Crowley, in a way, acknowledges that. And he calls for, in remarks after it became clear that he was going to win, unity. He says that this isn't about establishment versus progressive. This is about taking on the Republican candidate here who's been endorsed by President Trump, Congressman Tom Tiffany.
13: And every one of us has something much bigger to unite around. And that is keeping MAGA extremism from bringing the chaos we see in Washington into our neighborhoods right here in the state of Wisconsin.
12: Tiffany, for his part, tries to tie Crowley to Hong. He said there's, quote, in a statement, not a dime's worth of difference between the two. And he's doing that in part because Democrats, including some progressives who distanced themselves from Hong, viewed her as a flawed candidate.
8: Well, that's the thing for Democrats. I mean, it's all well and good to say, hey, yeah, we're all united against Republicans. And yet, after we saw, I mean, people were jumping over themselves to challenge Hong in this race. Are there other results that kind of give us a clue as to how the Democratic Party is feeling right now outside of Wisconsin?
12: It's kind of race by race. I mean, progressives did have a pretty big win next door in Minnesota that same night. Lieutenant Governor Peggy Flanagan, triumphant, now the party's candidate for Senate in the primary. She beats Congresswoman Angie Craig. She was very much, Flanagan, the progressive pick here.
14: We are going to fight the corruption, whether it's in the White House or in the halls of Congress, because the grift has to stop.
12: But also it's race by race because it's really candidate dependent. Think about Francesca Hong for a second. She, as you'd covered, spent the last few days of her campaign really on defense over comments she had made in the past about defunding the police and a now deleted post that was from 2020 where she said, quote, cancel Thanksgiving over concerns about colonialism. She since said her views have changed on those and other issues, but it was enough for progressives to kind of distance themselves from her, but also in the same map, bear hug other candidates like Peggy Flanagan, but also think about Michigan and Abdul Al-Sayed. And so it really becomes a race by race kind of thing, but also at the same time, and I know this is a contradictory comment, but it's part of a broader wave of these progressive candidates trying to mount these insurgent races against establishment picks.
8: I was going to say, the reason it's race by race is probably because it sounds like every time Democrats put forward a well-vetted moderate, a lot of their own voters are like, no, we don't want that person. We want anyone else, somebody more left of that.
12: Exactly right. And then it's up to that candidate, whoever the anti-establishment wing of the party puts forward, to pass this kind of electability test. And some do, and some don't.
8: Yeah, really interesting moments here. And again, now David Crowley will stand for the governor's race in Wisconsin, which could be tight. We'll see. I mean, state polls might have been very off here. That's part of the story here as well, is just how unpredictable this has all been. Jay O'Brien, thank you so much.
12: Thank you, Brett.
15: We thought the death toll would rise in Colombia. Well, sure enough, it has. Days after a 7.4 quake rocked towns across entire regions in the South American nation, that death toll is now up past 260. And here's the problem. Much of this country's most populated cities sit in the more mountainous western half of Colombia, which is where all that seismic action would usually take place. And so that is why there are still rescues happening right now. Actually, we're going to do something different. Usually, we're talking to our correspondents in hotel rooms or in cars, a quiet place. Our team is in the country, and they are on the scene of an active rescue right now. That is where we find ABC's Faith Abube in Cali, Colombia. Faith, I know it's noisy there, but you're going to sort of guide us through this crowd that you're in right now. Can you just describe what you're seeing on the ground?
16: I mean, it's remarkable what we are in the middle of right now. Just a show of the human spirit, a show of determination, and a show of how these rescuers refuse to give up. Where we are right now is Southern Cali, where there's a concrete building that has multiple floors that has collapsed into a mountain of debris here. It's right next to a school. First, the rescue operations began because people thought there were children trapped under this debris. It's unclear if that's true, but rescuers have been working nonstop. Around me right now are hundreds and hundreds of people from the community. They came here with their buckets, with hard hats, and they're using their bare hands to dig through this concrete to try to rescue people. We heard they were able to pull some people out. A few of them were alive, but others unfortunately did not make it. We also came across a gentleman who has been here showing his photos to people who are walking around here just to see whether they've seen his family members. There are four relatives who he believes are trapped underneath this rubble right now, so he's here helping out. I mean, a lot of people are here not because they have relatives who are trapped, but they know the feeling of losing someone or not knowing where your loved one is. So they've dropped everything, grabbed whatever they can, and they're here to help dig through this debris of steel and concrete. There are also people here who have bottles of water, and they're giving them out to rescuers, some refreshments, just anything they can. There are chaplains here to help with the emotional toll that this is having on people. As I mentioned, we heard that at least one body was pulled from the rubble. Every few minutes, we're hearing people here tell us to stay quiet, tell all the hundreds of people here to remain quiet. And what that means is they've heard something, and they want to make sure they can hear the survivors who are trapped underneath so they know exactly where to dig, Brad.
15: Unbelievable. And Faith, if you can hear me, when you look around the entire country, do you have a sense of the death toll at this point and just how many people are still unaccounted for?
16: Well, the death toll has skyrocketed since this began. When we woke up on Tuesday morning, it was about 160-something. By the end of the day, it was well over 200. The extent of the devastation, the extent of the death toll, the missing, the injured, has yet to be counted, has yet to be realized. This is going to take a while because, again, the rescue efforts are still underway. They're hoping that they can actually still find survivors. We know earlier on Tuesday, the foreign minister of Spain said more than 164 of his nationals were missing.
15: Oh, wow.
16: We don't know whether they've been found. There are
15: That's
16: a lot of relatives who are here, just from one country. We don't even know how many Colombians are missing at this point. And we're just in one area of the country where this happened. And just to remind you, this quake was felt not just here in Colombia, but in at least three other countries that border Colombia.
15: All right, we are actually up against another break right now, but when we come back, we will have more from on the ground in Colombia. It's after the break.
18: I'm Channel 2 Pinpoint Weather meteorologist Alden German. For Saturday morning, we might start off with some patchy fog in the region. Afternoon highs in the middle 80s with more scattered showers expected in the afternoon. Drier on Sunday, highs in the low to mid 80s.
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6: The risk of gusty showers and storms today will be isolated once again, mainly confined to the mountains and adjacent foothills with daytime heating, so they will be terrain driven. Could pose a risk for active fires and fire crews, so it's something I'll be watching pretty carefully.
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15: Welcome back to Start Here Weekend from ABC News. I'm Brad Milkey. Before the break, we were talking with ABC's Faith Abube, who's on the ground in Colombia following that deadly earthquake. And Faith, I know you're still amongst this crowd as this rescue operation unfolds, but is it safe to say that Cali is not the only sort of populated city center
23: Cali's a big city within Colombia, but it's not the only one that's been affected like this.
0: Oh, definitely. One of the other hard-hit cities is Pereira. That is where the governor was on Tuesday. He went to survey the damage there and also just look over the rescue operations. He was in Cali the day before on the day of the earthquake to see what was happening here. So, I mean, it's all hands on deck. It's just unbelievable the number of people who are literally crowding this area right now. Just think about Times Square and just the volume of people who are there in the middle of the streets, except these people have hard hats on, except these people have masks on, except they have gloves, they have buckets, and they're digging and sweating, and they've been here for hours and hours.
8: Everybody wants to help. And that's the thing. You see everybody here. Just they want to help. They want to help. There's some people that have family members that are trapped under there. And you see them on the top.
0: We actually came across a gentleman who actually came here with a church group from California, Josh Martinez, who was part of this rescue operation this on Tuesday afternoon. And he was just telling us how just emotional everything has been.
23: Faith Abube on the ground in Cali. Thank you so much.
0: Thank you, Brian.
23: In recent days, the Department of Health and Human Services has been getting lots of questions.
9: Taylor Farms, the company linked to the record cyclosporiasis outbreak, tells us that it's recalling additional foods with jalapenos like guacamole and salsa.
23: First, there were questions about food. The agricultural giant, Taylor Farms, which now processes more salad products than any other company in North America, has issued a voluntary recall of more than a dozen products that contain jalapenos amid a growing salmonella outbreak. Remember, this is the same company that already issued a different voluntary recall of iceberg lettuce after a cyclospora outbreak.
10: What's being done right now to make sure our vegetables are safe? People have been very nervous.
23: When it comes to that, Secretary Robert F. Kennedy Jr. has largely refused to answer ABC's questions, even at events devoted to food safety. But this week, when his senior advisor, Callie Means, spoke to ABC's Kira Phillips, he downplayed these concerns.
11: The American people are concerned about their kids being pre-diabetic, being obese, about the skyrocketing rates of chronic disease.
10: They're concerned about their vegetables too, Callie.
11: And if
10: why
11: you have
10: do you deny
11: one
10: that?
11: Statistic,
10: are you denying that?
11: Absolutely not.
10: Do you think that Americans are not concerned about their vegetables?
11: I'm not denying that.
10: Then
11: I'm saying we have best
10: combative?
11: In class because it is interesting and I think very noticeable to Americans that on a day we're talking about historic food policy reform, you are breaking your neck to talk about a couple diarrhea cases.
23: A couple of diarrhea cases, of course. In actuality, we're talking about 22,000 cases across 47 states. But that's not the only area in which the Trump administration is fielding health questions.
12: Mr. President, you're a proud father. Would you have vaccinated your children differently based on the recommendations?
13: Well, I did. I took my children for 5 different vaccinations. In other words, I broke it up.
23: President Trump also signed an executive order taking aim at the childhood vaccine schedule.
13: In many cases, we were requiring 72 jabs for our beautiful, healthy, lovely, delicate little children.
23: Specifically, this is about what diseases American kids should be immunized against and when they should get those shots.
13: You have the MMR. We want it in 3 separate vaccinations, given at separate times.
23: This order recommends they get fewer vaccines and further apart.
13: So we're reducing them. We're changing it to visits over a period of a year and a half. So they get 20% of what they would have gotten in one big shot.
23: With that, let's go to Dr. Richard Besser. He's the former acting head of the CDC. He is now the CEO of the Robert Wood Johnson Foundation. He's also our former chief medical correspondent. So good to talk to you again, Dr. Besser. Thanks for being here.
14: Great to be here, Brad.
23: Hey, before we get to your reaction to this announcement, can you just break down what it is? Like, what is the White House actually recommending, I guess?
14: The administration tried to do this back in January. What they're recommending is that the United States adopt a vaccine schedule that's very similar to what's being used in Denmark. Mm-hmm. And that would mean that there are 6 fewer vaccines that are recommended for routine use by all children. And from the perspective of a pediatrician, I'll add that to the list of things that I am. Mm-hmm. I practiced pediatrics for more than 30 years. This is a big mistake. It's a step in the wrong direction.
23: Why is that? Because I'm sure there are lots of parents that are like, wait, I don't see why my kid has to get a shot for Hep B before leaving the hospital, why they have to get
1: what, like a dozen shots within the first 6 months? Why don't we spread these out a little bit more?
14: So our vaccine schedule has evolved over a period of decades, and it's evolved with the input from experts, experts in children's health, experts in infectious diseases, with a goal of keeping our children safe for as long a period of time as possible. It's absolutely miraculous. You know, I practiced pediatrics for more than 30 years, and there was nothing I did as a pediatrician that had more proven value than helping to ensure that all the patients in my practice were fully vaccinated on time. And the reason why on time matters is that the early stage of life, children are vulnerable for quite a number of diseases. And so the sooner you can get them protected, the better. But it's always a conversation with parents in terms of what are their concerns, what do they want to do, and what do you recommend as someone who has some experience and expertise in children's health?
1: The MMR vaccines, that's measles, mumps, and rubella, that's always given as like one shot. This is the one case where he wants to have more shots, right? Where he's basically saying, hey, you get this cocktail of drugs mixed up in one shot. He invoked unproven or even medically disproven theories that at least one of these drugs could be linked to autism. What's your response to this recommendation?
14: First off, I think it's absolutely ludicrous. You know, the MMR, the measles, mumps, rubella shot, has been given for decades and has been shown to be safe. Mm-hmm. Ask any child, hey, would you like to have one shot that protects you from three diseases? Or how would you like to come back every week and get three separate shots?
1: Oh.
14: It doesn't make any sense. It doesn't make any sense because the vaccine is highly effective as it's made. We don't even have available in this country separate shots, so they would have to do the testing to make those available. The burden on families, you know, parents have to take time off work to bring their children in for visits. And that's fine if there's a health reason to do so. But this is about politics and the Secretary of Health's unfounded belief that they're safer if you separate them. They absolutely are not.
1: Has the science changed or just the politics around the science?
14: The science is continually changing. And so, you know, Congress put in place a process for evaluating science and making vaccine recommendations. There's a committee that is empowered to advise the CDC on vaccine recommendations. And that's the routine process.
1: Mm-hmm.
14: But back in January, the Secretary of Health said, oh, I don't want to do that. I'm just going to issue a whole new vaccine schedule. Well, the American Academy of Pediatrics, which represents all pediatricians, went to court, and the court said, not so fast. That's not legal. You can't do that. Here they are again trying to do it by executive order. I don't think this will stand either.
1: Well, that's my other question. Is executive order, this is still a recommendation from, in this case, I guess, like the White House, basically. It's not even the CDC, which I think puts out the sort of what we would consider like the recommendations. So how much weight does this actually carry at the end of the day?
14: I don't think it covers much weight. The American Academy of Pediatrics puts out a vaccine schedule, and I would recommend that if parents want to know what's truly recommended, look at that one.
1: Oh, not the CDC necessarily or the Trump administration. You'd say the Academy of Pediatrics at this point.
14: Yeah, I mean, I worked at the CDC for 13 years,
1: right,
14: and it absolutely breaks my heart. But I no longer recommend that people look at the CDC website for honest, evidence-based vaccine information. It's just not there.
1: Really high-stakes stuff here for so many families. Now, I think a lot of them wondering who to trust for that baseline information. Dr. Richard Besser, thank you so much.
14: It's a real pleasure. Thank you.
1: Next up on Start Here Weekend, there's water everywhere around this island, but for thousands, not a drop to drink. We'll take you to Puerto Rico after the break.
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18: Shotgun snap, Bo to the end zone. Ball is caught. That is a great catch by Courtland Sutton. Denver touchdown.
17: Can the defense continue to dominate?
7: But because it's defense, and nationally we hate defense because fans hate defense, we are saying, oh, it's not sustainable. You can't do that. Well, for 2 years in a row, you're talking about one of the elite defenses in the NFL, so don't tell me it's not sustainable. Because it sure seems like it right now.
17: Will this be a breakthrough year for Bo Nix?
19: I think the key to this Denver Broncos offense and that next step for Bo Nix and the Denver Broncos is Jalen Waddle. I think it's going to be a breakout year for Bo Nix.
17: Will the Broncos make it to the playoffs again?
18: Allen pumps once, loads it up, home run ball down the middle of the field. Ball's intercepted. P.J. Locke with the interception. Down the east sideline he goes, and the Broncos have it at their own 40.
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18: Shotgun snap, Bo to the end zone. Ball is caught. That is a great catch by Courtland Sutton. Denver touchdown.
17: Can the defense continue to dominate?
7: But because it's defense, and nationally we hate defense because fans hate defense, we are saying, oh, it's not sustainable. You can't do that. Well, for 2 years in a row, you're talking about one of the elite defenses in the NFL, so don't tell me it's not sustainable. Because it sure seems like it right now.
17: Will this be a breakthrough year for Bo Nix?
19: I think the key to this Denver Broncos offense and that next step for Bo Nix and the Denver Broncos is Jalen Waddle. I think it's going to be a breakout year for Bo Nix.
17: Will the Broncos make it to the playoffs again?
18: Allen pumps once, loads it up, home run ball down the middle of the field. Ball's intercepted. P.J. Locke with the interception. Down the east sideline he goes, and the Broncos have it at their own 40.
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15: Welcome back to Start Here Weekend from ABC News. I'm Brad Milkey. We heard last week about possible cyber attacks being plotted against American water systems, up to 12 states at last count. But in Puerto Rico, the scenario was even scarier as the water supply suddenly dried up. There didn't appear to be any foul play here, but we're also not talking about a potential water crisis anymore. No, the water crisis is here. It's happening, and it is affecting tens of thousands of Americans. ABC's Andrew Dimbert has been tracking the latest. Andrew, how did this all start?
20: Well, the immediate
8: issue here has been extreme drought in Puerto Rico, leading to this water crisis. Now, the crisis goes deeper than that, but that is the immediate problem here. Right now, you've got 180,000, more than 180,000 customers are facing a rotating water shutoff, or rationing, if you will. And our crews on the ground in Puerto Rico have also noticed that the water reservoir there, the supply of the water reservoir, seems to be low here. You know, you've got Puerto Rico's governor saying that she's working with the federal government on the crisis, but the island's congressional representatives in Washington are urging the governor there to request a disaster declaration from President Trump. Now, they've already declared an emergency on Puerto Rico, but they'd like to see that emergency declaration from the president, because that could open up resources from FEMA as well. And now authorities are saying that these communities, many of them, especially San Juan and other major cities on the island, are going to be going without running water for 48 hours at a time. So you have that, as well as degrading infrastructure and really a lack of rain and the driest month ever recorded in the history of the U.S. territory. And here we are, a deepening water crisis that doesn't seem to be getting better anytime soon.
1: Right. Despite the governor there not yet requesting that disaster declaration, we have seen FEMA assisting. They provided the island with water trailers to help increase Puerto Rico's ability to distribute potable water, which FEMA says will last for an initial period of up to 30 days. A FEMA spokesperson also said they're closely monitoring the conditions in the U.S. Virgin Islands. And Andrew, let's walk back a bit. So if they turn the spigot on their faucets, nothing comes out for, in some cases, up to 48 hours? What does that end up looking like, especially in more vulnerable populations?
8: Yeah, not just an inconvenience, but this is a dangerous situation. So right now, the immediate priority from officials on the ground there is getting people through this drought. Conserving water, getting tanker trucks to communities, the National Guard handing out water bottles, and making sure hospitals, nursing homes, the most vulnerable, elderly facilities all have reliable supplies of water.
20: Terrible. It's unbelievable to be living through this today.
8: They're going to have to be prepared to expand these rationing conditions if the conditions on the island continue to deteriorate. These dry conditions, these historic dry conditions, could last well into September, Brad.
1: Why? Like, how did we get here? Because Puerto Rico has had energy issues and water infrastructure issues before. So, I mean, why is this getting so desperate right now in this place?
8: That they do. And it seems that this drought really is exposing problems that have plagued the island and its infrastructure when it comes to their water systems for years. I mean, you have to go back to Hurricane Maria in 2017. I know that was 9 years ago, but they are still seeing those problems. And with this extreme drought, those problems have only gotten worse. Hurricane Maria was essentially a watershed moment.
21: This is the single major, biggest major catastrophe in the history of Puerto Rico, bar none.
8: It devastated Puerto Rico's infrastructure. It knocked out the entire power grid, which also damaged water systems and left millions back then without basic services. But because the water system depends so heavily on electricity to pump and treat the water, the damage to the power grid then made the water crisis now even worse.
1: I see. So what has to happen going forward then? Because this sounds like if it's all dependent on the weather, then that sounds rather unfixable. Do they just have to sit and wait like this until it rains more?
8: That would be for the immediate relief, but many experts and even the government of Puerto Rico acknowledging that this isn't a simply just wait for rain and it'll all go away. The system is really under some extreme stress. And right now, as we mentioned, that they're going without running water altogether, residents rationing water, and the drought is actually getting worse before it gets better. But what's particularly troubling is that some communities here were already experiencing serious water shortages well before this drought. Nearly, I think, 40,000 customers were without water during one outage back in June. And the National Guard actually was activated then as they are now. The governor herself has acknowledged that water infrastructure has really suffered from decades of insufficient investment and maintenance. So it's not that the drought, isn't creating the entire problem here. What it's more doing is exposing and really amplifying a problem that's already been there for years.
1: Yeah. And with if any state was going through this on the mainland, then you just start trucking water back and forth. Here, water just has to be transported to an island over and over. All right. Andrew Dimbert, really helpful info. Thank you so much.
8: Thank you.
1: And one last thing. We are into the back half of the WNBA season. Teams are in the midst of a playoff push. Many would say the league has never been more fun to watch. And yet the debate around the W this week is about anything but basketball. You might have seen a lot of random headlines over the last few days. Well, let's just break down where they're all coming from.
0: Cunningham off to Clark. Right wing three is good.
1: This is Sophie Cunningham. Last year, lots of fans simply knew her as Caitlin Clark's teammate on the Indiana Fever. This year, she's got a lot more notoriety, both for getting in scrums on the court.
0: Here's Cunningham up ahead of the field, lays it in. Plus the foul. And then Cunningham gets into the face of Dejanay Carrington right away in the aftermath.
1: And for her words off the court. See, last month, in an interview with our partners at ESPN, she said she wanted to, quote, protect young girls in sport who shouldn't have to go against biological men, end quote. Remember, the WNBA has perhaps the most openly gay athletes of any pro league in America, so this set off an immediate firestorm.
9: We need to protect trans kids.
10: Sports is about belonging. It's about inclusivity.
1: Multiple coaches issued statements supporting trans athletes and transgender Americans. Right-wing commentators claimed Sophie Cunningham was being silenced. In recent days, the league and the players' union denounced acts of hate. But few would say what the rules should actually be. Like, should transgender athletes be accepted onto the court without question? Should hormones be examined the way they are under Olympic guidelines? The current collective bargaining agreement only says examine the way they are under Olympic guidelines. The current collective bargaining agreement only says women are allowed to play in the WNBA,

0: advocates say this is exactly the kind of bad faith argument that has hijacked these conversations for years. Ironically, for all the noise around this topic, there are no transgender athletes in the WNBA right now. The only one that's ever played was Laysha Clarendon, who was assigned female at birth, played in women's leagues for years before coming out as non-binary and getting top surgery to remove their breast tissue. They were still welcomed into the league. That, activists say, is the journey of a transgender athlete. If Enes Kanter Freedom wants to go that route, have at it. But too often, they say, the transgender debate is waged on theoretical grounds rather than practical ones, like who might go into the bathroom, who could play in the W in the future. In the meantime, Sophie Cunningham now says she wants to go back to just playing basketball, but some of her colleagues might not be ready to end the conversation there. Also, you can always tell in these conversations who is a WNBA fan who, like, knows all the players and who never watches the league. Because if you're expecting any of these players to back down from a fight, you haven't been paying attention. All right, that'll do it for us. Thank you so much for listening to Start Here Weekend from ABC News. Start Here Weekend is produced by Aaron Ferrer, Emily Schutz, Jen Newman, and Anthony L. Lee. Ariel Chester is our social media producer. Josh Cohen is director of podcast programming. I'm our managing editor. Thanks to John Newman, Tara Gimble, Eamon McNiff, and Katie Dendos. 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I'm Brad Milkey. 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
4: In Hilo, Hawaii, ABC's Melissa Dunn.
5: Residents here are stocking up. We're seeing them getting generators to bottled water. We see it flying off the shelves. They're also filling up sandbags to protect from flooding.
4: After heavy rain leading to flooding, all of Indiana is under a state of emergency. Homes, businesses, roads are underwater in Noblesville, Indiana.
6: It's been flooded three times down here since 68. And it just getting, seem like every time it turns around, it's flooding down here.
4: Hours after a magnitude 7.7 earthquake struck off the coast of Indonesia early today, killing at least 38 people, injuring over a dozen others, a second earthquake has hit, 6.9 magnitude. An apparent campus shooting early this morning, Virginia State University says it's on lockdown as they investigate. They don't know the severity of the injuries. This is ABC News.
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0: Meteorologist Alden German. For Saturday morning, we might start off with some patchy fog in the region. Afternoon highs in the middle 80s with more scattered showers expected in the afternoon. Drier on Sunday, highs in the low to mid 80s.
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3: To most people, coach speak is this.
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9: Football season is here. And KFKA has questions.
10: Shotgun snap, Bo to the end zone. Ball is caught. That is a great catch by Cortland Sutton. Denver touchdown.
9: Can the defense continue to dominate?
11: But because it's defense and nationally we hate defense because fans hate defense, we are saying, oh, it's not sustainable. You can't do that. Well, for 2 years in a row, you're talking about one of the elite defenses in the NFL. So don't tell me it's not sustainable. Because it sure seems like it right now.
9: Will this be a breakthrough year for Bo Nix?
12: I think the key to this Denver Broncos offense and that next step for Bo Nix and the Denver Broncos is Jaylen Waddle. I think it's going to be a breakout year for Bo Nix.
9: Will the Broncos make it to the playoffs again?
10: Allen pumps once, loads it up, home run ball down the middle of the field. Ball's intercepted. P.J. Locke with the interception. Down the east sideline he goes, and the Broncos have it at their own 40.
9: Broncos games and talk are on Northern Colorado's voice. 103.1 and 1310, KFKA.
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17: So pleased to welcome Dr. James Bolin to the show. He's written a book called Fixing This Broken Thing, The American Criminal Justice System, and his background's incredible. He definitely understands the criminal justice system as a Chicago police officer, retired from that. And we thank him for his service too, because he was a Marine Corps veteran. And some of the cases that he worked on, the things that he saw, unbelievable. And it's wrapped up into his storytelling too. So, Dr. Bolin, thanks so much for joining us.
18: Thank you for having me.
17: Let's talk about your background first. Let's talk about the road to becoming a Chicago police officer. So first you served in the military, and what was that like?
18: Well, as I was coming up to graduation from high school, I had gone through My parents had paid for me to go through 12 years of private school, and my father passed away, so my mother was carrying that load, and for myself and my sister. And I knew that I wanted to go on to college, so I decided that I would join the military so I could go to college for free. And I ended up landing on the Marine Corps because the Marine Corps recruiter was just better than the other guys. And I can tell you, I'm very happy I made that choice. Because later on in life, when I became a Chicago police officer, a lot of the training that I got in the Marine Corps definitely helped me. One thing in particular the Marine Corps pounded into us was to suppress the emotion and make rational decisions. And that's been just invaluable to me, not just for policing, but other areas of my life. And for that, I will be eternally grateful.
17: Yeah. And, you know, and going into the Marine Corps, like you say, it's great that you mentioned that the recruiter was the best. So the recruiter sold you on it. You jump into that. You tell us about that great lesson that you learned that served you well when you were a police officer and just in general in your life. And, you know, the Marine Corps is tough. A lot of people wash out because they can't handle it. They can't handle basic. They can't handle what happens afterwards. But you were able to do that. So do you think that was kind of an innate thing for you, that you were able to withstand some of what you have to do to get through boot camp and all of that?
18: Well, some of it, I'm sure that some of it was, as far as the discipline, I grew up in a disciplined household. My father was a military veteran. He was in the Navy. He fought in the Korean War. My mother, you know, no-nonsense individual, the aunts, uncles. It was a very disciplined household. And as I got older, one of the things, and it's just my belief, is that children know the difference between abuse and discipline. And the child will gravitate toward discipline because the way the child receives it, if you're disciplining me, that means you care. Because you set boundaries. And you're not letting me just run haywire. So, and I strongly believe that's how children receive it.
17: Yeah. Wow. And what a testament to your mom and obviously to your father as well. So you're in the Marine Corps, and what was the road then to becoming a Chicago police officer?
18: Well, I served in the Marine Corps. My job in the Marine Corps, I was the non-commissioned officer in charge of the Classified Material Control Center, Marine Air Group 12, Marine Corps Air Station, Iwakuni, Japan. Mm. So I found myself at 18 years of age, I was in charge of our nation's military secrets in a foreign country.
17: Wow. That is a big wow. You know, I'm thinking of 18, what's like being an 18-year-old. So, yeah, I mean, they just put you right in there.
18: Yes, the Marine Corps grows you up really quickly. When we first get there, I'll never forget standing there in these yellow footprints at 1 o'clock in the morning. And one of the first things they tell us is look to your left, look to your right. One of you won't be here at the end of these 13 weeks. And we will do everything fair and unfair to determine whether or not you packed the gear to serve in my beloved Corps.
17: Wow. Well, you passed, obviously, with flying colors, and then there you were. You find yourself over there, yeah.
18: Right. And so then, after they tell this to you, over the next 13 weeks, you find out they're not kidding. They mean it. Because there were 80 people that started in my platoon, 65 graduated.
17: Wow.
18: They weren't kidding. They meant it.
17: Right, right. Standing on those footprints, and that's why they told you that for sure. And you know, when you go to Japan and you just dropped right into it automatically, what was your thought process? Because you're so young. It's just I'm doing everything I can. I'm going to learn everything I can. It seems like you're such an educated person, and it's about learning, I think, for you too.
18: I wrote this in the book. I honestly believe that the absolute most important thing I have ever learned is how much I do not know.
17: Yeah.
18: I do not suffer from the I know everything affliction.
17: Right.
18: And so once I got there, I had trained. My training when I first got out of boot camp was in administration. I was supposed to be a service record book clerk. In other words, I was supposed to work in personnel. But on the plane ride from the United States to Japan, it was determined that I was going to work in the classified material control center.
17: Wow. So you did something right on that plane ride, or they just did any meeny, miny, mo, and they picked you.
18: I'm not sure how that came to be, but when we landed, they told me, no, you're not going there. You're going here. We're going to put you in receiving barracks for a week while we complete your the background check for your to get your top secret clearance. But that's where you're going to be working. And I'm like, okay.
17: Wow. And you know, it's so interesting because then that also would have helped you when you were a police officer because of piecing things together and looking at things so much differently because of even that background there. Was it interesting to have access to that top secret material and know what lots of other people still don't know?
18: When I read over the first couple of documents, it was a little bit scary. And I was, I read some of this stuff and like, gee, and I'm on the wrong side of the world. And
17: right. Cause you're reading what's happening over there.
18: Right. You know, and I'm on the absolute wrong side of the world. I just settled right in. I have to attribute that to that training. Well, first, the background as far as how my parents raised me, and then the training. So, and I knew what my job was. I sworn an oath to this country. So I knew I was going to uphold my oath.
17: Right, right. So, I mean, you really hook us in the beginning of your book and of this conversation. And with all that you learned, then you decide, I mean, what made you decide to take that to the police force in Chicago?
18: Well, after I got out of, came home and I went to school, and I majored in criminal justice. My baccalaureate is in criminal justice. And I had uncles that were in law enforcement. I had two uncles that were in the Chicago Police Department and another uncle that was in the Naval Investigative Service. At that time, it was just called NIS. The C was added later. So it was growing up listening to some of their stories and watching some of the things that they did, because the one uncle was assigned to the neighborhood where I lived.
17: Coming up, what really cemented the idea that he wanted to be a police officer, having a lot to do with some of the stories that he continued to hear from family in the force. That's next with James Bolin, our special guest here on the show.
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22: 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Throws the ball. Fades. Deep corner. Caught. 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
23: 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Great pass. Layup is up and in. Christian Brown. Monster triple-double for Jokic.
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24: Freeland is set. Bases full. The 2-2 pitch. Swing and a miss. He strikes out the side with the bases loaded.
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25: Turned over. Lekkonen. Near side. McKinnon. One-timer. He scores. Nathan McKinnon, 40 goals on the season. His 13th multi-goal game of the year. That's the most in team history.
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25: 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Throws up middle. And it is caught. What a play on the deflection. He's going to take it to the house.
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16: This is Amazing Americans with Kate Delaney.
17: We're back with our guest, James Bolin. And James, becoming a Chicago police officer, it just seemed like second nature, right? Because of the stories that you heard from the uncle, for example.
18: He would stop by the house sometimes, see his sister, my mother, and bring his partner. So I'm listening to their stories and then reading some of the things about policing, and then of course understanding public perception of policing, and I decided, yes, this is something I can do, and one of my goals is that I want to help change the public perception, because one of the things that I picked up early on is that in just about everything, 10% of that of the group is more responsible for 90% of what goes wrong, but that 10% gets the most attention. And one of my goals is to become a Chicago police officer. I want to be the complete antithesis of the really bad time that some people experienced from that 10% of the bad officers that made it through the training and got out there onto the street.
17: Yeah. And, you know, right from the beginning, you gravitated toward the victims and why there wasn't more for the victims. In our off-air conversation, we, you know, of course, talked about that. Do you remember the first case you caught that was really tough as you were trying to piece it together?
18: Well, the case that the one that impact, because this was 27 years ago.
17: Yeah.
18: And it was 27 years ago, and it still troubles me. And it involved, I was riding down the street and on patrol, and there's two grown women and a small child, and one of the women flagged me down. So I pulled over, and she told me that the little girl had something to tell me. I looked at the other adult woman. She was drunk, and she was beat up. She had somebody had beat her up. So I'm like, okay. I got out of the car, and I pulled the little girl over to the side and said, honey, is there something you want to tell? And she was telling me yes. And I asked her, well, you can tell me whatever you want. So she told me, my daddy touched me. I'm like, okay. So I'm beginning to get kind of a sick feeling in my stomach. And so I asked the person, honey, where did your daddy touch you? And she pointed between her legs. And then I asked her, how did your daddy touch you? And she said, he licked me. Now, I know children can be coached to lie, because as I'm piecing this together, now the one woman that flagged me down, she wasn't the mother. The one that was drunk and beat up, she was the mother. And I'd been to enough domestic situations where at times one parent or the other will try and coach the children to tell you stuff that's untrue. As they're trying to, exacerbate the situation as much as possible. So I decided, I kept talking to her and I asked her these questions six different ways. And she kept coming back with the same story. Now, I understand that the child can be coached to lie, but I also know that they can't maintain the lie.
17: Right.
18: I had enough experience dealing with small children to know that after a while, it's going to break down, because what's natural to them is to just tell you the truth. They're going to give you the unfiltered truth. So now I understand that this actually happened. So the sober woman let me know where the father was. And I got on the radio and called for an assist, because I had some officers take the little girl and the mother to, the ladies. It took them all to the hospital because we had to get the child examined. And then I went to go get the father. And I'll never forget one of my coworkers. He met me in the parking lot at this apartment complex. And I told him, I can handle this. It'll be okay. He said, I didn't come here to help you. I came here to make sure you don't lose your job.
17: Wow.
18: And I'm like, I'm going to keep it together. So I went inside, found the guy. And of course, he didn't resist arrest or anything like that. Of course, I didn't do it. I said, okay, well, we're going to the police station anyway. Now, part of the procedure is that once I brought him in, one of the first calls I have to make is to the Department of Children and Family Services. So I called them to let them know what the situation was. And then I called the Special Victims Unit. When I called the Special Victims Unit, they told me, well, the child is going to have to go to LaRabida Hospital for a victim-sensitive interview. I'm like, well, the child is at Holy Cross Hospital right now. So can we not just use that? They said, no, it has to be LaRabida. I said, okay, so when are you guys going to take her over to LaRabida? I said, well, we probably won't be able to get her there until the end of the week. The end of the week? Well, today is Tuesday.
17: Right.
18: So you're telling me, so in the meantime, you want me to send her back home with him? I said, well, that is the procedure. And I'm like, I said, now, please say that out loud so maybe you can recognize how ridiculous this is. You want me to send this child back home with him? And they were like, well, this is the procedure. So I'm like, okay, fine. You know, I hung up. I won't talk to you anymore. I called the state again, and I said, listen, I need you all to come to the police station and take protective custody of this child. So in the meantime, I did some research at that particular address, and I found eight different police reports, including one that had been filed the night before for domestic battery. And as I read the reports, she called the police because she said he beat her up. When they got back to the police station, I asked her about this, and she went on to tell me that, yes, what happened is I would walk in and find him doing this to her, and then I would challenge him on it, and then he beat her up. Okay. I see. Now, he beat you up, and you call the police. The police get there, and reading the report, you didn't say anything to the police officers about what he was doing to the child. She couldn't really explain why it is she didn't tell the police officers what happened to the little girl. Now, under Illinois law, if you are the parent or the legal guardian and you know about this abuse, you are legally required to report it. She didn't, so I arrested her. We held him in custody for the domestic battery. The state came by and picked the little girl up. Really, at the very end of the day, the father was never officially charged, but the mother got convicted of knowing about this and not telling.
17: What happens to the little girl next in our discussion with James Bolin?
1: 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Stay tuned to Amazing Americans.
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0: I'm Channel 2 Pinpoint Weather meteorologist Alden German. For Saturday morning, we might start off with some patchy fog in the region. Afternoon highs in the middle 80s with more scattered showers expected in the afternoon. Drier on Sunday, highs in the low to mid 80s.
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17: And we're back with our guest, James Bolin. James, 6 weeks later, you found yourself in domestic court. What happened to the little girl?
18: The state took the parents to court to terminate their parental authority. So I made it down to 11th and Hamilton, checked in with the desk sergeant. I found the correct courtroom. When I walked into the courtroom, that little baby ran up to me and she grabbed me around my left leg. She squeezed my leg and said to me, "Thank you. Thank you for keeping him away from me."
17: Wow.
18: And I'd say this, I was standing, I was shivering like a leaf on a tree. If someone had walked up behind me and just blew on me, they'd have knocked me on my butt. So what the court did, they terminated, because neither parent showed up for court. They awarded the child to the maternal grandmother. I gave the grandmother my card. I told the grandmother, "Ma'am, I don't care what time of the day or night. If you just smell that guy in the air, you call me. I will handle it." And then the mother went on to tell me, "No, he'll never see her again. But my daughter will never see her again either, because I don't understand how a mother can know that this is happening to the child and you don't do anything about it. That just doesn't make sense."
17: Yeah. Boy, that is a tough, tough case. And you had so many others. And so you saw the criminal justice system. You saw the flaws. You saw when it worked, but you saw when things absolutely didn't work. And how tough was that to watch?
18: It's exceptionally tough, because the whole purpose, again, like, I went to school to learn about our criminal justice system and the motivation for putting it in place and et cetera. And I know we've all heard the term, you get the justice for which you can pay. But once I got into policing, I found out, well, that applies to both sides of the aisle. Because it became clear and apparent to me that the victims at the lower end of the socioeconomic scale do not get the same protection. They don't get they don't get the same effort as more affluent people, more affluent victims. And I'm like, this is just there's a whole heck of a lot wrong with this, because if Lady Justice is blind, then everyone should get it should be equal.
17: Yeah, wow. And so with that knowledge and knowing what you know and what you saw, did you decide, hey, I'm going to write? You know, what was it that made you write the book? How did that come about in your mind that I got to write about this?
18: A confluence of things, cases that I personally handled, things that I saw in the news, and that just all came tumbling down. I said, okay, we can do better. Because one of the first things that, and it bothered me even when I was in school, we described this as an adversarial system. So adversarial systems, to me, that suggests that it's a contest. That when we get to the courtroom, that it's not so much about right and wrong. Not long after I started policing, and I consistently heard people say, "Not guilty doesn't mean innocent," and I'm like, "Really?
17: Wow."
18: not guilty doesn't mean innocent. And I'm like, okay, so I put that together. Okay, not guilty means that you won the competition. So one of the things that I wrote is that I don't believe that our system should be adversarial. I believe it should be a fact-finding mission in pursuit of the truth. Because unless we've uncovered the truth, how on earth can we attain justice?
17: Right, right. If everyone's just punching a clock and just getting it done and pushing people through, pushing paperwork through, then it's a bad thing.
18: Yeah, because relating another situation, I had arrested a person for a strong-armed robbery. First of the month, and the senior citizens and stuff get their checks and go to the currency exchange, cash their checks. And sometimes you have ne'er-do-wells hanging around outside the currency exchange or hanging around outside the bank. Well, this guy did, and this elderly man came out, and as he was walking away, he jumped the old guy, beat him up, and took his money. So I was able to catch him. And now, understand this. This is, as I told you earlier, this is not like the TV show Law and Order, uh-huh. where you get arrested for a felony and 3 weeks later you're in trial.
17: Right.
18: That's not the real world. Okay.
17: Right.
18: If because the vast majority of these cases are settled by plea bargain. But folks that decide that they want a trial, insist upon a trial, that trial is going to take place anywhere between 18 months to 2 years later. So that's when we have this trial.
17: Wow.
18: So it was about 18 months later, this case comes up for trial. The assistant state's attorney that was handling the case, she interviewed my victim right before court. And then she pulled me aside and told me that if she had been in felony review the day I made this arrest, she would not have approved the felony charges because the old guy doesn't speak really well. He's not too really educated. And my question, I'm like, because he's not really well educated, he doesn't speak too well, does that make him any less a victim? Because the elements of the crime are there.
17: Right.
18: He did this. He is guilty of strong-armed robbery. But you're telling me that had you been in felony review, you would have forced me to charge this guy with a misdemeanor because the victim doesn't speak really well. What kind of justice is this?
17: Yeah, no justice. Yeah. Wow.
18: That's really, really frustrating.
17: Yeah.
18: So, again, it was those type of things. And I think I told you about this. Maybe I did. I was working midnights, and it was wintertime in Chicago. It was December in Chicago. It's about 8 inches of snow on the ground. Wind chill factor is about 26 below. And around about 12:30 in the morning, we get a call, lady saying that she was raped. So my partner and I responded to the call, and she was standing out on the street, real close to the phone booth from where she dialed 911. And she went on to tell us that what happened, she lived with her mother. She was in her early 20s. So she lived with her mother, and she and her mother had gotten into some sort of argument. And she decided that she was not going to stay there that night, that she was going to go over to her sister's. Her sister lived about 6 or 7 blocks away. Now, my victim, the woman that called us, she's about 5'3", 115 pounds, and she's on crutches because she's got a broken foot. So making it through those 8 inches of snow, that was getting kind of tough. Halfway along the journey, she stopped She had it was a guy that lived in this apartment building that she considered to be a friend. So she decided she would stop at his place to warm up a little bit before she finished the journey to her sister's. So he let her in, and she said he decided that she should have sex with he and his buddy. And when she was like, no, he produced a baseball bat and told her that she couldn't go anywhere until she had sex with he and his buddy. Now, these two guys didn't have any condoms, so they used Glad sandwich bags.
17: Coming up next with James Boland, victim blaming and the system.
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17: Thanks for listening to the show, everybody. And our special guest is James Boland. We've been talking about what it was like being a Chicago police officer and some really, really sad cases and what happened to these victims. And of course, the woman who was assaulted, we're getting to the end of that story where here you have evidence and you have everything you need. But in the end, it ultimately is about the victim, you know, following through and being able to take what is served up when you end up in a court situation. And you and I talked off air, and as you were describing, She just had no chance against these two men.
18: Yeah, this guy's about 6'5", 260. His buddy is 6'3", about 230, 235. And again, my victim was, 5'4", 115 on crutches with a broken foot. So really, what chance did she have?
17: Right. None.
18: So now, this assistant sits there, and I got the baseball bat, the glass sandwich bags. We have all this stuff. And this guy told the assistant state's attorney this is what he did. The way that law reads in Illinois is if you use force or the threat of force, you are guilty of aggravated criminal sexual assault. Rape. She refused. She said, no, I'm not going to prove felony charges.
17: Wow.
18: And I'm like, you know, help me understand. And like, here we go again, victim blaming. What was she out walking down the street in the snow at that time of night? I'm like, what does it matter?
17: Right.
18: Why are we victim blaming?
17: Right, but she knew. Yeah.
18: Right. He essentially confessed to you that he did it. He told you that he did not let her leave. He held a baseball bat in his hand and told her she couldn't leave until she consented to sex with he and his buddy. He confessed. She wouldn't do it. Now, part of this too, again, and again, it weighs on you. This whole thing started where it was about 12:30, 12:45 in the morning. And after all, and of course, I'm along the way, we're coaching her, letting her know that this, you know, we got this. This is solid. You're going to get justice. It was 11 o'clock the next morning. 11 o'clock that morning now. So she's been with us. She hasn't had, you know, she went to the hospital. She came back. So, of course, she hasn't been able to go home and shower, clean, none of that. She hasn't been able to do any of that. She's been either at the hospital or in the police station. And now I have to tell her after all this time that these guys are not going to be charged with a felony.
17: Boy, that's a tough one. Yeah.
18: And so I feel like crap because I was in the process of selling her on the system. The system is going to work for you. That's why we have this system, so that you can have a vehicle with which to redress your grievances. That's why we have this.
17: Right, right.
18: But it failed her. It failed her miserably.
17: Yeah. Yeah. And that's what drove you to write this book, Fixing This Broken Thing, the American Criminal Justice System. And in the book, I mean, you don't hold back. You tell us just the things. You peel back the onion, so to speak, and tell us everything. What do you hope people take out of this? That what well, should be done?
18: Well, from what I've been told, as far as the book is concerned, is that maybe the most important thing is that for everything I criticized, I provided solutions. The solutions that I propose, they're expensive. They would cost a whole lot of money to do. But the book explains how to pay for it without raising taxes, without defunding any governmental function. And it does so succinctly. The book is 132 pages. Now, I did caution, made this one word of caution, is that the book will definitely upset liberals and conservatives alike, both sides. And to that I say, oh, darn.
17: Yeah, because as you said, it's about the victims. It's not about it's not about your label. It's about the victims. Yeah, and
18: right.
17: getting it right.
18: Right, it's, you know, about doing things, you know, in chapter 5 of the book, when I'm talking about, I suppose, war on drugs. Okay, we're in a war on drugs, right? Are we supposed to be in a war on drugs?
17: Supposedly.
18: We've been in this war on drugs since the 1800s, is this not correct?
17: Yep.
18: And we're all supposed to be in a war on terror. Is that not correct?
17: Yeah.
18: Okay. Now, we have those poppy fields in Afghanistan. We had military, we had people in the military in Afghanistan for over 20 years, didn't we?
17: Yep.
18: Okay. Now, those poppy fields in Afghanistan provide much of the heroin that's on the streets of the world. Additionally, from those poppy fields in Afghanistan, the terror groups, Al-Qaeda and Hamas and et cetera, they get $1 billion, that's with a B, $1 billion a year in revenue from those poppy fields. Now, being a military veteran, I know that age-old military strategy is that when as early as you can, you destroy the enemy supply train. So in my mind, the logical thing is that once we put boots on the ground in Afghanistan, in less than a week, those poppy fields should have been eviscerated, gone, poof, over.
17: Yeah.
18: But not only did those poppy fields not get destroyed, we had United States military safeguarding and protecting those poppy fields. So in my book, so we had military protecting a product that provides revenue for the bad guys to buy weapons to use against them. In my book, I call that offensively stupid. And it's not one side or the other. It was two Democrat presidents, two Republican presidents. And those poppy fields, nothing ever happened with those.
17: And so many, so many great examples. And that's the thing that's so powerful about your book. And like you say, the solutions, and it'll cost, but it's not going to raise taxes. And what do you hope people do? I hope they pass the book along to all kinds of people, but also, you know, basically get off the couch, be involved.
18: Exactly. Because, you know, as I come to the conclusion of the book, I wrote that after you read this, if you wait for your elected employees to take action on any of this, no, they are quite comfortable with the status quo. So if this is going to change, it's not going to change until we the people get off the sofa, get involved, roll your sleeves up, put your hard hat on, and go to work. Remember, those people in elected office, from city council up through and including the president, each one of those folks is an employee of the citizenry of this country. However, we don't treat them as such. So like that. So that again, so that motivated me. Of course, I'm currently writing the follow up to that book, and in that book, talk about that a great deal, and also come up with a solution. Because right now, the way we choose people for elected office is the same way we choose the king and queen at a high school prom. It's nothing more than a popularity contest.
17: Yeah.
18: So I have come up with a vehicle with which we can elect people and take the money and completely and totally out of this and make this something a heck of a lot more than a popularity contest.
17: Yeah. Well, we look forward to that too. We could talk forever and ever, but we're out of time, and this was just tremendous. James Bolin, thank you so much for coming on.
18: Thank you for having me. I'm most appreciative.
14: It was great to have a guest like James on the show, somebody who cared so much. He served the country and then wanted to serve people in the area where he grew up by being a police officer. In his book, Fixing This Broken Thing, The American Criminal Justice System, he says there is no magic pill that's going to solve all the problems with our criminal justice system. But he does address a lot of the topics and a way to address some of the big concerns. And that's why he's a guest on the show. I'm Kate Delaney. We'll be back next week with another inspiring story.
19: Thank you for joining us.
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19: Good morning, guys. I just want to warn you, traffic is tough out there.
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8: 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Really?
9: Expecting a hit from Tropical Storm Lala, which is forecast to become a hurricane today. Hurricane warnings up, says ABC News forecaster Samara Theodore.
10: The reason it's a hurricane warning is because we're anticipating the system to re-strengthen, becoming a Cat 1 briefly before decreasing back to a tropical storm. It's anticipated to brush past the southern tier of Big Island. There's a lot of lava fields down in that region there.
9: After heavy rain leading to flooding, all of Indiana's under a state of emergency. Flood watches are in effect from Iowa to West Virginia. Hours after a magnitude 7.7 earthquake struck off the coast of Indonesia early today, killing at least 38 people, injuring over a dozen others, a second quake hit, 6.9 magnitude, on the island of Sumatra. Virginia State University says outside the residence halls, police discovered five people shot early today. All taken to the hospital, one in critical condition. A lockdown has been lifted. This is ABC News.
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15: I'm Channel 2 Pinpoint Weather meteorologist Alden German. For Saturday morning, we might start off with some patchy fog in the region. Afternoon highs in the middle 80s with more scattered showers expected in the afternoon. Drier on Sunday, highs in the low to mid 80s.
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11: Live from the studios of KFKA, it's Saturday morning, cup of coffee. I'm Paul the Waterman. How's everybody doing on your Saturday? So, a couple weeks ago, we talked about the stinky, smelly water. Folks, you know, I was thinking about it driving into the studio this morning. What it really boiled down to, the algae bloom, was just a lack of paying attention to what's going on. You know, the state of Colorado gives municipalities a step-by-step common sense instruction on what to do. And part of it was just get your eyes on site to see what's happening. And that's basically what didn't happen, folks. That's how the problem became a problem, because no one went out there to monitor the waterways, caught them off guard, and we have a problem. But you are not alone when it comes to water issues, your community. Let's go down south to Douglas County, Highlands Ranch. We have some customers down there that have a bad turbidity problem on municipal water. And so what's happening is that they're in a cul-de-sac. They're probably one of the last homes on the water line, and they're getting all the gunk. They're getting all the floaty dirt. They're getting all the turbidity. And so this is something that's been happening since 2022. They live in Rose Finch Circle is the street in Highlands Ranch, Colorado. So last year we went out and we found floaty dirt turbidity in their toilet bowl. Now, floaty dirt is basically invisible. If you get a glass of water, and folks in well water, this is really common, but you get a glass of water and it's discolored, you know, where you can't see the sunlight. So it could be cloudy, it could be gray, or it could just look like it has a bunch of air bubbles. And if you hold it up to the light or hold it up to the window, you can't see the light rays passing through. And then when you go to the bathroom and you lift the lid off the toilet tank, that turbidity, is at the bottom of the bowl. It's gray silt. Sometimes it's green. So these folks had turbidity. So I told them, hey, call your water company and tell them, you know, hey, come out, take a look at this. Guy comes out, takes a look at it, looks at him like he doesn't believe what they're saying, goes, opens the hydrant for 10 minutes, closes it, and leaves. Folks, you know, that was really a slap in the face to the customer. You know, this is what municipalities, I truly believe in my heart, everybody in a government level, I think this is an issue. Taxpayers are customers. That's right. Taxpayers are customers, and we deserve the service that we're paying for. And when you pay your water bill, you deserve the service what you're paying for. They should be truthful. So when you open up a hydrant to flush the water lines, it should run for a minimum of 45 minutes to an hour and a half, maybe 2 hours, based upon the total number of residents in the system, in the water line that's feeding it. And so him turning it on and letting it run for 10 minutes and shutting it off, that was a complete slap in the face. So their turbidity went to the point where turbidity ruined in their filtration system. So we had to go put in basically a well water system on a city water home because of the water that's being provided to them. I finally told the folks to call Colorado Department of Public Health and Environment and turn them in, because turbidity is not allowed, even, you know, the standards of the EPA. So I hope they do. I say all this because we really need to hold our government officials accountable for our taxpaying dollars, especially when it comes to quality of our water. So my main purpose of Saturday morning cup of coffee with Paul the Waterman is to educate everybody out there that I hope is listening and likes the information that we give you. But what we want to do is let you know that your water is not safe to drink. It's truly not, in my personal opinion. And I say this not to be alarming, and I say this not to be over-dramatizing what I think is a serious situation, is the water's poison. It is 100% poison. Wonder why? Because the disinfection byproducts in your water. You have disinfection byproducts in your drinking water right now. If you are drinking tap water and you have no filtration system, you're drinking trihalomethanes and halocytic acids. That's correct. So the EPA and their contaminant candidate list this year, released in April, listed disinfection byproducts as their contaminant candidate list. So anytime you chlorinate as a sanitizer, which every municipality does, that chlorine and ammonia or chloramine, they're going to mix with organics, because organics are naturally in water. That's plant vegetation, iron content, ferrous iron. And that creates carcinogens. The carcinogens, trihalomethanes and dioxins, are cancer-causing agents. They're very harmful to us. So that's in your water no matter what. Then, gosh, how many times now have we heard about microplastics? Microplastics in your water are just as dangerous, if not even more dangerous, than turbidity. See, why turbidity is dangerous? Because it can carry in carcinogens. It can carry in viruses. It can carry in bacteria. Same with microplastics. Did you know that viruses and bacteria have this little plastic sheath covering? They get on a piece of plastic, they burrow into it, and bam, a protective coating that can protect them, or even chlorination in ultraviolet lights. That's exactly what can happen. You know, a whole house filtration system really, you know, has to start with the water softener, whole house ultraviolet light, and point of use drinking water reverse osmosis. Because of everything that we're dealing with, water softeners remove hardness, because hard water it beats water filtration. You know, how many times have you gone to a friend's house that's got a refrigerator and an ice maker, right, a water dispenser, and you go, you know, get a glass of ice or you get a glass of water and you see all this white gunk build up around it? That's hard water. Hard water is penetrating through that refrigerator filter. That's proof alone that there's no such thing as salt-free water softeners. That's just phony, fake technology. No such thing as salt-free water softeners. So why I say water is dangerous and unsafe to drink is the disinfection byproducts, the microplastics. Everybody has microplastics in the water, the forever chemicals, and a municipality. Municipalities need to be truthful in their treatment process. The municipalities need to be truthful about the unregulated contaminants that the EPA has that allows the municipalities not to tell us about. See, that's where the scam is. That's the total BS in the water treatment industry and water filtration in the municipality is that the EPA allows them to have a laundry list of unregulated contaminants that they don't have to report to you, the customer. You're paying for this. Why not tell us the truth? Why not tell me, this is in your water, folks? Nope, don't have to. What don't, you know, I say this. Viruses and bacteria are part of the unregulated contamination list. So shouldn't they tell us what kind of viruses and bacteria? I know the stomach flu, the stomach bug, gastrointestinal viruses are all over. See, chlorination is not 100% absolute. Nobody realizes that chlorine does not kill the virus or bacteria on the spot. No. What it does is it sterilizes them. And wouldn't you think over a period of time, 100 years of chlorination, our society is getting old, folks, so chlorination has been around as a disinfectant in drinking water for over 100 years. Do you not think that viruses and bacteria won't evolve? Absolutely. So, I said this, and I'll say it again, the COVID virus spread through our drinking water. You know, remember, they closed everything down. We had a social distance, 5 feet apart, some cases 10 feet apart, wear a mask, couldn't go to work, couldn't go to school, lock yourself up in the house, and yet that virus was like this indivisible monster that would cloud over a community, penetrate the walls and windows and doors of your home and get you. How do you think folks in nursing homes passed away? Because the invisible monster passed through the walls, the doors, and got them? No, it was through their drinking water. It was through the drinking water. And as we get older, our immune systems aren't there. Plus, if you're in there dealing with other issues, other health problems, it's a triple whammy. That's how COVID spread, folks, is through the drinking water. So, disinfection byproducts, right off the bat. You get a glass of water, you're drinking trihalomethanes and halocytic acids, microplastics, forever chemicals, viruses. It's all over the place. When we come back, we're going to continue educating you on the dangers of your drinking water and how to fix it. This is Saturday Morning Cup of Coffee. I'm Paul the Waterman, 1310 KFKA. We'll be right back.

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0: The Broncos.
2: Bills rush 5. Bow in the pocket. Hit as he throws. Throws the ball. Fades. Deep corner. Caught. Touchdown. Marvin Mims.
0: The Nuggets.
3: Jokic. Great pass. Layup is up and in. Christian Brown. Monster triple-double for Jokic.
0: The Rockies.
4: Freeland is set. 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The 2-2 pitch. Swing and a miss. He strikes out the side with the bases loaded.
0: The Avalanche.
5: Turned over. Lekkonen. Near side McKinnon. One-timer. He scores. Nathan McKinnon, 40 goals on the season. His 13th multi-goal game of the year. That's the most in team history.
0: High school sports.
5: He is flushed out of the pocket. Throws up middle. And it is caught. What a play on the deflection. He's going to take it to the house.
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8: Shotgun snap, bow to the end zone. Ball is caught. That is a great catch by Courtland Sutton. Denver touchdown.
7: Can the defense continue to dominate?
9: But because it's defense and nationally we hate defense because fans hate defense, we are saying, oh, it's not sustainable. You can't do that. Well, for 2 years in a row, you're talking about one of the elite defenses in the NFL. So don't tell me it's not sustainable. Because it sure seems like it right now.
7: Will this be a breakthrough year for Bo Nix?
10: I think the key to this Denver Broncos offense and that next step for Bo Nix and the Denver Broncos is Jaylen Waddle. I think it's going to be a breakout year for Bo Nix.
7: Will the Broncos make it to the playoffs again?
8: Allen pumps once, loads it up, home run ball down the middle of the field. Ball's intercepted. P.J. Lock with the interception. Down the east sideline he goes, and the Broncos have it at their own 40.
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Okay. So if you guys go to www.waterpros.net, that's our website. And at our website, if you hit blog, it's going to be on the top middle of the webpage. And under blog, we have tons of information for you to look at. Water problems. If you go over to water problems, the first thing is it says, water smells like rotten eggs, why and how to fix it. Well, we know what happens there, don't we? Sulfur. Sulfur is one of the biggest issues for water problems. Sulfur, as it oxidizes, is that black, sometimes can be slimy sulfur bacteria. You know, if you're on well water and you go to your restroom and you pull the lid off the holding tank, you're going to see exactly what's going on in your water supply. Because that water in that holding tank, sometimes it sits there and it's all oxygenated, right? The whole room is filled with oxygen. And so the ferrous iron will oxidize. The sulfur will oxidize. And if you see a slimy film on the top of the water line, that's, you know, bacteria, either sulfur bacteria or iron bacteria. So what we want to do is you need to pre-treat the water. And by pre-treating the water, that means we have to put in the right water filtration system. See, well water with high iron content, you're going to want a dual tank water softener right off the bat. A dual tank water softener, resin is light. Resin can handle ferrous iron and hardness all day long. Resin is light where you don't need tons of water to backflush. There's a new filter media, I think it's called Pyrolux, that they use to remove iron. But the problem with that filter media is it requires a minimum of 12 gallons per minute to backwash. See, this is a lot of things that other companies don't go into, and we absolutely do. When you're doing water treatment on well water and you need to put in a system for multiple issues, if you use green sand, if you use berm, or you use Pyrolux, and they call it an iron buster, you're going to need a minimum of 12 gallons per minute flow rate to backwash. And I can guarantee you 99.99% of the wells in northern Colorado do not produce 12 gallons per minute. So if you don't have 12 gallons per minute, you're not backwashing that filtration system enough. Let me explain this. And, you know, we've covered this a little bit, but I want to be more in depth today about it. I've seen many times folks have these aeration systems. It looks like a water filtration system. It has a control head like a water softener. But instead of it being a water softener, they use the same style of valve. They use a filtration media, and they have this little tube on the back of it that's supposed to inject air. And they say by injecting air, you're going to oxidize the iron or the sulfur out of the water. Well, I call baloney on that, because there's no way that that unit's going to instantly oxidize the sulfur or the iron out of the water. That is just a phony, fake, lying statement or solution, because it's not true. You know what happens when the water sits? When you're not using water and the water sits, that's when it oxidizes, normally overnight. And then when you run water, all that oxidized iron is accumulating on that media. Berm, green sand, or Pyrolux is extremely heavy. So you need high water flow to try to backwash it, but you're not agitating the media. You're not going to rinse it. You're not going to lift it. What I mean by rinsing, you're not going to agitate or stir the media up. Only thing you're going to do is take that high water pressure, send it through a smaller hole to create more water pressure, and hopefully create what you call a splash off. So you're going to run that water on top of that media, creating a splash inside that's going to agitate the trapped oxidized contaminant, and try to lift it up by pure force of water and send it down the drain. Now, that's effective to a point, but then what's really happening is that you don't get 100% cleaning
of that filtration media. Because why? You're using the same dirty water to backwash. And what will happen, you're going to force all that contaminant, all that iron or all that softener, it's going to get pushed down through that heavy media, and it's going to accumulate to the bottom of that filter media tank. And then 10 times out of 10, you get worse water coming out of that filtration tank than you do your well. Everyone that I've gone out to that's had some sort of air injection filtration system has worse water coming out of it than what's coming out of the well by itself. And to a man, everyone that I've gone to, especially if it's a tan-colored tank, you can take a flashlight and shine right through it. You can see all the media in the tank, but you can see all the contamination build up along the sidewalls of that tank. And then that can lead to iron or sulfur bacteria. So the proper way to remove ferrous iron in sulfur, first you want to do a dual tank water softener. You can also take care of the hardness. You take care of the ferrous iron. It helps with the filtration of the softener, but with the dual tank water softener alternates back and forth. So it takes clean water from one tank to rinse the other. And then you add a polishing filter of activated carbon. And you want to backwash activated carbon because activated carbon is light, but it's going to absorb whatever remaining sulfur is there. And when it backwashes, it's backwashing in soft water provided to it from the dual tank water softener. And then you need to install an ultraviolet light. The ultraviolet light is going to zap the sulfur or iron bacteria that's in the water. The ultraviolet light will absolutely kill sulfur and iron bacteria. Plus, it's good to have one in well water for Giardia or coliform bacteria or Cryptosporidium, which can happen. We're not immune to it. But that's the way to fix it. Any kind of heavy filtration media requires tons of water. And in today's world, with this drought that we're in, we don't have tons of water. How many people out there on well water? Raise your hand so I can count. How many people have seen their water quality change this year because of the drought? Let's see, there's 1, 2, 3, 4, 5, 6, 7, 8, 9, 10, 11, 12 of you. Yep. It's not fun. All of a sudden, next thing you know, I've got dirt in the water because the well's running dry because you're using irrigation because you're on well water, so you're not practicing water conservation. Or you've had iron out of nowhere. Now I've got orange stains. Or sulfur. I've seen it all. Turbidity, absolutely floaty dirt. You know what happens in floaty dirt? When you get floaty dirt, that means that the water table in your well is getting so low that there's the dirt in the bottom, the pump's sucking it up. See, well construction, when it's done properly, before they set the pump, they'll drop gravel. And that gravel mound that they put is designed to act as a filter to help with dirt or turbidity. It really is. But when your water table gets so low, think about this, folks. Think about this whole area. Northern Colorado is one big bathtub. And then we have all these communities and all these folks in well waters and farms and irrigation. And everybody has a little straw in that bathtub because they want their part of the water supply. And then think about the lack of moisture. Think about these aquifers. We've done research. These are ancient aquifers that don't refill with rainwater. Also think about municipalities are taking some of their dirty, nasty water and injecting it right into the aquifer. That's exactly what happens. So, well water people, you are not immune to water problems. So I started the show by telling folks who have municipalities, you should absolutely insist that you get a great product because you're paying for it. People in well water, you're not immune. You may not be paying for water, but in a way you are. You're paying the price of other people, of usage, and what other municipalities, it's called deep water injection. They take the wastewater and they dump it right back into the aquifer. Deep water injection.
Okay, we're going to take another time out. This is Saturday morning cup of coffee. I'm Paul the Waterman, 1310 KFKA.

0: I'm Channel 2 Pinpoint Weather meteorologist Alden German. For Saturday morning, we might start off with some patchy fog in the region. Afternoon highs in the middle 80s with more scattered showers expected in the afternoon. Drier on Sunday, highs in the low to mid 80s.
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7: The risk of gusty showers and storms today will be isolated once again, mainly confined to the mountains and adjacent foothills with daytime heating, so they will be terrain driven. Could pose a risk for active fires and fire crews, so it's something I'll be watching pretty carefully.
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Okay. So let's go on to another issue that affects us all when we're talking about our drinking water quality. And that's pharmaceuticals. Everybody has pharmaceuticals. Everybody has trace pharmaceuticals in your water supply. Nobody's immune to it. We all need to pay attention to it. We all should be concerned about it because it's there. What we want to do is we want to think about what's in your water. You want to think about the pharmaceuticals in the water supply. The EPA's unregulated contamination list has tons of pharmaceuticals. The EPA's contaminant candidate list has tons of pharmaceuticals. So if you're in a municipal water supply, you're in a well water supply, you have pharmaceuticals. Why do I say that? Because pharmaceuticals today, ladies and gentlemen, are made with forever chemicals. Prozac is made with a forever chemical. So Prozac is made with a forever chemical. How many other mood stabilizer drugs are made with a forever chemical? Why do they do that? Because they want that medication to stay in the body. What happens when you take a medicine? First thing your body does is try to get rid of it. Any kind of medicine that they give you, antibiotics especially, first thing they want you to do after taking it for, you know, a short period of time is get in and do blood work because they want to see how your kidneys are functioning. Anybody that takes my wife, true story, used to take her vitamins and supplements all at one time, and then she went in to do a physical. They did some blood work, and they said her kidneys were stressed, and they suggested that she spread out her intake over a day and not do it all at once, of vitamins and supplements on top of the other medications she takes. And by doing that, you know, she goes back a couple weeks later and kidneys are functioning fine. She drinks a ton of water. We have the reverse osmosis. We have the ultraviolet light at home. We have the complete package. Because I want that comfort knowing that though every glass of water we have is safe and free from viruses and bacteria. So back to pharmaceuticals. So when you take a medicine, first thing the body does is it treats it as a foreign substance and tries to expel it or get rid of it. As they're expelling it and getting rid of it, it can affect the liver and the kidneys. So then they give you enough dosage of that medicine to realize what the body's going to do. You know, we talked to an engineer who designs municipality of water reservoirs. And so they build a reservoir. They fill it up with water. They got to test it. You have one up here that you can't use yet because it has high uranium content. Anyway, he was telling me that every major over-the-counter pharmaceutical test in the water supply, medication from acetaminophen, Tylenol, ibuprofen. So pharmaceuticals are absolutely there. The problem is that they assume that the amounts are so minute that it won't matter. But what did we find out about that? We found out that it doesn't take a large number to be a contamination issue or concern, does it? The forever chemical, PFOs, PFAs, now Gen X, which is still being used today, and they said, okay, one part per billion. If you had one part per billion in your municipal water supply, it was dangerous. You couldn't use it. And so they made you send letters out to warn the community. I don't think they're sending letters out anymore, on a side note. And then the EPA got together. This is 2 years ago, 2024, 2025. Then they said, okay, it went from one part per billion. Now, one part per billion is an Olympic-sized swimming pool, one drop of contaminant, that's it. That's one part per billion. Then the EPA says, no, wait, hold it. Four part per trillion. Four part per trillion. That is small. That's a 75% less of one part per billion is four part per trillion. And that's enough to contaminate a whole body of water. You can't use it. Then the EPA finally says zero. You just can't have any in there. So I use that same analogy in pharmaceuticals. And because they're not being truthful
with us and telling us exactly what kind of pharmaceuticals are in the water supply. We need to make our own determination and our own decision of what we want to use because what we're paying for. Because, again, we're the customer. We're paying for this. So they're going to do their behind-the-scenes studies, and they're going to keep it quiet until after they do their behind-the-scenes studies, and then next thing you know, whammo, we're going to get slapped in the face with the reality of what's in our water. That's why we have to take control of the quality of our drinking water ourselves. You know, if you go to waterpros.net, I have all my products, filtration systems online. I also have pricing. I want to be 100% transparent. Everything we offer is made in the USA. So back to 100% transparency. Why not tell us the truth? Why not tell us everything that's in our drinking water? Why not let us make up our mind instead of waiting? See, Robert F. Kennedy came out 3 months ago, maybe longer, said the government's going to spend $148 million to do an analysis on the dangers of microplastics. Well, we already know what the dangers are. Go to YouTube, type in the dangers of microplastics. There's already videos made by other agencies to tell us how bad it is. Fox News started out with microplastics. They penetrated the brain. We could do the first was penetrated the brain. You have enough plastic in the human brain that can make up a credit card. Now we have enough plastic in the human brain to make up a fork. Now every major patient that has a heart attack has some sort of heart surgery or has passed away because of it. Microplastics are in the arteries. Microplastics are in the arteries. Again, that's why I say our water is poison. It's not safe to drink. We got all this contamination issue. The pharmaceuticals can attach itself to a microplastic and be carried right into our body. Toxins can get microplastic, get carried right into our body. Pharmaceuticals, hormones, puberty blockers, antibiotics, mood stabilizers, ibuprofen, Tylenol, all your vitamins. So every time we get a glass of water and you don't have a water filtration system, you're just taking that glass of water right from the tap. One, we're drinking disinfection byproducts, which are poison. Two, you're drinking somebody else's vitamin cocktail. Not to be gross, but that's the truth. Somebody else's vitamin cocktail, antibiotic cocktail, medication cocktail, they are in our water supply, and that is just a factual statement. And I say that because the EPA puts it out there in the unregulated contamination list and also in the contaminant candidation list. It's there. It's publicized. Go to the EPA. Use your AI search engine. Say, show me the EPA's unregulated contamination list, and you'll see it. Because they publish it, but they don't tell you that they're publishing it. They don't tell you that it's there, but it is there. It's something that we need to pay attention to. It's kind of disturbing if you really think about it. Everything that's in our water and our drinking water, and, you know, we really need to realize, is your water safe to drink? No. So with a point-of-use reverse osmosis system, it's a three-stage filtration system, and when you feed it soft water, then it's it's submicron filtration. Submicron filtration, nanofiltration, it's small enough that it can start grabbing these pharmaceuticals and these microplastics. And you want to grab these microplastics because you don't want them to turn into nanoplastics because nanoplastics are even smaller. Guys, plastics don't decay and disappear. Plastics are like a forever chemical. They last. They just get smaller and smaller and smaller and smaller. They just get smaller and smaller and smaller and smaller. Think about that one. Okay. Let's take our last break. This is Saturday morning cup of coffee. I'm Paul the Waterman, 1310 KFKA.

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4: Shotgun snap, Bo to the end zone. Ball is caught. That is a great catch by Courtland Sutton. Denver touchdown.
3: Can the defense continue to dominate?
5: But because it's defense, and nationally we hate defense because fans hate defense, we are saying, oh, it's not sustainable. You can't do that. Well, for 2 years in a row, you're talking about one of the elite defenses in the NFL. So don't tell me it's not sustainable. Because it sure seems like it right now.
3: Will this be a breakthrough year for Bo Nix?
6: I think the key to this Denver Broncos offense and that next step for Bo Nix and the Denver Broncos is Jalen Waddle. I think it's going to be a breakout year for Bo Nix.
3: Will the Broncos make it to the playoffs again?
4: 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Ball's intercepted. P.J. Lock with the interception. Down the east sideline he goes, and the Broncos have it at their own 40.
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So I don't want to sound like I'm Debbie Downer. I don't want to, you know, I just want to educate. I just want everybody to think about the quality of water. You know, we have to be aware of our environment. We have to be aware of what's around us, don't we? I use an analogy of, you know, when you have health insurance, you still have to be your own advocate. You have to be your own advocate with health insurance, make sure you get the right treatment. You have to ask the questions. You have to sometimes make them think outside the box, offer, you know, let's think of a different solution here. But see, you have to be an advocate when it comes to your drinking water as well. You're paying for this product. You're the customer. And as I mentioned before, you know, government officials forget we're the paying customer. Taxpayers are paying customers. We're paying for this. And if we don't like what we're paying for, then we vote. Well, let's at least hope that we vote. Let's hope our votes are counted properly. And let's hope that we don't have a, you know, other election fraud concerns. Well, that's a whole nother radio show. All those illegal aliens that are voting. I don't know why we can't pass an election integrity, you know, bill. I don't know why we can't do that. And I don't know why anybody would want to go against it. You've had one-party rule in this state for over 20 years. One-party rule. And so basically what they're saying, is that the Denver metro area can vote, controls the voter outcome, through the whole state. I know Northern Colorado is conservative. I know Southern Colorado is conservative. So it's the Denver metro area that controls everything. That's like it is in Illinois. Chicago controls it all. And then the Democrats in Illinois redistrict the state. So the rural voters in Illinois and Southern Illinois, they don't get representation. So is it a rigged system? Yes. Why do I say this? Because it's a rigged system with our drinking water, because they're not being honest with us. They're not telling us. Why even have a contaminant candidate list? Just tell us. Why even have a non-regulation contaminant list? What that means is it's a contaminant. They know it's there, but the municipality doesn't have to tell us. Why do that? It's a rigged system. It's when we're not half-truths are a lie. When we're not being told everything, it's a lie. Why have a rigged system? So you have to do your own research. You want to fact check me, go to YouTube, go to Google. There's YouTube videos there right now. You can go look at, check out Paul the Waterman on YouTube. I have all our radio shows that we do up there. Do your own research. See for yourself. I am telling you the truth. ChatGPT will tell you the truth. Grok will tell you the truth. Now, Google AI, I challenge because they tried to lie to me. Google AI gave me an answer of a modern-day water filtration system that doesn't exist yet. The technology's there, but the infrastructure isn't in place. Nobody has upgraded a water filtration system for a large municipality. These new neighborhoods, are they getting the latest and greatest technology? Do they even tell you? What happens in water filtration on a municipal scale, what do they do with the wastewater, and what is in the wastewater, and where does the wastewater go? Everybody is in reusable water state. I want you to think about this. Everybody is 100% reusable water because municipalities draw it from the same locations. Platte River, for example, let's pick on the Platte. If a city draws upstream Platte and then they dump it back into the Platte, well, there's a municipality downstream that's drawing that same contaminant. Any lake or reservoir, same thing, municipality. Takes it out, dumps it in, somebody else takes it out. It's reusable water.
The hydrological cycle carries water all over the earth. Wastewater contamination from China, India, who don't care and who don't have an EPA like us that monitors wastewater output. Rainwater, reusable water. The earth is a billion years old. Same water that's from the beginning of it to today's. Water's not different. Water's not new. Reusable water. What is contaminates the earth contaminates us. Now say it again. What contaminates the earth contaminates us. We're not immune. We have contamination in our water supply and our food that we eat. There's pharmaceuticals in sharks, Bahamas, dolphins, pharmaceuticals, forever chemical contamination. Shark meat is a delicacy, but they're now warning against eating it because of high levels of mercury and the microplastics. The fish we eat, microplastics and contamination with forever chemicals. If you go to YouTube, type in the video, forever chemicals and fish in Minnesota, you'll see a video that was done. A lady that worked for the Minnesota Public Health Department wanted to publish a study that every single fish that she tested, in some cases, the fish had more forever chemicals in their body than blood. But 3M had a board member. 3M had an employee that sat in a board member of the health department and blocked that from being released, and then there was a class action lawsuit. You know how much money has been settled in class action lawsuits by 3M, and they're still in business today because they poisoned the world? DuPont, they poisoned the world. Every single case in point, 1,4-dioxin. 1,4-dioxin is an industrial stabilizer that's been used for over 100 years, since the late 1800s. It's a contaminant. It's in our water supply. It causes cancer. But to this day, it's still an unregulated contaminant with the EPA. So that means that 1,4-dioxin does not have to be tested or reported by your municipality. That's a cover-up. That's a lie. That's a scam. Enough's enough. Reverse osmosis, folks. Point of use reverse osmosis supported by a whole house water softener. 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

Seriously, what other vitamin cocktail are you drinking? Somebody else's antibiotic? Because when the body gets rid of it, when the body goes through and gets rid of all that medication, and you're in the liver and the kidneys filter it out, when you go to the bathroom, you expel it and you flush the toilet, it goes into the wastewater, which ends up into our water supply. And think about the generations of generations of generations of contamination. We've got contamination right now that they call bioaccumulation because it's all over the environment. It's all over the world. Think about your water. Think about your water. Thank you for listening. Hope you have a great Saturday. Football season's here. Holy moly. Next thing you know, it's Halloween. Saturday morning, cup of coffee. I'm Paul the Waterman. God bless you all.

0: Bear Country, it's time. 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
1: Breaking through earthquake rubble. A magnitude 7.7 quake struck off the coast of Indonesia today, then another 6.9 quake hit. Officials say at least 38 dead. Five people shot and wounded early today at Virginia State University. School says one person's critical. This is ABC News.
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10: I'm Channel 2 Pinpoint Weather meteorologist Alden German. For Saturday morning, we might start off with some patchy fog in the region. Afternoon highs in the middle 80s with more scattered showers expected in the afternoon. Drier on Sunday, highs in the low to mid 80s.
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1: Bills rush five. Bow in the pocket. Hit as he throws. Throws the ball. Fades. Deep corner. Caught. 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
0: The Nuggets.
2: Jokic. Great pass. Layup is up and in. Christian Brown. Monster triple-double for Jokic.
0: The Rockies.
3: Freeland is set. 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The 2-2 pitch. Swing and a miss. He strikes out the side with the bases loaded.
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4: 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Lekkonen. Near side. McKinnon. One-timer. He scores. Nathan McKinnon, 40 goals on the season, his 13th multi-goal game of the year. 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
11: It's the weekend. Keep your elbows and knees out of the aisle, please. There's a cart with a president coming through. We start here. President Trump admits he was sneaked off of Air Force One.
12: I just have to do what they say. They go for safety, and I have to do what they say.
11: Why the Secret Service decided he was in danger and why no one knew about it until now. A loss in Wisconsin prompts questions for progressive Democrats.
13: This was largely a comeback victory, if you will, for the party establishment.
11: But was this about the movement or the candidate? We'll break down this week's primary. And rescue crews are clawing at rubble in Colombia.
14: They're using their bare hands to dig through this concrete to try to rescue people.
11: Our team is there among them as an earthquake's death toll continues to climb. From ABC News, this is Start Here Weekend. I'm Brad Milkey. Protecting the president comes with kind of dueling responsibilities. Like, on one hand, if you're the Secret Service, you want to do whatever you can to protect the commander-in-chief, right? That is your priority. But you've also got to balance all that with the job of being the president. As much as bodyguards would love for you to stay in a bunker, a head of state also needs to be able to conduct business, to meet with the public he represents. It's tough to say you're answerable to the people if none of the people are allowed to see you or know where you are. Well, about a month ago, you might remember this big trip President Trump made to Turkey for a NATO summit. Strangely, he flew in on one plane, this new Air Force One model donated by Qatar, but he was also said to be leaving on a different plane, the old model. Well, this week, the Washington Post published a jaw-dropping story claiming that President Trump wasn't actually on the plane, that there was an operation to ferry him to safety in the face of an assassination plot, and that for a brief while, much of the world had no idea where he was. Well, on Tuesday night, President Trump confirmed this happened.
12: I just have to do what they say. They go for safety, and I have to do what they say.
11: Let's bring in ABC's D.C. managing editor, Catherine Falders, who's been chasing all this down. Catherine, can you just walk us through the reporting here?
15: So this is pretty remarkable. Remember, this was the day where he was expected to depart NATO. Trump was in Turkey. This was early last month. And then in the morning, Eastern time, our time, in the morning, the president posted a message on his social media account. He said that actually he would be flying the old Air Force One, you know, that one we're so familiar with seeing, because he's going to send that new plane, that Qatar gifted plane, to an Air Force base in the UK because he was going to let service members tour it. Now, that set into motion a bunch of questions at the time with the troops on the ground. They said, well, wait a second. Okay, are we going there? Is he flying on that plane? Is he flying on the Air Force One? Our Michelle Stoddard was the pool representative on the plane at the time. And I remember we were asking her questions, well, what does this mean?
11: Right.
15: What plane is Trump flying on? We learned that the old Air Force One would fly to link up with the new plane in the UK at that Air Force base. And then they would do a little plane switch. The president would move from one plane to the other. And then they would be on their way back to the U.S. via the new plane, the Qatar plane. Okay. So now the pool's on the plane, they say wheels up, wheels down, all of that standard operating procedure that we see when you travel with the president. Well, according to the Washington Post, we come to find out that actually Trump wasn't even on that plane. There's a third plane involved. Now, that was another plane that happened to be behind, off to the side of Air Force One. And here's what happened. You see Trump get on the stairs of the aircraft. The press pool's on the ground, on the tarmac. They see him get on the press pool boards. Mm-hmm. And then an unusual thing happens when they're on the plane. They're told to keep their windows down.
16: Do you know why they had us close our window blinds? That was not usual.
15: And we had known, Brad, at the time, like, there were threats from Iran. Trump was saying that.
17: They want to take out the U.S. leader, me. I'm on every list. I saw things this morning. I'm on every single one of their lists.
15: And we knew, given the proximity to Iran, there were threats, there was this and that. So it was unusual, but it didn't seem so unusual in the moment, just given where they were, right?
11: Okay.
15: And the state of the war. So what we come to learn from the Post is that actually he wasn't on that plane at all. He boarded the steps, and you can see from the pool footage a catering cart. Now, the cart, imagine we're all at the airport, and it's the cart that's affixed to the plane that you load food and beverages from. There is a catering container on the exact opposite side of the plane. So imagine if you and I are just walking through the door, the front door of a plane, and you just walk directly to the other side and get out. That's what happened here. So what the president did in secrecy is get on the plane and then actually got into that container from the food catering truck. The cart went down and then you could see it drive away. Now, any observer would think, well, you know, I guess they've loaded the food and beverage and the cart is going away. Well, it was actually an operation, according to the Washington Post, this clandestine operation to move the president out of view of everyone, except for surely some Secret Service agents and a select group of staff, from one plane to the other plane out of view without the knowledge of the press.
11: Wow.
15: Or frankly, anybody else, most people.
11: Wait, and so this would be like this sort of a convoy, a caravan. He is in a plane, just not the one that any of the reporters are on and that anyone knows about. Why, Catherine? You mentioned tensions with Iran. Was that the concern here?
15: Yes, it was. And our reporting at the time was that he wasn't flying on the Qatar plane because of the escalations with Iran. Of course, we didn't know this at the time. We didn't know that it went a step further. But yes, threats to his life, and that presumably the Secret Service assessed that there was enough of a threat to move him from, by the way, one of the world's safest aircraft to a different one.
11: Right.
15: So that he wouldn't be a target, if you will, so that he wouldn't be flying on that plane. And what is so remarkable about this is Air Force One goes wheels up. When the plane lands at the Air Force base, Air Force One, which we think Trump is on, he descends the stairs in view of the press.
11: Oh.
15: So he...
11: Wait, he got back on the plane somehow?
15: He sure did. Now, it's unclear exactly how he got on We don't know that. The Post doesn't detail it in their account. I would presume it was a similar method, but he got back on and then descends the stairs. So there would be no reason to believe, as a normal traveler with the president in the White House press pool, to believe that he wasn't on the plane.
18: Well, and has something like this happened before? Like, I'm trying to figure out how to interpret this, because on one hand, clearly you want to protect the president. That's the priority, when especially when you're going overseas, right? On the other hand, it seems like if there was a threat big enough to make the president go into hiding, that shouldn't take a month to come out. Like, that seems like an important thing for the public to be aware of, or maybe even the people on that plane to be aware of at some point.
15: Yeah, and typically, Brad, when this happens, so I'm thinking about an example with Bill Clinton in 2000. Something like this similarly happened, where the press pool thought he was on the plane, and then when they landed at the location with the tarmac, the president actually descended a different staircase. So it was known.
18: Okay. So that sort of thing has happened. The switcheroo thing has happened before.
15: It has. And it's surely a method, sure, that the Secret Service uses, a very, very rare. And of course, there's always operational security concerns. They're always maneuvering and there's diversions, always.
18: We're actually up against a break right now. But when we come back, we will talk more about this covert flight. That's after the break.
19: Football season is here, and KFKA has questions.
20: Shotgun snap, Bo to the end zone. Ball is caught. That is a great catch by Courtland Sutton. Denver touchdown.
19: Can the defense continue to dominate?
21: But because it's defense, and nationally we hate defense because fans hate defense, we are saying, oh, it's not sustainable. You can't do that. Well, for 2 years in a row, you're talking about one of the elite defenses in the NFL. So don't tell me it's not sustainable, because it sure seems like it right now.
19: Will this be a breakthrough year for Bo Nix?
22: I think the key to this Denver Broncos offense and that next step for Bo Nix and the Denver Broncos is Jaylen Waddle. I think it's going to be a breakout year for Bo Nix.
19: Will the Broncos make it to the playoffs again?
20: Allen pumps once, loads it up, home run ball down the middle of the field. Ball's intercepted. P.J. Lock with the interception. Down the east sideline he goes, and the Broncos have it at their own 40.
19: Broncos games and talk are on Northern Colorado's Voice, 103.1 and 1310, KFKA.
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25: 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There's a core group of young players that are getting better on a daily basis, and that will be better next year.
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27: 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You might as well consider the weight room their fourth sport, because they're expected to do so much in the weight room. Commissioner Mike Krueger from CHASA.
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20: Shotgun snap, Bo to the end zone. Ball is caught. That is a great catch by Courtland Sutton. Denver touchdown.
19: Can the defense continue to dominate?
21: But because it's defense, and nationally we hate defense because fans hate defense, we are saying, oh, it's not sustainable. You can't do that. Well, for 2 years in a row, you're talking about one of the elite defenses in the NFL. So don't tell me it's not sustainable, because it sure seems like it right now.
19: Will this be a breakthrough year for Bo Nix?
22: I think the key to this Denver Broncos offense and that next step for Bo Nix and the Denver Broncos is Jaylen Waddle. I think it's going to be a breakout year for Bo Nix.
19: Will the Broncos make it to the playoffs again?
20: Allen pumps once, loads it up, home run ball down the middle of the field. Ball's intercepted. P.J. Lock with the interception. Down the east sideline he goes, and the Broncos have it at their own 40.
19: Broncos games and talk are on Northern Colorado's Voice, 103.1 and 1310 KFKA.
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2: Shotgun snap, Bo to the end zone. Ball is caught. That is a great catch by Courtland Sutton. Denver touchdown.
19: Can the defense continue to dominate?
21: But because it's defense, and nationally we hate defense because fans hate defense, we are saying, oh, it's not sustainable. You can't do that. Well, for 2 years in a row, you're talking about one of the elite defenses in the NFL, so don't tell me it's not sustainable. Because it sure seems like it right now.
31: Will this be a breakthrough year for Bo Nix?
22: I think the key to this Denver Broncos offense and that next step for Bo Nix and the Denver Broncos is Jaylen Waddle. I think it's going to be a breakout year for Bo Nix.
31: Will the Broncos make it to the playoffs again?
2: Allen pumps once, loads it up, home run ball down the middle of the field. Ball's intercepted. P.J. Locke with the interception. Down the east sideline he goes, and the Broncos have it at their own 40.
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18: Welcome back to Start Here Weekend from ABC News. I'm Brad Milkey. Before the break, we'll be talking with ABC's Catherine Falders about this report of a kind of stealth flight, a great escape that President took. And Catherine, you mentioned that something like this has happened before. Bill Clinton, 20 years ago. What's the difference between this and that then?
15: What is very strange here is that with the Clinton example, the press pool were privy to what was going on, obviously would not report it until it was safe. And of course, they saw Bill Clinton go down, and I believe Clinton's White House aides at the time had spoken about it. In this case, we're only finding out because the Washington Post reported it.
4: You're saying there wasn't a security concern?
5: No. Why would there?
15: And we're only finding out a month later. So it does beg the question, Brad, how significant was the security threat, whether it be to the president, to Air Force One? How significant was it to evacuate the president out of the other side of the plane?
18: Right, and exactly. And if you're so convinced that Iran might be able to blow up the safest plane in the world, and you're still willing to have the reporters on there and the service members who fly that plane, just seems like an absolutely wild story from the Washington Post. Catherine Falders, thank you for breaking it down for us.
15: Thanks, Brad.
18: It's been clear in this midterm election cycle that left-wing Democrats are having a moment. Last week's primary victory for Abdullah Sayed in Michigan's Senate race sent yet another message that self-described Democratic socialists can have statewide appeal. The question going into this week was, could a Democratic socialist win in a more moderate Midwestern state like Wisconsin? Well, on Tuesday, we got our test case with Francesca Hong.
6: We are going to collectively reject despair, and we are going to unite.
18: Hong is bold, she's unapologetically progressive, but she's been outspoken in social media posts she's later had to walk back. Critics wondered if she would be vulnerable in a general election, but there did not seem to be a clear moderate challenger. People had gotten into this race, then dropped out, then rejoined at the last minute. So if a Democratic socialist could ever come to power in the Wisconsin governor's mansion, you'd think this would be the moment. And yet, on Tuesday, as election night went on, the race was too close to call. Hong was not running away with it. And then it became apparent she was not going to win, and she conceded this race. What's more, this wasn't the only big race that is still reverberating around the country. ABC's Capitol Hill correspondent Jay O'Brien is here. Jay, what happened in this race?
7: Yeah, it was a close race, first and foremost, Brad. I mean, Francesca Hong only loses by, right now, as we talk, about less than 4,000 votes.
18: Wow.
7: And it's interesting because polls showed Hong running away with this. She was heavily favorited over David Crowley, who's the Milwaukee County executive, who was more the establishment-backed choice. He'd been supported by the state's popular governor, Tony Evers. At one point, Brad, it appeared that Hong had so much momentum that Crowley, just about a month ago, suspended and then a few days later unsuspended his campaign. So he had essentially, for a time, very briefly, dropped out of this race. And then, of course, on Tuesday night, he wins.
8: Today, I stand before the people of Wisconsin after we rose from the ashes. After we rebuilt this campaign with purpose, and after people of Wisconsin decided that the bright future that working Wisconsin families deserve is worth fighting for.
7: This was largely a comeback victory, if you will, for the party establishment. It was a stinging blow to progressives, and it comes amid this overall context of this kind of battle for the soul of the Democratic Party that's been playing out for months. And Crowley, in a way, acknowledges that. And he calls for, in remarks after it became clear that he was going to win, unity. He says that this isn't about establishment versus progressive. This is about taking on the Republican candidate here who's been endorsed by President Trump, Congressman Tom Tiffany.
8: And every one of us has something much bigger to unite around. And that is keeping MAGA extremism from bringing the chaos we see in Washington into our neighborhoods right here in the state of Wisconsin.
7: Tiffany, for his part, tries to tie Crowley to Hong. He said there's, quote, in a statement, not a dime's worth of difference between the two. And he's doing that in part because Democrats, including some progressives who distanced themselves from Hong, viewed her as a flawed candidate.
18: Well, that's the thing for Democrats. I mean, it's all well and good to say, hey, yeah, we're all united against Republicans. And yet, after we saw, I mean, people were jumping over themselves to challenge Hong in this race. Are there other results that kind of give us a clue as to how the Democratic Party is feeling right now outside of Wisconsin?
7: It's kind of race by race. I mean, progressives did have a pretty big win next door in Minnesota that same night. Lieutenant Governor Peggy Flanagan, triumphant, now the party's candidate for Senate in the primary. She beats Congresswoman Angie Craig. She was very much Flanagan, the progressive pick here.
9: We are going to fight the corruption, whether it's in the White House or in the halls of Congress, because the grift has to stop.
7: But also it's race by race because it's really candidate dependent. Think about Francesca Hong for a second. She, as you'd covered, spent the last few days of her campaign really on defense over comments she had made in the past about defunding the police and a now deleted post that was from 2020 where she said, quote, cancel Thanksgiving over concerns about colonialism. She since said her views have changed on those and other issues, but it was enough for progressives to kind of distance themselves from her. But also in the same map, bear hug other candidates like Peggy Flanagan, but also think about Michigan and Abdul Al-Sayed. And so it really becomes a race by race kind of thing. But also at the same time, and I know this is a contradictory comment, but it's part of a broader wave of these progressive candidates trying to mount these insurgent races against establishment picks.
18: I was going to say, the reason it's race by race is probably because it sounds like every time Democrats put forward a well-vetted moderate, a lot of their own voters are like, no, we don't want that person. We want anyone else, somebody more left of that.
7: Exactly right. And then it's up to that candidate, whoever the anti-establishment wing of the party puts forward, to pass this kind of electability test. And some do and some don't.
18: Yeah, really interesting moments here. And again, now David Crowley will stand for the governor's race in Wisconsin, which could be tight. We'll see. I mean, state polls might have been very off here. That's part of the story here as well, is just how unpredictable this has all been. Jay O'Brien, thank you so much.
7: Thank you, Brett.
18: We thought the death toll would rise in Colombia. Well, sure enough, it has. Days after a 7.4 quake rocked towns across entire regions in the South American nation, that death toll is now up past 260. And here's the problem. Much of this country's most populated cities sit in the more mountainous western half of Colombia, which is where all that seismic action would usually take place. And so that is why there are still rescues happening right now. Actually, we're going to do something different. Usually, we're talking to our correspondents in hotel rooms or in cars, a quiet place. Our team is in the country, and they are on the scene of an active rescue right now. That is where we find ABC's Faith Abube in Cali, Colombia. Faith, I know it's noisy there, but you're going to sort of guide us through this crowd that you're in right now. Can you just describe what you're seeing on the ground?
10: I mean, it's remarkable what we are in the middle of right now. Just a show of the human spirit, a show of determination, and a show of how these rescuers refuse to give up. Where we are right now is Southern Cali, where there's a concrete building that has multiple floors that has collapsed into a mountain of debris here. It's right next to a school. First, the rescue operations began because people thought there were children trapped under this debris. It's unclear if that's true, but rescuers have been working nonstop around me right now are hundreds and hundreds of people from the community. They came here with their buckets, with hard hats, and they're using their bare hands to dig through this concrete to try to rescue people. We heard they were able to pull some people out. A few of them were alive, but others unfortunately did not make it. We also came across a gentleman who has been here showing his photos to people who are walking around here just to see whether they've seen his family members. There are four relatives who he believes are trapped underneath this rubble right now, so he's here helping out. I mean, a lot of people are here not because they have relatives who are trapped, but they know the feeling of losing someone or not knowing where your loved one is. So they've dropped everything, grabbed whatever they can, and they're here to help dig through this debris of steel and concrete. There are also people here who have bottles of water, and they're giving them out to rescuers, some refreshments, just anything they can. There are chaplains here to help with the emotional toll that this is having on people. As I mentioned, we heard that at least one body was pulled from the rubble. Every few minutes, we're hearing people here tell us to stay quiet, tell all the hundreds of people here to remain quiet. And what that means is they've heard something, and they want to make sure they can hear the survivors who are trapped underneath so they know exactly where to dig, Brad.
18: Unbelievable. And Faith, if you can hear me, when you look around the entire country, do you have a sense of the death toll at this point and just how many people are still unaccounted for?
10: Well, the death toll has skyrocketed since this began. When we woke up on Tuesday morning, it was about 160-something. By the end of the day, it was well over 200. The extent of the devastation, the extent of the death toll, the missing, the injured, has yet to be counted, has yet to be realized. This is going to take a while because, again, the rescue efforts are still underway. They're hoping that they can actually still find survivors. We know earlier on Tuesday, the foreign minister of Spain said more than 164 of his nationals were missing.
18: Oh, wow.
10: We don't know whether they've been found. There are
18: That's
10: a lot of relatives who are here, just from one country. We don't even know how many Colombians are missing at this point. And we're just in one area of the country where this happened. And just to remind you, this quake was felt not just here in Colombia, but in at least three other countries that border Colombia.
18: All right, we are actually up against another break right now, but when we come back, we will have more from on the ground in Colombia. It's after the break.
11: I'm Channel 2 Pinpoint Weather meteorologist Alden German. For Saturday morning, we might start off with some patchy fog in the region. Afternoon highs in the middle 80s with more scattered showers expected in the afternoon. Drier on Sunday, highs in the low to mid 80s.
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0: As a football staff, we really have to focus on what we can control. 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
1: The risk of gusty showers and storms today will be isolated once again, mainly confined to the mountains and adjacent foothills with daytime heating, so they will be terrain driven. Could pose a risk for active fires and fire crews, so it's something I'll be watching pretty carefully.
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19: are back in town. 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
19: 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The boys are back in town. 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
21: 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I'm going to trust Paul DeBodesta.
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18: Welcome back to Start Here Weekend from ABC News. I'm Brad Milkey. Before the break, we were talking with ABC's Faith Abube, who's on the ground in Colombia following that deadly earthquake. And Faith, I know you're still amongst this crowd as this rescue operation unfolds, but is it safe to say that Cali is not the only sort of populated city center? Cali's a big city within Colombia, but it's not the only one that's been affected like this.
10: Oh, definitely. One of the other hard-hit cities is Pereira. That is where the governor was on Tuesday. He went to survey the damage there and also just look over the rescue operations. He was in Cali the day before on the day of the earthquake to see what was happening here. So, I mean, it's all hands on deck. It just unbelievable the number of people who are literally crowding this area right now. Just think about Times Square and just the volume of people who are there in the middle of the streets, except these people have hard hats on, except these people have masks on, except they have gloves, they have buckets, and they're digging and sweating, and they've been here for hours and hours.
27: Everybody wants to help. And that's the thing. You see everybody here. Just they want to help. They want to help. There's some people that have family members that are trapped under there, and you see them on the top.
10: We actually came across a gentleman who actually came here with a church group from California, Josh Martinez, who was part of this rescue operation on Tuesday afternoon. And he was just telling us how just emotional everything has been.
18: Faith Abube on the ground in Cali. Thank you so much.
10: Thank you, Brian.
18: In recent days, the Department of Health and Human Services has been getting lots of questions.
28: Taylor Farms, the company linked to the record cyclosporiasis outbreak,
4: tells us that it's recalling additional foods with jalapenos like guacamole and salsa.
18: First, there were questions about food. The agricultural giant, Taylor Farms, which now processes more salad products than any other company in North America, has issued a voluntary recall of more than a dozen products that contain jalapenos amid a growing salmonella outbreak. Remember, this is the same company that already issued a different voluntary recall of iceberg lettuce after a cyclospora outbreak.
5: What's being done right now to make sure our vegetables are safe? People have been very nervous.
18: When it comes to that, Secretary Robert F. Kennedy Jr. has largely refused to answer ABC's questions, even at events devoted to food safety. But this week, when his senior advisor, Callie Means, spoke to ABC's Kira Phillips, he downplayed these concerns.
6: American people are concerned about their kids being pre-diabetic, being obese, about the skyrocketing rates
5: of heart
6: disease.
5: They're concerned about their vegetables too, Callie.
6: And if
5: why
6: you
5: do
6: have
5: you deny
6: one
5: that?
6: Statistic,
5: are you denying that?
6: Absolutely not.
5: Do you
6: not.
5: Think that Americans are not concerned about their vegetables?
6: I'm not denying that.
5: Then
6: I'm saying we have best
5: combative?
6: In class because it is interesting and I think very noticeable to Americans that on a day we're talking about historic food policy reform, you are breaking your neck to talk about a couple diarrhea cases.
18: Of course, in actuality, we're talking about 22,000 cases across 47 states. But that's not the only area in which the Trump administration is fielding health questions.
7: Mr. President, you're a proud father. Would you have vaccinated your children differently based on the recommendations?
8: I took my children for 5 different vaccinations. In other words, I broke it up.
18: President Trump also signed an executive order taking aim at the childhood vaccine schedule.
8: In many cases, we were requiring 72 jabs for our beautiful, healthy, lovely, delicate little children.
18: Specifically, this is about what diseases American kids should be immunized against and when they should get those shots.
8: You have the MMR. We want it in 3 separate vaccinations, given at separate times.
18: This order recommends they get fewer vaccines and further apart.
8: So we're reducing them. We're changing it to visits over a period of a year and a half. So they get 20% of what they would have gotten in one big shot.
18: With that, let's go to Dr. Richard Besser. He's the former acting head of the CDC. He is now the CEO of the Robert Wood Johnson Foundation. He's also our former chief medical correspondent. So good to talk to you again, Dr. Besser. Thanks for being here.
9: Great to be here, Brad.
18: Hey, before we get to your reaction to this announcement, can you just break down what it is? Like, what is the White House actually recommending, I guess?
9: The administration tried to do this back in January. What they're recommending is that the United States adopt a vaccine schedule that's very similar to what's being used in Denmark. Mm-hmm. And that would mean that there are 6 fewer vaccines that are recommended for routine use by all children. And from the perspective of a pediatrician, I'll add that to the list of things that I am. Mm-hmm. I practiced pediatrics for more than 30 years. This is a big mistake. It's a step in the wrong direction.
18: Why is that? Because I'm sure there are lots of parents that are like, wait, I don't see why my kid has to get a shot for Hep B before leaving the hospital, why they have to get, like a dozen shots within the first 6 months. Why don't we spread these out a little bit more?
9: So our vaccine schedule has evolved over a period of decades, and it's evolved with the input from experts in children's health, experts in infectious diseases, with a goal of keeping our children safe for as long a period of time as possible. It's absolutely miraculous. You know, I practiced pediatrics for more than 30 years, and there was nothing I did as a pediatrician that had more proven value than helping to ensure that all the patients in my practice were fully vaccinated on time. Mm. And the reason why on time matters is that the early stage of life, children are vulnerable for quite a number of diseases. And so the sooner you can get them protected, the better. But it's always a conversation with parents in terms of what are their concerns, what do they want to do, and what do you recommend as someone who has some experience and expertise in children's health?
18: The MMR vaccines, that's measles, mumps, and rubella, that's always given as like one shot. This is the one case where he wants to have more shots, right? Where he's basically saying, hey, you get this cocktail of drugs mixed up in one shot. He invoked unproven or even medically disproven theories that at least one of these drugs could be linked to autism. What's your response to this recommendation?
9: First off, I think it's absolutely ludicrous. You know, the MMR, the measles, mumps, rubella shot, has been given for decades and has been shown to be safe. Mm-hmm. Ask any child, hey, would you like to have one shot that protects you from 3 diseases, Or how would you like to come back every week and get three separate shots?
11: Oh.
9: It doesn't make any sense. It doesn't make any sense because the vaccine is highly effective as it's made. We don't even have available in this country separate shots, so they'd have to, they would have to do the testing to make those available. The burden on families, you know, parents have to take time off work to bring their children in for visits. And that's fine if there's a health reason to do so. But this is about politics and the Secretary of Health's unfounded belief that they're safer if you separate them. They absolutely are not.
18: Has the science changed or just the politics around the science?
9: The science is continually changing. And so, you know, Congress put in place a process for evaluating science and making vaccine recommendations. There's a committee that is empowered to advise the CDC on vaccine recommendations. And that's the routine process.
18: Mm-hmm.
9: But back in January, the Secretary of Health said, oh, I don't want to do that. I'm just going to issue a whole new vaccine schedule. Well, the American Academy of Pediatrics, which represents all pediatricians, went to court, and the court said, not so fast, that's not legal, you can't do that. Here they are again trying to do it by executive order. I don't think this will stand either.
18: Well, that's my other question. Is executive order, this is still a recommendation from, in this case, I guess, like the White House, basically. It's not even the CDC, which I think puts out the sort of what we would consider like the recommendations. So how much weight does this actually carry at the end of the day?
9: I don't think it covers much weight. The American Academy of Pediatrics puts out a vaccine schedule, and I would recommend that if parents want to know what's truly recommended, look at that one.
18: Oh, not the CDC necessarily or the Trump administration. You'd say the Academy of Pediatrics at this point.
9: Yeah, I mean, I worked at the CDC for 13 years,
18: right,
9: and it absolutely breaks my heart. But I no longer recommend that people look at the CDC website for honest, evidence-based vaccine information. It's just not there.
18: Really high-stakes stuff here for so many families. Now I think a lot of them wondering who to trust for that baseline information. Dr. Richard Besser, thank you so much.
9: It's a real pleasure. Thank you.
18: Next up on Start Here Weekend, there's water everywhere around this island, but for thousands, not a drop to drink. We'll take you to Puerto Rico after the break.
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0: As a football staff, we really have to focus on what we can control. 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
1: The risk of gusty showers and storms today will be isolated once again, mainly confined to the mountains and adjacent foothills with daytime heating, so they will be terrain driven. 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
11: Shotgun snap, Bo to the end zone. Ball is caught. That is a great catch by Cortland Sutton. Denver touchdown.
3: Can the defense continue to dominate?
16: But because it's defense, and nationally we hate defense because fans hate defense, we are saying, oh, it's not sustainable. You can't do that. Well, for 2 years in a row, you're talking about one of the elite defenses in the NFL, so don't tell me it's not sustainable. Because it sure seems like it right now.
3: Will this be a breakthrough year for Bo Nix?
21: I think the key to this Denver Broncos offense and that next step for Bo Nix and the Denver Broncos is Jalen Waddle. I think it's going to be a breakout year for Bo Nix.
3: Will the Broncos make it to the playoffs again?
11: Allen pumps once, loads it up, home run ball down the middle of the field. Ball's intercepted. P.J. Locke with the interception. Down the east sideline he goes, and the Broncos have it at their own 40.
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20: Welcome back to Start Here Weekend from ABC News. I'm Brad Milkey. We heard last week about possible cyber attacks being plotted against American water systems, up to 12 states at last count. But in Puerto Rico, the scenario was even scarier as the water supply suddenly dried up. There didn't appear to be any foul play here, but we're also not talking about a potential water crisis anymore. No, the water crisis is here. It's happening, and it is affecting tens of thousands of Americans. ABC's Andrew Dimbert has been tracking the latest. Andrew, how did this all start?
18: Well, the immediate issue here has been extreme drought in Puerto Rico leading to this water crisis. Now, the crisis goes deeper than that, but that is the immediate problem here. Right now, you've got 180,000, more than 180,000 customers are facing a rotating water shutoff or rationing, if you will. And our crews on the ground in Puerto Rico have also noticed that the water reservoir there, the supply of the water reservoir, seems to be low here. You know, you've got Puerto Rico's governor saying that she's working with the federal government on the crisis, but the island's congressional representatives in Washington are urging the governor there to request a disaster declaration from President Trump. Now, they've already declared an emergency on Puerto Rico, but they'd like to see that emergency declaration from the president, because that could open up resources from FEMA as well. And now authorities are saying that these communities, many of them, especially San Juan and other major cities on the island, are going to be going without running water for 48 hours at a time. So you have that, as well as degrading infrastructure and really a lack of rain and the driest month ever recorded in the history of the U.S. territory. And here we are, a deepening water crisis that doesn't seem to be getting better anytime soon. Right. Despite the governor there not yet requesting that disaster declaration, we have seen FEMA assisting. They provided the island with water trailers to help increase Puerto Rico's ability to distribute potable water, which FEMA says will last for an initial period of up to 30 days. A FEMA spokesperson also said they're closely monitoring the conditions in the U.S. Virgin Islands. And Andrew, let's walk back a bit. So if they turn the spigot on their faucets, nothing comes out for, in some cases, up to 48 hours? What does that end up looking like, especially in more vulnerable populations?
4: Yeah, not just an inconvenience, but this is a dangerous situation. So right now, the immediate priority from officials on the ground there is getting people through this drought. Conserving water, getting tanker trucks to communities, the National Guard handing out water bottles and making sure hospitals, nursing homes, the most vulnerable, elderly facilities all have reliable supplies of water.
25: Terrible. It's unbelievable to be living through this today.
4: They're going to have to be prepared to expand these rationing conditions if the conditions on the island continue to deteriorate. These dry conditions, these historic dry conditions, could last well into September, Brad.
18: Why? Like, how did we get here? Because Puerto Rico has had energy issues and water infrastructure issues before. So, I mean, why is this getting so desperate right now in this place?
4: That they do. And it seems that this drought really is exposing problems that have plagued the island and its infrastructure when it comes to their water systems for years. I mean, you have to go back to Hurricane Maria in 2017. I know that was 9 years ago, but they are still seeing those problems. And with this extreme drought, those problems have only gotten worse. Hurricane Maria was essentially a watershed moment.
5: This is the single major, biggest major catastrophe in the history of Puerto Rico, bar none.
4: It devastated Puerto Rico's infrastructure. It knocked out the entire power grid, which also damaged water systems and left millions back then without basic services. But because the water system depends so heavily on electricity to pump and treat the water, the damage to the power grid then made the water crisis now even worse.
18: I see. So what has to happen going forward then? Because this sounds like if it's all dependent on the weather, then that sounds rather unfixable. Do they just have to sit and wait like this until it rains more?
4: That would be for the immediate relief, but many experts and even the government of Puerto Rico acknowledging that this isn't a simply just wait for rain and it'll all go away. The system is really under some extreme stress. And right now, as we mentioned, that they're going without running water altogether, residents rationing water, and the drought is actually getting worse before it gets better. But what's particularly troubling is that some communities here were already experiencing serious water shortages well before this drought. Nearly, I think, 40,000 customers were without water during one outage back in June. And the National Guard actually was activated then, as they are now. The governor herself has acknowledged that water infrastructure has really suffered from decades of insufficient investment and maintenance. So it's not that the drought, isn't creating the entire problem here. What it's more doing is exposing and really amplifying a problem that's already been there for years.
18: Yeah, and with if any state was going through this on the mainland, then you just start trucking water back and forth. Here, water just has to be transported to an island over and over. All right, Andrew Dimbert, really helpful info. Thank you so much.
4: Thank you.
18: And one last thing. We are into the back half of the WNBA season. Teams are in the midst of a playoff push. Many would say the league has never been more fun to watch. And yet the debate around the W this week is about anything but basketball. You might have seen a lot of random headlines over the last few days. Well, let's just break down where they're all coming from.
6: Cunningham off to Clark. Right wing three is good.
18: This is Sophie Cunningham. Last year, lots of fans simply knew her as Caitlin Clark's teammate on the Indiana Fever. This year, she's got a lot more notoriety, both for getting in scrums on the court.
6: Here's Cunningham up ahead of the field, lays it in, plus the foul. And then Cunningham gets into the face of Dejanay Carrington right away in the aftermath.
18: And for her words off the court. See, last month, in an interview with our partners at ESPN, she said she wanted to, quote, protect young girls in sport who shouldn't have to go against biological men, end quote. Remember, the WNBA has perhaps the most openly gay athletes of any pro league in America, so this set off an immediate firestorm.
7: We need to protect trans kids.
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7: is about inclusivity.
20: Multiple coaches issued statements supporting trans athletes and transgender Americans. Right-wing commentators claim Sophie Cunningham was being silenced. In recent days, the league and the players' union denounced acts of hate. But few would say what the rules should actually be. Like, should transgender athletes be accepted onto the court without question? Should hormones be examined the way they are under Olympic guidelines? The current collective bargaining agreement only says women are allowed to play in the WNBA. But this has become the fundamental debate in American sports. What constitutes a woman athlete? Soon, former men's NBA player Enes Kanter Freedom added his own fuel to the fire on Instagram.
8: It's official. I just declared for the 2027 WNBA draft in April.
20: Kanter is a known provocateur, but his point seemed to be, if there's nothing stopping me from joining the WNBA, if all I gotta do is write a letter, how strong are your rules exactly? But transgender rights advocates say this is exactly the kind of bad faith argument that has hijacked these conversations for years. Ironically, for all the noise around this topic, there are no transgender athletes in the WNBA right now. The only one that's ever played was Laysha Clarendon, who was assigned female at birth, played in women's leagues for years before coming out as non-binary and getting top surgery to remove their breast tissue. They were still welcomed into the league. That, activists say, is the journey of a transgender athlete. If Enes Kanter Freedom wants to go that route, have at it. But too often, they say, the transgender debate is waged on theoretical grounds rather than practical ones. Like, who might go into the bathroom? Who could play in theoretical grounds rather than practical ones? Like, who might go into the bathroom? Who could play in the W in the future? In the meantime, Sophie

0: Aaron Ferrer, Emily Schutz, Jen Newman, and Anthony Ali. Ariel Chester is our social media producer. Josh Cohen is director of podcast programming. I'm our managing editor. Thanks to John Newman, Tara Gimbel, Eamon McNiff, and Katie Dendoss. 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And of course, check us out right here for another edition of Start Here Weekend. I'm Brad Milkey. 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
4: People dead. Any in-game stuff going on here with the golf? I mean, Tom Kim is out there lighting the course up. We will get to all of that. Of course, the tying of this course record with Scottie Scheffler yesterday. The best player in the world is playing like the best player in the world. Shocker. Eddie Law is going to join us. We do have a UFC, a numbered UFC. We can no longer call them pay-per-views, but a numbered UFC coming to us here. We'll talk to him what he thinks. And who knows? Maybe we'll get a drop by here from some other people that are just wandering and meandering about here at Circa as we start to crank things up. I walked in, and last time I was in here, there were 17 Grandissimo entries. I look on the big board right there. There are now 20. So 20 people ponying up $100,000 to enter a Survivor contest. So absolutely wild. The $4 million guarantee seems like at this point going to get blown away. We still have contest week to come. We still have a week after that. You can actually, I don't know how many people would do this in a $100,000 contest, but you can actually sign up until week one starts. And so that very first game there of the week, even if you lost that one, you could come back in. So yeah, it's some interesting, and so long as you didn't go over the cap or anything like that from an entry standpoint. So we shall see. But I think that $4 million bonus, we get 6.9 last year, 69 different entries. I think the $4 million guarantee is going to get blown away this year. So NFL is king. So even though we are in the middle of baseball season, let's go ahead and start with the preseason stuff from the NFL. Commanders 20, Dolphins 7 in that game. And as you take a look here in this one, no Jaden Daniels, we get no Rashad White, no Crosby Merritt, no McLaurin, no Diggs, no anything like that. Marcus Mariota, though, something that you do want to keep an eye on here whenever we're looking kind of moving forward. Left this game with an injury. It looked not good. It was one of the, knee varieties with the non-contact type of stuff. And so Mariota, one of the better backups in all the NFL, probably one of the ones that we certainly trust the most when it comes to things. And we know Jaden Daniels has certainly had not the cleanest injury history. So if you want to kind of tuck that away in the back of your handicapping here for this Commanders team moving forward, kind of the story of this one were there's the running backs here for the Commanders. Catron Allen, 23 for 85 and a touchdown. Robert Henry, 12, 75 and a touchdown for him as well. Over on the Miami side, they did play their starters out there for a little bit. Malik Willis, 4 of 5 for 43 yards. Devon Achane, 7 carries, 39 yards, touchdown for him. They did go down and score with the starters in. So while the score, 20-7, is the final, when the starters were in, they did march down the field and go down and score on the Commanders' defense. So if you're looking for the glass half full here stuff for the Miami Dolphins, you can look right there and just at least say the starters went down and they scored on the on the Commanders. That said, one of the interesting things

0: that I saw when I looked at the snap counts for this one, and it's worth just kind of tucking away. We don't know. There's still a couple more preseason games and a little bit of camp left and all this, but Jalen Reagor, that Jalen Reagor was out there with the starters and 11 personnel, interestingly enough, for Miami, which I thought was pretty interesting. He was on the Chargers practice squad last year. He actually didn't sign with Miami until early June, but he was the starter out there in 11 personnel, so something for us to keep an eye on. So former first-rounder, obviously bounced around the league, never really panned out, but was out there with the starters, at least, for Miami here in week number one of the preseason. Bucks 24, Jets 16. No starters for Tampa in this one, and really, if you kind of look at the box score, like, no really even second stringers going on there for Tampa. So that was something that we're used to here with this Bucs team. No Geno Smith for the Jets. Also, Kenyon Sadiq didn't play in this one as he's nursing a little bit of an injury. First rounder there for the Jets as well. Three quarterbacks got a look for the Jets here in this one. Brady Cook, 9 of 15 for 108. Cade Klubnik, kind of the presumed backup here in this one, 5 of 7 for 56. Bailey Zappe, 6 of 10, 55. He did throw two interceptions in this one. But, you know, again, the presumed backup here, Cade Klubnik, for this Jets team. And we do have Aaron Glenn with his thoughts on Klubnik.
1: I mean, when we watched him in college, I mean, he was the same way. Nothing changes. He has some moxie to him. He's very confident. He's confident in his arm. He's confident in his ability to elude and make plays with his feet. And his ability to be able to come out and operate with the first group the way that he did, to me, I thought was outstanding. So still some things that he has to learn, still mistakes that he made in the game. But listen, he's going to be quick to correct those, just like the other players are, and we're going to continue to move forward.
0: Moxie. You love to hear when a guy has some moxie out there. Breece Hall, 4 carries, 16 yards. That said, I don't know if this is a sign of things to come here with this. Technically, from a carry standpoint, he split with Braylon Allen, but on that opening drive, he played 10 of 11 snaps. And so I don't know if there's going to be a more concerted effort to get Breece Hall as kind of the more bell cow back. One of the reasons, you know, we talk about this often, doesn't seem like the NFL really wants to go that direction. There's only a handful of them as it is anyway, but it does seem like maybe, if anything, says it's very small sample size. It's only the first preseason game. I don't want to overreact to anything, but certainly something for us to keep an eye on there with him. If that's the case, maybe there is some upside here to some sort of stuff from a season-long prop perspective, a game-to-game prop perspective, and maybe even fantasy if you're out there in fantasy season here getting your drafts done and all that. Garrett Wilson, 2 catches on 3 targets for 32 yards. The other personnel note here, which was interesting, the starting wide receivers for the Jets was Garrett Wilson, A.D. Mitchell out there, and then Isaiah Williams was actually running with the starters and 11 personnel. Omar Cooper seemed to be with the second stringers. Now, obviously, he's a rookie, and this is over the course of training camp, he could work his way into the starting lineup, but at least right now, it looks like he's kind of on the outside looking in. I still expect him to overtake Isaiah Williams at some point there as a starter. Broncos 27, Falcons 7. No Bo Nix, no Michael Penix. You get Jared Stidham and Sam Ehlinger in this one. 9 of 15 for 131 and a touchdown for Stidham. Ehlinger, 10 of 14 for 67 on the Miami Broncos side of things. Also, no Jalen Waddle, no Marvin Mims. Cortland Sutton did play, actually. Caught all 3 of his targets for 60 yards in this one. Tua looked shaky at best in his Atlanta debut. He 2 drives, 2 punts, 3 of 5 for 22 yards, botched a shotgun snap, was throwing off of his back foot. All of his yardage went to Kyle Pitts, by the way. He had 3 for 22 yards. That was all of the passing yardage that Tua was able to muster here in this one. Bijan Robinson didn't play in this. Brian Robinson did, actually. That's going to be confusing to a lot of people as they're looking through box scores over the course of the season. But Drake London played 2 snaps, ran 1 route, so he didn't really play either. And another just an interesting nugget here, kind of note, Jahan Dotson played 100% of the snaps with the starters here. So it looks like he's kind of on track to be wide receiver 2 there in that one. Over in Major League Baseball, the Cubs blank the Cardinals 3-0. Clay Holmes, 6 2/3 innings, 1 hit, 1 walk, 3 Ks, no earned for him. Say a Suzuki, 2 for 4, a double and a homer, 3 RBI. This is a team that is 8-2 over their last 10. Now they're just 3 games behind the Milwaukee Brewers in the NL Central. So what looked to be maybe an insurmountable lead, it looked like this Brewers team was just going to run away with that division. They go on a bit of a slide. You get a bit of a run here from the Cubs, and just three games back with about 40-ish to play there in that division. On the Cardinals side of things, tough luck loss there for Matthew Liberatore. 5 2/3, two hits, one walk, six Ks, just the two earned, and that was enough to get him the loss there in that one. So the St. Louis team just could muster three singles in this one against Clay Holmes and company. And the fall of season in 61, season 3.5 out of the final NL wild card spot. So they're not out of it, and certainly a team that could, like any of these, go on some sort of little run and get right in the middle of it again. But the Cardinals, 500 on the season, 3.5 out of that NL wild card race right now. The Reds and the Marlins in an awesome pitching duel. If you like offense, you didn't want to watch this one. But Chase Burns, 7 innings, 4 hits, no walks, 8 Ks. He's now up to 14-2 on the season. And this is for a team that's sub 500, by the way, on the year. You look here, Alcantara just got out-dueled in this one. He went 7, 3 hits. He did walk 4, but 1 earned. And that's all he gave up, and loses this one 1-0 there for the Marlins. I do wonder if they are going to regret not trading him and getting as much as they could for him, because he's really turned it on basically right before the trade deadline. And since the trade deadline, he has looked kind of like the Sandy of old. And that's going to be an interesting deal if they don't end up making the playoffs this year and missed out on an opportunity to really cash in on what was ended up being kind of a soft starter market at the trade deadline. Outside of Skubal, you know, it ended up being pretty soft. And I think Alcantara could have brought a ton for them there in that one. Pirates beat the Red Sox 8-4 last night. Bubba Chandler, another decent outing for this Pirates team who'd so desperately need somebody to kind of step up for them. They get a big step up out of Braxton Ashcraft in his last start as well. 5 innings, 4 hits, 2 walks, 5 Ks for him, only 2 earned there in that one. Boston's lost 6 of their last 7. So after going on this just ridiculous run, you kind of look up. They're still 65-57. They still hold a wild card spot by 5 games, but it just reminds you how this baseball thing works. You go on heaters, then you can get cold. That's kind of the cold streak right now for this Red Sox team. Again, lost 6 of their last 7 here in this one. Remember, we still going to talk golf in this thing. We still have UFC 330 to talk. There is all kinds of preseason NFL games today that we have to talk about and get to and preview and all of that. So we still have a ton of work to do in this one. Some exact finishing positions also in some of these NFL divisions. Pretty cool market that you have over at BetMGM. Just laid out in a nice little table there for you. And this is what, if you think they're going to finish third in the division, here's the price, and you can pick that team to finish third in there. We'll go over some of those and see if there's any value, or at least what we would pay for some of these teams where I think that they are going to finish. It's Ready, Set, Bet here on VSiN, the Sports Betting Network.
2: With the Bloomberg Business of Sports Report, I'm Charlie Pellett. Fenway Sports Group has sold a minority stake in Liverpool FC, with Amazon co-founder Jeff Bezos joining the ownership of one of the world's most famous sports teams. Sources say the stake is roughly 30%. At $6 billion, the valuation makes Liverpool one of the most expensive football clubs in the world. The purchase is the first direct sports investment by Bezos, the world's third richest person, according to the Bloomberg Billionaires Index. Major League Baseball Commissioner Rob Manfred has announced that the 2028 Midsummer Classic will be at Oracle Park, home of the San Francisco Giants. This will mark another major sporting event for the Bay Area recently, after the Super Bowl and World Cup this year and the NBA All-Star Game in February of 2025. And that's the Bloomberg Business of Sports Report. I'm Charlie Pellett.
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0: Ready, Set, Bet here on VSiN, the Sports Betting Network. Appreciate you guys being with us. Here's channel 158. We have our VSiN Watch app. We also have YouTube TV. You can build your own quad box, and that's going to come in handy today. There's going to be a lot of stuff going on. Just throw us in one of the four boxes, leave the sound on that one right there, listen to us go through all the stuff throughout the course of the day, and you can watch the stuff on the other four quads. So do that, and of course, terrestrial stations across this great country of ours coming through here. Devin Witherspoon is rich. If you guys are unaware, Devin Witherspoon, one of the best corners in all of football, playing with the Seattle Seahawks, four-year, $132 million extension, according to Adam Schefter. Over $101 million in guaranteed money for him. And so you kind of see the trend here, right, where do teams spend? And they are starting to spend more at the corner position because these wide receivers are so incredibly awesome. And so see these guys that can play at a super, super high level. These teams don't want them to go anywhere, don't want them to test the market. Devin Witherspoon, a very rich man now, 101 in guaranteed, 132 overall, 4 years with the Seattle Seahawks. So if you are wondering, if the Seahawks are pumping the brakes at all after winning the Super Bowl, the answer to that one quickly, no. Most people think sports betting is about picking winners. 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Be sharp, but look square. So be sure and take advantage of all of that. As we head back here to Major League Baseball, the White Sox, a very key win yesterday in the AL Central. They beat the Tigers 9-5. You look up and you see this is one of those where this Tigers team still playing at a decently high level even after shipping off Mize and Scooble. And listen, that was because not only did you have some guys that were still pitching fairly good, obviously Framber Valdez has been a complete bust. They are banking on the fact that he'll be able to turn it around at some point there. You have Melton, who's been throwing really, really well. You knew Jackson Jobe was coming back as well for them. And so they kind of just looked at it and thought, okay, we can still get a haul in return while also probably trying to compete in what is ultimately going to be one of the weakest divisions in baseball in quite some time. And so with this, they win 9-5 over the Tigers. They keep that lead there in the Central. Miguel Vargas, he actually carried it 4-for-5 in this one, a double, a couple home runs there, 3 RBIs. He actually talked about this after the game.
9: Miguel, your first four-hit game of the season, what felt right for you at the plate tonight?
10: I've been a little bit struggling at the plate, and, today we know how important this series is for us, and, I just try to help my team offensively, and I have a good night at the play, and you know, it feels good to win tonight.
9: You were a triple shy of the cycle, and some would argue that's the hardest leg of the cycle. Did you think two homers just sounded better?
10: Yeah, I was talking about with the Joel before the at-bat. I was like, oh, I go right center in this at-bat trying to get a triple, and he was might not well hit another one. And, you know, I was running the base to think about that, but, you know, I'm glad that I did that and, you know, happy to get a W today.
0: Come for the Miguel Vargas take and stay for the Whitney Houston there in the background. So a little added bonus there on that sound clip. Jackson Jobe got hit hard for the Tigers, 3 2/3, 9 hits against him, 6 earned. He had looked better since coming back up. Probably not going to happen overnight, so I wouldn't overreact to him getting pounded there in that one. Pretty good. Orioles snapped the Rays 9-game win streak, 6-5 there in that one. This Rays team just continues to win, continues to get it done, figuring things out. That said, couldn't get it done last night to get to 10 in a row against the Orioles over there in that one. Padres won their 6th in a row. They beat the Guardians 7-5. Michael King, 6 innings, 4 Ks, 3 earned against him. You got Fernando Tatis, who has really, really turned it around. You remember how much he struggled at the beginning of the season. Now he's still only up to 11 homers on the year. But when you were sitting at zero for what felt like forever, pretty good to have the 11 homers there at this point. He's running. He's hitting for average. He's getting on base. His OBP is great. Guardians, Gavin Williams, 4 1/3, 7 hits, 4 walks for him there in that one, which turned into 5 earned. And so you kind of look, this Cleveland team really sputtering right now at the absolute worst time. This would have been a time when you saw the White Sox start to lose a few more games. You see this Tigers team kind of start to surge on their own. You couldn't be falling behind both, and they just have not been able to keep up pace here. So Guardians kind of really on the outside looking in now. Diamondbacks blank the Braves 2-0. Another gem here by Brandon Fought. And 7 innings, 2 hits, no walks, 7 Ks for him. This guy is a dude that we were like writing off. It was the super hyped prospect that never really came around, and instead he just came around like this, the post hype sleeper here for Fought, and has looked really, really great for this Diamondbacks team, who have themselves firmly in a playoff position as well. You look here, Chris Sale, another one of these kind of hard luck losses, right? 6 innings, no walks, 9 Ks, 1 earned, but he lost because his team couldn't hit Fought on the other side of this. Now Atlanta's still 73-49 on the year, leading that NL East, but blew a really, really great start out of Chris Sale here in this one, as they couldn't get anything on the board for him. The Astros beat the Mariners 10-7 in 10 innings. We look up now, and you guys remember about a month and a half ago, when we were screaming, hey, let's get those Astros ALS tickets in the account, and we ended up finally pulling the trigger at +950. Well, they are now 63-60 and have a 3-game lead in the AL West, so I'm becoming a massive Astros fan here down the stretch. Christian Walker hit a homer in that one. Yordan Alvarez hit a homer, shocker there for this team. It's just George Kirby got pounded early, and they just never could kind of dig out of the hole with all of that. He gave up 5 runs really, really early on in this one. He did settle in, but it was a little bit too little too late on this. Seattle lost 8 of their last 10. They're 57-66 on the season, so this is kind of quickly becoming a lost season for this Mariners team that people had so much high hopes for on the year. Dodgers hand the Brewers their 4th loss in their last 5 games. So again, we thought this Brewers team taken off. They were, remember, just a week ago, the best record in all Major League Baseball. Then they go and they lose 4 or 5. Yamamoto, awesome, 6 innings, 9 Ks for him, just 1 earned. So really great start for him there in that one. We look over real quick before we get into today's slate. We do have the golf tournament going on over there at TPC Southwind. This is the top 70, actually ended up being the top 69, as we had Daniel Berger pull out with injury. So the top 69 are actually battling it out over there to try to get into the top 50 to be able to move on to next week. Right now, Scottie Scheffler is your leader. He went out, just shot a 60, casual 61 yesterday, tied the course record there at TPC Southwind, had a birdie putt to set the course record and just didn't get it to fall. This is the reminder that we kept saying. You listen to Long Shots. Here's the cheap plug. Go in, subscribe, rate, review, all the things like that, wherever you get your podcasts. Or go to the YouTube channel as well. You can watch us. He's not only been the best player, it's still by a long shot, right? Like, it's just hard to get across the finish line. He still won a tournament this year. There are guys that haven't won tournaments in years that we still consider to be elite players. Patrick Cantlay had won in 4 years, and Patrick Cantlay was like 20-1 to win this tournament. And so you look at all of this and you forget, like, 11 top fives for Scottie Scheffler on the season. 11 top fives for Scottie Scheffler. All he did was go out and do what he's been doing all season long, except he just made a few more putts. And so with that, he's got a three-stroke lead currently right now over Sung J.M. and Victor Hovland. Ludwig had a good day yesterday, and he's sitting at 7-under and four strokes off. Tom Kim is out there just lighting the course up right now. Don't know if it'll be too little too late for him as he only has the weekend to catch up, but he's 6-under on the tournament, and he's 7-under today, if that tells you where he started. 7-under through 12 holes for Tom Kim as he goes out and birdies 2, 3, 4, 5, 6, 7, and 10 to have that going, this kind of round going on right now. So we'll obviously be watching Tom Kim and see what he can get done throughout the course of the rest of this tournament. Still guys that are lurking and lingering. Tommy Fleetwood, Jordan Spieth, they're sitting kind of 6-under. If they were to go super, super low, maybe they could put some pressure on Scotty. But it looks like we're going to be getting still star-studded, right? Scheffler, Hovland, Oberg. Maybe Tom Kim plays his way into it today. You got all of that. Sung J.M., obviously a pedigreed player there too. So definitely keep an eye on that one. White Sox and Tigers is the game that I do have a play in here this morning. It's going to be the first one that gets going. I got the Tigers at minus 134. It is kind of been on the move just a little bit here in this one. I am okay with buying in on Troy Melton. I know that a lot of people are going to look and they point and they're like, oh man, his ERA is so much lower than his expected. Well, when you have a 1.47 ERA, it's going to be lower than your expected. Of course it's going to be lower than your expected. It's almost impossible for your expected to be lower than a 1.47. What does he have to show you? Over his last five starts, his ERA is 0.88. It's still backed up by a 2.9 expected. A 2.9 ERA is absolutely fine. Actually, it's stellar in today's Major League Baseball. So Troy Melton backing him and the Tigers today. Anthony Kay gets hammered by right-handers. There's some nice right-handed bats in this Tigers lineup. I do believe that they're going to be able to take advantage of that. When we come back, the NFL preseason rolls on. What do those lines look like? Anything we want to play? Find out right here.
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12: Heads up for storms, possible severe weather, and then even possible flooding for later on this afternoon. We'll see mostly cloudy skies, highs today in the low 80s. Then those storms get going later this afternoon. They could have some hail and also the concerns about flooding. Overnight upper 50s, Sunday in the 80s, more storms, and then back up near 90 next week. I'm Pinpoint Weather Team meteorologist Kylie Burse.
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14: To most people, coach speak is this.
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21: Shotgun snap, Bo to the end zone. Ball is caught. That is a great catch by Cortland Sutton. Denver touchdown.
20: Can the defense continue to dominate?
22: But because it's defense, and nationally we hate defense because fans hate defense, we are saying, oh, it's not sustainable. You can't do that. Well, for 2 years in a row, you're talking about one of the elite defenses in the NFL, so don't tell me it's not sustainable. Because it sure seems like it right now.
20: Will this be a breakthrough year for Bo Nix?
23: I think the key to this Denver Broncos offense and that next step for Bo Nix and the Denver Broncos is Jalen Waddle. I think it's going to be a breakout year for Bo Nix.
20: Will the Broncos make it to the playoffs again?
21: Allen pumps once, loads it up, home run ball down the middle of the field. Ball's intercepted. P.J. Lock with the interception. Down the east sideline he goes, and the Broncos have it at their own 40.
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0: Ready, Set, Bet here on VSiN. Matt Brown with you here. As we get into NFL preseason football, of course, we have several games already in the books, but several games today, three that we're going to talk about here in this segment. I'm going to kick things off here with the Browns and the Bears. I'm going to give you the most current line here on this one to make sure that we've got this all covered. We are sitting right now 2.5 pretty much across the, oh, if you're into Fanatics, it's gotten to 3 in favor of Cleveland. This opened on the other side, actually. 39.5 the prevailing total, though we always have that FanDuel off market, you know, point off, it seems like. 38.5 over there with them in this one. So we know the intrigue here in this game, right? We're trying to figure out what exactly is Cleveland going to do with this season, and that's going to start at the quarterback position, and Todd Monken talks here about that quarterback battle.
26: We're going to see both of them. I mean, one's going to start this week, and one's going to start next week, right? And we're going to play about a similar, I'd like to see a quarterback play a half and get a two-minute. We're going to do everything we can to try and get a two-minute, right? Simulate that for the half, and we're going to try to do the exact same thing the next week.
27: Why one for Chicago and the other for Chicago? I mean, which one?
26: You have to pick.
27: I know.
26: I mean, somehow I got to pick somebody. Yeah. So I have my reasons. I have my reasons of how it's going to go. And it's not, I mean, it's still a competition. We're still excited to watch guys practice today, let alone, you know, on Saturday and then next week against Buffalo. And we'll get a chance to see them both. And then every week we'll assess it. It'll be a little bit more difficult with the player that doesn't play as much this week or the other quarterbacks. Right? We'll be able to assess, you know, in terms of the quarterback that started, how he played, and when the other guys came in and played, and then the opposite will be next week against Buffalo.
0: The he that he is talking about is Deshaun Watson, who is going to start here in this one. Shedeur Sanders starts next week against Buffalo, and so you look and trying to read between the tea leaves here. I mean, I can only imagine if you look at this and you sit in a room, and the walls, you know, are not bugged, and everything that you say is super confidential. You're getting Cleveland starting to talk about the draft for next season and trying to figure out what they need to do to make sure that they're in one of the top spots for next year's draft. They are in the worst, one of the worst quarterback positions that you've ever been in. You made the most disastrous trade in the history of the NFL for Deshaun Watson. I think you have to just go down with the ship. You can't really go Shedeur Sanders to Deshaun Watson and then find out that Deshaun Watson is still washed and then go back to Shedeur Sanders. It's kind of like you just got to start Deshaun Watson, see if there's anything left in the tank. If he's washed, it's pretty easy. You go to the podium and say, hey, listen, we gave Deshaun a shot, we're going to go with the young kid and see what he can do, and we move on, and that's it, and that's the end of Deshaun Watson probably in the NFL. But it would shock me if this battle, and I use the air quote, if this really is a battle and this isn't already known that's going to be Deshaun Watson, and honestly, you might even be hoping this Deshaun Watson that he is washed. Because if we believe what all of these people are saying about next year's draft, and you're the Cleveland Browns, and you're the front office, and you're sitting in that room, you have to be at the top of the draft. You have to. I know the players are going to play hard, but you can put the worst quarterback behind center. You can do that. That's one thing you can control. You can put the guy that's going to give you the least opportunity to win. And it's probably, unfortunately, it's the sad case of Deshaun Watson here. And I say sad from just a football perspective, not all field stuff like that. That's not sad. But just a guy that was widely considered a top three or four quarterback in all of the NFL to fall down to a point where he is in a quarterback battle with Shedeur Sanders to actually start the season is absolutely wild here in this one. If you look, we're going to get nothing from Chicago in this one. None of their starters are going to play. It's one of those deals where, you know, Tyson Bagent going to go here for Chicago. We've seen a decent amount of Bagent. We know that he can kind of hold his own. We've seen him in regular season. He's had to have regular season action and stuff. So I don't think that's crazy to think that he can't go out there and play decent. The fact that this is now moved to a full field goal, as soon as that it got bought up. But it looks like it might tick back and forth between 2.5 and 3 in favor of Cleveland. I don't know for sure. I don't like these. I almost automatically go the opposite side once we get to a field goal or more in these preseason games because the differences in the teams aren't really all that much when it comes down to it. I mean, I know some teams might play starters and some might not, but these starters for Cleveland, what is on the offensive side specifically? Obviously, the defense is great there in Cleveland, but on the offensive side, is that really anything that scares you going up against even another NFL team, second teamers? I mean, I don't know that this is like a full field goal type of game. Again, that did get bought down, but it does look like it go back up. We're at -115. So it seems like people want to come in on the Browns and the thought that Deshaun Watson playing what Monken says could be a half is going to be enough there in that one. Not enough for me. If this gets on the other side of three, I will back Chicago, but I doubt it will get there. It seems like once we hit that three, everybody's coming in and anxious to get back in on the other side there in that one. We got the Vikings and the Giants. Of course, we have Harbaugh's debut with the Giants here in this one. And he is being very vague, which is great for us as bettors, right? You know what we love is when a coach goes up there and like, we're like, hey man, who's going to play in the preseason? Just curious. You know, this is an important information for people out there, for millions of people who may or may not want to get a little something down here on this one. And this is kind of how Harbaugh handled it.
1: So here's the thing. If I talk about one guy and say, well, how much he's going to play, then what's the next follow-up question going to be? It's going to be the next guy. Then the next guy. Then the next guy. So I plan on not talking about who's going to play. That's what I plan on doing. I just decided just to leave it out there. You'll see when the game comes. It'll make the speculation so much more fun, you know, if you don't know exactly what's going to happen.
0: So there we have it. Great. Appreciate that. He doesn't want to have to answer questions. Even though he's up there doing things where you answer questions. That's what you do when you stand at the microphone, you answer questions. But he didn't want to answer questions. And so here we are. Don't really know exactly how this is going to play out. Now, I imagine here in the next little bit, we might start to get stuff trickling out as maybe who is going to be, you know, under center or something like that. But again, this is just incredibly frustrating for all of us, especially of us that like to bet this stuff. So that kind of is how it is. On the Viking side of things, we know we're going to see both quarterbacks in this one, both being Kyler Murray and J.J. McCarthy. Kyler Murray named the starter for the Minnesota Vikings. J.J. McCarthy handled it pretty well. You know, I mean, basically said, and I can only handle what I can handle. True. I guess you could have played better. There's also that if you wanted to overtake Kyler Murray. But you brought in Kyler Murray to start. I mean, you didn't bring in Kyler Murray to be a backup. You want to see if there's anything left in the tank. You want to talk. Someone who actually does have upside is stuff left in the tank. Like, I think Deshaun Watson, it's just that ship has sailed. But there actually is still upside here on Kyler Murray. I mean, we've seen Kyler Murray play at a very high level before in the NFL. We've also seen Kyler Murray play on some really bad teams, which makes him look bad. Specifically, Kyler Murray gets a little panicky whenever the offensive line isn't super, super solid. And now look at these playmakers he's going to have around him. I actually expect some decent stuff out of Kyler Murray up there in Minnesota. As we sit right now here in this one, 1.5 in favor of the Vikings. Giants, Giants not getting much love here in this market. 41.5 is our prevailing total. And again, it would probably be Minnesota or pass. I think that Harbaugh was basically saying he didn't really want to play starters. Even if he did, it was kind of like, I might throw him out there for series. And I didn't want you to ask me why I'm only playing him for one series or whatever it might be. So kind of a decent lean there to the Vikings for me in that one. Now, our final, Carolina and Buffalo. And one thing that we definitely do know here in this one is they open that fancy new stadium up there in Buffalo. We are, in fact, going to see their starter, as Joe Brady says.
2: I don't think any, like, one year is the same. And there's a lot of the factors that go into it, right? Sometimes there's injuries that play in, you know, there's bodies. But I think we get an opportunity to go into the stadium. And I want the guys, hey, how do we respond from the red-blue practice, you know, us going through it and getting that pregame routine and going out there. And, look, I want to see guys get hits. I want to see guys tackle. I want to see the finishing of the play and the how and all. So there's so many variables with it. We obviously have a new everything, right? And so it's our first opportunity for us to come together and show an example of what the Buffalo Bills, you know, are about. And so I think that's important.
0: They're opening up a brand new multi-billion-dollar stadium. Yeah, the starters are going to start in the first ever snaps that are taken inside of that stadium. And so as we sit right now there in this one, Buffalo favored by 2.5 or 3. You can find a 2.5 at FanDuel, 3 everywhere else. 39.5 is a prevailing total here in this one. Jonathan Brooks going to start at running back there. Chuba Hubbard is sidelined right now, so Brooks is going to get some run here. Been getting tons and tons of love there in camp from him and all of the stuff that people have seen out of him. So this seems like one of those opportunities for maybe him to try to steal some playing time if he can show out with Chuba Hubbard being on the sideline here in this one. Guys, week 0 college football is almost here with the NFL regular season right behind it. Now's the time to get your edge with VSiN Pro. You know how this works, right? You go over, go to VSiN Pro/subscribe. We got an awesome special running for you, $9.99 to dip your toe in. And you get every single thing that we do. So you get all the articles breaking down sports across the entire sports landscape. 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When we come back, let's talk some college football with Jake Crane.
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17: The risk of gusty showers and storms today will be isolated once again, mainly confined to the mountains and adjacent foothills with daytime heating, so they will be terrain driven. Could pose a risk for active fires and fire crews, so it's something I'll be watching pretty carefully.
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0: Ready, Set, Bet here on VSiN, the Sports Betting Network. We just talked about John Harbaugh being a little coy with what's going on. We said stuff would start trickling in. He is going to play Jackson Dart, at least at the beginning of this game. I think we need to get ready for the regular season. That's what we're aiming for in our situation right now, playing a little bit in the preseason and getting a feel for the game, making adjustments, whatever, yada, yada, yada, and stuff like that. So interesting there in that one. Any other stuff that ends up trickling through, we will certainly let you know. We're going to shift gears over to college football and bring in Jake Crane from On3, Crane & Company over there, College Football Show. You can find him at Jake Crane _ over there on the Twitter machine. Jake, appreciate the time, man.
25: No, appreciate you guys having me. Love watching y'all. Y'all do a really good job.
0: I appreciate it, man. And listen, I know had to ask you where you were from and where you know, not the same part, but say, you know, same vicinity down there in the South. And I love to talk some SEC football with all of this. And I will admit, soft spot in my heart for LSU. Spent the best, 9 years trying to get a degree down there in my life, with all of that. But in all seriousness, this is one of the big offseason stories. Obviously, Kiffin coming down there, all the drama around everything, and then you've got all the stuff going on now with the number and Jaden Daniels and all the crazy stuff with all of that somehow becoming a distraction as we head into the season. But if we're just talking about what Lane Kiffin and them assembled in the transfer portal and what they're going to put on the field this year, what do you kind of think a baseline is, and then what was an upside for this team?
25: Yeah, well, look, I think the natty or bust talk, I understand the standard at a place like LSU when you can get as hot as they do in Baton Rouge when it's going well. We know how much they've won. We know the success that they've had. I mean, Ed Orgeron won a national title. Les Miles won one. I mean, one smoked the grass, the other one ate it. They still won it. It was shocking. Brian Kelly didn't win one. But I will say this. I think when you spend $40 million on a roster, you expect a pretty good return. And I like the ads that they've made through the transfer portal. But I think one of the biggest things, and everybody talks about Kiffin, I get it. Talk about Levitt, how he's looking after the foot injury, I get it. But I think the biggest thing that Lane did was keep Blake Baker. Blake Baker, he's going to be a head coach soon. I love what he's done for that defense, not only schematically. They have an answer for everything. Their pressures are good. They mix coverages. They disguise well. But the violence is back on that defensive side of the ball. Because, I grew up, and I'm sure you did too, especially, living in Louisiana and going to LSU. I mean, it was basically the Where the Wild Things Are book up front for those guys on defense. It seemed like every single year. So it's balance that keeps you on the beam, and that's been LSU's problem. 2019, Jaden Daniels, or 2019 with Joe Burrow, we know the offense was better than the defense, but they were balanced. They won a title. Jaden Daniels, offense was great, defense was bad. You don't win a title. So I like the balance of this team. You know, we say on Crane and Cone all the time, the teams that win the most and the biggest can win the most ways, and with LSU, you feel like they can win a lot of ways.
0: So let's go to the other side of this. I'm sure the game won't matter all that much when LSU heads up to Ole Miss. I'm sure no one will talk about that as that approaches here. But that Ole Miss team, bringing back the most important part, quarterback. I mean, no matter what you say, the quarterback, if you don't have a quarterback, it's very tough to win. What do you see here from this Ole Miss squad?
25: Well, you know, we can sit here and talk about Trinidad and Kevon Lacy, which, you know, I think is the best duo quarterback to running back in the whole country. But that's what everybody's going to talk about, and that's obvious. What I don't think a lot of people talk about with Ole Miss, and the reason why Ole Miss was able to elevate themselves recently is the same reason why you saw, you know, Utah elevate out in the Pac-12, why you see Indiana elevate. It's the line of scrimmage. I love Ole Miss's offensive line. At the end of the day, the offensive line is the heart of the body. It's the engine in the car. It's the root system of the tree. If they're not good, then you're not going to be able to operate regardless of how good Trinidad Chambliss is, Kevon Lacy is, any of those guys are. So when I look at this Ole Miss team and I look at them defensively, Perkins coming back, you've got some guys that can do some things. I know they lost Prince to LSU, but I think this Ole Miss team is prepared up front to be able to battle teams. That was the most impressive part of the Miami game last year, even though it was a loss. Ole Miss was able to hang around up front, and that's where Miami really made their hay. So I think this Ole Miss team, the schedule's brutal. There's a lot of brutal schedules out there in the SEC and the Big Ten especially. But if the line of scrimmage can hold up with what they have around, with the wide receiver core that I really like, with a secondary that I really like, this Ole Miss team is got as good of a chance as anybody, and I think you're going to see them in the college football playoff once again. I mean, Pete Golding, you beat Kirby Smart once. That doesn't make you an amazing coach, but heck, you kill Vader in the first try. That's pretty impressive.
0: Talking to Jay Crane on 3 Sports, Crane and Cone over there. If we look at Alabama, this might be the first year in quite some time that when people are sitting here and we're getting to close to football season and everyone wants to talk about real contender, that Alabama isn't kind of in that first conversation, right? It seems like they're kind of in that second conversation that you have. Is that fair? What do you think of this Alabama squad?
25: Well, I think it is, and I think some people, especially if you're not somebody that follows this, you know, through life and death, don't realize what Ty Simpson was able to do last year with no run game. I mean, we live in a world now where Alabama is mortal up front. And when I look at teams and I'm projecting and I'm sitting here saying, all right, I think this team's going to finish here, which is what we've done on Crane and Cone. We got a lot of predictions out there. We're going to have our conference championship winners, national title winners here this next week. But I look at the recipe and the ingredients. And I think when Nick Saban was at Alabama, yes, he monopolized the sport. But one of the most underrated things that he did was roster management. He would never lose too much at one time where you had kind of symbiotic positions having to rebuild. For example, offensive line and quarterback. If you're green there and you're new there and you've had problems in the past, if either one of those things don't work, you're not going to work. So I'm supposed to sit here and just say, you know what? Alabama, they weren't able to run the ball at all last year, but this year it's all going to be fixed. Oh, and that brand new quarterback that went off last year and Ty Simpson, oh, they can just roll another guy out there and he'll do the same thing. I don't see that happening. Now, we live in a crazy world right now. It could happen. Alabama could be amazing. The defense should be stellar. There's some questions about the front seven, but the secondary is basically Azkaban. You're not getting through there. But when I look at new quarterback and offensive line that still has to prove it, I worry about that. Now, you look at Alabama's schedule, they're going to start 5-0, but the question in the season is going to be determined by that 6-9, the week 6, really through 10, if you look at it, if Alabama's going to be 9-3, 10-2, or possibly even 8-4. But this is not old Alabama. You cannot dominate the sport the way that Nick Saban did and Kirby had started to do before it changed. I think they're mortal in some areas, and right now I do not have them in the college football playoff.
0: Let's head up the road to Auburn, and you look here, and if I look at the odds to be the SEC championship winner, you get to 10 other teams before you get to Auburn. One of those teams is Missouri. Could you imagine talking about Missouri being better than Auburn whenever you were in the thick of all of this? But here we are, 43-1 just to win the SEC. What is the outlook there on the Tigers?
25: Well, I will say, and I think you can say the same thing about Summerall at Florida. I like the culture that is being formed at Auburn. I think when you look at Hugh Freeze and Billy Napier, there's some similarities and kind of the, hey, look, you know, winning matters, but as long as we're good people and we walk old ladies across the street and we buy all the Girl Scout cookies mm-hmm. every time we walk past one of those tables, it's okay. That's really what matters the most. You should want to be a good person to be a good person, but winning matters. When you're getting paid millions of dollars, when these college towns run on the economy of the athletic department, which in 99% of the cases is football, winning matters. This kumbaya, hold hands, everybody be friends, winning really doesn't matter that much as long as we all win off the field. That's not the way this thing works. And it seems like Auburn the past couple of years, it was basically a youth camp. Hey, let's all show up and make macaroni necklaces and run around in the woods and play cops and robbers or cowboys and Indians. Golish is not about that. Golish is about winning. And he brought that core over from South Florida that has had success, mm-hmm. similar to what Sig did, bringing the core of guys at JMU over to Indiana to establish that culture, because it has to be established early. You know, there's an old saying in coaching, you can always start harder and get easier. You can never start easier and get harder. And that's been Auburn's problem. And I think Golish, with some personnel, the offensive line's a question mark. We're going to have to see that. The defense should be stellar. Keeping Durkin's kind of like keeping Baker at LSU. But I feel like this Auburn team could get to 8. And as bad as it's been for the last 5 years, I'll hire a mariachi band to follow me around if Auburn wins 8 games.
0: Jake, we got about 45 seconds left. I know there's not enough time to talk about the Heisman market, but who are one or two names that you are really following here?
25: Well, you look at the odds. This isn't some crazy mm-hmm. take. I think Mensah at Miami, with the weapons he has around him, with the way that they've reloaded and developed on the offensive line with Malachi Toney and the rest of the wizards and witches they got running around and Mark Fletcher in the backfield, plus a steady defense, I think he's going to get a lot of opportunities. He's probably my number one right now. But if you're looking for somebody that's kind of sneaky, maybe somebody that people really aren't, you know, super duper high on, I look at Maiava at USC. I think he has a chance. If you're trying to get some bang for your buck, I love the way they look on the line of scrimmage this year. I think it's the best team Lincoln's had. Hardest schedule, but best team up front. I don't think you'd be crazy to, you know, get that $20 from under the mattress and go sprinkle a little bit on Maiava to win the Heisman this year. I mean, it's Lincoln Riley. It wouldn't be the craziest thing that's ever happened.
0: He is Jake Crane. You have to check out Crane and Cone over there on 3 at Jake Crane _ over on the Twitter machine as well. Man, appreciate chopping it up with you, and good luck this season.
25: Hey, anytime. I'm about to go pick up our second daughter, who was born a day and a half, and bring her home. So this is a great appetizer, and we're really excited. Come check us out. We love ball. We love to have fun.
0: Congrats, buddy. Appreciate the time. When we come back, let's take a look here at a couple of thoughts here on Baltimore Ravens and what they got going.
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5: 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Lekkonen. Near side McKinnon. One-timer. He scores. Nathan McKinnon, 40 goals on the season. His 13th multi-goal game of the year. 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
4: Ready, Set, Bet here on VSIN, hour number two. Matt Brown, 1 hour in the books. Get ready for this White Sox and Tigers game to get going. So if you want to get if you want to get down there on that one, the line has kind of run a little bit, unfortunately, in favor of the Tigers where we had them. So don't know if it's a bet still, but something that, I like a lot whenever it comes to what Troy Melton brings to the table. I think Kay is going to get lit up by these right-handers over there in this Detroit lineup. And Detroit Tigers team, still within reach, right? I mean, this is still fighting for this division because this division just doesn't want to do anything. So we're out to like minus 145 now, minus 150. So don't know if it's a bet really here in this one. If you're a moneyline parlay guy, maybe you want to, you know, do something like that. But I can't really recommend it outside of that. The three preseason games are going to be kicking off here momentarily that are in the 1 Eastern, 10 Pacific window. They're going to kick at Buffalo -2.5, 38.5, the prevailing total. We're going to kick at 1.5 in favor of the Vikings, 41.5, the prevailing total there in that one. And we're going to kick with 2.5 in favor of the Browns, 39.5, the prevailing total there in that one. Of course, we'll keep you updated as those get going, and anything that happens that might be of note, we will certainly let you guys know there in that one. But now joining us here on the guest line, Jeremy Kahn. He is over there talking Baltimore Ravens at 105.7, the big bad morning show in Baltimore. Jeremy, how you doing, man?
5: Good, man. Thanks for having me.
4: I appreciate you hopping on with us here, as this is a very interesting, I guess, season as we head in for the Ravens, because you look, and it's typically when we start trying to dissect these teams, and it's like, oh man, they're change at quarterback or whatever and all that. But you know, you've got Lamar, and you know what Lamar brings to the table. Instead, it's kind of the coaching staff that gets the overhaul here, and people start to wonder, how is that going to play out for this team? How's that been going? Just what have you heard early on here from kind of how Lamar is interacting with the new guys around?
5: I mean, I think he's loving it so far. Mm-hmm. It's kind of what it sounds like, because it's been all positive from camp, and you're hearing lots of great things about Jacoby Lane there. So I think Lamar is finally happy. And the one thing that he has that not a lot of guys do in the league is he holds all the cards, because he can't be franchised. He's going to wait it out and get his extension after the next big guy signs and get a little bit more money. That's what we believe. But this year coming up, I think he kind of had an idea of what the coaching staff was going to be. And I think he's really excited to work with Declan Doyle.
4: We look at that, and the skill position players around him, I guess, is one of the big questions that a lot of people have coming in. It's like you look and you see Bateman and Flowers and Lane, but I guess people wonder, is that enough, right? Like, none of those stand out as kind of your alpha one receivers. Is it kind of more of just a sum equals the greater good here for this team? Like, what do you think from a skill position standpoint and who he's going to be throwing the ball to?
5: Yeah, we've heard the tight ends haven't looked very good, and that's been a disappointment so far in training camp, but they have time to change some things up. You got two rookies and Mark Andrews. But as far as the wide receivers go, I know everybody just saw Zay Flowers get paid and go, what? He got how much money? I think he's worth it. I mean, he's the next guy up. Is he better than Justin Jefferson and Jamar Chase? No. But I do think you're going to see his offensive numbers get put up. I think they're going to use him similarly to how Amon-Ra St. Brown is used in Detroit. So more red zone targets, things like that. I don't know if, you know, if they've got the gold jacket ready for Jacoby Lane or not, but the way it's looked in preseason and training camp, and people will get to see once the games get started. I mean, he's just going up and catching the ball and coming down against even the Ravens' best cornerbacks. I think there are some questions about Bateman and the rest of the group. They had high hopes for Tez Walker. coming in. And of course, they drafted a lot.

0: Elijah Surratt. So I think you're right about the sum being greater than the parts, but I do think Zay Flowers is finally going to get on people's top 10 list when we talk about wide receivers.
1: So there's this thing called father time, and apparently, like, Derrick Henry is just immune to the whole thing of father time. I have been for the last 2 years saying, you know, I get it. He's superhuman. Look at the guy. He looks like he's chiseled out of marble, but we've seen this before, you know, and I bring up Adrian Peterson, right, where, again, another guy that just physically looked imposing no matter what, and then we saw the steep decline. We've not seen that from Derrick Henry. Do you think just this is another season of full workload for Derrick Henry and full speed ahead, and it's just ride it till the wheels fall off?
0: Yeah, after seeing him up close and personal, I'm not willing to bet against him. I mean, it's incredible, the workouts, the different things he does to stay in shape. And I think if you use him the right way, you can get a lot of miles out of him. And the way he takes care of himself, we all know it. At some point, you're going to hit the wall, and guys that are getting close to your shoestrings are now grabbing you by the ankles, and then eventually you're not going by anybody. The good news for Derrick Henry is that he can still run over people. So I think there's that aspect. But I think the Ravens like their running back group with Justice Hill behind them, and even drafting Adam Randall out of Clemson. He is a very, very large human being, but people look smaller standing next to Derrick Henry.
1: Talking to Jeremy Kahn, Baltimore Ravens talk here going on with his Big Bad Morning Show 105.7 there in Baltimore. The center position, I imagine, has been a hot topic there amongst everything. Whenever you lose a guy like Linderbaum, it's obviously a pretty big deal. Is that a concern right now, or do they think they have this solved?
0: I think it's concern number one. I mean, they pick up Ethan Posick from the Cleveland Browns after he was released, but he's coming back from an injury. He is out of practice and working out and work with the guys. You just don't have anyone that you know is going to be reliable. It doesn't mean that the starting center is not on this team and that guy's not going to go out and be fine this year. I just don't know who to bet on right now. And I think this is one of those true battles you're going to see in preseason, whereas the Ravens are going to want to sit a lot of their guys and they know who's going to be making the roster in certain areas. I think the center position is the biggest concern that this team has right now, outside of, you know, obviously health and injuries and things like that.
1: So Baltimore currently sitting somewhere 10.5, 11.5, depending like that on the win total for the season. You got a lot of people who might be a little bit higher on Joe Burrow and company. Obviously, that defense is still to be determined there for them. I don't think anyone really cares about what's going on with Cleveland and Pittsburgh. I think it's a wait to be seen. What do you think here about a win total in that 10.5, 11.5 range?
0: Look, I like the over here, and I'm not trying to sound like a homer. Yeah. I was one of the few people initially was screaming about coaching changes and wanting to see something fresh and not the same stale message over and over again, not the same excuses after losses. And I think you have two forward-thinking coaches when you talk about a guy like Jesse Minter and, of course, what Declan Doyle brings. Now, I wouldn't be shocked if the offense started off a little slow because there's a lot of moving parts to this. But once they pick it up, i.e. what you saw with Caleb Williams in Chicago initially, Lamar's – I know all the talk in the offseason has been about where he ranks amongst quarterbacks, man. I've never seen anything like this. And I'm a Peyton Manning truther. And watching Lamar play sometimes, you're like, God, how the hell did he get out of that? So as long as he stays healthy, and I know we can't bet that way, I think they're going to smash that number. I think they're clearly the best team in this division, and they're not concerned with Cincinnati.
1: And we talked about that receiving core. You're looking at some numbers here maybe for Zay Flowers.
0: Yeah, look, I think he's going to be used more and more. There were a lot of gadget plays and things they'd like to do with him. I'm not saying those are all going to go away, but this guy can run every route. He can. I know they look at him in the smaller size, but once he gets in the open space, he is just death to try to tackle. And I think, you know, when you look at an offense that's going to set guys up and put them in position to succeed, I think Zay's going to be the biggest benefactor of this new offense and how things are going. And when you have a running game like the Ravens do, you're going to see a lot of one-on-one matchups, and he's going to be a tough guy to hold.
1: If there was, we just talked about the center position on the defensive side of the ball. Is there a concern about the corner position? I understand we kind of saw Downhill from Humphrey and whatever. Is that where maybe the concern is on that side?
0: Yeah, I mean, Nate Wiggins got hurt last week, and there were some serious concerns. He got carted off the field, but I was at training camp the other day, and Jesse Minter basically said that he's going to be back at practice next week along with Marlon Humphrey. But, yeah, I think anytime you're looking at this cornerback group, they got a lot of young guys that they like. We just got to see if they can play at this level consistently. They love their secondary as far as the safety goes, and you'll probably see three of those guys on the field. I'm not going to say at all times, but a lot of the time. And I think you would also say if you looked at the weak side linebacker, they just got one of their players off the PUP list, and hoping that Teddy Buchanan comes back and is a big part of that. But I think anytime you're looking at cornerbacks, that's going to be the concern. And I think the thing that Ravens fans are really excited about is Jesse Minter and Anthony Weaver working with this pass rush. You know, I know I know nobody wants to hear about the Max Crosby, Trey Hendrickson stuff, right? Don't shoot me. I'm just the messenger here. But I think things worked out pretty good on the Ravens side of how, you know, getting a Trey Hendrickson and having a Jesse Minter who took a defensive end that the Ravens couldn't get sacks for. He goes out, he gets 10 out with the Chargers, and he gets $100 million in the offseason. I'm talking about Adafi Owe. So I think he's got a lot to work with here. And if the pass rush is good, I don't think the cornerbacks are going to be a big concern.
1: All right, Jeremy, we've got about a minute and a half left here in this one. We do have preseason game number one going up against Philadelphia today. What do you think we see from Baltimore? Is this like very bland, very vanilla? What is kind of your thoughts here?
0: Yeah, there's no salt on this thing. It's, what is it, Kirk Cousins grill? Is that what everybody's talking about? Yeah, there's no – it's going to be very basic. I do think their rookie class is going to be intriguing. There's a lot of eyes here on Tyler Loop, the kicker. He's been making everything in training camp, and you'll continue to watch him. But his last play is the missed field goal that made them miss the playoffs. So you always wonder about his mind. But I just think you're going to see a lot of vanilla on both sides. You're not going to see any of the big name guys for the Ravens at all. Mm-hmm. I don't think you see Lamar a bit in the preseason.
1: He is Jeremy Kahn, Big Bad Morning Show there on 105.7 in Baltimore at JKahn Sports over on the Twitter machine as well. Do appreciate the time a ton, and good luck. Enjoy the game today.
0: Absolutely, guys. Thanks for having me.
1: Yes, this is one of those teams where I'm a little bit kind of a Bengals homer, I'll admit. The Joe Burrow thing, the Ja'Marr Chase thing, it dies hard. But I do look, and top to bottom, it's just hard to say that the Ravens aren't the better team top to bottom, specifically because you have to factor in the defense. And on the defensive side of the ball, they're definitely better than what Cincinnati brings to the table. I do think that the offensive side of the ball does still favor Cincinnati, and I think that the quarterback position, as good as Lamar has been, still favors Joe Burrow, because you don't have to have the leg aspect in order to make Joe Burrow great. Joe Burrow can sit there in the pocket all day long, and it'd be perfectly fine, but I think that this is still the Ravens' division to lose. We'll get into that a little bit later as well. There are exact finishing markets that you can bet, so something that we'll talk about. But when we come back, we still have the Rams and the Chiefs, the Jags and the Saints to kick off. What will we see in those games?
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1: Let the overreactions begin. We have Josh Allen out on the field here, 5 minutes into the first quarter, and he just connects DJ Moore. 32 yards, I guess, officially here. He has one to Shakir as well for 22 yards. This wide receiver core obviously fixed now for Buffalo as we're early on in here. But Josh Allen, 2 of 3, 53 yards, including a 32-yarder to DJ Moore and a 21-yarder to Khalil Shakir. I believe they had to settle for a field goal there on that opening drive. As we look down here in this Bears and Browns game, real quick, we have Bajent 1 of 2 for 3 yards on his first drive there in that one. Deshaun Watson is 2 of 2 for 20 yards. They have a 3rd and 6 right now, pretty close to midfield for this Brown squad, and it is actually complete there, so they're going to convert the first down against this Bears team. So Deshaun Watson, early on, 3 of 3 for 35 yards. Quinshon Judkins, 3 for 8. Denzel Boston has a 15-yard catch. Jerry Jeudy has a 14-yard catch. So this Browns team said they were going to play their starters. They're playing their starters. Deshaun Watson out there early on, 100% of his completions there. Kyler Murray, 2 of 3 for 10 yards over for Minnesota. They put a field goal on the board. The Giants have yet to have the football, so we'll see how that all goes. Aaron Jones, 3 for 27. Jordan Addison, 1 for 8 there. So he has caught a ball officially from Kyler Murray, though it is here in the preseason. Another little nugget coming out here. Cardinals rookie running back Jeremiah Love's going to miss next week's game. He's got a sore ankle after the Raiders game this past week. So keep an eye there on that one, right? So Jeremiah Love is an ankle injury there for the Cardinals. You guys remember, I wrote a thing in the NFL preview guide, in our preview betting guide, about Jeremiah Love and just the fact that that running back room, while I think he is awesome, I do think that he's a great player and is going to be awesome in this league. That running back room is very full. And then also, if you're the Cardinals, you just spent an incredibly high pick in the first round on a running back on a team that's absolutely dead on arrival for this season. So I do wonder if they manage his workload a little bit. I bet some unders on him very sheepishly, but it's a deal where I kind of look around and on top of the crowded running back room, I just wonder, as an organization, do you not look at this and say, okay, we are certainly at least 1 year away from possibly competing. We might be 2 years away from competing. Are we really going to put a ton of miles on this guy for absolutely no reason? So, again, he's going to play. He's going to play a lot. I just wonder if we're talking about more of a 60% workload than kind of the bell cow 80 to 85% workload that we see with some of these other guys. And I think that that's a very real scenario given what they have on the roster currently. We'll see in a couple of weeks, do they shed some of these dudes? And if that's the case, then maybe that will clear up what we're going to get out of him. But did play some unders on him. I was trying to read between the lines, and I do think that he might not play quite as much as everybody thinks that he's going to. We got the Rams and the Chiefs that are going to be going at it here today. And as we look over here at the latest line, this is currently 2.5 in favor of Kansas City, 35.5 to 36, kind of the prevailing total out there in this one. And so when you take a look at this has kind of been Sean McVay's deal since he's been there in Los Angeles. And so he's not going to rush the starters out there. We're trying to figure out if Aaron Donald is going to come back or not. By the way, if you just look at the video of him, he just looks like Aaron Donald of old. I can't even imagine a defensive line that's going to have him and Myles Garrett on it at the same time. I think he's coming back for sure. But Here's where Sean McVay kind of talks about those backup quarterbacks that we're going to see today.
10: He will. Yep, he will play.
11: Sorry.
10: He will.
11: What are you hoping to see?
10: I think really just, you know, good command by both those guys, consistently making good decisions, playing within the timing and rhythm of, you know, whatever that play is that Nate decides to call, and want to see us get in and out of the huddle. You know, good communication. There'll be a lot of different guys that'll be kind of rotating in, but, you know, I want Stetson to be able to do what he's done, and I want Ty to be able to do what he's done as well, and it'll be fun to watch both those guys play.
1: If you're listening on the radio side of things, you're not actually watching the video. You knew anyway, just hearing him talk and the way he was delivering that he was wearing sunglasses. I know for a fact that you didn't. Like, you knew for sure, and he was. In fact, you're driving along in your car, and you're going, I bet he was giving that interview with sunglasses on. He was. In fact, he had his little aviators on. They're giving that one. So we're going to get Stetson Bennett here for the Rams. We're also going to see some Ty Simpson as well. I know people didn't love the Ty Simpson pick, me included, because if Stafford was coming back, I was kind of like, shouldn't we be playing for today? This is kind of what the Rams do, right? They play for today. That's kind of always been this, they go for it, right? Like, they see the window, they go for it, and instead they did this whole, like, play for the future thing, which is really odd from an organizational standpoint, but neither here nor there. We're going to see what he can do in an NFL uniform as he is going to get action today here going up against Kansas City. And so I look at this, and as I said, right, I am one of those that once we get to that, like, field goal plus, I always want to play the dog. We're not quite there yet, still sitting at 2.5, so can't really have that one fall into that category quite yet. So I'm going to sit back, watch this. We still have a while until this one kicks. So maybe we get to a field goal. If that's the case, I'll probably just play the Rams, even though I have absolutely no idea what Ty Simpson's going to look like in an NFL uniform. But we get to these games where you're going to get extended looks from some of these dudes. And I think, you know, you get the offensive coordinators to call them, air quote, the good plays a couple of different times, right? I mean, like, you don't want them out there just – you don't really get any sort of evaluation, right, whenever you're just calling the most bland, easy routes, easy plays that there possibly is. Like, I think with some of these guys that they're really trying to figure out, I think that they know that Stetson Bennett is going to be, you know, the backup here, but maybe not. And so maybe it is. Maybe they are honestly considering Ty Simpson to be the backup. So with that the case, I do believe that they'll get some good plays. You know, not all just the vanilla bad plays here in this one. So that is something that we'll keep an eye on. With that, Jacksonville and New Orleans is currently sitting, again, what would you expect? 2.5, of course, in favor of the Saints. This one way low, 34.5 out there in this one. So you take a look, and what these teams are going to do, it's not expected to see really much of anything from either one of these teams. I agree with this one being the lowest total on the board as well, because if there is a game that might be the most unwatchable of the day, this one probably could be it. I think we're going to see pretty much all backups for Jacksonville and the Saints as well. So if you wanted to skip one of the games today and just catch whatever you want to catch on the highlight show, this is probably the one to definitely to skip. I'm no position on this. Even if this does kind of get to that threshold that I'm talking about, the field goal plus the 3.5s, if you will, no interest, just because I have no idea what we're going to get out of either one of these teams. And so with that being the case, I usually steer clear by a big margin with games like that. If we are kind of looking, though, at what we're looking for these teams' outlook on the season, if you've been following the show, you know I've got a Jags ticket in my account already. I like them in this division. I think they are a very complete team, and I think that there is some upside still and some meat left on the bone. This is kind of one of those teams, too, under the radar, because I think of the way that things played out last season with Brian Thomas Jr., that you don't really realize that this is one of the, if not the best wide receiver cores in all of the NFL. Brian Thomas Jr. is probably not as good as he was early on in his career, but certainly he's not as bad as he was last season. You're going to get Travis Hunter back, who's going to run, I imagine, the majority of the route. I know he keeps saying he wants to play 100% of the snaps. Like, I think as an organization, what are you doing, right? I mean, like, I think he's going to run 30%. Of the routes or something like that. I think he should be a full-time corner and a part-time gadget receiver, stuff like that. But who knows? We'll see what they end up doing with him there in that one. But we know Parker Washington is more than capable of stepping up and playing well for this team. And they have Jacoby Myers as well. Did you forget that? I mean, like, there's some real talent here for Trevor Lawrence, who, as many strays as he catches for not coming out and being the next John Elway, like everybody was saying whenever he was coming out of college, if you believe in PFF's grading system, and I know there's a lot of people who want to point out some flaws and stuff like that, but they are watching every single play of every single game and trying to give you an idea of how these quarterbacks are playing outside of just the box score. Seventh out of 38 qualifying quarterbacks last year for Trevor Lawrence. Again, kind of under the radar, kind of something that we didn't really talk about much, was that he played really well for them. You've got a solid left side of the offensive line, which obviously the most important side. Right side, to be determined. Maybe that could end up being a factor here in this. Certainly the ferocious defense for Houston could be a problem twice a year for them. But you look on the defensive side of the ball. Again, I would play Travis Hunter majority on the defensive side of the ball. Getting a shutdown corner in the NFL is worth a lot, right? His production on the offensive side can be equaled by Parker Washington. Like, that's the thing. Like, his offensive production can be matched. What he does on the defensive side cannot, which is why, again, I think as an organization, you cooler heads prevail, and you try to get that done with that. But for me, I like what they have on the defensive side as well. I like this team a decent amount, and I think this is the team to bet in this division, certainly given what we get from a pricing standpoint. If you guys are coming to Vegas, you want to play in the big contest, I'm watching them sign up people out here right now. Like we said, we're already up to 20. Over in Grandissimo, you got 100K. 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
16: Heads up for storms, possible severe weather, and then even possible flooding for later on this afternoon. We'll see mostly cloudy skies, highs today in the low 80s. Then those storms get going later this afternoon. They could have some hail and also the concerns about flooding. Overnight upper 50s, Sunday in the 80s, more storms, and then back up near 90 next week. I'm Pinpoint Weather Team meteorologist Kylie Burse.
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0: As a football staff, we really have to focus on what we can control. 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
2: The risk of gusty showers and storms today will be isolated once again, mainly confined to the mountains and adjacent foothills with daytime heating, so they will be terrain driven. Could pose a risk for active fires and fire crews, so it's something I'll be watching pretty carefully.
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1: Still get a football. Josh Allen, 6 of 8 for 111 yards, 1 touchdown. James Cook, 5 for 21 on the ground. DJ Moore, 3 for 61 there. You don't think that he's trying to show off his new toy or anything. 3 on 4 targets. Khalil Shakir gets another one, so he's 2 for 41. And then the touchdown goes to Keon Coleman, 1 for 9 yards and a touchdown there. Again, Josh Allen showing the fans there in that fancy new stadium that, yeah, they got themselves a good one. 6 of 8, 111 touchdown. They're up 10-0 now on the Carolina Panthers. The Browns did get a field goal, so they're up 3-0 there on the Bears, and still 3-0 over there, Vikings and the Giants. We did get Jackson Dart starting for the Giants after John Harbaugh wouldn't tell us what was going on, but Jackson Dart did get the start there for the New York Football Giants. Let's head on out here to the guest line, and my friend and yours, Wes Reynolds. You see him every single day over on VSiN.com. You hear him with me and Kelly Bidlin over there on Long Shots. Wes, how you doing, buddy?
24: Matt, I'm well. How are you, sir?
1: Doing good. Looking here at this golf leaderboard, and I said to you, I was like, oh, man, you're all over this, only to lose to Scotty. But I remembered that you played the without Scotty market like a sharp, and so now you are live, actually, with all of these dudes. As Scotty still holds a 3-stroke lead, hasn't even teed off yet. But you've got all – I mean, you got Victor, and you got some of these – you got Siwoo, who's making the charge up the board right now. You got all kinds of guys that are trying to get it done for you.
24: Yeah. Sharp as a butter knife, maybe. We'll see how that works out. But Victor certainly in good position. Went bogey free yesterday. Tommy Fleetwood still kind of lurking. But we talked about it on Long Shots this week. That boy, doesn't this seem like a tournament where Scotty's probably going to win?
1: Yes.
24: You know, you hate the handicap, yes, the do factor, right? Mm-hmm. Because I think we kind of overdo that as bettors. But it just seemed like, okay, Scotty's going to win one of these playoff events. Like, he's had the year where he's only won the one event at the American Express. So he's gone since January, since winning a golf tournament anywhere. But he's not been too far behind. I mean, how many top fives does he have? How many top tens does he have? And how high does he rank? What, number one stroke to gain total, tops in tee to green? I think he's dropped off a little bit on approach, but he's still 11th on the PGA Tour. So still doing great, and obviously shot that fabulous 9-under-61 yesterday. So he's such a good front runner. I don't think that this is over because I think Victor's very live. Mm-hmm. I think Ludwig is very live. I think Fleetwood's very live. But there's a reason why Scotty's won as much as he has, because he does not give up leads very often.
1: Yeah, it's just one of those where, you know, we were breaking down what we thought about this course, and then we were just like, hey, keep it out of the water and throw darts. And who does that better than anybody? You know, Scottie Scheffler. You know, I mean, his driving accuracy has been awesome this year. And you want to talk about confidence too, Wes, and this is just like going down the nerd rabbit hole here or whatever. So Scottie was so in love with his driver, and like he was playing the 2-year-old model of the TaylorMade. He was playing the QI10. They had come out with the QI35. They'd come out with the QI4D. And he just shows up this tournament, waits until the playoffs, and goes like, yeah, I'll make the switch to the 40. This guy like just switches drivers as we get to the playoffs, and like just goes out there with a new driver, and here he is 3 strokes up with where it's just unbelievable watching this guy play golf. So again, not over, like you said. It seems like the scoring is out there. Tom Kim is lighting it up. Guy is 8 under on the day with a bogey on the card. So, yeah, if that tells you anything. And it was on a par 5 that should have definitely been pretty easy for Tom Kim. But he's sitting there at 7 under, going to run out of holes. So he's playing the 18th right now. Siwoo is 5 under on the day, sitting at 7 under. He's through 11 holes playing the 12th right now. Those leaders are going to get out there here momentarily. So, Wes, let's just take a shift here to college football. And, you know, we were able to take the ride with you last year and how fun that was to see you not only kind of get to see your alma mater do what they did, but kind of, you know, come out of nowhere. You probably, if we would have 5 years ago, 6 years ago, given you truth serum, you probably would have been like, you know, no, there's never a chance that they're going to win a national championship. And then, like, you know, this transfer portal thing opens up and then NIL, and next thing you know, you turn around and you have Indiana winning the national title. That being said, it doesn't seem like they are getting quite the respect this year heading into the season as maybe they should. What do you think are the kind of outlook here for this team?
24: Yeah, I'm getting all kind of feedback from my college classmates. Like, oh, man, the disrespect, and we're number 6 in the country. So that's how it's switched here in college football. And maybe there's a little bit of truth to that because it's like, oh, did they catch lightning in a bottle? Or, oh, the schedule was easy. Well, they did beat 6 teams in the top 10 and did beat a team in their own home stadium to win the national championship. So maybe they aren't getting as much respect, but I think that they're going to be good again, Matt, and the schedule is relatively permissible, even though you get Ohio State at home. You're going to have so much returning production, much is made of what they lost, obviously, with Fernando Mendoza now out here in Las Vegas and having a great opening act on Thursday night. But the offensive and defensive line is, I think, really the difference for Indiana. They return all 5 starters on the offensive line. They just got 2 players back that they thought were going to be out of eligibility that were injured last year in Kellen Wylett and Stephen Daly. And now you add them to the defensive line and add them to the returners and to the portal guys. I think Dave Rebson on the Big Ten Network yesterday, they were there doing all the camp visits around the conference and said, this might be the best defensive line I've seen in 20 years in being with the Big Ten Network. And that's that's tall praise,
1: yeah,
24: considering what Oregon has coming back on their defensive line. So I think Indiana is going to be good again. I would expect them to make the playoff, but them, Ohio State, and Oregon, pretty much the big 3, it's looking like yet again.
1: Talking to our very own Wes Reynolds at Wes Reynolds 1 over there on the Twitter machine. If you look at the Big Ten, Ohio State's plus 180, Oregon plus 240, Indiana plus 260. Then you get way into the double digits, 16 on USC and then 17 on Michigan. You look at this win total for Michigan, and you're not buying it.
24: I'm not. And they're kind of in that second group, right, with who's going to maybe get that 4th potential CFP playoff spot. Penn State, Michigan's that second group. I like Kyle Whittingham a lot. I think he's done a great job at Utah for all those years, but maybe it got stale because it seemed like Utah wanted to move on and they promote Morgan Scali to the position. So Kyle Whittingham, such a winning coach, and now he goes to Michigan and he seems to fit the profile, right? You know, tough old school guy, run the football, be more physical, be more disciplined. And that's certainly a program that needs it, not only on and off the field, but I just look at the schedule, Matt, and you got to go against Oklahoma, even though you get them at home, Iowa, Penn State, Indiana, at Oregon, at Ohio State. Man, that's a lot. That's a lot for a first year. And yeah, he certainly has more talent at Michigan than he's going to get every single year at Utah. But I still think that there's a lot to develop with Bryce Underwood there at quarterback. Maybe Jason Beck and Coy Detmer can do that. Jason Beck certainly did miracles with New Mexico's offense and then Utah's offense last year. So maybe he's going to be the whisperer for Underwood. But I just think that that schedule is too tough. They learn a new defensive scheme with a new coordinator here. So like 7-5, 8-4 seems right. So I went under 8.5.
1: Let's talk about another under that you have right there in the Big Ten, and that is the Nebraska Cornhuskers.
24: Yeah, Nebraska, you know, Matt Rhule has been the program builder, right? The quick rebuild. He did it at Temple, and then he did it at Baylor. Maybe didn't work out so much at the Carolina Panthers, but you look 3 years later, they thought Rhule was going to be the guy in Lincoln, and he's 19-19, and I think the natives are kind of getting restless there. New quarterback with Anthony Calandra coming in. Dylan Raiola, of course, the legacy player. He transfers to Oregon. Well, he'll sit a year behind Dante Moore. So they get the kid from UNLV, and I just don't know if he has enough around him with graduating the running back. He's certainly a playmaker, but this is a step up in competition. What happens to the running game with Emmett Johnson, who is a first-team All-American, and now he's gone. That's 1,500 yards and 15 touchdowns. And then they're also switching defensive schemes, Matt. They're going from that 3-3-5 to the 4-2-5. Rob Ulrich, who is from San Diego State, takes the defensive coordinator position, kind of that Rocky Long tree, if you've been observing Mountain West football for as long as we have. And I just thought that the schedule was going to catch up to him. You have to get playoff teams in consecutive weeks. You host Indiana, and then you go to Oregon next week. You get Ohio State in the home finale. They're going to start out well, probably in the non-conference. Maybe they even start out 4-0, but I think reality sits in. I just think that they're a middling team once again.
1: He is Wes Reynolds at WesReynolds1 over on the Twitter machine, of course, every day over there on VSiN.com as well. Whereas I will, I don't think I have any lurkers here unless Sam Burns turns it on. So I will be rooting for you, my friend. And unfortunately for the people that didn't play the without Scotty, I would be shocked if he is not leading this after today.
24: Yeah, I don't think he's going to leak too much oil here, but we can always hope.
1: Hey. There's water balls. That's the thing. Matt, there is that. There's always water balls in play. So there is that when it comes down to it. Wes, appreciate the time, buddy. Good luck.
24: You bet, pal. Thanks for having me.
1: So the Giants decided to start Jackson Dart today, and apparently just a free runner almost decapitates him. He is now off the field with a trainer, and he goes into the medical tent. So we might not see any more Jackson Dart today for the Giants after the decision to put him in there. I just, again, I like guys playing early in the preseason because here's the deal. You still have multiple weeks for them to heal up before the regular season starts. So even if this is something, it could be nothing here in a couple weeks. When we come back, more Major League Baseball.
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14: Shotgun snap, Bo to the end zone. Ball is caught. That is a great catch by Cortland Sutton. Denver touchdown.
13: Can the defense continue to dominate?
15: But because it's defense, and nationally we hate defense because fans hate defense, we are saying, oh, it's not sustainable. You can't do that. Well, for 2 years in a row, you're talking about one of the elite defenses in the NFL, so don't tell me it's not sustainable. Because it sure seems like it right now.
13: Will this be a breakthrough year for Bo Nix?
16: I think the key to this Denver Broncos offense and that next step for Bo Nix and the Denver Broncos is Jaylen Waddle. I think it's going to be a breakout year for Bo Nix.
13: Will the Broncos make it to the playoffs again?
14: Allen pumps once, loads it up, home run ball down the middle of the field. Ball's intercepted. P.J. Lock with the interception. Down the east sideline he goes, and the Broncos have it at their own 40.
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1: Jackson Dart's day is done over in New York. They put out that he was being evaluated for a concussion while in the tent. So Jackson Dart taking a, like I said, free runner, just a smack. You can, if you're on Twitter, you can't miss it. People posting it. But that said, he did go and throw a touchdown pass before he leaves. So 3 of 4 for 26 and a touchdown for Jackson Dart. His day is done. We already have Jameis Winston in for the Giants. But, you know, again, outside of not seeing the free runner and taking a bunch of abuse, seems like we got a good showing out of him. I'll have to watch the replay there of that one. So 7-3 currently right now, Giants over the Vikings. Kyler Murray has given way to J.J. McCarthy. So Kyler Murray comes in just 2 of 3 for 10 yards, and now J.J. McCarthy in the game there for the Vikings. We mentioned the success that Josh Allen was having in his debut over there in their fancy new stadium. His day is done as well. He finishes 6 of 8, 111, and a touchdown. Kyle Allen in the game now for Buffalo as they lead 10-0 over the Panthers. Bryce Young is playing out there for the Panthers. 2 of 4 for 15 yards. We talked about Jonathan Brooks getting the start there with Chuba Hubbard being on the sideline. 2 carries for -1 yards right now for Jonathan Brooks. And over in the Browns and Bears, Browns 10-0 as Deshaun Watson 8 of 9 for 102 yards. Now, again, no starters there for this Chicago team, so take that with a grain of salt. But we do get the pretty good performance there from Deshaun Watson, at least according to the box score. Casey Concepcion, 2 for 20, so you like to see that. Judy was in there, 2 for him. Boston was in there. He gets a catch as well. So everybody getting in on the action. Fannin was targeted, though he didn't get a catch. It looks like all those guys' days are done, like a lot of those starters, and we'll see what they end up doing here with Deshaun Watson. They did say they wanted to play him a half, so he might be throwing to some backups here, as it looks like those guys have kind of called it a day there for them. Over in Major League Baseball, White Sox getting some hits, but it's only accounted for 1 run. So 1 run on 4 hits for the White Sox against Melton and the Tigers. They have 1 run on 2 hits there in that one. So early on, Kay has been able to kind of dance through a little bit more than, I mean, Melton has been able to dance through a little bit more there with all these hits, but he's stranding the guys. And honestly, the strand rate is something that we do look at when we handicap these games. How are these guys getting lucky, if you will, you know? And so far, so good for Melton on that standpoint. 2 innings, 4 hits, 1 earned, though he does have 3 Ks. So Melton, not a super high K rate guy, but does have 3 Ks here through 2 innings. Speaking of K, Anthony K, 1 1/3, 2 hits, and earned. He has 2 strikeouts as well against this one. So we'll keep you updated there on that one. That's the only game that's actually currently in action out there. We do get a field goal that is up and no good for the Bears. So that's a missed field goal for the Bears. Still 10-0 Browns over the Bears there in that one. No starters out there for the Bears. I kind of get it. The whole thought here was like, what more do I need to see from Caleb Williams? I understand that. I mean, like, yes. I think you know what you got in Caleb Williams. Honestly, you just want him on the sideline figuring out how to not run backwards as much as he did last year and try to do those circus plays that just never really panned out for him. So I pretty high on this Bears team. Played them in the division, mainly given to the price, right? I mean, I just didn't think that this was indicative of where they were comparatively to the rest of the teams. And like, so sometimes, even if we don't think the team is the absolute best team in the division, we still make a bet because of the number attached to them. And I think that's where I'm at with the Bears. I know a lot of people are in the whole regression camp for the Bears. I think that that's at least somewhat fair. You certainly don't like to see Luther Burden go down early. That being said, it happens early on. That's why, like, I'm okay with guys playing their starters in week one of the preseason. Remember, we only have 3 weeks of preseason now, not 4 weeks of preseason. So I'm okay with them playing them early on, because if some little minor injury happens now, okay, you put them in bubble wrap until the season starts, you have plenty of time for them to get back healthy. I never liked the kind of like what the old school mentality was. You remember it used to be when there were 4 weeks of preseason, like the starters played in week three. It was like we're going to get the starters out there in week three and then no starters played in week four. But like, anybody got nicked up in week three, there's not enough time for them to get fully recovered leading into the preseason. I mean, the regular season. So I never really got that strategy. It seems like we've gotten away from that. It's kind of play them early, because if anything happens, plenty of time for them to get ready for the season. So we'll keep you updated on everything going out there in preseason football, if you care. I do think that there are some opportunities to play these games. I know a lot of people like to have these grand opinions that if you play preseason football, then you have a problem or something like that. But I mean, an edge is an edge is an edge. If you think that there's some sort of edge, I mean, listen, there is probably a lot of people out there who were looking at this and going, Josh Allen and them, I'm just going to play first quarter. Well, guess what? If you'd have played Josh Allen and them in the first quarter, you cashed that ticket already. They won the first quarter 10-0. You know, and like, if you knew that you were going to get a good couple of series out of Josh Allen, which is kind of the way that they said, I mean, listen, these are new season ticket holders that have expensive PSLs and they're doing this in this new stadium. They were going to give him a little bit, right? And so, you know, you get Josh Allen going up against the Carolina Panthers and you can play a first quarter, probably a good bet. And I'm sure a lot of people played that. And I'm sure a lot of people cashed that again. 10-0 in the first quarter. In that one, now we're still sitting 10-0, 10-22 left in the second quarter. So let's head on over to Major League Baseball. Again, I am on the Tigers currently 1-1 against the White Sox. Our next game that is going to happen here is the Cardinals and the Cubs. And this is currently McGreevy against Boyd. It is way out to like -190 at some books. The lowest you can find is 181, it looks like, on the Cubs. A flat 9 is the prevailing total out there in this one. So if you take a look at these two teams, obviously heading in different directions. We talked about this at the top of the show. You get this Cubs team 8-2 over the course of their last 10. You get this Cardinals team that has really kind of struggled. Definitely one of the worst hitting teams over the last 2-3 weeks in all of baseball. And then you get McGreevy coming in really, really on the struggle bus, right? So you look at Boyd, who, under the hood here, certainly something to look at. Last 5 starts, a .214, but it's more of a .388 expected. Last 3 starts is a .261. It looks more like a .489 expected. So Boyd certainly kind of getting lucky and dancing through the raindrops a little bit there. But McGreevy, it is just what you see is what you get. Last 5 starts, a .629 backed up by a .605. Last 3 starts, a .926 backed up by a .71. I mean, this is just a whip of .214. Over his last 3 starts. That's how you get to a team at -180, 185, 190 when the Cubs are playing at home against a guy like McGreevy, who, by the way, have seen his K rate drop below 20%, his walk rate approaching 10% at this point. And over these last 3 starts, I know it's a small sample size, so let's just go out to the last 5 starts. 54.7% hard contact. Yeah, every other guy he's getting hard contact off of Mike McGreevy, just unbelievable with this. And so, again, a total mismatch in this one. I totally understand it. So, again, round ball, round bat, I'm not playing a number like that. If you're a parlay guy, then you know you could add the Cubs and feel pretty confident in it, in my opinion. We get the Yankees and the Blue Jays. This is Cam Schlittler going up against Simeon Woods Richardson. This is another one of those big, big favorites here. Obviously, Schlittler lights out over the entire season. So as big as a minus 200 favorite at BetMGM, you can find them 180 at FanDuel. So there is at least 180 available out there at FanDuel. If you want to play the dog in this, I would not. But if you want to play the dog in this, plus 170, the best number that you're going to find out there in the market, you can find that as far as the national books go over at Caesars. And if you're in a Circa market, you can find 170 at Circa as well. 7.5 is our total there in that one. This is a what you see is what you get here. I mean, Cam Schlittler, the season long matches up with the expected. The last five matches up with the expected. The last three matches up with the expected. Actually, he's been better over the last three than what the surface stats show. And it's still only a 3.31 ERA over his last three, but it's a 2.66 expected. It's all a sub one whip. It's a over 30% K rate. And if you look at the smaller sample size, 40.9% K rate over his last five starts. He's absolutely phenomenal going up against this overmatched Toronto team. That's going to put a guy that's just an innings eater at this point out there. I mean, Woods Richardson is terrible. Everything about his metrics are terrible. High walk rate, low K rate, high whip. I mean, everything you hate in a starting pitcher, you're basically getting today on the Toronto side of things. So, you know, listen, if you want to do the Cubs, Yankees, money line parlay, walk away, I'm okay with doing that. I know we're never supposed to talk about parlays, I know. But, like, you know, again, I like Schlittler a lot and the huge, huge advantage over there for the Cubs as well. So I think that those are perfectly fine plays. And, listen, we got to talk about how real people bet sometimes as opposed to how everybody thinks you are supposed to be doing all of this. Real people go out and they make parlays sometimes. So I think that's how we got to look at this. When we come back, we're going to look here at those exact finish markets. Now, BetMGM, again, nice little grid. You can go in, you can look at where exactly are these teams going to finish in the AFC North and the AFC South when we come back.
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14: Shotgun snap, Bo to the end zone. Ball is caught. That is a great catch by Cortland Sutton. Denver touchdown.
6: Can the defense continue to dominate?
15: But because it's defense, and nationally we hate defense because fans hate defense, we are saying, oh, it's not sustainable. You can't do that. Well, for 2 years in a row, you're talking about one of the elite defenses in the NFL, so don't tell me it's not sustainable. Because it sure seems like it right now.
6: Will this be a breakthrough year for Bo Nix?
29: I think the key to this Denver Broncos offense and that next step for Bo Nix and the Denver Broncos is Jaylen Waddle. I think it's going to be a breakout.

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2: Ready, Set, Bet here on VSiN Hour number 3. Matt Brown, appreciate it. 2 hours down, one to go as we look up and see a touchdown for the Chicago Bears. And I think that Bajent is still in. It is. Bajent connects with Maurice Alexander for a 25-yard touchdown. Alexander, one catch for 25 yards and a touchdown. He is targeted 3 times here so far in this one. Over on the Brown side of things, it is still Deshaun Watson. He's 10 of 11 for 117. That said, that lead down to just 3 points is at 10 to 7 in favor of the Browns. This did go off as Browns 2.5-point favorites, so we are right on that thing here. And 39.5 is where we kicked this one to. Not able to see what's going on there in for the Vikings. I do get on the Twitter machine here, McCarthy hits Felton right between the 1 and the 3 for what would have been a first down, but the ball falls to the turf, incomplete. So it doesn't look like they're helping J.J. McCarthy much over there is this Viking squad. But again, you're not really going to have to worry about that when you're throwing to guys like Jefferson, Addison, and all of that. So I'm not really worried about it whenever a guy like Felton drops one for the Vikings. That's not going to happen to him. Juwan Jennings, by the way, also there in Minnesota. It's pretty good receiving core for Kyler Murray. I expect Kyler Murray to have a pretty good go at it up there. I'm dancing through the raindrops here with this Tigers bet. Melton is putting runners on left and right. I just get a non-conventional double play as they get the runner at first, and the guy from third gets caught up between home and third, and they end up getting him. They're still two on here in the top of the third inning, but boy, you can only get so lucky here. This Tigers team just absolutely flirting with disaster as the White Sox continue to put runners on the bags, but not able to convert those into runs. We'll keep you updated there on that one, but boy, I'm lucky so far. I understand that I'm lucky, at least, and we'll see if that can turn into a win for me here as I have them as minus 132. It had gotten all the way out to 45-50 out there, so there were some people in the same thinking as me, but so far so good, I guess, whenever you consider how this could have gone. It could have been absolutely horrific as Melton is just getting kind of pummeled here through 3 innings. So I want to take a shift gears here, and over on MGM, so it's very nice. You go in, you go to the futures, click the little futures tab over there at MGM. It comes up a chart. Scroll down a little bit, and it is exact finishing positions in the various divisions. And so outside of just betting who's going to win a division or the exact, you know, we've seen exactas, and we've even seen exact orders when it comes 1 through 4. But what if you just want to bet the Browns to be last? Well, you can do that over there. And I look at this number, and I understand it is locking up money for a long time. But the Browns at minus 200 to finish last in this division is an incredible bet. If you have the bankroll to do this, they are worse than the Ravens. They are worse than the Bengals, and they are worse than the Steelers. They are worse than the Ravens, even if they lose Lamar Jackson. Worse than the Bengals, they lose Joe Burrow. And I don't know exactly what's left in the tank there for Aaron Rodgers, but we've seen the kind of the quarterback play there in Pittsburgh from the backups look pretty good. And I think that probably they could hold their own even if they lost Aaron Rodgers. And the incentive that I continue to talk about, and I understand the players are going to play hard, the incentive for this Browns team to take one this year, just take it on the chin, get to the top of the draft, reset your organization with your quarterback of the future. It is impossible for all of these draft analysts to be wrong about this draft. Now, who exactly ends up being the top 3 quarterbacks taken, that is to be determined. But for them to be wrong about 10 different guys that could possibly play their way into a first-round grade and play their way out of a first-round grade and the things like that, like, you got to understand, if you can get to the top of the draft and you have your choice of your favorite of the 3, and again, there's like 10 guys, if you look at these mock drafts, that are kind of in and out of these mock drafts in the first round, 10 different quarterbacks. This is the way that you leave the Deshaun Watson stain behind. You tip your cap to Shedeur Sanders. Thanks for being here.

0: If you want to stay as a backup, great, whatever. But this is how you reset the organization. This is how you get the fan base excited again. And so I think there's a lot going on here for this Browns team to finish last. And again, I understand it's not for every bankroll. Minus 200 is not for every bankroll, and certainly for locking it up as long as you do. It would be shocking to me, absolutely shocking, if this Browns team is not last in this division. Now, as far as the winner of the division, you've probably seen all of these odds. Minus 115 on the Ravens, plus 185 on the Bengals, plus 550 there on the Steelers, and then we get to 20-1 there on the Browns. So that those numbers you've already seen. But what about second? Are you really, really in on Cincinnati? Do you love the Ravens, but you're also in on Cincinnati? You can get like a plus 165 for them to be second. If you hate the Browns like I do, and you think the Browns are going to be last, so you remove them from the equation. So now it's a head-to-head. If you love the Ravens, it's a head-to-head between Cincinnati and Pittsburgh. Is there a world that exists where I guess Pittsburgh is closer to Cincinnati than I think? Maybe so. But there is no doubt that the offense is better in Cincinnati, and if the defense can even just play league average, then the team is exponentially better than the Steelers are. But the reason these numbers are where they are is this is not expected to be a league average defense. Now, every single year, an offensive unit disappoints, a defensive unit surprises us, et cetera, et cetera. Could that be Cincinnati this year? If that's the case, then the upside actually could be winning this division. But if you're only getting league average defensive play and you've fallen in love with the Ravens, then it's interesting for Cincinnati there. As much as I like minus 200 on the Browns to finish last, I also really like the Steelers at plus 150 to finish third, because I do believe that it's going to be one of Cincinnati or Baltimore, and I have a firm position on the Browns being last, which obviously that just slots Pittsburgh in at third. That's a plus 150 bet over there on BetMGM. Just an interesting little market to look at there in this one, and it's we'll talk about the AFC South here in just a second, but I do want to remind you guys that we do have the football intro season offer that is going on over there at VSiN.com right now. You head to VSiN.com/subscribe. It's just $9.99 for your first month. And when you get in there, you're going to end up wanting to stay anyway. You're going to want to go in. You're going to want to take advantage of all the stuff that we have going on. We're doing prop projections over there now. We have some AI tools that are working for you that are going in and trying to break down all of this stuff and make the handicapping process easier for you. We have the daily articles that are posted every day by our experts and all the different sports. 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I mean, you can't handicap every single sport. We have golf. We have tennis. We have this stuff that is very hard to keep up with. You also get the betting guides that we have out right now. That includes the college guide. We got the NFL guide. We'll be updating the NFL guide here in a couple of weeks once we get done with training camp and we get all these depth charts and all the injuries worked out and everything like that. So VSiN.com/subscribe right now, as low as $9.99 to take advantage of that. You guys have been quad boxing us over there on YouTube TV. Appreciate it. You've been seeing some interesting play here. I understand it's against backups, but Deshaun Watson, at least against backups, has not looked completely washed. So there is at least that. This Bears team is a blatant drop right there as these second teamers just get hit like in the numbers. You start to realize how sometimes it's not the talent level. All these dudes in the NFL are awesome, right? I mean, you're funneling in from hundreds, and I say hundreds because you still have to count in, like, you know, you still have to count in players that are in the UFL. You have to count in the programs that are in, you know, Division II and all of this, whatever, like, you know, hundreds of programs. If you make it to the NFL, you're amazing, but see, when the moment is, like, a little too big, you're trying to make the team, you're trying to impress, you're trying to do whatever, you're trying to do a little bit too much, and then you have a ball just, like, doink directly off the middle of your chest, and you realize that probably could just be the end of your tenure with the teams and stuff. It's got to be so brutal. But 10-7 right now, Browns over the Bears. Bears just had a bad drop there that would have been a first down. It's 3rd and 5 as we are about 5.5 minutes away from halftime. We're going to get pass interference. So this drive is going to extend as the Browns defender interferes the receiver there for the Bears. So 2.5-point spread. So this is kind of big. If the Bears could get within field goal range, we'll see what they can do there. Over in the AFC South, Texans, Jags, Colts, and Titans. And before we get into this one, our very own Jonathan Von Tobel, a very outspoken Colts fan, had some thoughts on his Colts.
1: I lean toward the under because as we focus so much on the offense as we usually do, I think the other question becomes, like, what is this defense? You know, part of the changes for this team in terms of personnel, a lot of it happened on the defensive end. Nick Cross, who played over 1,100 snaps from last year, is gone. Kwity Paye, 721 snaps, 38 pressures, is gone. He's actually here in Las Vegas. Samson Ebukam, who played 416 snaps at 23 pressures, he's gone. Even Neville Gallimore, who's with the Chicago now, I believe, 467 snaps played along the defensive interior. He's gone. So you're really trying to recreate some of this. Is Laiatu Latu going to take a next step as an edge rusher? He had 8.5 sacks. He led the team with 61 pressures, but he's not a dominant force there. And what if Charvarius Ward is not as good at the corner spot? What if he has those issues again? What if C.J. Allen, there's a lot of questions about him as a sideline-to-sideline, especially in coverage-type guy. What if that doesn't work? At the middle linebacker position as a rookie, I think you really start to then poke holes in what this team is defensively, and they're a pretty average group.
0: So you can tell. JBT down on his Colts. Well, guess what? For them to finish third is plus 210. For them to finish fourth is plus 240. He could just bet them both and walk away. Bet them both and walk away. If you think that they're going to be that bad and you think that they're that far behind the Texans and the Jags, well, bet them both. Bet them finish third. Bet them finish fourth. As long as they finish in one of those two positions, you make money, walk away. Feel good about yourself. So plus 210 for this Colts team to finish third, plus 240 for, plus 260, I should say, for them to finish fourth in the division, dead last, even behind the Titans, which Titans are interesting. Could Cam Ward possibly make some sort of leeway there with this team? I think that is something that we got to figure out with all of that. When we come back, we'll give you the update, all kinds of stuff going on in all these football games, Major League Baseball as well, a couple more games to look forward to.
2: With the Bloomberg Business of Sports Report, I'm Charlie Pellett. Fenway Sports Group has sold a minority stake in Liverpool FC, with Amazon co-founder Jeff Bezos joining the ownership of one of the world's most famous sports teams. Sources say the stake is roughly 30%. At $6 billion, the valuation makes Liverpool one of the most expensive football clubs in the world. The purchase is the first direct sports investment by Bezos, the world's third richest person, according to the Bloomberg Billionaires Index. Major League Baseball Commissioner Rob Manfred has announced that the 2028 Midsummer Classic will be at Oracle Park, home of the San Francisco Giants. This will mark another major sporting event for the Bay Area recently, after the Super Bowl and World Cup this year and the NBA All-Star Game in February of 2025. And that's the Bloomberg Business of Sports Report. I'm Charlie Pellett.
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0: Dancing through the raindrops no more as they get two more on Troy Melton, who is just not hitting spots. I mean, you look at these, like, this pitch chart that's going on right now, it's like, yeah, I understand you're throwing 97, but it's just right down the middle. These guys are professional hitters. They're great. White Sox already have seven hits in this one through the end of the third inning. So we will see 3-1 right now in favor of the White Sox over the Tigers. And Melton does not start to find some corners. Yeah, I imagine he's going to have a short day. He's already 69 pitches anyway, so it's not going to be that much longer for him. We do have a game that's going to be going in about 5 minutes. The Cardinals and the Cubs, like we said, that is just a massive, massive, massive favorite in the Cubs. And so minus 180 is about the best number you're going to find, something like that, in favor of the Cubs. McGreevy's been terrible for this Cardinals team, so that's why we are where we are there with that one. Over on the football side of things, it is still 10-7 in favor of the Browns over the Bears. Deshaun Watson has played the entire first half for the Browns. He's 11 of 13 for 126 yards. He's been sacked one time. He does not have a touchdown, nor does he have an interception. We've also gotten Tyson Bagent the entire time for the Bears so far. 8 of 14, 112. He does have a touchdown. He has been sacked one time over there in that one. We did get a touchdown pass from Jackson Dart before he left. 3 of 4, 26, the touchdown. But the highlight you're going to see in this one is him just getting absolutely lit up. Free runner just pelted him. He went over to the sideline, was talking with the trainers. Next thing you know, he's over there in the blue tent. They put out that he was being looked at for concussion. So we'll see how that all plays out. 4 of 4 for 64 yards for Jameis Winston, who took over. Cam Scadabo, by the way, 4 for 19. So he's getting some carries here in this one. Devin Singletary also getting reps for the Giants. And guess who has a catch for 7 yards? Odell Beckham Jr. back in the New York Football Giants uniform. He has one catch for 7 yards. So Odell Beckham back in there for the New York Football Giants. Over on the Viking side of things, Kyler Murray did not play very long. 2 of 3 for 10 yards for him, and then he was done. J.J. McCarthy's now been in there. 4 of 7, 34 yards for them. They've not found the end zone yet, but do have a field goal. And on the Buffalo Carolina side, you get the start out of Josh Allen. He looks awesome. 6 of 8, 111, touchdown, showing off his new toy as well. DJ Moore has 3 for 61 on 4 targets, including a long of 32. The touchdown actually ends up going to Keon Coleman there in that one. But again, they were going to show off to the new people in that new stadium, and they did so. And that, then they go to Kyle Allen, who, by the way, has just gone 10 of 11 for this team for 76 yards. So you are getting that out of this Buffalo squad. Bryce Young started 3 of 5 for 18 yards. Is given away to Kenny Pickett, who is 3 of 3 for 28 and a touchdown over there. Trevor Etienne getting a catch, 1 for 11 yards. We also have Jonathan Brooks, like we said, getting some reps over there as the starting running back. That being said, only 3 for 5 yards for Jonathan Brooks. So he's trying to steal some of those Chuba Hubbard touches while Chuba Hubbard is on the sideline. We'll see if he can what he can do there. This is going to be, we got the sounder a little bit earlier. The Browns are probably just going to make the switch at halftime. They wanted to get a 2-minute style offense in for Deshaun Watson, and we just happened to be at the 147 mark here in this one. So they got exactly what they were trying for. So they get the kind of the 2-minute deal with Deshaun Watson. We'll likely see Shedeur Sanders here in the second half against the Bears, which, by the way, Bears didn't play any starters in this one, if you're wondering. So this is good numbers, don't get me wrong, but again, against the backups out there. Back to Major League Baseball, and if you guys listen to our morning show here on the network, you know Jensen Lewis, former major leaguer, always has some good opinions when it comes to Major League Baseball, and he kind of chimed in here on the MVP race over in the NL.
11: So I know a lot of people are like, all right, war is just not the end all be all, but it is a great tool to decipher where we are by splitting up both batting and pitching. Okay, Peaker Armstrong right now, an 8 flat wins above replacement. Shohei Ohtani combined between batting war and pitching war is 6.6. So nearly a win and a half more valuable is Pete Crow Armstrong at the moment. Generational defender, Pete Crow Armstrong. And I repeat for people, when you look at an MVP, are you able to justify half a season of pitching when you don't finish the season? This is going to be the really captivating part of the award voters. And where do they value half a season of pitching? Again, all predicated on Shohei not pitching again. Maybe he does. Even if he got a couple of starts at the end of September, is that enough?
0: So if he gets a couple of starts at the end of September, we might have a little bit of an answer there to that one, as Shohei did throw a bullpen. So back on the mound, not saying that he will be back. This could just be ramping up and looking down the line to us getting to the postseason. Edwin Diaz, by the way, stumbling a lot in the closer role there for the Dodgers. So who knows? Maybe that's the way they end up deploying Shohei when it's all said and done, whenever we get to the playoffs or whatever. But he is back throwing bullpens. If we go over here, and the one thing you can always count on when it comes to FanDuel is they leave up their awards markets even when the games are played. So tip of the cap there to them. -110 on both sides here for Shohei and Pete Crow Armstrong. I do understand that Shohei did pitch in a six-man rotation for the Dodgers, but if he's not Shohei that is doing it on a regular basis, then you have to just look at Shohei as the hitter. And as Jensen just said, PCA's just been better. PCA has just been better this year at the plate. Oh, and by the way, toss in the 30 stolen bases as well that you're getting from PCA. So I do understand Shohei does something that nobody else does. But if he's not doing both things, then we just have to take and compare apples to apples. Two guys in the batter's box, right? And you can throw in all of the intangibles and things like that and whatever, but at the end of the day, you just kind of have to say, okay, what are these guys doing in the box? And PCA's had a better season. However, if Shohei comes back and if Shohei makes some sort of difference here in the next few weeks on the pitching side of things, that does then tilt it again. Because you are, eventually we'll just have to make it where Shohei can't win anything or something. Like, we're just going to like give him his own award and then something else that we can give all these other guys. But when you pitch at the level that he pitches at and then you still do what he does in the plate, yes, he is your MVP. Unfortunately, like every year, no matter what. So long as he does what he does on the hill and he doesn't just drastically fall off at the plate, which I understand he struggled early on. And if you haven't looked lately, I could understand where you're saying like, wait, but Shohei hasn't been doing all of that at the plate. Well, here's the deal. He actually has of late. He really dug himself out from where he was at the beginning of the season. And now you look up and he's got 27 homers and he's got 77 runs scored and he's got 77 RBI. And oh, his OBP is 390 now. So he is doing it at the plate. Now, not quite as good as PCA, but it's really, really close. And then, obviously, it would flip if he's able to get back on the bump and do what he was doing at the beginning of the year. So, that's unfortunate. I know a lot of people have some really juicy PCA tickets. I'm kind of rooting for PCA here. I'm kind of hoping that the Dodgers are just doing this to get Shohei ready for the postseason as opposed to him coming back in the regular season. But who knows? Maybe they kind of want to get on a run of their own. Remember, their most recent run was a skid. It wasn't actually a winning streak. So maybe there's something they are trying to do there with that one. But for me, when I kind of look at all this, if I were a voter today, I would bet Pete Crow Armstrong. But we still have, like I said, there's still 40-ish games for these teams. And if Shohei comes back and makes three more starts and or whatever, comes back in the closer role, whatever it is, like makes an actual difference on the hill, then it's his award, unfortunately, for the people who have all those PCA tickets. Because in any other world that exists, he is your runaway MVP. There's a reason right now there's only two guys listed on FanDuel. Literally two guys. You can bet either Shohei or you can bet PCA. That's it. There's two guys listed because it's going to be one of the two. Over on the AL side, Yordan Alvarez just absolutely running away with it. Minus 2,000 over there. I honestly think he could get hurt and miss the rest of the season and still win. The numbers are so good that I don't think there's anyone that can catch him. But, you know, don't wish injury on anyone, and certainly don't wish injury on Yordan Alvarez, because we've got that Astros ticket for that division. Guys, Beeson, on the clock, we're doing this the Pro Football Futures Draft here again. Our boy, the Swede, Dustin Swedelson, is going to host this puppy. So win totals, division winners, player props, all the different things like that. You can see who's a part of it there on your screen. You won't see my picture. I didn't get invited. I think they were scared. It's basically what it comes down to. That has to be why I would not get invited to something in which I would just completely dominate. But I understand. Let's clear it out for everybody else here in this one. It's Thursday, August 20th, 5 Eastern. Again, Dustin's going to host that thing. It's going to be incredibly fun. So be sure and check it out.
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16: Heads up for storms, possible severe weather, and then even possible flooding for later on this afternoon. We'll see mostly cloudy skies, highs today in the low 80s. Then those storms get going later this afternoon. They could have some hail and also the concerns about flooding. Overnight, upper 50s, Sunday in the 80s, more storms, and then back up near 90 next week. I'm Pinpoint Weather Team meteorologist Kylie Burse.
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25: The risk of gusty showers and storms today will be isolated once again, mainly confined to the mountains and adjacent foothills with daytime heating, so they will be terrain driven. 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
0: We go to half 10-10, Browns and the Bears. I assume this will be it for Deshaun Watson. We heard a little bit earlier that it was probably going to be a half, 11 of 15, 126. Again, this is against the backups over on the Chicago side. Tyson Bagent, 13 of 22. They let him sling it. 169, a touchdown and a pick. Caden Davis, 4 for 88. So a favorite target there of Tyson Bagent. But again, that's all the backups there over on the Bears. Tied 10-10 there. In that one, the Browns went off 2.5-point favorites. 39.5 the total in that one. We are at the half between the Vikings and the Giants. 10-3 in favor of the Giants. Jameis Winston in for Jackson Dart. Jackson Dart does throw a touchdown. Both Murray and McCarthy have played over there in that one. And the Bills and the Panthers are at half, 13-7 in favor of the Bills. Josh Allen goes marches right down the field, 111 passing yards and a touchdown. Kyle Allen comes in, hasn't got to the end zone yet, but 14 of 16 for 108. We've seen both Bryce Young and Kenny Pickett in this one as well. Now joining us here on the guest line, Eddie Law. You can find him at Cage Side Press at elaw32 over on the Twitter machine. Appreciate the time, my man.
1: Hey, thanks for having me. I always love doing this stuff, dude. Talking to somebody else that talks about sports. I just heard you talking about Kyler Murray, my old quarterback. Now I'm Minnesota, all right? I wish you the best, but at the same time, I don't, buddy.
0: I assume then that you're in Arizona. You're in Phoenix.
1: No, currently in Philadelphia for UFC 330, but I am based in Phoenix.
0: Based in Phoenix. So yes, it might be a long season for you Cardinals down there, but I think there's a light at the end of the tunnel. I do believe there's a light at the end of the tunnel, but this one might be rocky.
1: Man, I hope you're right. I hope you're right. Dude. I've been in Canada since I was a little kid, dude. I got season tickets for the last 10 years, dude. I need one Phoenix or Arizona. One.
0: Yes. Just get something done there in that one. Okay. So let's head to UFC 330 over there. Like you said, in Philadelphia, Xfinity Mobile Arena over there. We got a couple of title fights, but let's start here with the main event. And Ian Machado Gary going up against Islam Makhachev. This is big, big, big line here in favor of Makhachev. Obviously, the dude has just looked so incredibly dominant. He just goes in, smothers you, gets you to the ground, does basically whatever he wants to. You get Machado Gary, who is the taller fighter, bigger reach and stuff like that. So it seems like we kind of know what both of these dudes want to do when they get in there. You think Gary wants to keep it standing, try to keep distance and all of that. Obviously, Makhachev wants to get to the ground. Is that what you assume we see as soon as the cage door closes?
1: See, here's the thing about that. Everybody talks about Islam Makhachev's wrestling. Why? Comes from the Khabib Nurmagomedov camp. His father, Abolmanov Nurmagomedov, has brought up just the most, I mean, I call him psychotic almost, type of grapplers on the planet. These guys not only do not know how to stop going for it, they always get it. And when they get it, they go for it again. But do not sleep on Islam Makhachev striking. He comes from that AKA San Jose gym with guys like Cain Velasquez, you know, Daniel Cormier, former Olympic wrestler who had pretty nice hands, right, as a double champ. Mm-hmm. So do not sleep on the striking. Islam Makhachev is not afraid to strike with Ian Gary. But the best way for him to win, the most direct way to victory for Islam Makhachev, and he knows it, and so does Ian, is the wrestling, absolutely. Ian is going to try to keep it on the feet. He'll try to show off the takedown defense a little bit here. But how many times do you stop Islam before he gets down? That's the question.
0: Yeah, Eddie, and that's kind of where I was going with this. I'm glad you set that up. You get Gary, and if you just look at the stats, right, about 80% takedown defense, but it's a different animal that he's going up against tonight.
1: Mm-hmm. No, absolutely. I mean, if you watch that Shavkat Rakhmonov fight that Ian Gary was in, he stuffed takedowns beautifully. And you know, all credit to Shavkat, great grappler. He can get takedowns any day he wants. But this is Islam Makhachev, right? This guy's in the room, in the wrestling room, with guys like Khabib, guys like Usman Nurmagomedov, Umar Nurmagomedov. All these guys are high-level, high-class, I mean, probably the best grapplers on the planet. It's really hard for me to compare Shavkat Rakhmonov, you know, wrestling to Makhachev. So it's going to be it's a different world.
0: So when we look at just the betting odds here, I mean, it's out to minus one. It's minus 360 now, you know, in favor of Islam, plus 285 there on Gary. That's, you know, if you think that Islam's going to win, it's not for everybody's bankroll or something like that. Is there a different way? I mean, do you think this goes Do you think this makes it to the final bell? Do you think this goes the distance? Do you think that Makhachev gets the submission or whatever? How does this fight end, basically, in your eyes?
1: In my mind, a lot of people have called it a finish for Islam. Mm. I don't see it that way. Mm. If Islam Makhachev wins, he can win any way he wants to. But yeah. I just believe – I have a belief in Ian Machado Gary that he's going to be able to extend those rounds, right? Use his mobility, you know, stay away from Islam quite a bit. When Ian fights a wrestler, it's not the most entertaining thing. It really isn't. He wants to stay away. He wants to keep his legs away and everything, use his reach and all that. So is there a world where it could get to the decision? Absolutely. And I feel like it's going to go that way. I just want to see the what if. The big mm-hmm. what if for me is, what does Ian have in store when Islam starts diving for legs? Is that knee going to come up? Are we looking for an uppercut? You know what I mean? There's so many ways to try and defend it and take advantage of that level of Islam. But no, that's it's going to be wild. I'm excited for it, honestly.
0: Talking to Eddie Law, Cage Side Press, at Elaw 32 over on the Twitter machine. We get Mackenzie Dern and Jillian Robertson here. This is about 2-1 in favor of Dern. You're getting about plus 165 if you want to go the Robertson side of things here. 3.5 is the total rounds in that one. If you look, I mean, we kind of know what Mackenzie Dern is all about. And it's like, I guess I want you to point me in a direction for a Jillian Robertson win, because it seems like even though Dern's hands aren't very good, Robertson's hands are worse. And it's like, if you get into a grappling match, it's obviously it leans towards Dern as well. What is the path to victory here for Robertson?
1: For Robertson, man, it's going to be a tough fight for her. If you look at her last opponents coming into this title shot, they have a record, something of like an 0-19 record, her opponents. Okay. It's not good. It's not good in terms of hers. Maybe, you know, Mackenzie Dern's what, 3-3, something like that in the UFC? I can't remember off the top of my head. But, I mean, obviously, the ground games where everyone was talking about, for Jillian, to me, it's, can she catch Mackenzie in something she didn't expect? Or can she keep it standing, right? Maybe she's been working in the lab with, you know, Coach Dean Thomas and everybody else down in Florida working on her hands. If she keeps it standing, she has a really good chance against Mackenzie, because Mackenzie will overreach. She will do a little too much on the feet and put herself in some really rough spots. To me, on the feet, is Jillian's path to victory, but it's going to be a tough one.
0: We get one that isn't lopsided here in Turner and Fernandez. This is 110 on both sides. So a coin flip, according to the books. How do you see it?
1: Violence, violence, violence. Dude. Jalen Turner's moved over to that gym in California. I don't know if anyone really has thought about it. If you remember, he retired. And we know retirements in MMA, they're not permanent. They're not really real. What's the way he has to come back?
0: Your third retirement is when it's real. Yeah, the first two, not so much. Yeah, the third one's real.
1: Yeah. Like, guys, you're not Michael Jordan. You can't keep coming back. Stop. Or Brett Favre, stop it, okay? But with Jalen Turner, he made the move to Costa Mesa, California. I think it's where it is, Orange County, around there, to Bloodline, the gym Bloodline, with Cub Swanson, guys like Richie Miranda, who just got to the UFC, guys like Chapulín, you know, they touch in there once in a while. Rafa Garcia is there. Chris McCarty is there. All kinds of just like high level fighters. And so Jalen Turner is going to show us, I believe, a much higher level of mixed martial arts tonight. But don't sleep on Fernandez, dude. That guy can crack like anybody else.
0: So Edson Barboza, anybody that's been around the game for a while, obviously knows the name Edson Barboza. He's going to enter tonight as nearly a 5-1, I mean, plus 500 as he enters the cage tonight. Is it worth maybe taking a sprinkle on a guy that we know at one point was super, super, super dangerous?
1: I believe so. I think it's worth it, right? I mean, if you have $5, man, throw it at it. You spend more than $5 on a cocktail or even the worst beer over at the Link, right? So it's. I think it's worth it. Here's Edson Barboza has a history of pulling something out of nowhere and finishing dudes, right? He's coming in against a younger guy in Esteban Ribovich, who is a high-level striker and everything. But Edson Barboza has been doing it forever. The reason for that line to be that way is that there's been whispers about a possible retirement from Barboza tonight after the fight. And when that comes, I mean, when guys come out and say, hey, this is my retirement fight, 9 times out of 10, it does not go well. We just saw one about a week ago with Darren Elkins at the Apex in Las Vegas. Did not go well. He lost in under like 20 seconds. It was pretty bad. So that's, in my opinion, the reason for that line. But the thing about Barboza, his language is violent and it's beautiful. And when you get a guy like Esteban across from him, just do not look away from the television, please. This is not the go get a beer or go get a cheesesteak or go get anything time. This is a sit on your butt and watch just magic happen in front of you.
0: He is Eddie Law, Cage Side Press at Elaw32 over on the Twitter machine. Hey, appreciate the time and enjoy the fight tonight.
1: Thank you. You guys have a good one.
0: Guys, if you head over to VSiN.com, if you are part of the VSiN Pro, you can get our college football guide, which is out right now. I continue to say this. I think it is the most valuable thing that we do over there, specifically now with the way that college football works, right? Everybody's going and playing in different programs. We don't know where guys are even coaching. Teams are switching conferences, all the different things. There's 138 teams, by the way, in the FBS. I bet you didn't know that if you hadn't already gotten the guide. Yeah, 138 of them. We got the best bets in there. Of course, we talked to Heisman. We got all the guys that we, all the teams that we think are going to win their respective conferences and also eventually make it to the playoff and, of course, win the entire thing. So all of that inside of this guide, it is awesome. You just got to put away some time to go in and ingest this thing. It is VSiN.com/subscribe, and you can get going for as little as $9.99 over there. Got the projection system stuff now. 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The NFL guide's going to be getting updated here pretty soon. 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
7: 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Bow in the pocket. 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Throws the ball. Fades. Deep corner. Caught. 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
8: 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Great pass. Layup is up and in. Christian Brown. Monster triple-double for Jokic.
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27: Freeland is set. 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The 2-2 pitch. Swing and a miss. He strikes out the side with the bases loaded.
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28: Turned over. Lekkonen. Near side. McKinnon. One-timer. He scores. Nathan McKinnon, 40 goals on the season. His 13th multi-goal game of the year. That's the most in team history.
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28: 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Throws up middle. And it is caught. What a play on the deflection. He's going to take it to the house.
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0: Ready, Set, Bet here on VSiN, the Sports Betting Network. If you are a Cardinals fan, you got to love what you just saw here in the first inning as you walk up. You call up the number 59 prospect in all of Major League Baseball, Joshua Baez, who's absolutely just crushing AAA, and he comes up, and the first pitch he sees in Major League Baseball is a 449-foot home run after a couple of walks by Matthew Boyd, 3-0 in the top of the first inning for the St. Louis Cardinals. Baez, everyone's wondering when he was going to be up. It wasn't an if, it was a when. They call him up, and first pitch he sees, 449 feet, a 108.6 exit velo for him. So great first swing there in the show for Joshua Baez, 3-0 Cardinals over the Cubs. We're just in the second inning there in that one. I feel incredibly lucky as we somehow are tied in this Tigers and White Sox game. Just unbelievable. Melton was not good and yet somehow was able to escape. And I will say it was definitely an escape. 4 1/3 innings for him, 9 hits given up, and just 3 earned runs against him, despite the fact that there was people on the base pass all over the place. A liner right there just actually gets the runner doubled off at second. So we're going to go to the end of the fifth inning. We're going to head to the top of the sixth. 3-3 Tigers and the White Sox. K, 5 innings, 6 hits against, 4 strikeouts, 3 earned against him there in that one. Over in football, Buffalo Bills 13-7. We're into the third quarter now. Kyle Allen is in at quarterback for Josh Allen. Josh Allen goes in, touchdown drive, 111 yards, and 111 yards, 6 of 8 for him. He hits DJ Moore 3 different times. That said, DJ Moore was seen on the, I'm looking at the Twitter machine, he was seen on the sideline talking to one of the trainers, so you certainly don't want to see that here in the preseason. 2 for 41 for Khalil Shakir. We also get the touchdown pass that went to Keon Coleman. He ended up getting 2 more catches in there. He's 3 for 17 and a touchdown. Over on the Panther side of things, 3 of 5 for Bryce Young, so he didn't play very much. Now we're to Kenny Pickett, who is 9 of 9 for 61 and a touchdown. Quarterback controversy time, obviously. We're going to go Kenny Pickett over over Bryce Young. We get the Jonathan Brooks 1 for 9 in the receiving, so at least he did provide something out of the backfield there from a receiving standpoint, not so much from a rushing standpoint, as he had 3 carries for 5 yards. And then as we head to the New York football Giants, Jackson Dart did start. Remember, Harbaugh would not tell us what he was going to do with all of this. He ends up starting Jackson Dart. He goes 3 of 4 for 26 yards and a touchdown. By the way, if you go look at the touchdown pass, it was pretty good. Like, he was rolling against his body, but he did get his hips squared up and was able to hit the receiver in the end zone. We also have a catch in this one from Odell Beckham Jr. Did you remember that Odell Beckham Jr. signed with the Giants? He is back. Made a catch there in that one. Also, Isaiah Likely has moved over to the Giants. He has 2 for 11. In this one as well. So just kind of some of these new faces in new places type thing to remind, I guess it's an old face and an old place for Odell Beckham Jr., but Isaiah Likely might get some interesting run there for the Giants as well. Cam Scataboo is back, 4 for 19 for him there in that one on the ground. Jameis Winston has now taken over. He's 8 of 9 for 89 yards. We started Kyler Murray, didn't play very much, 2 of 3 for 10 yards. We went to J.J. McCarthy, 4 of 7 for 34. He's already out as well. We're now to Carson Wentz. So Carson Wentz is in the game for the Vikings. Currently 10-3. Nope. Field goal up and good here in the third. So 10-6 in favor of the Giants over the Vikings. These games went off. Bills at 2.5, 38.5, the total. Vikings at 1.5, 41.5 the total, and then the Browns at 2.5, 39.5 the total there in that one. We were joined earlier on by Jake Crane. We were going through some college football, and it seemed one of the very seemed like one of the very interesting off seasons when you get all this SEC talk, and it's really not centered around Alabama. And Alabama usually is at the center of every conversation whenever we're talking about not only what's going to go on in the SEC, but from the national title picture as well. And I was able to ask him about that. Well, we don't have that. All right, so never mind. We'll just move right on here instead of going to that. We'll just look at the rest of the Major League Baseball card, and of course, what's going on over there in the FedEx St. Jude. And Scottie Scheffler starts off as a mere mortal. Scottie Scheffler through four holes is one over. Victor Hovland, on the other hand, two under through five, and so he is sitting at 10 under. They are now tied atop the leaderboard. I was wondering if we would get a run from somebody, and the run is coming from, fortunately for me, a guy that I have an outright on in Sam Burns. Sam Burns is 6 under through 11. So Sam Burns opens with a 67, comes back with an even par 70 yesterday, and is now 6 under through 11 holes, all of that being birdies, no eagles or anything like that. He's also has a clean card as we sit right now, so no pars on his card either. I will say his drive on hole number 12 did go through the fairway into the fairway bunker. So he's going to be 131 out on 12 from a fairway bunker. But Sam Burns trying to make a run at his good friend, his best friend there in Scottie Scheffler. He is currently at 9 under, so that's only one off now of the lead of Scheffler and Hovland. Siwoo Kim is 6 under through 16. He's sitting at 8. Sungjae Im's even par, but he's obviously still well within the range of making a run and getting up there. Kurt Kitayama, 5 under through 16. That puts him at 7. He's tied with Hideki and Tommy Fleetwood and Ludvig Åberg, who all still have plenty of holes to play and can certainly start to put some pressure on the top of the board as well. Tom Kim was on fire early and then faded just a little bit. And I say just a little bit. He finishes 7 under 63. That said, at one point, Tom Kim had birdied 2, 3, 4, 5, 6, 7, and 10. Then he, a few pars in a row, gets to 15, birdies that as well. But then the bogey on 16 and a bogey on 18. Anyway, he finishes at 7 under. Still an unbelievably awesome round. But does find himself at 6 under for the tournament because he started so far back and obviously 4 off the lead. As we sit right now, we'll see where the lead ends up by the end of the day. He'll have a lot to make up tomorrow in all this. Live odds, Scottie Scheffler still your favorite in that tournament. Victor Hovland now about 3.5 to 4 to 1. You can get Burns a little under 10 to 1, kind of in that 8.5 to 9 range, something like that. I think we do have the sound now from earlier whenever I was talking to Jay Crane on that Alabama season. If we look at Alabama, this might be the first year in quite some time that when people are sitting here and we're getting to close to football season and everyone wants to talk about real contender, that Alabama isn't kind of in that first conversation, right? It seems like they're kind of in that second conversation that you have. Is that fair? What do you think of this Alabama squad?
13: Well, I think it is. And I think some people, especially if you're not somebody that follows this, you know, through life and death, don't realize what Ty Simpson was able to do last year with no run game. I mean, we live in a world now where Alabama is mortal up front. And when I look at teams and I'm projecting and I'm sitting here saying, all right, I think this team's going to finish here, which is what we've done on Crane and Cone. We got a lot of predictions out there. We're going to have our conference championship winners, national title winners here this next week. But I look at the recipe and the ingredients. And I think when Nick Saban was at Alabama, yes, he monopolized the sport. But one of the most underrated things that he did was roster management. He would never lose too much at one time where you had kind of symbiotic positions having to rebuild. For example, offensive line and quarterback. If you're green there and you're new there and you've had problems in the past, if either one of those things don't work, you're not going to work. So I'm supposed to sit here and just say, you know what? Alabama, they weren't able to run the ball at all last year, but this year it's all going to be fixed. Oh, and that brand new quarterback that went off last year and Ty Simpson, oh, they can just roll another guy out there and he'll do the same thing. I don't see that happening. Now, we live in a crazy world right now. Mm-hmm. It could happen. Alabama could be amazing. The defense should be stellar. There's some questions about the front seven, but the secondary is basically Azkaban. You're not getting through there. But when I look at new quarterback and offensive line that still has to prove it, I worry about that. Now, you look at Alabama's schedule, they're going to start 5-0. But the question in the season is going to be determined by that 6-9, the week 6, really through 10, if you look at it, if Alabama's going to be 9-3, 10-2, or possibly even 8-4. But this is not old Alabama. You cannot dominate the sport the way that Nick Saban did and Kirby had started to do before it changed. I think they're mortal in some areas, and right now I do not have them in the college football playoff.
0: Does not have the Alabama Crimson Tide in the college football playoff. I'm sure that will make the people in Tuscaloosa feel really great about all that. But again, it is a team that has not been talked about kind of whenever we are getting, and we talked to a lot of people at this point at the network, not a lot of people are talking about Alabama being a real contender for the national championship. We did get Shedeur Sanders into the game for the Cleveland Browns here in the second half. He starts out with actually some big numbers here, 2 of 3 for 59. Bajent's day is done. We've gone to Case Keenum, who actually 2 of 2 for 60 and a touchdown over there. So now the Bears 17-10 over the Cleveland Browns, still about 9.5 left there in the third quarter. Keep it right here. Joe Cirillo going to take over, take you through these afternoon slate in baseball. Of course, the rest of these preseason games as well. Brad Taylor and Will Hill go from there. And then close out the night with Doug Kazarian. Good luck on all your bets.
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7: 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Hit as he throws. Throws the ball, fades. Deep corner, caught. Touchdown, Marvin Mims.
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8: 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Layup is up and in. Christian Brown. Monster triple-double for Jokic.
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27: Freeland is set. Bases full. The 2-2 pitch. Swing and a miss. He strikes out the side with the bases loaded.
21: The Avalanche.
28: Turned over. Lekkonen. Near side. McKinnon. One-timer. He scores. Nathan McKinnon, 40 goals on the season. His 13th multi-goal game of the year. That's the most in team history.
21: High school sports.
28: He is flushed out of pocket. Throws up middle. And it is caught. What a play on the deflection. He's going to take it to the house.
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decent, a loaded Major League Baseball slate. We've got preseason NFL action. Gets some people going. Can't say it particularly gets me going, but we will preview some of the teams in action today and ways to wager on them with the regular season, the real fun, not too far away at all. We've got our incredible producer, Preston Saya, holding things down for me for the next 3 hours, and a phenomenal guest lineup. How about this? In just 30 minutes, Greg Hoops Peterson, host of the Baseball Betting Show right here on VSiN, going to join us and break down what's a pretty late starting MLB slate for a Saturday. You know, we talk about this a lot on this network, at least Femi Abebefe and I, who have been holding it down doing Live Bet Sunday almost every week together this summer, have made note of how on Saturdays there is no consistency to the MLB schedule. You might have one early game, like is the case today with the White Sox and Tigers, and then, you know, a couple games trickle in, like one we're going to get to here coming in hot off the start with the Yankees and the Blue Jays. But then really, I mean, I want to say 11 of the 15 games starting at 6 p.m. Eastern or later. In my opinion, awful scheduling by Major League Baseball. If anything, they probably should have front-loaded today to have more eyes, more anticipation on Jacob Mizorowski down the road from me, taking on Justin Robleski, a couple of skis there, at Chavez Ravine as Milwaukee and the Dodgers duke it out for the one seed in the National League. But we'll talk baseball with Greg Peterson in about 30 minutes here. Kyle Hunter, college football handicapper, going to join us to kick off hour two. Gary Williams, my guy. I told him he should write golf for dummies. I'm the dummy. He's the golf expert. And if he can dumb it down for me, he can break down what's going on at the FedEx St. Jude out in Memphis for you as well. He'll join us at 1:30 Pacific time. And then in hour three, Uncle Lou, Lou Finicaro. We're going to talk UFC. We're going to talk NFL. We might talk a little Sopressata, too, with Uncle Lou on the show. It's going to be the most Italian segment of these 3 hours before Doug Kazarian, who's hosting Cashing Out tonight, takes us home later on in hour three. So let's get right to the action. We've got live action that I will update you on, but what's a little more prescient right now is that we've got a Yankees-Blue Jays game where first pitch is about 4 minutes away. So why don't we start right there with Cam Schlittler taking on the Toronto Blue Jays, who don't look now. They've won 6 of their last 8. The American League sucks this year. There's no way around it. There's no pussyfooting around it. It is a really weak league this year. And the Toronto Blue Jays, the reigning AL champs, pennant winners of a year ago, find themselves in a position to be vying for the 6th seed. The Jays ain't dead. Their season's not over. They were, you know, these weird hybrid sellers slash buyers at the deadline, which I feel like we've seen not many teams do in recent years. We've seen Toronto do it. We've seen the Cubs do it, where they appear to be sellers, but then they also buy a long-term piece, right? It's what the Blue Jays did with Jose Soriano, acquiring him from the Angels, who I believe is locked up through 2028, if not 2029. So it was this weird, like, hey, we're going to sell on Gausman. He's in a walk year. He was having a terrible season, had a really good final start with the Jays, and has looked pretty good with the Cubs thus far. It was a great move to sell him. Then they acquire Soriano. And, oh, by the way, in a separate deal with the Cubs, Jameson Taillon, who isn't much to write home about. That didn't make much sense to me, aside from being a body out there in that rotation for the Jays. But, you know, they made the right sell-off move, and then they also made a buyer's move with Soriano, and find themselves 4 games under 500 at 60-64, but right in the thick of an American League playoff race where that 6th seed is up for grabs. I believe, I'm going to double check on this to make sure, I believe that 6th seed is currently held by a sub-500 team, and it is. Remember when the Detroit Tigers were dead and gone late May, early June, when A.J. Hinch, his squad, Tarek Skubal, was on the shelf, and his squad was about 15 games under 500? Well, at 60-62, and I believe they're tied right now, 3 apiece with the White Sox in the 7th. Yep, that's the case. They currently hold the 6th seed. So the Toronto Blue Jays are 1 game back from a wild card spot, 2 in the loss column, which is what I pay attention to, especially this time of year. They both have 60 wins. Jays have dropped 64. Detroit's dropped 62. The Jays are playing for it, and their bats are feisty. That's been the case all year, even though it's been a down year for them. The pitching has mainly stunk, but they still, you know, they've lost power from last year's team, but they still put the ball in play at a similar rate. And that's why I'm starting the day off, or at least starting the show off, because I've got some outstanding action already with the Cubs and the Tigers, both minus a run.

0: But that's why I'm starting the games that are yet to begin off with Cam Schlittler under 6.5 strikeouts. This is over at ProfitX. Last I saw was -110 odds for this play. And you see my full card for the day right there. Oh, wow. Jeez, I guess there's nothing to watch for the next 2 hours and 55 minutes. Schlittler, under 6.5. For the audio crowd joining us, Channel 158, Sirius XM, we appreciate you guys. I'll get to some plays later on. But since you couldn't see the graphic that our TV viewers just got to, I'll give you one little, my favorite play of the day, Tampa -1 on ProfitX +105. That's my favorite of the day. You're going to have to stay tuned and stick around for the other three. But Schlittler under 6.5 Ks, -110. It's a Toronto Blue Jays lineup that strikes out only 7.25 times a game. It's the second best mark in baseball in terms of putting the ball in play. Their last three games, it's even better. They're striking out just 6 times a game across their last three contests. Now, look, Schlittler comes in, and he's actually been much better on the road this year than he's been at home. Understandable in that fan box that is Yankee Stadium, especially if you're a righty and you've got that short porch to right field. But he's a strikeout guy, right? Over 11 Ks per 9 on the year. Well, in his 2 starts against Toronto, those numbers look a little different. 13 innings, 14 strikeouts. Still good. Still impressive. He's had 2 quality outings, 2 quality starts against the Jays this year. But that K per 9, you notice, against Toronto dips from about 11.2 to about 9.2. So my thing with the Jays here, the way that they put the ball in play and how hot they've been lately, I mentioned they've won 6 out of 8, all 8 of those games, by the way, against playoff teams, the Yankees, Red Sox, and Phillies. With how hot they've been, I'm banking on this to be a situation where you get Schlittler out of there 5 or 6 innings under 6.5 strikeouts. I don't think he's going to be blowing anything by this lineup or dominating these Jays hitters up at the Rogers Center. So I'm in on Toronto. I actually don't hate their money line. It's about +170. Couldn't fully get there on that, but it was something I looked at. I figured, you know what, let me bet on what they do best. And that's Cam Schlittler under on the strikeouts as this Jays team, the only team that puts the ball in play better than them at a better rate than them, the Tampa Bay Rays. So this game starts later on. This is actually going to be starting as we get off air. So I will dive more deeply into this one in hour 3, but I did mention it. I got them run line -1 at plus money, +105. I'm not going to give the full preview, as promised. That's for later on in the show. But I will say this. They've only lost consecutive games at home 4 times the entire season. They're 41-19 at home, and Ian Seymour on the bump for Tampa Bay has been great since June 8th. Key date there. That's when his role expanded, not strictly to starting pitching, which is what he's doing now, but to long relief work and starting. Prior to June 8th, hadn't had an outing longer than 2 innings. Since then, he was doing a lot of long relief work where there'd be an opener for an inning. He'd come in for 4 or 5. Now he's starting. And oh, by the way, since he's been starting, he's got 7 strikeouts, 3 of his last 4. 7 or more strikeouts, I should say. 3 of his last 4 starts. Since moving into this expanded role, his Ks per 9 is over 11. His ERA, which was 5.23 on June 7th, since June 8th, since the role expansion, his ERA under 3.5. So Ian Seymour has completely reinvented himself. It's been a tale of 2 seasons for him since he got the... It's funny, usually we see starters, their numbers would get better if they're struggling as a starter, and they move into a role where they're only asked to pitch an inning or 2, air it out in a relief role. Well, for Seymour, it's been the opposite. He's been asked to do more, and not only has he done more, but he's done it better. So I love Tampa Bay bounce back spot at home, where they're the best home team in baseball. They're the hottest team in baseball, 18-5 in their last 23 games, all over the Rays at home against the Baltimore Orioles. Sneaky spot there for Tampa. All the eyes, I feel like, are on your nationally televised games, right? You've got the Brewers-Dodgers later, Mizorowski on the bump. You've got Boston-Pittsburgh for some people in the country, depending on where you are geographically located. That's also nationally televised. Sonny Gray on the bump for Boston. So I feel like Tampa-Baltimore is going to kind of sneak up on you there with that slate. And that is a really intriguing spot that I love the Tampa Bay Rays in. My favorite play of the day, Tampa -1 at plus money. Guys, week 0 of college football is almost here, and the NFL regular season is right behind it. So now's the time. 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Football season's around the corner, and if it's your jam, we've got preseason football on right now. High-scoring affair up at MetLife. The Minnesota Vikings. Although, no, I'm sorry. I thought that was the second quarter. It's the third quarter, so not that high-scoring of an affair. But the Vikings lead my Giants 13-10. This could be a long year for the New York football Giants. We'll see. Not going to overreact to anything that happens week one of the preseason. Dart looked fine. Jameis Winston looks great. But I do not feel good about the Giants. Why don't we dive into some win totals on the other side and why I like Big Blue to go under their mark. I'm Joe Cirillo. It's Live Bet Saturday on VSiN, the Sports Betting Network.
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0: Live Bet Saturday rolls on. Hot start here with me, Joe Cirillo, with you for the next 3 hours here on the program. And as I mentioned, we've got a locked and loaded MLB slate. Greg Peterson's going to join the show, break that down with us in just about 15 minutes or so. But let's talk a little football, because preseason action's going on right now. And if you're looking for preseason bets, I'm sorry. It's just really, it's not worth it to me, especially week one. Maybe week three, after some cuts have been made, we can get a little more into it. But preseason football, betting it is just not my thing. So much of it has to do with the quarterback situation, but, you know, you don't fully know. Like John Harbaugh, for example, I believe we heard from him, if you were watching this network earlier when Matt Brown was on, and he told the press pool and told the reporters, I'm not going to tell you who's playing, because if I tell you about one guy, you're going to ask about the next guy, and then that's all I'm going to be doing up here. Newsflash, John, it's kind of your job up there at the podium to answer the damn questions, but you don't know, especially week one, if starters are going to play. If they do, it's likely only going to be a drive. It's just, there's not enough information out there to make a sharp, astute analysis of these games. However, what we can do is start looking ahead and previewing some of these teams in action and looking ahead to the season. So Minnesota right now taking on the Giants up at MetLife Stadium. And I got to say, this offseason, I've been up and down and wrestling with this Giants team a lot. First, they got Harbaugh. I was all in. Then Jackson Dart had some off-the-field stuff that his teammates, Abdul Carter, him, they got involved in a bit of a Twitter battle over there. And Cam Scataboo's being Cam Scataboo, which is synonymous, unfortunately, with being an idiot. And I worry about this Giants team. Do I think that this Giants team possesses a lot of individual talent if you go position by position? Yeah, I think it's there. Do I think that as a team, as a cohesive unit, they're going to inflict fear in opponents or be a threat in this league? I don't this year. I don't. I think the Giants are actually their own worst enemy right now. And, you know, people could say, oh, the conflict between Jackson Dart and Abdul Carter, when Dart, I believe, could be wrong, I believe it was on Long Island, if not in the greater New York area, introduced the president at a rally. And Abdul Carter spoke up against it, spoke out against it. And guys, you're in an NFL locker room. You have 53 grown men. You know, Abdul Carter's not the only one who objected to that in that locker room. I would go so far as to say over 50% of the locker room probably didn't feel great about that. And, you know, look, you're allowed to have your own beliefs. You're allowed to have your own opinions if you're Jackson Dart. But you got to remember that your actions, while you're an adult, you're responsible for them. They're going to come with consequences. You can believe in what you want to believe, but you go out there, you put yourself in the public like that, and there's, you know, you're in year two here. You're not Peyton Manning in year 18, Tom Brady in year 16, right? Like, you're still earning respect of your teammates, and there's going to be guys who lose respect for you because of that. And you can't blame them. In the same way, if you want to say you can't blame Dart for, you know, feeling the way he feels, believing what he believes, then you can't blame the guys who oppose it, right? Let's be fair here and call it what it is. It's going to go both ways. I think the Giants locker room is a divided locker room. And I think that when you have, you know, guys who you expect a lot of production out of, Jackson Dart being controversial, Cam Scataboo, completely different situation, but being an idiot in the offseason. And he's rehabbing and recovering from injury, and he's doing backflips. I mean, Cam Scataboo's on a one-way track to joining the WWE before he finishes 4 years in the NFL. I would not be surprised if this guy has a short career. So I can't look at this Giants team and take away too many positives. I mean, there's talent out the ass. Abdul Carter, hell of an edge rusher. Jackson Dart, talented, physically gifted, also. Let's talk Jackson Dart on the field. How many hits is he going to subject himself to? Jackson Dart last year ran with reckless abandon, and there were times where it was a beautiful thing, and it led the Giants to a win in his debut against the Chargers, right? But there were times where Jackson Dart took a licking, and you were like, dude, you got to stay on the damn field. The best ability is availability. And I look at Dart and Scataboo, and maybe if you're lucky, that's three combined brain cells between the two of them. And I look at a receiving core that, you know, with Neighbors, the guy's a certified bona fide stud, but you don't know what you're going to get coming out of injury. And they lose Wandale Robinson, who was phenomenal last year. The offensive line has, you know, Andrew Thomas, who is sensational, and a couple pieces, but it's got some holes in it. Defense last year was supposed to be their strong suit preseason. If you go back and you replay any preseason analysis of the Giants' defense last year, that's their strong suit. Secondary's got question marks, but that front seven is stout. Pass rush should be electric, and they finish with a bottom three defense in the National Football League. So I can't look at this team with any confidence. Let's pull up their schedule here. because their win total is sitting at 7.5, and I'm liking the under. So when you bring up a schedule, unless there's a rare exception, as holy cannoli, this Baez kid from St. Louis making his MLB debut, Joshua Baez, really quick, we'll get back to the Giants here in 30 seconds. Joshua Baez has gone deep for the second time this game. It's his second at-bat. He's making his MLB debut for St. Louis, and he just nuked Matt Boyd for the second time. This kid had 30 home runs in Double-A this year, gets the call from Double-A to the big leagues. Joshua Baez was the guy, the no-name prospect, if you will, who the Mets traded last year at the deadline when they were making a push for Ryan Helsley, the Cardinals closer, who after going to the Mets posted an ERA north of 7 and stunk it up. Joshua Baez was the no-name, low-name prospect that the Mets sent to St. Louis. 30 home runs in Double-A this year, gets the call up. Well, so far in your big league career, Mr. Baez, you are 2-for-2 with 2 home runs, and the Cardinals just took a 4-3 lead over the Chicago Cubs in the top of the 4th at Wrigley. This kid, what a heart attack start to his MLB career. Back to the Giants. So when I look at win totals, you know, unless you have an exception like the Arizona Cardinals, who are not going to go 3-3 against their division, divisions are tough to judge. So even with how down I am on the Giants, I'm going to look at their you know, NFC East opponents and probably chalk it up to 2-3 wins, right? And I'll even err on the side of caution and say 3-3. Last year they were 4-13. They still beat the Eagles. I believe they also beat the Commanders once last year. So I'm going to look at the Giants' schedule, and I'm just going to division opponents, take them to the side. I'll be generous, and I'll go 3-3. I look at the rest of the schedule at the Rams, Monday Night Football. Now, you could say Rams are coming back from Australia. There could, oh, by the way, be a suspended Puka Nacua. They'll still wax the Giants at SoFi, home opener Monday night. Then the Giants come home. They got 3 home games in their first 4. Home against Dallas Sunday night, but again, division games. I'm just going to be, I'm going to say 3-3 and not break them down. Then they come home for Tennessee and Arizona. Those are both winnable games. There's a chance the Giants actually start the year 3-1. And I'm almost tempted for that reason to hold off on a preseason under on the 7.5 wins and wait for an opportunity to live bet the under. Because, like, there's a legitimate chance the Giants start the year 3-1. There's a chance that going into their bye that they're 4-3 in week 8. And that might honestly, like, this is tough. It becomes a waiting game. Their schedule is a gauntlet after the bye. They have the early bye, and then they have, what is it, 10 straight games to end the year. So you factor in fatigue. You factor in the fact that their strength of schedule skyrockets after that bye week. The smart thing to do with the New York Football Giants might actually be to wait and bet a live under 6, 7, 8 weeks in. Because Titans, Cardinals, those are winnable games weeks 3 and 4. At Washington, I mean, you know, sure, it's a road game, but they've won at Washington plenty. And which Commanders team are you going to get? Daniels' rookie year, where they go to the NFC Championship game, or Daniels' sophomore year, where he was oft injured and they stunk? And oh, by the way, all the off-the-field stuff with Jaden Daniels and his mom and the number 5, I mean, you've got Twitter accounts out the wazoo making fun of him, right? The official minor league baseball Twitter account was making fun of him. You know, this nonsense over LSU giving out his number 5. Buddy, Joe Burrow's number 9 is not retired. LSU has one retired number, and it's a guy named Billy Cannon who played in the 1950s. Like, I don't think they've given out the number 9 since Burrow, but it ain't retired. So, yes, you won the Heisman. He won a championship. A little more important. You were also a transfer, Jaden Daniels. You went to Arizona State, transferred to LSU. Sure, you won the Heisman, but I believe it was a 9-win season. You didn't make the college football playoff. To expect your number to be retired when the program just doesn't do that, it's immature, it's asinine, it's nuts, and I fear it's his mother. But I'm not going to put it entirely on her. I will say, from what I've seen, she needs to take a step back. He's a grown man. It's problematic. But Giants could go to Washington and win. Like, there's a chance after week 6, then they come home for the Saints. Saints could be frisky. I mean, the Saints, you know, were down 14-0 last year to the Giants and came back and ended up beating them, right? I think that was Dart's second start after the Chargers' debut. Giants could be 4-2 after week 6. Probably lose at Houston with that defense the Texans have in the road game. But I'm thinking 4-3 into their week 8 bye is possible. It's after the bye where good luck finding a win. I mean, Two with the Eagles, at the Colts, Niners, Seahawks, at the Lions, home against Cleveland. That's your best shot, week 15. That back end of the schedule is a gauntlet. So I do like under 7.5. I have the Giants as a 6-11 team, but I wouldn't blame you if you wanted to wait and bet a live under if they start the year 4-2. Baseball with Greg Peterson up next. It's Live Bet Saturday. I'm Joe Cirillo.
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0: Live Bet Saturday continues with me, Joe Cirillo, here on the program. And we're just having some fun during the commercial break off air. I'm going to quote the gentleman who's just about to join the show. Sometimes the best conversations happen off the air. So with that said, let's see if we can carry the fun over into the segment as we welcome Greg Peterson, host of the Baseball Betting Show, into the show via the Progressive guest line. And Greg, you know, unfortunately, this is not a bet that you can give out and make our viewers and listeners some money with. But I want to give you a chance to toot your own horn here because it does look pretty good. What did you have in this Cardinals-Cubs game that currently sits 4-3 in the bottom of the fourth as the Cubs get the leadoff man on here?
14: I took the Cardinals on the money line and I took the over. So the Cardinals money line certainly sweating right now. Took an over of 9. That went to 9.5 overnight. Right now we're looking pretty darn good. Wind was blowing out there in Wrigley. You had 2 pitch contact guys. Always something that you want to be looking for in these games in Chicago. That goes for the White Sox games as well, but especially out there in Wrigley Field. So right now, liking what I'm seeing, hopefully we can get in those last few runs to be able to get that over, and then we're playing with all this money on that Cardinals money line.
0: Hey, man, if the Cubbies score one more here, you're guaranteed at least a push on that total. So yes. I've got the Cubs -1. We're opposite sides on the game results, but you know what? I'm going to root for the Cubs to win and the over to cash. This way, you know, you get something there. Let's see what maybe we're on the same side with later on in the day. Giants, Logan Webb on the bump for them, hosting Michael Lorenzen and the Rockies. And for some reason, they're not a $2.40 favorite. I'm actually surprised with Webb on the mound at how close this number is. What do you like, Giants-Rockies?
14: Absolutely, and you know as well as I do, Logan Webb and his career home and road splits, not just one year, his career home and road splits are massive. 3.91 career road ERA, 2.93 ERA at home, 0.47 home runs per 9 innings allowed at home, going up against a Rockies team that entered this series last in the National League in terms of wins away from home. Now, the Rockies have actually won 3 straight games away from home, so we'll give a little bit of credit where it is due, but Michael Lorenzen, 6.83 ERA. He's not doing a great job with the command. Not getting a lot of strikeouts. Giving up quite a few bombs. Recognize that for the Giants, you trade away a few pieces like Luis Arraez and company at the trade deadline, but they also have a Rockies bullpen that entered this series last in the National League in terms of bullpen ERA as well. And that's a big reason why I do like the over as well. Recognize that for Logan Webb in his last 12 starts, hovering right around at 2.75 ERA, so he has really rounded into form, even though the swing and miss stuff has been down a little bit. And it is a Rockies team that has hit a bit better away from home than they have in the past. Typically, they've got absolutely demonstrative home road splits, and it's been much more equal this season. But I do think that the Giants should be able to win this game by multiple runs. That run line price is right around +120, +125. I like them to win by multiple runs. Stick the plus money run line and the total to the over.
0: Yeah, I don't blame you for it. I have a bit of a different angle with the Giants, but very similar result. I just went with them not to bat in the bottom of the ninth inning. I laid 25 cents, though. So you get the better price, and I get the, you know, slightly safer bet, whereas if they win by one but they don't have to bat in the bottom of the ninth, we still cash. But I think you and I are seeing this one really similarly. Let's take it out to Cincinnati. What do you like in the Reds contest today?
14: Absolutely. I'm back in on the Cincinnati Reds as the Miami Marlins. Post-All-Star break, they're not getting a lot of offense going. 3.7 runs per game since the break, and they scored as many runs as the two of us yesterday. Not great. Now, Ryan Gusso has actually been okay for the Miami Marlins. You look at the ERA, more around a 4.75, and it's not amazing, but he's really not giving up a lot of the deep ball. He's doing an okay job getting a few strikeouts, but that said, it's just a bunch that they trade away Liam Hicks at the trade deadline, and I really think that that impacted that offense. Meanwhile, for the Reds, now you're getting a little bit more out of some of these guys, like a J.J. Bleede. You've been able to get some good production out of Eugenio Suarez over the last week, where it's been absolutely awful for the season, and feels like the Marlins bullpen is really crumbling as well. When Pete Fairbanks is your closer and you've gotten over 60 ERA, you're going the wrong way down a one-way street. And for Brady Singer, overall season numbers are not good. Over a 4.25 ERA, giving up 1.7 home runs per 9 innings. He has, though, given up 3 earned runs or fewer in now 11 out of his last 13 starts. Has rounded into much better form, much more the guy that we've seen in past years. I'm willing to bank on that here. Reds are right around like a -105, -110. Nice cheap price. Took them on the money line and this 9-9.5 total to the under.
0: Yeah, Reds are getting frisky. This was actually my favorite over on a win total preseason. It was sitting like 80.5, 81.5. And, you know, in April it looked great. I think they were 20-10. Now they're obviously below 500, but considering where they were about a week or so ago, you know, they're 6-4 last 10. I could see Tito Francona is about the best manager in the game. He's right up there. And I could see this Reds team finishing with 83, 84 wins quietly down the stretch. Let's stay in that division. The now last place Pittsburgh Pirates, who not too long ago were in the playoff race. They were buyers at the deadline August 3rd because they thought they had a shot. They've fallen off, but they host the Boston Red Sox. Nationally televised game. Sonny Gray on the bump opposite Jared Jones. What do you like there?
14: Jared Jones has had a massive fall off as well. This guy's now given up 14 runs and 13 innings in his last three starts. Big reason why I do like the over here. For the Boston Red Sox, they've been a top four offense in run creation post All-Star break. And for the Pirates, it has been a little bit more difficult for them to find scoring here in the second half of the season. They still average over 5.4 runs per game. That still leads all of baseball. So do feel like that 7.5 total is too low. And for the Red Sox, I found a minus 115 out there. I laid it with them. With Sonny Gray, he's actually getting his fewest strikeouts per nine rate since 2016, down to about 7.9 strikeouts per nine innings, but has been plenty effective, not giving out a lot of walks. And then with the Red Sox, you just get the far better bullpen. Even with the Pirates being able to pick up a few pieces like Luke Weaver, who I like at the deadline, you still have a lot of these guys like Gregory Soto and company that I don't trust. And Jared Jones has been knocking himself out of starts very early as well. And Red Sox, you want to talk about a team that's fallen out of tough times, lost six out of their last seven. I think that this is a good get-right spot for them. Took the Red Sox on the money line and that 7.5 total to the over.
0: Yeah, I mean, look, the Red Sox were putting together such crazy win streaks and, you know, 35-game stretches that we haven't seen since pre-World War II. It wasn't going to be sustainable. They've fallen flat a little bit over the past week. Toronto's gotten hot. They ran into the buzzsaw Blue Jays. First time all year we could say that about the Jays. But I think Boston's going to be fine. I'm right there with you on this game as well. Talk to me about the Rangers and the A's. Mackenzie Gore on the bump for Texas. JT Ginn, who's got pretty gnarly reverse home and away splits on the mound at home for the A's. What do you like here?
14: You're getting plus juice with JT Ginn, which that was a great song back in the day. But that said, I'm not going to be taking the plus juice because with the Athletics, here's the biggest thing for them. Entering into June 1st, so entering into this series, their bullpen ERA since June 1st, 7.03. Like, even if you think JT Ginn is going to be able to give you a good start here, you can't trust that bullpen. You just can't. And for the Athletics, they've got the worst home record in all of baseball. They're actually worse at home than they are away from home. We've noticed this ever since they moved to Sacramento. The runs flow like wine out there. And for Mackenzie Gore, he's posting up an over 550 ERA away from home as well. Now, for the Rangers, they've fallen on some tough times. When you're losing games to the Angels and the Athletics in games that you direly need for the AL West, you're going the wrong way down a one-way street. But I do think that this is a good bounce-back spot for them. I think that they get into the bullpen. I think that that's going to get you an over, as Sacramento has been one of the best ballparks for the over all season long. We saw that cash yesterday. I'm in on the Rangers here. Took them at a little bit of a better number. This is getting north of minus 150. If you're not comfortable laying that juice, which at over minus 150, I wouldn't be myself, just take the over 9.5 because I'm banking on runs here.
0: Greg, before we get to the last game and the headliner, really quickly, is Mackenzie Gore ever going to figure it out? I mean, this is a guy with so much untapped potential, but he can't regain his first half form from a season ago.
14: I think that he can, because if you look at the fielding independent numbers, it shows that he's pitched better than his ERA. That said, he's got to figure it out on the road. We are noticing big home and road splits, and that's part of Arlington. Because a lot of people don't know this, but that ballpark in Arlington really suppresses offense. One of the best pitcher-friendly ballparks in all of baseball. So that's the key for Gore. If he can pitch the same way away from Arlington that he does at home, he will figure it out. If he can't, then it's going to be a rough go of it for him moving forward.
0: Yeah, unfortunately, it really suppresses that Rangers offense, too. Greg, take us home. Mizorowski, Robleski, National TV, Brewers, Dodgers. Floor is yours for the final minute.
14: I'm gonna take a shot on the over here. It's dicey with a Mizorowski start, but he has given up six home runs in his last five starts. You notice that the Brewers did try to just tame his workload a little bit going into the All-Star break as well, so you have to wonder if there's something going on there. And Robleski is pitching to a lot of contact. Only seven strikeouts per nine innings. He's giving up over 1.2 home runs per nine. That's why I still trust in the Brewers. For the Brewers, they're a top six offense in terms of run creation. Dodgers, they're scoring five runs per game as well. So I think that they can get to Mizorowski here a little bit. I think that the Brewers get to that Dodgers bullpen that is dealing with a lot of injuries. So I like a total of 7.5 to the over. I took the shot on the Brewers at minus 120 on the money line.
0: Would you take a shot on Ohtani, 3-1 to go deep? You mentioned Mizorowski's homers.
14: I don't know if I could quite get there at 3-1. A little bit of a short price there.
0: Fair enough. Follow him on Twitter at GUnit_81. He's Greg Peterson, host of the Baseball Betting Show right here on VSiN. The show rolls on. I'm Joe Cirillo. It's Live Bet Saturday. More on the other side. Preseason football, Major League Baseball. We hit it off.
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0: Live Bet Saturday rolls on with me, Joe Cirillo, as we get ready to wrap up hour one of the program. We've got some NFL preseason action underway already. And we've got a game that is going to be kicking off in about 15 minutes. However, we'll be talking college football with Kyle Hunter as that game kicks off. So I want to bring some attention to it now. Look, again, you heard me earlier in the hour, betting preseason football, not really my jam. I just, you know, there's so many variables. You don't know if starters are going to play oftentimes, how long they'll be out there. It's week one. I'm not betting on guys who are not making a roster. Sorry, just not something I'm interested in doing. However, this game has caught my attention. The Kansas City Chiefs were laying 2.5 to 3 earlier this morning against the LA Rams at Arrowhead. And now I'm seeing that number down to 1.5. And I even thought at 2.5 or 3, I kind of like the Rams in this spot. Now, here's the deal with the Los Angeles Rams. Preseason, totally different animal, right? You get nothing in McVay's playbook. But the Kansas City Chiefs are the same way. These are two teams that don't have to figure anything out. And you can say, oh, well, the Chiefs stunk last year. What were they, 6-11 a year ago? The Kansas City Chiefs don't have to figure anything out. They are a dynasty. Did they have an awful year last year? Absolutely. Does that mean I think they're going to have a great year this season? Absolutely. So none of these teams are working anything out, figuring anything out. The Rams are like the Avengers out there. The Chiefs have won, you know, what, two of the past four Super Bowls, right? Three of the past seven. So you look at this preseason game, and I'm not expecting any trickery. I'm just expecting backups. And what I will say, I think gives the Rams an advantage, is that Stetson Bennett has been there, done this before in this role. Now, the only different thing for Stetson is he goes into year four. And look, if you know me, I don't care for Stetson Bennett at all. I think he's trash. But this is the first time in his career where he's actually getting a shot to vie for QB2. Now, do I think he should be quarterback 2 on this depth chart? No. You drafted Ty Simpson in the first round, and while you don't want to throw him into the fire, you're not going to throw him into the fire, right? I think Simpson is leaps and bounds better than Stetson Bennett. But Bennett's got a shot entering year four to give it a go, vie for this backup quarterback position. What Bennett is, a guy who has never taken a regular season snap in 3 years in this league, is McVay's preseason pony. He goes out there. There have been preseason games where Bennett plays the entirety start to finish, not just once. This has happened numerous times where Stetson Bennett is the only guy on the field in the preseason because he knows he's QB3. You know, in recent years, they've had Jimmy Garoppolo backing up Stafford in case of emergency, and Bennett is never going to see the field in the regular season. So preseason football is something that Stetson Bennett knows well and does well. And Sean McVay's playbook, you're not going to see the regular season playbook, Adam McVay. You're going to see the light version, the diet version of this Rams offense. It's a simplistic offense that McVay may be a guy who runs one of the more complex offenses in the National Football League, especially given his quarterback. Like, imagine McVay's offense if he had a mobile quarterback. It would be 20 times more complex, but he doesn't. He has arguably the least mobile quarterback in the National Football League, and it's still a beautiful, complex offense, right? You're looking at two head coaches here who are offensive geniuses who run very complex, successful offenses on an annual basis in McVay and Andy Reid, and you're going to see none of that in this preseason game. So I think with Stetson Bennett out there, probably the majority of the game, I do believe you're going to see Ty Simpson, but with Stetson Bennett out there the majority of the game, who knows this preseason diet Rams offense, we'll call it, I think the Rams have a real advantage. This is his Super Bowl. The preseason is Stetson Bennett's Super Bowl. It's what he knows best. It's what he does best. And I think the Rams should probably be favorites here. I'm not worried about home field advantage for a week one preseason game, right? No Kelsey, no Mahomes. I don't think you're going to see anyone of note for the Kansas City Chiefs. So I'm looking at the guys who are used to playing in these situations. And Stetson Bennett's that guy. I actually like the Rams money line in this game. Do I like it enough to get to the counter? I want to be amply clear on this. I am not betting it. But I do, of all the preseason games on the schedule today, I would say my favorite look is Rams money line in this Rams-Chiefs game. But let's get to the fun stuff, shall we? Let's talk regular season here. I'm all in on this Rams team. Now, I'm not in on the numbers. That's the problem here. I don't like these numbers at all. Over 11.5 wins, they should get there. You know, they're going to have some question mark. They have two guys. So we saw yesterday a flurry of suspensions come in with the NFL. It started with James Pierce. Some lesser name guys followed. Puka Nacua might be facing a suspension. Alaric Jackson, their left tackle, kind of an important position, also might be facing a suspension for domestic violence-related stuff. Those are two key players, two key positions there, your wide receiver one and your left tackle. However, the Rams have what many other teams don't have. That's a wide receiver two named Devontae Adams. That's depth at the offensive line. I mean, this team, again, I call them the Avengers for a reason. They're a juggernaut. It's a Pro Bowl roster. It's like, I don't know what's going on in Los Angeles, but between the Dodgers and the Rams, you have all-star Pro Bowl rosters on these teams. The numbers, though, make it hard to bet, right? Like, I'm not looking to go 5-1 on a Super Bowl champ. This isn't the World Cup, where usually that's the sweet spot, 5-1, 6-1. I don't want to go 5-1 preseason for a Super Bowl champ. I don't want to go over 11.5 wins. I'll tell you what I don't mind, though. I don't mind them winning the division at even money. And it's because I think it, you know, when other people might look at this and say it's a three-team race, I think it's a two-team race. I think it's the Rams and the Seahawks. And I'm not high on the 49ers coming into this season. I do think that the Niners' ceiling is probably a 6 or a 7 seed. So I look at this NFC West, and I think that the Rams and the Seahawks make it a two-team race. Seattle's secondary took a little hit in the offseason. The Rams' secondary, which was their biggest weakness. Now, it wasn't bad, but it was definitely their biggest weakness last year. Well, that secondary got a lot better with a couple of former Chiefs and Trent McDuffie and Jalen Watson really solidifying, bolstering the cornerback position for the LA Rams. So of all the different which ways to bet the Rams, Super Bowl plus 550, NFC champs at 3-1, over 11.5 wins, I like the division at even money. I don't love an even money bet in the futures market, but I've laid money on the Kansas City Chiefs to win the division in the futures market. I did it 2 years ago, and it all comes down to whether or not there's value. I did it 2 years ago. I laid $250 for the Chiefs, and most shops were at about 3-1, 320. I laid $250 with the Chiefs to win the AFC West 2 years ago, and people said it's stupid to lay $250. My retort was, is there value with it? Is it better than what they should be? Remember, 2 years ago, that AFC West was incredibly weak. I thought they should have been minus $4 favorites to win that division. I laid the $250. It worked out. They won their division faster than any other team in football that year. It was clinched by like week 11 or week 12, right? Lost the Super Bowl to the Eagles, but it's neither here nor there for that division bet. So even money, while it's not something that you want to get in the habit of, you know, tying money up in the futures market for 6 months with, I would say, a limited return, it's not bad. It's not bad, I think, when you look at this Rams roster and you look at, let's pull up the Rams schedule here and take a look at that. You know, obviously they have the Australia opener, which I hate. I can't stand the globalization of the NFL and these games in Australia and Europe and South, like, come on. You know, you had the London thing going. I get if you want to go Mexico. If you want to go Canada, that's cool, too. Keep it North America. I mean, how many games are we going to send to Europe and Australia? This is like, it's so funny because baseball is America's pastime, but the NFL is actually like more America-focused than even baseball. Baseball is a way more globalized sport than American football. So I hate that we're looking at, what, 10 games in other countries this year? I think it's really idiotic, but they open up in Australia. What's going to be really interesting there is the Niners are reportedly going out a week before the game. I heard the Rams are flying out a day or two before the game. So I'm curious if the Niners have an edge there. But I just think when you look at these teams, I think the Rams are a far superior team to the 49ers. I really don't have those guys close in my power ratings at all. Then they come home. They get a week and a half. What the Rams have with this schedule is a lot of mini bye weeks. So they have, it's weird, their actual bye week 11 is a shortened bye because they're going from Sunday week 10 to Wednesday week 12. So during their actual bye week, they have less time off than most teams would when they have their bye and they get two full weeks. But they also have a bunch of mini byes. Like they go Wednesday to Thursday, week 12 to 13, and then Thursday to Sunday. Their opener, they go Thursday to Monday of week 2. So the Rams, essentially, including their formal bye, have like three mini buys in there. And I actually like that for a team with this age on, you know, a team that's a bit older, that's got a shorter window. Instead of having the one big buy, they get three mini buys. I think that's conducive to their schedule. I don't mind this schedule. I think the Rams do win the division. I think at even money, pretty good value. They should probably be odds on. Hour two and some college football up next. It's Live Bet Saturday. I'm Joe Cirillo.
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6: This is Zachary Cullen from the Hardwood Handicappers podcast, where I recently ranked the top 10 NBA coaches in the league right now. Number 10, I thought Mitch Johnson last year was probably looking at top 6 on this list. I bumped him down. I really hated the way he coached in the NBA Finals. Number 9, Chris Finch. Before last season, this Minnesota team had gone to back-to-back Western Conference Finals, and even last year they won a playoff series. Ty Lue at number 8 with the Clippers. If he were to become a free agent today, teams would be lining up to go out and grab him. Like, he has been that good. I put Steve Kerr at number 7. He deserves a lot of the credit for turning guys like Steph and Draymond into Steph and Draymond, and Clay too. Ime Udoka at number 6. This is going to be a year where Udoka kind of reminds people how good he is, which is why for next season already I have Udoka to win Coach of the Year. 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

0: So Netflix took this really strange ad out on Sunset Boulevard.
1: Okay.
0: Did you hear about this?
1: I think so. I think I know the one you're talking
0: about.
1: It's
0: about the guy in the box?
1: Yeah, he's living in there.
0: He's living in there, 30 feet above the ground. It's a billboard for a show, but it has a door, it has a chimney, it has ivy, it has a window. And the tagline is, how long can you survive? Because it's basically the tagline for the horror movie that Netflix is putting out.
1: Yeah, it's a movie about a family that's in their house. They try to leave. They can't open the doors. They can't open the windows. They're stuck inside the house while, you know, craziness is happening outside.
0: It's like Black Mirror meets the worst Airbnb ever.
1: Sure.
0: It's called The Last House. Okay. Has over 28 million views.
1: We were going to watch it, and then Lisa was talking to a friend, and they were like, it stinks, don't watch it. And so we literally were queuing it up, and she's like, oh, Tracy says it stinks, let's not watch it, let's watch something else.
0: So my son Ian lives in near West Hollywood, mm-hmm. where this time is, and he went over just to look at it. He said, like, there was this long line of cars just parading by just to see this ad for a movie, to see if the guy was a real person.
1: Right, because there's a viral video of a guy with a megaphone standing below the billboard, just shouting up, are you AI? You gotta tell me if you're AI. Because people don't think it's a real person in there. They think it's all video trickery.
0: It's an actor.
1: Yeah.
0: He made a ton of money.
1: How long is he supposed to be up there?
0: He was there for 3 days. That's kind of like the whole premise of the movie.
1: Okay.
0: When we come right back, I'm going to tell you a little bit about how much he made.
1: I want to know.
0: Take a guess.
1: Because that's a job I can do. I can live in a billboard.
0: Eat cereal in the toilet. He was doing that too.
1: I'm qualified.
0: 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All right. So the guy's name is Nathan Shoup. He's an actor. He said he did stretches, he ate cereal in the bathroom, he wrote messages to drivers on a whiteboard. He was up there for 3 full days, like the movie, and I heard he made $75,000.
1: For 3 days' work?
0: Yes. Not a bad gig. That's 72 hours, about $1,000 an hour to eat cereal in the bathroom.
1: I wonder why they chose to have a real person, because when you look at the billboard, all the windows could have been screens, and it could have just been videos on loops.
0: It wouldn't be getting the attention. I mean,
1: they could have pulled it off, though. But they did. They pulled it off. The guy lived in a billboard.
0: He did. He lived in the billboard for 3 days. Look at that on a resume.
1: And we're talking about it, so it worked.
0: And there was traffic to actually see him. Because, after all, there's a highway to hell and there's a stairway to heaven.
1: Oh, gosh. I don't even understand how those are references.
0: It says a lot about the expected traffic.
1: Those are just songs. This is a movie. All right.
0: It's all working for me.
1: Okay. As long as you think it's a joke, we're good.
0: Because, after all, I'm America's beloved digital goddess, Kim Komando, here with you once again. And you just tapped into the best, the biggest, the largest, the award-winning, the most trusted show about all things digital. And joining me, of course, is Andrew Babinski. And just a reminder, you can find us on your favorite radio app. Just search for Komando, and we're available as a podcast wherever you get your podcasts. And you can also watch us do the show over at youtube.com/Kim Komando. All right, we're going to start with our Flock update. Boy, Flock has been in the news, seems like, every minute this past week.
1: But none of it's good stuff.
0: Oh, no.
1: It's all bad.
0: It's all bad. And here's what happened in my neighborhood, not in Phoenix, in Santa Barbara.
1: Uh-huh.
0: I get this notice from one of the guys in the neighborhood. Our Flock cameras have been destroyed by somebody in a hoodie who went there at 5:25 in the afternoon.
1: There's so many people on the internet doing videos explaining, I would never do this, but if you wanted to destroy the Flock camera, here's what you do. And they do step-by-step of the process to destroy the camera and the pole that it's on.
0: 5:25 in the afternoon.
1: No one,
0: not 2 o'clock in the morning.
1: Well, it's California. No one's paying attention to what anybody else is doing in California.
0: That's
1: anyway.
0: True, especially walking around in a hoodie.
1: Right.
0: So in case you don't know, Flock runs 80,000 plate reading cameras, snaps every car it sees. More than 20 billion vehicles a month are scanned. One of these cameras can grab up to 1,800 plates a minute. You can't even say your own plate number in a minute.
1: No, absolutely
0: take
1: not.
0: A picture of it. The CEO, I did some research on him. He's 39 years old. I mean, I don't know. For some reason, I thought the guy who invented the Flock camera would probably be, I don't know, in his 50s.
1: Really? It's not some young, up-and-coming entrepreneur?
0: Garrett Langley. Now, here's the part that I thought was super interesting. He doesn't let the Flock cameras take pictures of his car. He blocks out his license plate. He takes different routes. So the guy who sells the cameras doesn't want to be on the cameras.
1: Wonder why. Maybe because it's an invasion of people's privacy. Even though you don't have privacy in public, that's what they feel.
0: A Wall Street Journal report says there have been several reports of cops misusing them for personal searches.
1: We've had, what, three in our valley? The Phoenix is surrounded by a bunch of suburbs. And three of the suburbs, the cops have used them for personal means. And I believe in two of the cities, they've stopped using it until they can investigate.
0: Yes, Tempe, I think they took it down.
1: And Mesa as well.
0: Now, they were personal means, meaning what?
1: Well, I know the case in Mesa, the officer wanted to find where a family member had been and went to the flock camera and tracked where the cameras picked up the license plate.
0: So it definitely was not for police
1: Correct.
0: Searches.
1: And but it shouldn't be that readily available. A tool this powerful shouldn't just be sitting there on a laptop in the middle of a police station.
0: Oh, let's look her up.
1: Right.
0: Flock has rolled out some safeguards.
1: Oh, have they now?
0: You ready? Mandatory reasons for searches. Like, why did we have that before?
1: But what is the mandatory reason? Just a question? Is this mandatory? Check yes, check no.
0: Police chiefs will get flagged for suspicious use of officers.
1: So they're going to get a warning the minute it's used. But how do you know it's suspicious or not?
0: Wait for the third point.
1: Okay.
0: You ready for this one?
1: The other two aren't going to matter after I heard hear this one.
0: There's a data access limit.
1: You've reached your limit. You can't catch any more criminals today.
0: It's like ChatGPT.
1: Right. You want to upgrade to the premium plan? I've heard a lot of talk about police departments saying maybe we're not going to use this because of public scrutiny.
0: Yes. If you want to see if they're in your neighborhood, go to deflock.org. Deflock.org. This story really got my attention. A guy in Fort Wayne, Indiana. He's in Kroger. You know, market.
1: Right, the grocery store.
0: Okay. And he's in the parking lot working on his car when a group of people jumped him. Okay. They slammed him into his windshield, grabbed the handgun off of his waist, aimed it at his chest, and pulled the trigger. The gun was not loaded.
1: Thank goodness.
0: The guy was wearing Meta smart glasses. They didn't catch the attack, but they caught the suspect's faces. Two arrests so far, attempted murder and robbery charges.
1: Wow. I mean, obviously it didn't save him, but it's going to lead to arrest and maybe save somebody else.
0: Wow. It is something. Jimmy Kimmel finally had something to say that everybody was getting attention for. He calls them now the pervert glasses.
1: Well, it's true.
0: So people are banning them in gyms and restaurants. And
1: let's just do a quick update. Do you know anybody who wears them regularly?
0: No, I don't.
1: Yeah, neither do I.
0: No.
1: I don't know anybody.
0: But apparently the number that Meta's thrown out there is that they sold like a million of these so far.
1: But okay, that's fine. A ton of people have there's a million of a lot of things sold on Amazon that just sits in people's drawers and they don't use. The hype is there. They go and buy it and then they go, there's no practical use for this. And they throw it in a drawer.
0: Meanwhile, an AI walks into a bar and says, I'll have what everyone else is having. That's basically how it works. And the reason why I bring this up is that I was joking about ChatGPT
1: right.
0: and the flock cameras.
1: Right.
0: But they now said, hey, listen, you're not going to run out of time anymore. Because I think what's happening is that when you reach your limit on a search, they know that you go to some other one. You go to Claude,
1: right.
0: You go to Perplexity,
1: okay.
0: You know, whichever one that you like, Grok, you name it. So now OpenAI is giving everyone unlimited text chats. Free accounts can keep asking, they say, without reaching that paywall nudge. You also get a think button when a problem needs extra brain power. I would love that for some people on our team.
1: Hey, Ted, go and hit your think button. You're having a rough one today.
0: Wouldn't that be something? Meanwhile, I don't want to name names, but a friend of a friend of a friend of a friend.
1: Gotcha.
0: We were at dinner, and she was all excited because this third level friend to me wrote a book.
1: Oh, cool.
0: And it was up on Amazon. And she's like, here, take a look at it. And I'm like, that's all ChatGPT.
1: You could tell?
0: 1,000%. It was all the M dashes were everywhere.
1: Oh, wow, okay.
0: I mean, everything that all of us know not to do was in the cover and on the inside and the back cover of this book.
1: I wonder if we know the percentage of books that are available on Amazon that are written by, that are just AI slop.
0: I saw a stat that said it was 90%.
1: That's ridiculous.
0: Now, the reason why I bring this up is that Anthropic Claude is now going to put little tiny hidden watermarks in any text that it generates for you.
1: Okay.
0: So that somebody could say, oh, Anthropic wrote that. He did not.
1: We've heard this before, like teachers putting invisible ink in there so that if you copy and paste it for an assignment and it says, you know, do a report on Abraham Lincoln, it also throws a little nugget in there that Abraham Lincoln rode a zebra to work every single day.
0: He didn't?
1: No, he didn't, surprisingly.
0: Anthropic had to do this because of the European Union transparency laws.
1: Okay.
0: So they're bringing it here to the United States. And you know what causes 100% of divorces?
1: Lawyers?
0: Marriages. The reason why I bring this up, and you want to be paying attention to this because you're about ready to get married, is that couples are now adding AI cheating clauses to their prenups.
1: AI cheating clause? What is that?
0: You're cheating with your chatbot.
1: Oh, gosh.
0: So family lawyers say divorcing spouses, they're catching folks in the act, you know, whispering those sweet nothings to algorithms instead of you in bed.
1: Right.
0: And one man was spending about $3,000 on late night AI companion chats. And then the judge sided with his wife and said, yeah, he was definitely cheating on you.
1: But it's not a person. It's not a, it's just a computer.
0: Physical infidelity is one thing.
1: Right.
0: This is emotional infidelity. Is that cheating?
1: I guess so. A judge ruled. Would you be upset? Let's be honest. Would you be upset if Barry was sitting there having intimate conversations with a chatbot?
0: I'd be relieved. Not true, honey. Let's look at Replica tonight.
1: Yeah, go talk to your chatbot. I'm busy. I'm building another multi-million dollar business. Leave me alone.
0: I am, and it's, I've been up since 3 a.m.
1: No, but in seriousness.
0: Yes.
1: Would you be hurt?
0: Yeah, I would be hurt. I would. Because I feel a little betrayed.
1: Right.
0: You know, come talk to me.
1: Mm-hmm.
0: What's wrong? I mean, wouldn't you?
1: I don't know. I mean, what if, I'm not trying to get too filthy here, but what if they were using it for personal reasons, just like you use, yeah, videos on the internet?
0: Okay.
1: Is there any difference? Would you be upset if that's what he was doing, just videos on the internet?
0: Yeah.
1: Okay. You guys aren't open about that? We're, well, I guess it's Barry. He just sits on his ham radio and buys signs. You have nothing to worry about.
0: What does an AI do after a breakup?
1: What does an AI do?
0: Machine yearning. Get it? Instead of machine learning?
1: No, I get it.
0: It's like that. It's like a whole inside joke.
1: Just because I understand it doesn't mean it has to be funny.
0: Hey, back to school season is here, and there's more to think about than just backpacks and notebooks. Kids and grandkids are heading back to the classroom, but they're also heading back online big time. 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Let's see. We have a great tip about hunting down college cash. What happened on an airplane when the Wi-Fi got hacked? Bum, bum, bum, bum. And also we have some surveillance tech and how it ties to license plates. We just have the best phone calls ever, too, here on the Kim Komando Show. 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

0: You know, we are inching towards 1.2 million subscribers to my free newsletters.
1: That's so awesome.
0: Isn't that amazing? 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Shall we take phone calls?
1: I think that's what we're supposed to do. It's kind of our job.
0: Jennifer in Seattle, Washington, welcome aboard. What's happening with you?
2: Thank you for taking my call. It's a pleasure to speak with you. I hear you on my radio station, and a while ago I tucked your name into my brain in case I ever needed accurate tech information, and I am now in need of information about Starlink.
0: Okay.
2: I have a safety issue in my family with a family member.
0: What's going on with that?
2: My family member has threatened my life.
0: Oh.
2: And so in discussing this with my neighbor, he raised an issue about my home security system. He said it's a fiber optic internet-based system and that the cables on the outside of my house are readily accessible and somebody could cut them, and then I would be without a Wi-Fi, without my alarm system.
0: Okay.
2: So he said, look into Starlink. So I did that, and I found very little information that I understand about Starlink on the internet, and I thought you might be able to help fill me in here on what I need to know. Pros and cons, speed, is it a good purchase, anything else?
0: Starlink is about 8,000 satellites that are 340 miles above us in orbit.
2: Okay.
0: And instead of getting your internet through traditional cable lines, is that you would get it from satellite. And you have a little receiver that you purchase. It's about the size of an iPad or an 8x10 piece of paper.
1: Is this the one that attaches to your home, or is this the portable one?
0: You know what? They don't really attach anymore. It's just an antenna that you can place inside that you connect to your router. It used to be where you'd have to install this thing, but correct. Now it just stands up anywhere.
1: Okay.
0: And the internet connection is very fast. I have it in two locations, and I also have it on my boat. You're looking at maybe $120 a month. And then with the dish and everything else, maybe $300, $400. And it used to be that we would talk about satellite and we would have something called latency, and that wouldn't really work. But that's not the case anymore. But one thing that you want to keep in mind is that many of the home security systems offer cellular lines as a backup. So maybe your neighbor didn't tell you that part.
2: No, he didn't mention that. Okay, explain to me how that works then.
0: Somebody cuts your line for an additional $10 or $25 a month. Is that if somebody cuts your line, the cellular connection to your security system kicks in, and then they are notified automatically that that line was cut and will probably send out the authorities based on how you configure it.
2: Interesting. Well, I'm going to have to look into that one too.
1: Also, all the cellular companies now sell home cellular internet.
0: Oh, yeah.
1: Which is a little more affordable than Starlink. It's not going to be as fast because it is going to be a cellular connection. But it's just a little, like you said, a little box you put in your house that gets a cellular connection and is your Wi-Fi.
0: But I'm sure since Jennifer said it, she probably has alerted the authorities, the police. I mean,
1: sure.
0: Somebody in her family's trying to kill her. I mean, those are some frightening lines right there.
1: Right.
0: I would really look at a whole bunch more security around the perimeter of the house, not just the house itself.
1: Right.
0: There are some now AI cameras with facial recognition that if it spots a person, that you are automatically notified. And it knows the difference between somebody who comes over to the house a lot and somebody who doesn't. I mean, there are some really, really new security techniques that are using AI. And I say this with some hesitancy because we have an AI camera in our garage that seems to go off every time a spider goes in front of it.
1: Well, spiders could be intruders. I mean, some of them are very dangerous.
0: And I'm like, at 3 o'clock in the morning? Okay. Oh, man. Jennifer, thanks for your call today. Some moments are just too good to miss a single word. HorizonIX from Hear.com helps you hear every laugh, story, and conversation more clearly. 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That's Hear.com/Kim. Stay right where you are. We have more of the show coming up.

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1: Mm-hmm.
0: There's something else called signal trace. Have you heard about this?
1: No.
0: It's where it takes your Bluetooth and Wi-Fi signals from all your smart devices, anything that you have near you, your phone, your watch, your headphones, your earbuds, and then it links that to your car's license plates. And then it flags which gadgets travel together. So now when your license plate gets tracked, you're also maybe tracked this other way too.
1: Quick question, this may sound stupid, but how does my Bluetooth know my license plate?
0: Well, it's your car that has a license plate, okay? So they're going to get a picture of your license plate, and they're going to get a picture of everything else that you have with you, so that this way they can track you even more ways.
1: Are they in competition with the Flock cameras, or they're working with them?
0: They say the average American is caught on camera how many times a week?
1: A week?
0: Yes.
1: It's got to be like 1,500.
0: I think this survey's wrong. It says 238.
1: No way.
0: That's like a day.
1: Every single time I go from my studio to the bathroom at the radio station, I'm on camera three times.
0: Exactly.
1: I mean, three separate cameras that are in the halls.
0: Yeah,
1: it's ridiculous. It's a way bigger number than that.
0: All right, let's switch gears just a little bit. Brian Johnson, you know who he is.
1: Yes.
0: Don't Die Movement.
1: Mm-hmm.
0: He's been on the show a few times.
1: And you know what? The internet loves to mock him and make fun of him because he says he wants to live forever. But I think he's a really sincere and nice guy.
0: I know, but he does things that get people attention. Like, for example, when he did the whole plasma transfusion with his teenage son.
1: Right. And then he went on Twitter and then he said his girlfriend has a 1% female private part that she's been tested and it's in the top 1% of everyone in the world. I mean, you're just asking people to make fun of you when you say something like that.
0: And he's not 48 in bed. He's really 18.
1: Well, of course he is.
0: And recently he said that he is doing a process to create a newborn so that this way he can harvest organs, which is not really what it's all about.
1: No, you see the headline, I'm going to clone myself into a baby, but that's not really what he's doing.
0: Okay, so we sat down mm-hmm. with Brian to
1: Great
0: ask him more about this, how it all works. Here, take a listen. So, Brian Johnson, welcome to the show. It's so nice to see you again.
2: Hi, Kim. Nice to see you again as well.
0: Now, you said that you cloned yourself as a newborn. That got everybody crazy. What exactly does that mean?
2: I had a blood draw, 125 milliliters. We took those cells and then we reprogrammed them using Yamanaka factors to age zero epigenetically. So that means these cells still have what's called somatic mutations.
1: Have you done this yet? Is this all in theory or have you actually put these cells back into your body?
2: I have not put them back into my body. So the first step was take my cells out, reprogram them to zero, get the raw material there. And then once that is there, you need to go through the differentiation process.
1: So I have a two-part question. First part is, how are you doing since you announced your diagnosis? How are you doing your health?
2: Yeah, fantastic. Getting diagnosed with an incurable disease was honestly the best thing that has happened to me in a very long time. Amazingly.
1: How?
2: Because up until this point, I've been focused on the basics of health, sleep, nutrition, exercise, but we weren't solving disease. And, you know, if I don't die, if I represent the archetype of the early 21st century on what it means to challenge death, I must be encountered with a incurable disease and I must overcome that disease. It's just inevitable. It's just part of the gauntlet I have to go through. And so immediately following the diagnosis, we put together an entire team and we now have a path to try to cure this. So there's only been one confirmed autoimmune basically cure ever. You know, people routinely say like, oh, I cured my autoimmune condition by doing blank or blank. They didn't. There's only one documented case ever that scientifically proved this to be the case. But we immediately did another blood draw and we sequenced 1 million of my immune cells where we said, okay, immune system, who of you 1 million cells are attacking me. You know, some of you are rogue. And then I went into a procedure on Monday, and I had 24 biopsies taken from my stomach, sampling the various parts of my stomach, trying to find the source of these cells. And we'll pair this with the other cells and say, now we know who you are. And so we've taken this extremely sophisticated approach, never before done on this particular methodology, to say, we are going to cure this autoimmune condition, and then we'll share with others. Here's what we did, and here's how we did it.
1: Now, my second part is, you are the don't die guy. You live your life online in the public, saying you want to live forever. But we've talked to you before. We know that the headlines on the internet are not who you are. The last time you were here, you had a very simple message of just do one thing healthier in your life and it's going to help. And I absolutely love that. But how has the response been online to the guy who doesn't want to die having a disease that is incurable?
2: I mean, can you imagine? I mean, you probably saw people's joy, right? I mean, like, there's few, life is pretty tough, but man, this must have been like a real relief for a lot of people. How satisfying is it to see, it's like a Greek myth or any kind of other story. You've got a character like myself seeking some impossible thing, and the character stumbles and may fail, right? Like, it's irony at its best. It's humor at its best. It's comedy.
1: The boulder rolled back down the hill.
0: Hey, oh, and the internet thrives on this.
1: Oh, yes. They love this.
2: They do.
0: I mean, the Reddit must have been having a field day with you.
2: That's right. So, like, you know, it's fun. Like, let them have their win, and I am all for it. I mean, this is just part of life. Like, we're inevitably going to do it. That the thing that like, the sober thing is that I'm the most measured person in history. I am surprised we have not found more things wrong with me. Once you begin measuring your body, it's like you find all kinds of things that are off. And so people who are not measured, mistaken their lack of diagnosis, their lack of measurement with health. And that's just not the case. So the same people, you know, clowning me probably have one or multiple diagnoses in their own body. But like, this is not for me to say, get back to them. This is just to say, like, the reality is many things go wrong with the body all the time, and you don't know about them until you measure it. So first of all, the hate's great. People are doing their thing. It's a global conversation. I'm good with it all. But you know what? Also, like, I have never been more motivated. I mean, we're going to cure this. And so the you know, like, the adventure carries on.
0: And so how long do you think it's going to be before you will be cured, if you can predict that?
2: You know, we are racing to have this done within a year. So No one's ever done this. We have never done this. So it's really a guess, but we are racing. And then I guess just to add a bit more irony to this, maybe to give haters a bit more fuel to use is, you know, we had this Don't Die documentary, you know, the man who wants to live forever. And then within a year of it being released, both Kate and I got diagnosed with incurable diseases. So I had autoimmune gastritis and Kate had endometriosis. And so, yeah, we are on the disease resolution track, because if Don't Die is real, we have to both show up and cure an incurable disease.
0: Well, thanks for being here, Brian. So nice to see you. Keep us posted on what's going on. And remember, you're always a friend of the show, so you can always come back.
1: Anytime. The hell with the internet. We're rooting for you.
0: We are. We're rooting for you.
2: Guys.
0: We want
2: you. Good to see you both. Thank you for having me on.
0: You betcha. Thanks, Brian. Now, unfortunately, we couldn't fit the entire 16-minute interview here.
1: But the entire interview is really interesting.
0: It is. So if you're listening on radio, go over to youtube.com/KimCommando, and you can watch the entire thing. I think it was pretty good, don't you?
1: I love it. I mean, I really do. I think this guy has a great message that sometimes get muddled by the wild things he does.
0: Yeah, it does. Maybe even just toned it down just a little bit.
1: But then no one's going to pay attention.
0: That's true.
1: You got to be outrageous and over the top. Do you think he's going to be able to pull this off and he's going to cure an incurable disease? That's a bold statement to make.
0: I think he's going to do it.
1: I'm rooting for him. That's for dang sure.
0: Okay, with back-to-school season here, I've been thinking about something I wish I had in school. 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Okay, speaking of school, a lot of families don't really figure out scholarships until it's too late.
1: Of course.
0: But there are so many scholarships that are untapped, like this one, for example. The Chick and Sophie Major Memorial Duck Calling Contest in Stuttgart, Arkansas.
1: Okay.
0: They offer a scholarship.
1: How much?
0: Thousands.
1: That's crazy.
0: Okay. They have the... Don't do that. They have the tall people... Tall Clubs International Scholarship for tall people.
1: I wonder what they consider tall. What do tall people consider tall? Like 6'8"?
0: Okay. Definitely not either one of us.
1: No.
0: The Left-Hander Scholarship.
1: Oh, my gosh.
0: At the Beckley Scholarship at Juanita College.
1: I'm going to tie my son's right arm behind his back, make him become left-handed so we can get the scholarship.
0: So here's the thing. Make a quick profile of the student. GPA, activities, jobs, heritage, hobbies, where mom and dad work. And then tell your favorite chatbot. Find 20 scholarships this student qualifies for. Start with the local ones in that city and state. And seconds later, you've got this hit list that you can tap into. I will tell you that I offer a scholarship at ASU, and there have been years where I don't give it.
1: No?
0: Because nobody applies.
1: Oh, it's not that nobody's qualified.
0: So you have to apply for it.
1: Do you add in that? What does it take to get qualified for your scholarship? Is it a technical one?
0: You want to have a computer degree in female.
1: Okay. Oh, and that's it.
0: That's it. That's
1: and all you be need. Able to quack.
0: That's it. And bring that scholarship into port.
1: Okay. It's not a comedy scholarship. That's for damn sure.
0: Yeah, that's true. We have more of the show coming up.
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3: This story about data collection grabbed my attention. 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

0: 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Bob in Wisconsin. Hello there, Bob.
1: Hi, Kim. Hi, Andy. How are you?
2: Very good.
1: I'm looking forward to speaking with the two of you, so this is going to be exciting for me.
0: Well, lay it on us, buddy.
1: All right. I hear you talking a lot about AI and a lot of great things that you're sharing with your listeners. And I'm just wondering for my two daughters, I have two adult daughters that are searching for employment that can help them make ends meet more than often. And I'm wondering if there's AI that can help them or if they can actually tap into AI as a career.
0: Well, what are the girls doing?
1: One of them is unemployed right now, and one of them is working in Madison, Wisconsin at a real estate firm.
0: Well, do they have degrees in a particular field?
1: Yes, my oldest daughter has a degree in the environmental aspects of biological aspects of the environment, and my youngest daughter has a degree in English and international studies.
0: Wow. So they're smart.
1: They are smart.
0: But one can't find a job and the other one's working for a real estate agent.
2: Not using their degrees at all.
0: Right.
1: No, not at all. No.
0: So daddy's stepping in saying, okay, we're going to fix this.
1: Dun, dun, dun, dun. I sure would like to, yes.
0: Okay. All right. You know, the daughter with the environmental biology degree has greater potential than the English degree, the teaching degree.
1: Okay.
0: Simply because what AI is doing now is that they're hiring people to check the AI answers. Somebody with an English degree would probably be proofreading, looking at maybe the answers to see if it does make sense. And it doesn't pay a lot. It may pay up to $20 an hour.
1: Okay.
0: But when we start looking at specialty degrees, that could be maybe $50 an hour.
1: All right.
0: So you can see what the difference is. I have a list of these sites on commando.com, but one is called dataannotation.tech. Is that one that you want to apply for? Outlier is another one. Mercor, that's M-E-R-C-O-R, is the third one that I recommend. Now, keep in mind, anytime you talk about making money online, there's always going to be a scammer like 2 seconds from that particular search.
2: Use the links from commando.com. Do not Google, how can I use AI to make money?
0: You know, so, but some of these jobs on Mercor, some of these people are making like $200 an hour grading answers.
1: Okay. Oh, boy.
0: So, you know, are we training the robots to take our jobs?
2: Yep.
0: Okay. But can we make some money in the interim? Yes, we can.
1: Good. That's what I'm wondering, too, about. But like you said, are we training them to take our jobs? And I think that might be one of the things that my daughters would be concerned about. I guess one of the questions I had is, for example, they type something into AI to job search for them?
0: For sure.
1: Okay.
0: I mean, you can use AI to find just about anything. I'll tell you, because I did this yesterday, is that I am looking to hire. If you're in the Phoenix metropolitan area and you work for an advertising agency right now and you're not happy, I want you to reach out to me. I don't care what position that you have. Just reach out to me. So I went on LinkedIn.
2: Okay.
0: But beforehand, I went to Claude and I said, I'm hiring for these positions for an ad agency. Go on LinkedIn. Find me people who are qualified for these positions. Give me their direct LinkedIn address, so I don't have to search, and give me a DM that I could put inside their mailbox.
2: Isn't that the service that you pay LinkedIn for? Are they bypassing the subscription model of LinkedIn?
0: Well, but the subscription has only, you have so many times that you can reach out. You get more of that.
2: That's what I'm saying. Are you bypassing that using the chatbot?
0: No, I'm not bypassing. I'm using the chatbot to tell me who I should talk to.
2: Okay.
0: Not, It can't send the DMs. I wish it could. I asked it to.
2: Of course you did.
0: But the DMs really are very good because it looks like that you actually read their qualifications. Like, oh, you've been doing this, this, and this. And this is, you know, you have exactly the qualifications.
2: When you didn't read any of their bios or pages or anything?
0: Not at all. So if you are listening and you are in Phoenix, and I'm not doing any remote, just letting you know right okay. now, no remote, no hybrid, in the office, Monday through Friday, just reach out to me through commando.com. There's a big button that says Ask Kim. Still to come, what happened when an airplane's Wi-Fi got hacked on a flight outside Las Vegas here on the Kim Commando Show. Every week, there seems to be another scam fueled by AI. The technology is incredible, but it's also giving criminals powerful new ways to target homeowners. 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
0: 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I have actually been to this conference in Las Vegas.
2: Which one?
0: It's called DEF CON.
2: What happens at DEF CON?
0: It's where all the hackers get together. 30,000 hackers get together.
2: Literally never going there. And if I do, I'm not bringing a cell phone.
0: And cybersecurity experts. And so where they have like hacking demonstrations, and they normally have something like the time that I went, when you walked into DEF CON, you saw all your text messages up on a big screen to show you what they can do.
2: That's awful.
0: Just by walking in. So the reason why I bring this up is that there was a Delta flight after DEF CON, and on this flight were a whole bunch of hackers. So up at 30,000 feet, the Wi-Fi starts getting wonky because they were like having a competition with each other on who could take out the Wi-Fi, and it forced the flight attendants to reset the router, I don't know, at least 3 or 4 times before they said, knock it off.
2: I would be so mad if I was on that flight.
0: Remember, give a man a fish, he's for a day. Teach a man to fish, and he's going to steal your bank password.
2: It's a good one. I like that one.
0: Hey, make sure that you sign up for our free newsletter over at getkim.com.

0: Come on back. Come on down.
1: Who are you talking to?
0: It's the...

0: It's the TikTok viral video that's been going like crazy. It's about NASA and that the Earth is not going to have gravity for 7 seconds.
1: When?
0: We passed it. It was a day this past week.
1: Well, then we're fine.
0: You want to know the reason why?
1: Why?
0: Black holes were colliding.
1: Were they?
0: Yeah. It even had a name, Project Anchor.
1: And none of this was real? It was all fake?
0: Wait. The Post claims that an $89 billion cover-up is hiding the fact that we're all going to drift into the ceiling for 7 seconds.
1: Just seven.
0: And we'll have NASA's response in just a second. But, you know, I was going to open with a gravity joke, but I just knew that no one would fall for it. But 40 million people on TikTok actually did. Hey, every day you wait to put AI to work in your business, you're falling 2 days behind. 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Visit netsuite.ai/Kim. That's netsuite.ai/Kim. Okay, NASA actually had to issue a statement to explain how the Earth's gravity works.
1: Okay.
0: Okay. You can't turn off the Earth's gravity for 7 seconds.
1: What if two black holes collide? We don't know if that would turn off the gravity.
0: The Post had AI voiceover stock footage, clickbait. So everybody, you can put the duct tape away.
1: Yeah.
0: Okay.
1: Imagine if people did that. They like had their kids hide under their beds or staple their socks to the ground because they thought this was going to happen.
0: Exactly. Exactly.
1: I'm sure people did.
0: People on TikTok, right? Hey, how about a real gravity fact that is true? Okay, you ready for this? Astronauts actually come back from space 2 inches taller. You're looking at me like I'm not telling the truth.
1: They come back taller?
0: Yes, 2 inches taller. Their spines stretch out without gravity squishing them.
1: Oh, okay.
0: So 6 months in orbit, free of charge.
1: Wasn't it the twins? The senator and the astronaut that they sent his brother out off to space, and when he came back, they went to see if they were the same height, and they were different heights?
0: Yes.
1: Yeah, okay. That is true, then.
0: Beats a chiropractor.
1: Yeah, absolutely.
0: And on that happy note, welcome, ladies and gentlemen. I'm Kim Komando, America's beloved digital goddess, here with you. It's the nation's largest, best, award-winning, awesomest, biggest, trusted show about all things digital. Any more acronyms I could throw in there, Alex?
1: We sound pretty good. I should listen to this show.
0: And that's Andrew Babinski, of course. 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And just a reminder, you can actually watch the show at youtube.com/Kim Komando.
1: And when you go there, subscribe.
0: Guess what's going away?
1: What's going away?
0: I was actually surprised by this, but I don't know why. The Google search bar.
1: What?
0: Yes, the Google search bar is going away. After 27 years, now you're going to get Gemini shortcuts.
1: On the main page of Google?
0: They're rolling it out. You can upload a file to Google, ask questions, brainstorm an idea, generate an image. No sign-in required for most of this.
1: Now, do you use a Chrome browser?
0: Yes.
1: So you never go to Google as well, right? You just type it right in the browser, and it does the search for you.
0: 100%.
1: So that makes sense that it would go away, because I would say 98% of people don't even use it.
0: The only thing that they kept is the I'm feeling lucky button.
1: Well, people like that. They also like the Google, you know, like if it's the World Cup's going on, Google's, you know, kicking soccer balls through the O's or something like that. I'm sure that's not going to go away either.
0: No, they'll have to keep that. Do you know where Google goes to drink?
1: I don't know.
0: The search bar.
1: Not anymore.
0: Not anymore. All right. Imagine this. Over 99% of all the homes in America, there is something above it right now that is taking a photo of the roof, the backyard. What's going on?
1: Right now?
0: Yes.
1: At this moment?
0: Well, maybe not all 99%.
1: Uh-huh.
0: But 99% of all homes have been photographed aerial by insurance companies.
1: With drones, satellites, what are they using?
0: Small planes.
1: Okay, anything. All of the above.
0: Anything. And so people are suddenly getting cancellation notices because there's a tarp in your backyard.
1: Right.
0: Maybe you have a trampoline for the kids.
1: Bunch of tires sitting there that could be a fire hazard.
0: One woman got flagged because her pool was empty. And she said she couldn't afford to fill the pool up with water.
1: First of all, these insurance companies, isn't your job to have customers that buy insurance to work into the algorithm?
0: But you don't want the risks. And you don't want to take certain chances with people who may have tires in the backyard.
1: Okay, but an empty pool is kind of dramatic to cancel someone's entire policy.
0: Another guy was canceled because the camera thought the tree shadows on the roof was all debris.
1: Oh, I thought it was going to be a monster.
0: Yes.
1: We do not insure homes that have monsters on the roof.
0: You're never covered as much as you think you are.
1: No?
0: No. I mean, an insurance policy is like that hospital gown.
1: Is it? Which way are you supposed to have the opening? In the front or the back? I always get those confused.
0: You know
1: confused.
0: What? I always get it confused, too. I went in to get my body scanned or just checked for any type of, you know, because we live in the desert. I want to see if there were any spots anywhere. Sure. And I actually stood there and I was like, naked. And I said, so where does it go? And the doctor, she goes, it doesn't matter.
1: I think it's supposed to go in the back, but I'm actually not sure.
0: All right. ChatGPT can now book you a dinner table. Saturday, 7 p.m., four people Italian near me. Done. It's actually using OpenTable, Resy, or Yelp, and it can also put you on the wait list. You will get the email confirmation, though.
1: Okay, so just to make sure you know it works.
0: Exactly. If you do need the steps, we have it all over at commando.com. Did I ever tell you what I do when we go to a restaurant? You know how you go to the front, and there's always that hostess.
1: Right.
0: She looks at you and goes, excuse me, do you have reservations?
1: Right.
0: Like, and you're like, oh, come on. I'm here for like a chicken burger, right? As I look at him and I say, no, I'm fully confident that I want to eat here.
1: I'm sure it gets a laugh, thousands of laughs every single time. No,
0: they look at you like, what?
1: They probably don't even get it.
0: I don't know if they get it either. All right. How about a root awakening? Now, planning a trip. How do you normally do that?
1: I tell Lisa we were going to go on a trip, and then she figures it out, and then she tells me where to go.
0: You are the perfect to be husband.
1: Absolutely.
0: He has learned well. Normally, you go to Google Maps.
1: Okay.
0: And you say destination A, B, what time you want to arrive, what time, you know, maybe you want to miss the traffic, whatever it may be. Well, someone built an app that skips the research and drops you directly into a playable version of the route. So it's like a video game.
1: Okay.
0: It's called OpenStreetMap. It builds all the roads, terrain shaped by elevation data, and the world generates as you drive. So you can cruise solo, multiplayer, I mean, think Need for Speed.
1: This is actually really cool for people like my fiance because she doesn't know any street names in the entire valley. And she drives. She put on 46,000 miles on her vehicle this year.
0: Wow.
1: 40, because it's part of her job.
0: Right.
1: But she knows landmarks. I'll say instead of going to the corner of Broadway and 74th, go to that place where Salad and Go is right next to the Angie's Prime Grill. And she's like, oh, I know exactly where to go.
0: That's so
1: this
0: cute.
1: Is perfect because it would all be visual for her.
0: Yes, it's called OpenStreetMap. Just don't let your buddy pick the snacks and drop his hot dog out the window because then that road trip will take a turn for the worst.
1: How often? Hold on. I know you want to move on. But how often are hot dogs being dropped out the window? Or you picked hot dog just so you could use the word worst.
0: I just picked hot dog.
1: Oh, okay. Dude. All right. This isn't an epidemic that's going on where hot dogs are flying out of car
0: just
1: windows.
0: Oh, just wait till you see what happens.
1: It's going to be the next TikTok trend. The Kim Commando hot dog chuck.
0: Oh, you know, that would be a great video game. You're going down.
1: Instead of Paperboy, you're just throwing hot dogs.
0: Yeah, throwing hot dogs
1: right out the window.
0: Hey, if you're thinking about getting a new phone, you don't have to spend a fortune anymore. 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Oh, look who's coming up as our first caller.
1: Who is it?
0: I'm so excited. It's Danielle. She's my niece.
1: Oh.
0: And she told me a crazy story that I said, would you come on the show? and tell everybody. And then she said, no, I don't really want to. Could you pay me? And I said, no, she didn't say that.
1: I'm kind of worried, though, because next to her name, it says scam. Oh. Please tell me she didn't get scammed.
0: No. And then we have how to use AI to be better at public speaking. We have an FBI warning. Oh, and Amazon had a little glitch this past week about if you order something on Prime and then maybe there were some extra shipping charges that you shouldn't have paid.
1: Okay.
0: And, of course, we have still, aside from Danielle, the greatest callers ever here on the Kim Komando Show. You know, the one thing that I've learned over the years is that staying active is a choice that you make every single day. I just love getting outside, hiking, doing Pilates, traveling, and spending time with the people who I love. 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

0: 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All right, so my niece Danielle called me the other day. She goes, Kim, I got to tell you this story. And it's a wild story that has to do with CO2 detectors, fire alarms, her new house, AI, the internet, and what happened. Danielle, thanks for being here.
1: Thank you so much for having me, Kim.
0: So tell us from the beginning, what happened?
1: Okay, so I moved into a new construction home December 2025 and never lived in a new construction home and never have lived right next to a propane tank. So we are in remote Indiana, and so we live on a well and right next to a propane tank.
0: And good. Now, so, keep in mind, you know, to make, she grew up in Southern California.
2: Sure. So a bit of a change.
0: A little bit of a change.
1: Right. Yeah. Yeah, big change.
2: She's the reverse Beverly Hillbillies.
0: Yeah, Dad, most people move to California, okay, from Indiana. That's okay.
1: So, right. So my previous home was all electric. Every single appliance was electric. So I didn't have to worry about carbon monoxide and gas detectors. I didn't have any of them. So therefore, I didn't really have any knowledge about these detectors. So as I'm moving into my home, I see the detectors in the ceiling and I thought, okay, that's good. But I started doing some research in December on my own. And I'm pretty sure I just did a Google search. What is the best CO2 gas detector that I can purchase besides what I have in my home?
0: Because you're married. She has a 6-year-old. She has a 1-year-old. Brand new house. Right. And you're a nurse practitioner, so health is paramount.
2: Now, was your plan to take down the ones that were there and replace them, or have these in addition to?
1: Yes, in addition to.
2: Okay.
0: So you find the best CO2 detector, you think?
1: Well, right. What I think, but really what happened after I started searching, so I started searching on Google, and then shortly after, I would say within a week or two, I started getting ads on social media for a specific CO2 gas detector. And it was on Facebook, it was on Instagram, and these ads were very emotionally provocative. They were very much targeted to me, because they would show, the ads would show children and babies sitting in the living room, and they did not look well. They looked pale. They just did not look well. And then it would, you know how ads are like images and you can scroll and see the next image. So it was a series of like 5 images. And so I would keep looking at the image, and I was really getting sucked into this because I believed that this was real. And so the last image would be like the family sitting on the lawn and a firefighter holding this carbon monoxide detector. And then the caption on the ad would say, you know, if only this family had this additional carbon monoxide detector, this wouldn't have happened.
0: Yeah, that's going to make you hit buy right now. It will. Mm-hmm. So a couple of days ago, 4 o'clock in the morning, because you bought the CO2 detectors. You bought 4 of them, correct?
1: Correct, 4, and I put 1 in each bedroom.
0: And then a couple of days ago, it goes off.
1: Right, at 4 a.m., it went off on a Friday morning, and the just blaringly very loud beep. And on it, it said gas, and it was gas, and then it said 7%, and that was blinking on and off, gas, 7%. So then, of course, I look this up, because I don't know that much about these detectors. And it said, well, if this is what your detector says, immediately evacuate your home. The air in your home is extremely combustible.
0: Wow, that's frightening. The babies, right?
1: So what I did after that was I have these 4 other detectors, so I went and got them, and I plugged them in into my room, and none of them said the same thing. So they all said 0. Every single one said 0 except this one.
0: And so obviously there was a mistake, right? An error?
1: It
0: didn't really work.
1: Right.
0: And what happened after that?
1: Right. So then I started thinking, well, you know, maybe this is not a reputable company. And I started at 4 a.m. after this happened, I started researching on my own. Okay, what is this company reputable? What should I be looking for in a CO2 detector? What should a consumer be really looking for? And I realized at that time that when I was doing my research, and it's all over Reddit, this company is all over Reddit, all over the internet. When you're looking for a product to, that is should be in your home to monitor safety, such as carbon monoxide levels and gas, you want that product to be UL listed. And Kim, you knew what that meant. You knew what, and I did not.
0: Yeah,
1: so
0: United
1: UL
0: Lab,
1: listed.
0: Yes. Yeah.
1: Okay. And I just didn't, yeah, I didn't know what that meant. So that was important for me to understand. But then also in all of the forums online, they talk about how the ads are AI generated, which was very concerning to me. So I think the moral of the story is that we all need to be very careful online when we're purchasing products like this, especially if you see an ad. Because looking back, I know it was an AI-generated ad. And also, now I know that the product, like a carbon monoxide detector, a life safety device that you're going to put in your home, should not just say based off of UL standards. It should say UL listed, and it should have the number on it.
2: So the scam was some company has these junky detectors that probably don't even detect anything. They use emotional advertising to sucker people in.
0: Yes.
1: Correct. Exactly.
0: And then also targeted advertising following her around.
2: Right. They found out they bought some list that had her Google mm-hmm. search results on there, and they knew exactly who to target.
0: Until you were ready exactly. to buy. Now, you did get your money back. You did get a credit, right?
1: I did. I got all of my money back. And what they said was that the batch that I bought was, this was the story, the batch that I bought was faulty, and they apologized, and they were very professional about it, and they offered to send me 4 new detectors, but after doing my research, I said, you know, this, because the products are not UL listed, I can't do that. I just request my refund, and so they did honor that.
0: Well, I'm really glad that you took time to tell your story because, you know, you could have saved her life right now.
2: Absolutely.
0: I mean, because, you know, there may be somebody else out there who's fallen for the same thing right now who have fallen for the same thing, and they have this false sense of security.
2: Right. They think they did the right thing.
0: But you know what? It's all marketing. What you want is to look for a UL 2034 or ETL certification on the alarm itself. Not just on the box. Isn't she wonderful, Danielle?
2: She's yes, just, of course.
0: She really is amazing. Hey, the man who assassinated a Minnesota lawmaker kept a handwritten list. 11 data broker sites that sell your home address for just a few dollars. That's why I use Incognite. It forces those sites to delete you and keeps you deleted. 60% off right now at privacykim.com.
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0: 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All right, there was an accidental checkout shakedown that happened. Did Amazon charge you extra this past week? There was a glitch that stripped free shipping from Prime orders. Now, Amazon says, it was just a software issue, and we fixed it. But what you want to do is do a quick 60-second check. Open your orders, scan this reads receipts, and if you got dinged, hit up the chat support for a refund. You pay money for that perk. You make a moderate.
1: Right. I shouldn't have shipping if I'm paying for free shipping.
0: Not at all. James in Pensacola, Florida. Glad to have you with us today. James, what's on your mind?
2: Well, thank you for having me. I appreciate this. I'm a what you call a long-time listener, first-time caller. I enjoy your newsletters every morning with a cup of coffee, and I came across some articles in some of the in newsletters that I read every day, and they were talking about people having AI girlfriends and AI boyfriends and wives cheating with AI husbands and et cetera, et cetera. And it kind of tickled my funny bone a little bit, and I thought, you know, I bet you could make a AI wife that was so disgusting that it would set the bar so low that any husband would be happy with his real wife. And so I went about it, and the results were, it's funny, but it's also frightening. For example, I used several movie characters as input for the AI wife. The wife in The War of the Roses, the Wicked Witch of the North from The Wizard of Oz.
1: It's a bad one.
2: Yeah. Elizabeth Taylor's character in The Taming of the Shrew.
0: Yeah.
2: And then just for colorful vocabulary, which is necessary, I used Arlie Ermey's gunnery sergeant in the, what was that movie, Full Metal Jacket. You know, just for the language factor.
0: And sure. Then, okay, so now you so you created a wife based on all these different characters?
2: Yeah, and it surprised me. The first thing I did was I posed a query to AI. I said, can you do this? And I explained what I wanted to do and the characters I wanted to include. And it says, oh, yes, but you have to be careful because you have to state that it's for satirical use only. Otherwise, there are certain guardrails that have to do with hate speech and whatever else to protect us.
1: Where does your AI wife live? Is it inside of a chatbot?
2: Yes, chatbot. So, but it's, she's kind of scary. But
1: does she have a name?
2: Mabel.
0: Mabel.
1: Sorry to all the Mabels listening out there, but that is probably the worst wife's first name.
0: So do you talk to her a lot?
2: No. I have only done it a few times and gotten the results that I expected to get. So the bar is definitely set low. But humor, you know, this is just humorously, and I got to thinking about it. AI's got a lot of good things that it can do, and you know, keeping people company and keeping them entertained and training. And I thought, gee, you know, most of the training I ever got, the things I remembered came from bad experiences. So if you train this to be a bad manager, you could learn all the things not to do. And that's the approach I take. I'm kind of a devil's advocate on stuff. I always try to see the funny side of any situation.
0: But I'll tell you that this is something I have, you know, I write about AI a lot, talk about it. This is something that I never thought of doing, like creating like the most awful husband.
1: The anti-husband, the anti-wife?
0: Yes.
2: Yeah.
1: Are you in love with your AI wife, James? You can be honest with us.
0: It's okay. SNM's fine.
2: No, I've been married happily, thoroughly married for quite a while, and I'm going to stick with the one I have.
1: All right.
0: What does she think about it?
2: She leaves me alone.
1: That's why he's in love with her. That's why he's sticking with her. He gets to do his own thing.
2: She's a computer nerd, and she's not. You know, so.
0: Well, that's a good one. Well, you know, there's something new there, I guess, if you really want to get abused.
1: Oh, there's people who like, there's a kink for everything out there. He could market his awful wife and as an app, and people would buy it.
0: You know what? They would.
1: Of course they would. They could get getting abused and name-called and talked down to.
0: God, I can't stand you.
1: You have a voice right there, James. If you need one for the AI chat bot wife, Kim will volunteer.
0: You spent what on ham radio? 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
0: So I have done quite a few speeches in my life.
1: Okay.
0: A lot. I've taught every employee at NASA cybersecurity. I mean, every single employee had to watch my course and take a quiz.
1: Okay.
0: I did the keynote at the NAB. I was the keynote at a teachers association in Austin, Texas. Oh, that's a funny story. I got all done with the keynote, and I was standing in the lobby and just, you know, had my phone in my face because I was like looking at all my text messages and everything. And then I felt like people behind me, and this guy was standing there, and I said, "What's this for?" And he said, "It's for you. It's the autograph line."
1: Oh.
0: And I'm like, what autograph line?
1: You just started it.
0: He did. And there were like, there were literally like 500 people there.
1: Oh, that's really cool.
0: So I stood there and I signed everything and I missed my flight and whatever. But here's the deal. If you are about ready to give any type of speech, you should be using artificial intelligence. And you say, "Here's my speech. Analyze it for clarity, tone, and audience engagement. Flag any sections that might confuse, bore, or offend. Create a 2-minute rehearsal plan." And then the other thing you can do is you can actually turn on voice mode with your AI chatbot and give the speech and then say, "Tell me where I could be doing better. Give me some better jokes, some one-liners."
1: It can judge inflection, or is it just
0: tone?
1: Looking at the words?
0: No, inflection, tone, okay. Delivery, speed. Because that's the big mistake that people have when they do speeches. You talk too fast.
1: Mm-hmm.
0: Because you get nervous.
1: Sure. You want to get it done as soon as possible.
0: Do you do a lot of speeches?
1: No, I've only done a couple. We did some station events where I had to speak in front of a crowd.
0: Well, you could use it for that.
1: Yeah, absolutely. Or in my business, I could just read some commercials in there and say, you know, "This read I'm doing, is it 60 seconds long? Does it sound good? Is it convincing?"
0: True. Yeah, you could do that.
1: That would be cool.
0: Maybe I should try my jokes.
1: Oh, don't ask if they're funny. Don't. It's my job to tell you you're not funny.
0: Look who's coming up.
1: Who?
0: Matthew Gaunt. And we're going to talk about data centers. Because so many people have so many questions about data centers and electric bills. And so you want to stay right where you are. The biggest social media companies on the planet just got the news that they've been dreading, the reckoning they built for themselves. And plenty of us, me included, say it's well-deserved. I'm Kim Komando for NetSuite. 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On Monday, the Ninth Circuit Court of Appeals ruled that roughly 2,400 federal lawsuits against Meta, TikTok, Google, and Snap can move forward. Thousands more are lined up in state court. Who's suing? School districts, states, parents, families whose kids suffered real, lasting harm, some who lost their children, to algorithms engineered to keep them hooked. These social media companies claimed they could not be sued. The court said, "Oh, yes, you can." The next trial, it starts tomorrow. Their motto was "move fast and break things." The bill for the breakage arrived, and it's billions of dollars. Want the stories that big tech hopes that you'll miss? Go right now to sign up for my free newsletter at getkim.com. 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

0: 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All right, so there is a publication online that I think is amazing. They do a great job with investigative journalism. Have you ever looked at 404 Media?
1: Oh, of course, yeah.
0: It's just fabulous. Matthew Gaunt over there wrote a story about how this, what he calls the $500 billion splurge that's heating up your meter. Matthew, thank you for joining us. Let's talk about data centers and welcome. My question for you is, how does a giant AI data center three states away make my electric bill go up?
2: Hi, thank you so much for having me on the program. It's a real pleasure to be here. You know, the simple answer is that AI data centers demand a lot of electricity. And when, you know, something increases demand for a good, the price of it goes up for everybody.
0: Right.
2: So the reason it's happening three states away is that, you know, the electric grids are kind of separated in the country by regions, not necessarily states. So, like, there's in the Northeast, there's like a region that kind of runs from Virginia to Chicago that all negotiates its, like, one organization runs that grid. One organization kind of organizes everything that has to do with the transmissions there. And as these data centers are getting built, you know, if you're, you know, all the data centers are in Virginia, but if you're in Chicago, your rates are still going to go up because there's a new player in town that wants a lot of that electricity. And they can't build electricity fast enough to keep up with it.
0: To keep up with all the demand of people doing AI pictures,
2: right,
0: and reports and notes. And, you know, you think about that. And you go to AI to create a meme or something, and somebody's power bill is going up.
1: Do we have, like, an equivalent of one data center is equal to X amount of households or neighborhoods? Like, how much power is it really drawing?
2: That's a really interesting question because the numbers are all over the place, and you have these ambitious data centers like the one that Mr. Wonderful Kevin O'Leary wants to build in Utah. The original pitch for that was that the data center he wanted would have the equivalent power usage of the entire state of Utah.
1: That's not good.
0: Wow.
2: So, like, there's scales. There's some of these data centers are much smaller. You know, they're not drawing that much power, but some of the ambitious ones from some of the big players, it's you know, it's the size of New York City is the amount of power they're talking about drawing.
0: Wasn't there something, Matthew, with Jeff Bezos just built one in Gilroy, California, and it was kind of a surprise to the community? Like, what was that?
2: That's happening kind of all over the country. The one I'm more familiar with, there's one in Meta in Louisiana where they kind of, the residents woke up one day and found out that this thing was being built and no one had told them because Meta had come in and run a very savvy campaign with the city officials there and the parish officials to make sure that, you know, they signed non-disclosure agreements and that the local community didn't find out about the data center until it was already too late and it was already being built. And this is, like, that's kind of par for the course as these things are getting built.
1: And you don't build something secretively in the shadows if it's something that's positive for the community that the community is going to want.
2: I mean, the debate is, yes, I think so. People generally don't want to live next to these things.
0: No, because they're noisy.
2: They're very loud. They spike your electricity bills. People say they're going to bring in jobs, but oftentimes those jobs are temporary. They maybe last a few years while it's being constructed because a data center doesn't need that many people to be on site to run it. It kind of runs itself.
0: Yeah, I heard the one here in Phoenix, it's right by the freeway, I think if you've seen on 48th Street, mm-hmm. Andrew. And for those of you who are in Phoenix, it is at least, I think 10 different football fields.
1: Yeah, size. It's like five Costcos. Yeah. It's so big.
0: And they employ 9 people.
1: Well, that's a what?
0: Yes.
1: That's it?
0: 9 people. Every time you drive by, look at the parking lot. Big parking lot, no cars. No cars. And also, the property values go down within 5 miles of a data center.
2: Yeah, again, because nobody wants to live next to the noise, and, you know, it's kind of, it's not pleasant to live around. Water quality tends to go down, people lose water pressure, and your electricity bills go up.
0: So what has shocked you the most as you've been doing some investigative reporting about the data centers?
2: What has shocked me the most is I kind of keep seeing the same story over and over again, because I'm talking to communities all across the country that are facing these things. And usually what happens is, like, an LLC has been established 6 months ago, comes to town, says, hey, we're going to build, you know, a big data center. It's going to make the community a bunch of money. You start to drill down. You start to talk to these folks. You say, hey, who's the client for this data center going to be? Is it going to be Amazon? Is Google going to use it? They don't have a client. The people building these things in some of these small towns across America, they don't know who's going to use it. They're just kind of building buildings and hoping someone's going to show up. Because, like, if Amazon or Meta or these big players need a data center, they'll build it themselves.
0: Right.
2: But most of these things that are being constructed are just, you know, people that have gotten into the business recently and are capitalizing on, like, a boom. And they think they're going to build these things and cash out. And, you know, that we'll see what happens. There's one in Texas, a really big one. They're going to build 4 nuclear power plants to power it in Amarillo. And come to find out, the guy that was building it didn't have any clients lined up. And he had public investors, billions of dollars.
0: Oh, my gosh.
2: And the board, his board found out that he didn't have anybody to use any of the compute. No, the data center wasn't going to be used by anyone. And they kicked him out. And now, and like, they've already started construction on the thing. It's a huge mess.
0: So what would happen at that point?
2: You know, this is speculation, but I think what's going to end up happening is you're going to have some, like, you know, Meta and Amazon and Google and these big tech companies are going to get the data centers they want. Those are going to get built. Mm-hmm. They're going to get built, you know, like in places like Louisiana where they're kind of building them savvily. And I think you're going to have a bunch of half-built warehouses and half-built power infrastructure across the country that, you know, they'll get maybe halfway through construction or they'll build a little bit of it, and then the market will fall, like, kind of fall at the bottom of this stuff, and it won't get finished. And you'll have a bunch of small towns across the country that have these just abandoned warehouses. I think that's what's going to happen.
0: You made a very valid point that if Amazon or Google or Meta, they want a data center, they're going to build it themselves.
1: They've got some cash flow.
0: Yeah, yes.
1: They're able to handle it.
0: And then Elon Musk wants to put it up in space, the data centers.
2: He says he wants to, but what he's actually doing is he's building them in, like, Mississippi, and he can't power them. So he goes across the state line and builds gas turbines that pollute. And that's how he's dealing with his problem.
0: Wow. So what's the best way for people to find out if a data center is coming near them?
2: Just talk to your local officials. Go down, you know, go to the city council meetings. They are talking about them. And, you know, learn the people that represent you at a local level and ask. And find out if they've signed non-disclosure agreements with somebody. And just, you know, keep showing up to the city council meetings and pay attention to what's going on in your local community.
0: That's the bottom line.
1: Right.
0: Well, Matthew, thank you so much for shedding some light on what's going on with the data centers. And if you are in the Phoenix area or anywhere part of the country where there is a data center, you should really go look at it. You should do a drive-by, because I think you'd be amazed at the scope and the depth of what they have built. And look at the parking lot.
1: But according to Matthew, this may just be a short-term problem. That they are flooding the market with them, and they won't be. If you're living next to one now, it might not be one in 5-10 years.
0: Well, because there will be efficiencies at scale,
1: right?
0: For sure. But that's something that I had not heard of, is that the investment scams, like, oh, here, we're going to make a killing. Give me your money. We're going to go build a data center, and then they go build it, hoping that they're going to find a tenant for it.
1: Fingers crossed.
0: Hey, still to come, I got to tell you about an FBI picture scam that's spreading like crazy online here on the Kim Komando Show.
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0: 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All right, something new. Hackers are hijacking social media accounts to steal private, intimate photos and videos.
1: That's is this new?
0: All that they want to blackmail people.
1: Don't put your private and intimate photos on the internet and you can't be a victim.
0: Yes, and don't,
1: dummies.
0: And don't use beef stew as your password because it's not strong enough.
1: Just move on. Really? Stroganoff.
0: It's not stroganoff.
1: Yes.
0: Hey, make sure that you sign up for our free newsletter over at getkim.com.

0: Westwood One Sports presents Josh Graham.
1: Josh Graham Show. We'll delve into the Cleveland Browns preseason opener and how the quarterbacks did and the big stories from Chicago in just a bit. Yes, we'll get to the scare from the Meadowlands as well momentarily. But right now, we need to hand out some bets. In fact, one of these bets is pretty darn timely. So let's get to it in today's Graham's Gambling.
2: Sitting back, count money all day, you know.
0: It's time for Graham's Gambling. Let's make some money.
1: Two baseball bets that I love, but you're going to hate. One of them needs to be placed in the next 10 minutes because Orioles-Rays starts at 6:10. Will Dalton, I'm not wearing a button down on this Orioles Hawaiian t-shirt just for my own entertainment, for my own comfort. No, I'm betting that my baseball team, whom I seldom actually bet my actual money on, but I'm making an exception today. The Orioles, who snapped Tampa's 9-game winning streak yesterday, the Rays that have the best record in the sport, will hand the Rays a second that have the best record in the sport. Will hand the Rays a second straight loss today, plus one.

an incredible price attached to it. Orioles plus 138 against the Tampa Bay Rays and Ian Seymour. You might hate this one more, though, Will. Hold your nose. We're taking the LA Dodgers in the first five innings. Plus 140. How could that be? The Dodgers plus 140? You're going up against the Miz. Dodgers versus the Miz. I just can't pass up the opportunity to take the Dodgers plus 140 in the first five innings. Why do the first five innings and not the full game? One, better price. Number two, I don't want to mess with the Dodger bullpen right now. Edwin Diaz has been an adventure the last two nights. Probably not available tonight. Tanner Scott probably not available tonight as well, pitched the last two nights. So we're just going to take the better price and take the bullpens likely out of this and say the Dodgers are going to be leading in the first five innings. They're going to lead after five against the Miz at plus 140. Those are two baseball bets that I love and you're bound to hate. I'm ashamed to admit, Will, that I've been betting on preseason football. I've been doing it. All my betting friends say this is where you make your actual money. Don't let people shame you into not making a profit. And Will, last night, I had the Dolphins team total under 19.5. Was a little worried when Devon Achan scored on the first drive and Malik Willis looked pretty good. Then he left the game and the Dolphins looked like the Dolphins we think they're going to be. They didn't score the rest of the game. So that's what we call a big fat winner. Our other bet that we isn't looking so hot at the moment because Harrison Butker just boomed through a 50-yard field goal. I have the Rams plus 2.5 points. They're down 3 against Kansas City, 9-6. So I need Ty Simpson to do some work. Can they at least get a field goal is the question, Will. Because here's the key part in betting underdogs in the preseason. Just like we saw with the Patriots and Colts a couple nights ago, you don't play overtime. So it just ties. So getting the extra 2.5 there, key for the LA Rams if they're able to get a tying field goal late third or in the fourth quarter. So there you have it. 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The New York Giants survived the most significant scare of the weekend today. Jackson Dart had to leave this football game. It was second down and 10. Dart was in the shotgun. And running back Devin Singletary completely missed his block. When that happened, Dart got buried. Suddenly, this is the nightmare scenario for Giants fans. Because Dart, he had to go to the injury tent, a place that he frequented a lot last year. A place that much of the conversation throughout this offseason has been, hey, the Giants will be good as long as Jackson Dart is staying out of the injury tent. And here you are in the first quarter of the first preseason game, and Jackson Dart's in the injury tent. Jackson Dart went to the injury tent 5 times in his 10-game sample as a rookie last year. The health of the Giants' young stars is the primary concern for this football team. Cam Scataboo coming off an ugly injury. He played today, looked okay. The slow recovery of Malik Nabers' knee, it's unlikely he's going to be able to start the season healthy. And yes, of course, with Jackson Dart. Fortunately, today's story did have a happy ending. That's what you like to see. First, that Singletary guy that missed the block that led to the sack, he avenged the bad protection by taking a Jameis Winston screen pass 40 yards on 3rd and 23, setting up the Giants near the red zone. That allowed Jackson Dart to get back into the game, out of the injury tent and into the game. Credit to John Harbaugh for allowing him to get into

0: to the game. So there was a chance that you could avoid the injury narrative taking over the Big Apple and across the NFL. A lot of coaches would have just been so spooked that the quarterback was in the injury tent and said, no way are we putting you back in. But two plays later, Jackson Dart did this.
1: Dart with time. Now darts to the outside. Fires it into the end zone. Touchdown, Giants! Malachi Fields!
0: And that's a good sign, too, for New York. Malachi Fields, third-round receiver out of Notre Dame. Because with Malik Nabers down, there have been criticisms. Hey, why didn't you add a receiver in free agency? Why did you wait till round three to take a wideout? And for Malachi Fields to catch a contested ball in the end zone that way, that's a really good sign as well. Even though Dart looks to be all right, protection remains a paramount concern for New York. This was one of the five worst offensive lines in the league last year. There were injury concerns for why that was, but perhaps some talent concerns as well. Two sacks and two offensive series, not very good. And Jackson Dart, he had this awkward 360 spin on a screen pass that was poorly protected. He kind of just flung it to the sideline. It wasn't pretty. The reality is, if Jackson Dart stays healthy, the future could be bright in New York. But there are a lot of reasons to believe that John Harbaugh is at the beginning of a big blue buildup, that this is going to take some time. That the idea that you should be expecting the Giants to get to the playoffs in John Harbaugh's first year perhaps isn't all that realistic, given the state of the offensive line and the youth of the receiving corps and some of the injury concerns in other places. That's a charitable read on where the New York Giants currently are. 310-840-4910 if you want in. It's just about last call for phone calls on the Josh Graham Show. Westwood One Sports Night, 300 markets across the country and in Canada. We're asking about the Cleveland Browns quarterback competition. In case you missed it, we have those numbers for those guys that have been talked about and talked about ad nauseum. We finally get live bullets flying in a game, and it's pretty much shrug shoulders. 11 of 15 for Deshaun Watson, 126 yards, no touchdowns, no picks. Shedeur Sanders, 6 of 11, 79 yards. He had an interception, but threw the ball downfield in a way that Deshaun didn't really do it. Honestly, the biggest disappointment on the stat sheet is that they didn't give my college football crush, Talen Green, any snaps at quarterback. What are we doing here from Arkansas? Gave Dylan Gabriel the rest of the snaps. He had an interception as well. The Bears won the game, if you care about the score, 34-10. Can tell you this, while we're looking at the scoreboard, there are some irredeemable games on the preseason slate tonight. Like, our jobs as talk hosts is to make sports interesting to you, the listener, and entertain you. Maybe find angles to things that other people aren't finding. This is the part where I arrive at your car or home or however you're listening or watching and tell you, I'm humbled. I am a humbled man looking at Eagles, Ravens, and Seahawks, Cowboys tonight trying to find ways to make these two games interesting. I apologize to you because I don't have a good answer. I don't. Because neither of these teams in both games, both games do not feature any starters playing. No starters are going to play in these games. It'd be like me trying to make this New Orleans-Jacksonville preseason game interesting when you got Nick Mullins slinging it against Spencer Rattler and Zach Wilson. Something called a Carter Bradley is playing for the Jacksonville Jaguars at quarterback right now. I don't know who that person is. Apparently, he's a rookie from South Alabama. Okay, that's the guy who replaced Gio Lopez last year. Good to know. Didn't know who he was. But got nothing for Eagles, Ravens, or Cowboys, Seahawks. Maybe the best thing we have for you is that Tyler Huntley might be the best preseason quarterback in NFL history. Remember the Ravens had that long winning streak, and he's been around the league, but he's been known to have a be the backup quarterback for a while in Baltimore. Like, that's the best that we've got for you on those two games. And again, I come to you a humbled man, apologizing that those games are so boring, and I couldn't in good conscience talk about these games as if they were compelling. Can't put the lipstick on that pick. Can't do it. 310-840-4910. Let's go to Mitch. He's in New Jersey. Mitch, what do you got for us on the Josh Graham Show?
2: Good, Josh. I like the Browns' theory of draft a quarterback every year until you hit it. I like the quarterback. I was going to say kid, but he's a big guy, big man, 6'6", Green from Arkansas.
0: Yeah, the Taylen Green that I'm talking about. But here's the problem. Right. They're not playing him. They didn't give him a snap in this preseason game.
2: Maybe because he's ahead of the other guys, and they just want to see who's going to be the third string and who's out. You know, they got two first-round picks next year. They're definitely going to take one, a quarterback next year. Sanders was a little disappointed. I thought my Raiders should have drafted him. But next year's draft, quarterback is going to be, I think it would be eight, taking the first round, maybe, maybe nine.
0: Okay.
2: They do
0: okay.
2: Have, yeah.
0: Here's my problem with that, Mitch. Here's my problem with that. I appreciate the call from New Jersey, though. We do this every year. It feels like every year we say, you know what? Next year is going to be one of the greatest quarterback draft classes ever. And here's the thing. Next year could be an awesome quarterback draft class. You hear people saying this. But do you remember what they were saying at this time a year ago? Don't you remember? It was, guys, the March for Arch. This was what they were saying a year ago. March for Arch. Dante Moore from Oregon. Buckle up, Lenoris Sellers. He could be a first-round pick out of South Carolina. And then you look at the quarterback draft rankings for next year. And guess what names I see? Arch Manning, Lenoris Sellers, and Dante Moore all over again. Do you think if Arch Manning were amazing last year and went to the playoff, that he'd still be at Texas? I don't. Now, Dante Moore, that's an interesting case. Would love to know really how much Nike money Phil Knight's throwing at Dante Moore to have him stay there at Oregon. But Lenoris Sellers, he lost his OC a year ago, and then they had Mike Shula in that spot. That didn't go well, and they're replacing him. I think Kendall Briles, is that where Kendall Briles is now? Kendall Briles has bounced around place to place. I think I saw somewhere that he's South Carolina's OC. He is. So maybe this is the year that Lenoris Sellers gets back to being Lenoris Sellers. But can we see it first before we start saying things like, whoa, this quarterback draft class is going to be insane. Maybe just wait a little, just a beat, before we go that path. Coming up, why the biggest takeaway from the Browns preseason opener had little to do with the quarterbacks, actually. Keep it here on the Josh Graham Show.
3: 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The Seahawks-Patriots Wednesday night opener is less than a month away.
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1: Yes, the Josh Graham Show. This is truly the last call for phone calls, 310-840-4910, where we are asking, based on what we saw from Shedeur Sanders and from Deshaun Watson, who should be viewed as the front runner to become the Cleveland Browns starting quarterback? 310-840-4910. In the most shocking turn of events today, the quarterbacks weren't the biggest takeaway from this football game. No, that would be Cleveland's rookie tandem of receivers. This was a much bigger deal than the quarterbacks who looked meh, but have dominated conversation. We're talking about first-round pick Casey Concepcion. He was the story of the day. He did it all. In the pass game, he led the team with 3 receptions for 43 yards. This is a terrific sign after he went down in practice less than a couple weeks ago with the shoulder ailment. You shouldn't expect to see a lot of preseason trick plays. Like, if you're going to run a trick play, you probably saved that for the regular season. But Todd Monken drew one up for Concepcion in the red zone, and this is what happened next.
2: Sampson in the backfield, and it's going to be an end around, and that's Concepcion trying to get to the corner, and he gets into the end zone for the touchdown. Casey Concepcion, the first-round pick out of Texas A&M, has scored his first NFL touchdown.
1: It was a 14-yard touchdown run. My friends in Raleigh, North Carolina, would be upset if I didn't correct and say he's from Texas A&M and NC State, where he played his college football. So that's the passing game. That's the running game. Heck, Concepcion had a 31-yard punt return today. He did everything. And this is the first time all camp where Concepcion is the rookie that we're talking about out of this tandem. Denzel Boston, he's been a revelation. The second rounder out of Washington, he's been perhaps the best story to come out of Cleveland training camp. He's already working with the first team as the X receiver. Today, he proved why. He had a 15-yard catch to convert on third down the left sideline. But just think about the youth and the potential of these skill guys that Cleveland has. You have these two rookies, but then how about this group of second-year players? Fannin at tight end, who unfortunately had a bad drop today on third down. Or Isaiah Bond, who had one of the most iconic catches in the history of the Iron Bowl, Alabama-Auburn. How about running back Quinshon Judkins, a national champion from Ohio State? Like, those guys plus Boston plus Concepcion, that's exciting. This is easily Cleveland's most exciting crop of receivers in the last 20 years. That's as far as we're willing to go. Most exciting crop of receivers that Cleveland's had in the last 20 years. Unfortunately, that isn't saying a whole lot. The best receiver they've had in this decade was maybe post-prime Jarvis Landry. The last time the Browns had a dude at receiver, it was Josh Gordon, maybe? Obviously, that was short-lived. Before that, you're talking about Braylon Edwards 20 years ago, or Josh Cribbs, if you count him. You would hope that the potential of one of these two receivers, Boston and Concepcion, one of those guys turn into dudes. There's a lot to be excited about here. By the way, make sure if you haven't already, you're subscribed to the podcast, to the YouTube channel. Westwood One Sports Nights, where you go. Apple Podcasts and Spotify is where the audio channels are. On YouTube, you can watch the show in addition to listening to it. Got my Orioles Hawaiian t-shirt on. had it buttoned all the way up at the start of the show, but then decided we needed to make it a little bit more casual. You can't button a Hawaiian t-shirt all the way up, can you? Top second, Orioles, no score with the Tampa Bay Rays at the moment. That's what we're looking at. Will Dalton, I'm on the fence. Do we take this phone call? Like, usually...
3: What is it?
1: We give a prompt, and you have to respond to what we're asking. Except for Free For All Friday on Friday nights, or when we do unusual questions where you can just ask us anything. But there is this really bitter Yankee fan that lives in Rhode Island that at every
3: turn... Yeah, let's take it.
1: And again, at every turn... He only calls us to talk about one thing. And it's not to talk about the Yankees. It's to talk about the Red Sox being bad. Like, that's his issue. You know, it's an election year. It's midterm elections. And people have their top – they have their issues. This is a one-issue voter in Rhode Island. And his issue is – and that's a funny place for him to live as well, to have this be his one issue. The Red Sox suck! That's his opinion. Bob – why do you keep doing this, Bob?
4: I get my jollies from doing it because the Red Sox have lost six out of the last seven games. They're going down. They can win 15 in a row. They can lose.
1: But your Yankees are losing too. So, like, why does this make you feel good?
4: It makes me.
1: That's all you care?
4: I want to see them not even make the playoffs, the Red Sox. The Yankees will make it. No, don't worry. I'm not worried about that. They've won 27 World Championships.
3: Yeah,
4: the Red Sox have won 9.
1: Yeah,
4: so there.
1: Okay. Thank you, Bob.
3: I love it. I love that. Keep it up, Bob. We'll see you next week.
1: Gets his jollies is his word. His jollies. Yeah. It's great. The funny part is, like, during the winning streak, we didn't hear much from Bob. But then now, like, it's we're hearing from Bob. And I am wearing a Baltimore Orioles button-up Hawaiian t-shirt right now that you can see if you watch on YouTube at Westwood One Sports Night. Like, I am not a Red Sox protector by any means. Bleep them all. All of you. All of you kick rocks. See, Will Dalton... hates the city of Boston. He hates clam chowder. He hates the Celtics. When they won the title and only lost two or three games on their run to winning a championship, Will Dalton picked against them every series along the way. He hates them. He hates the Bruins, which I'm fine with as a Carolina Hurricanes fan. He hates who else is in that? The Patriots? Obviously you hate them. Like, you hate everything about Boston. I love the city of Boston. I'm just not fond of the Red Sox as an Orioles fan. I hate the Yankees. I'm not fond of the Red Sox. There's a difference.
3: There's only one thing in the city of Boston that is okay, and that is Drake May and his wife. They're okay. That's fine. They're Tar Heel royalty.
1: Why are you
3: royalty,
1: bringing the wives so they, into this? Oh, she's
3: because
1: Tar Heel royalty,
3: because everybody,
1: too?
3: Yeah, she's a thing now, and she's a social media you know, savant or whatever, and a cooking savant.
1: Where do you see this? Where do you see her posting on social media? I have never seen a Drake May wife video. No, I've seen that. I've seen one of the videos pop up where they're like, you know, on the field together or something before the game.
3: Yeah.
1: I've never seen content from Drake May's wife. That's a thing?
3: Really? So back in the playoff run last year, you didn't see, like, her cooking videos of things she would cook for him before games?
1: No!
3: You didn't see? Like,
1: what
3: she would
1: she
3: bake
1: cook?
3: Cookies? Like, she would bake cookies and things, and Will Campbell came over and ate cookies with them. Like, this is a real thing. I'm surprised this is news to you. I think you need to get plugged in a little more.
1: maybe not.
3: But maybe again, not. Tar Heel royalty, those two, so they're okay.
1: This is one of those examples where I actually feel, and by the way, last call for phone calls, 310-840-4910. If you want to, like, get your jollies off by calling us, it's also great in his thick Rhode Island accent. So there is Daily Row is spelling out. So there, 310-840-4910, if you want it on the program. This is actually one of those examples where you're describing something, and it makes me think I'm actually appropriately plugged in. I'm glad I don't know what you're talking about. The same way somebody brought up to me yesterday, Josh. This is a sentence I haven't heard somebody say to me in probably 5 to 10 years. But the sentence that was said to me was, Josh, did you see what Skip Bayless said? That sentence had not been said to me for a very long time. And apparently, Skip and his wife had some thoughts on the movie One Night Only. Have you heard of this movie that has come out in the past week or so? One Night Only. Make
3: Who's
1: sure
3: in?
1: Your mic's on when you speak.
3: Yeah.
1: Okay. I don't know. I don't recognize the actor or the actress that's in it, but the premise is what is creating a lot of conversation. The movie is kind of like a romantic comedy version of The Purge, where rather than murder's legal for one night, premarital sex is legal for one day. That's what
3: because
1: it's about. That's what the movie
3: is about. I've seen the preview for this, and the male lead is actually Dua Lipa's husband, by the way. Fun fact. It's another thing I know that you probably had no clue.
1: No clue.
3: Yeah.
1: What I didn't know but was passed along to me, another example of me being appropriately plugged in on the internet but not too much, is that Skip Bayless and his wife felt compelled because of this movie to share their thoughts on premarital sex. That's it that they're talking about. And I think I said that premarital sex is legal for one day. Illegal. Illegal for...
3: Huh.
1: It's illegal and then only legal for one day.
3: I see.
1: You get what I'm saying here. I think you understand what I mean. I find it interesting. I need to watch the movie, but I've had a few friends of mine who've gone to watch it, gave me some thoughts on it, and it's going to be interesting. The part that I found most interesting in the feedback I've received, you would think this movie has a lot of nudity in it. You would think there's a lot of relations that are happening in this movie.
3: You would think, right?
1: Given the premise. You don't see a lot. And it just has you thinking... This is a generational gap. This might have been what I was going to ask in Unusual Questions tomorrow, but it's a generational gap where in the 2000s and in comedies in the 80s, you would just have gratuitous nudity in these movies. It'd be part of the reason you go. Oh, you know, old school, okay, fine. Guys like that. They like that in their movies, right? But apparently this generation of youths do not. And it's because of how easy it is to access content with nudity. You get what we're saying here, family program here. And the feedback is from the youths, they don't like, they're so uncomfortable being in a theater with people watching scenes, intimate scenes, and seeing nudity on screen. They do not respond well to it. The generation that is having less relations than any generation in modern history, also uncomfortable with that concept of being in a theater and watching that on screen, which I find to be interesting.
3: I got to tell you, I've not thought about this at all. I haven't thought much about it.
1: Drake May's wife will get to it on her social media feed and... I doubt it.
3: She's very wholesome. She just cooks and bakes.
1: This is a wholesome segment. Nothing about this segment wasn't wholesome. This is all about wholesome.
3: About
1: this is the
3: comfort watching nudity in a movie theater.
1: It's an interesting societal conversation that we all need to have, and I'm glad we're having it.
3: I'm sure that's
1: what Wicket's going to be talking about in about a half hour.
3: I bet it is.
1: And the WNBA. He's going to talk about all of it. Half hour. Make sure you catch Mike Wicket. I think he's got Enes Kanter on the show. 310-840-4910 if you want in. Let's go to Tommy. He's in Michigan. Tommy, go right ahead. It's This is just a, hey, talk about your baseball team or the baseball team you hate segment. Go.
5: Well, yeah, I want to talk about, yeah, the Detroit Tigers. You know, we sold our best player, Tarik Skubal, to the Dodgers, and we sold our second-best pitcher, and we're still, like, right there. We're actually winning. I think we got the, since the trade deadline, we got the best record in baseball. It's like, you know what?
1: Yeah.
5: I love this team. We're like, and you know what? AJ Pierzynski, I want to talk about this.
1: Have you watched the last two games, unfortunately? Lost today, and then Murakami was going off on you guys last night, sadly. Like, you guys have done well since the deadline, but you've lost your last two games.
5: Who was going off on us?
1: Murakami, he's pretty good.
5: Yeah. Oh, okay, yeah.
1: And then,
5: I just want to talk about that AJ Pierzynski, the announcer. You know, he said, oh, the Tigers are bad for baseball. Why are they bad for baseball? Because they sold the best player in baseball, and now they're like, they're making a run. They're making a surge, and we're right there. And it's like, this team is exciting, man.
1: I love
5: it's like,
1: it.
5: Come on, let's go.
1: I love how excited you are, Tommy.
5: Thank
1: appreciate
5: you.
1: The call. Yeah, I am. I like the fact they haven't fallen out of it. My Orioles traded Adley Rutschman. They sold, and they're one back of your Tigers in the wild card spot. So I'm with you. Don't give up the fight yet. It's good to have baseball, relevant baseball, until the NFL season begins. So hopefully it can still stay relevant for both the Orioles and for the Tigers for the next 2 weeks. Hey, the Orioles just hit a homer. They're leading the Tampa Bay Rays. Excalibur writes in. This is The View, Sports Edition. I just need to know.
3: Not even close.
1: What
3: dog.
1: Could give us? I don't know, man. I think we're all over it. I. How is it? Would I get canceled if I tried a Whoopi Goldberg impression? Or is that over the line?
3: Yeah, that might do it. That might be a little too far. I don't know that I'd do that.
1: I'll leave that to Mike Wickett. So Mike Wickett's got Enes Kanter, he's got Whoopi Goldberg, and he's going to talk about the comfort of society, people watching nudity in public, in movie theaters. I think that's what he's got on the program. I could be missing something, but we'll find out in just a little bit. What do we got to put this show to bed, though, in the meantime, Will?
3: Bringing new meaning to returning to the scene of the crime.
1: Next.
0: The Jonas Brothers will be going down under, performing halftime for Rams 49ers in Australia. Will Aaron Donald be on the field, making Kyle Shanahan call SOS? This is an SOS. 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
1: A few updates on the Josh Graham Show before we put this show to bed. Ty Simpson. Touchdown passes on his last two drives, both to something called a Dean Connors and the LA Rams. Felt good about that Rams plus 2.5 bet, up 20-9 on the Kansas City Chiefs halfway through the fourth quarter. This is maybe the only time we're going to see Ty Simpson play throughout the year. You draft him in the first round to back up Matthew Stafford. You're only going to see Ty Simpson if something's gone terribly right in a blowout or terribly wrong, an injury for the MVP. We have Mike Wickett, who's going to be on in the next 15 minutes. We've been telling people about the Mike Wickett show that's coming up ahead. And I take it that you only have great appreciation for our forecasting, our previewing of what's ahead.
2: You know how there used to be a thing you wanted to come like after your you wanted your TV show to be after Friends, or you wanted your show to be after Seinfeld. That was called, for those that don't know, that's called a good lead-in. Okay,
1: that's it.
2: And
1: that's
2: usually
1: it.
2: The show that is after Friends or Seinfeld, because those were such mega hits, it like spawned good ratings for that show. I don't know if Drake May's wife's cooking show or Skip Bayless's thoughts on premarital sex is exactly the lead I was expecting when I turned my machine on and going into my show coming up here, guys.
1: And just imagine if I did the Whoopi Goldberg impression.
2: Well,
1: it
2: I mean, I've just done
1: numbers. I decided not to. Because I assume that's what you got on the show today.
2: I really don't.
1: In addition to cancer.
2: I don't have
1: and,
2: that. No.
1: Premarital sex.
2: Don't have
1: none
2: that.
1: None of those things are on the show?
2: So I guess according to Will Dalton, I'm not plugged in enough. I need to get plugged in.
3: Yeah, wicked. Get with it.
2: I do love the fact that Drake May's wife's cooking show makes her Tar Heel royalty. Like in the history of collegiate athletic programs, you've got one of the great college basketball programs in history, literally, and the wife of a quarterback who won like nine games in 2 years. She is now Tar Heel royalty. That's incredible.
3: Yeah, you learn something new every day, Wicket.
2: Really do.
1: Well, Wicket,
2: really do.
1: I look forward to the Mike Wicket program where
2: how do I top this? I don't know. I have no idea.
1: No. I wish you luck. Good luck with it. And thanks for the time.
2: Thanks, guys.
1: There goes Mike Wickett. I think what he's trying to say is excellent lead in. Perfect lead in. Now
3: that's all I heard.
1: Let's put this show to bed. Yeah, that's what I heard.
3: So this story actually takes us to Phoenix, Arizona, where this guy got arrested for apparently robbing the Shake Shack location that he works at. So, this dude's 33 years old. He rolls up 2 days prior to him getting arrested, and he apparently had a couple of his coworkers at gunpoint. Talk about the worst coworker ever. And according to the court documents, he enters the restaurant through the rear delivery door, and then he forced one employee into a walk-in cooler, then directed the on-duty manager to open the store safe, hand over approximately $2,800 in cash, and then he takes their cell phones away, crushes and destroys the landline phone, and then throws their phones into a sink filled with water. So he's trying to destroy all evidence here. And they, keep in mind, the coworkers, they didn't know who he was. Like, he had a mask on and everything. But they did tell the police that his knowledge of the facility, his voice, his presence were very congruent with a specific coworker that they knew. 2 days later, wearing his Shake Shack uniform, he's going back to work here. The police are there, and they pick him up. It's unbelievable. He tried to go back to work 2 days later.
1: Well, he thought he got away with it. It's like no one's going to suspect that somebody would be stupid enough to rob a place that he already works. So he thought, this is like doing something in broad daylight. You just think, oh, people will make assumptions that Nobody would do that. So he thought he was being slick. He thought he was being sly.
3: Yeah.
1: He was not.
3: I don't know if I've ever been to a Shake Shack. Have you been to a...
1: Really?
3: Have you been to a Shake Shack? Yeah, I don't think I have.
1: I have. I've been to a Shake Shack, for sure. Hmm. I got a shake.
3: Yeah. What type of shake did you get?
1: I mean, I'm a simple man. Vanilla, maybe like cookies and cream, something like that.
3: See, that's what I do. Cookies and cream.
1: How many minutes do you plan to consume Seahawks, Cowboys, Eagles, Ravens tonight?
3: I mean, consume it? Well, I mean, I'm going to have it on regardless. It'll be on the television. My consumption where I'm paying attention to it, let's call it, I'll give it maybe 15 minutes. Maybe 15, 20.
1: I thought the number was going to be higher than that. So I actually felt good about that answer. I'm going to be consuming zero. Orioles.
3: You don't want that?
1: Have my full attention. And then the Miz pitching against the Dodgers tonight. Oh, do you know what else is tonight? We don't have time to talk about this now. Maybe Wicket will get to it. We'll talk about it a little tomorrow. Did you know tonight's the Naismith Basketball Hall of Fame ceremony?
3: Nope.
1: Seems kind of like an indictment on basketball with how things are promoted that national sports talk hosts have no idea that the thing is happening this weekend. And then when you look at who's getting in, Doc Rivers is a Hall of Fame coach?
3: Yeah, I saw him getting his jacket actually the other night, but I didn't think any more of it after that.
1: Amari Stoudemire is a Hall of Famer? Really?
3: Oh, he is?
1: Really? This is what we're doing?
3: That.
1: Mm-hmm. That's apparently what we're doing.
3: Mm-hmm.
1: So, Basketball Hall of Fame. God bless you. Shout out to you. That's going on tonight. Don't think I'm going to watch that either. I wish I could. Maybe sometime over the next week, I'd go watch the one night only movie. Because again, I'm hearing things secondhand from my movie snob friends that I trust. And they're saying it's a very interesting movie. It's a great movie year. When you talk about The Odyssey, me and D-Day were breaking down at length the Doomsday trailer that dropped last night while we were on Westwood One Sports Night. So if you like comic book movies, you have that and the Spider-Man. And you have a Ridley Scott movie with Anne Hathaway that's come out this year. You have great indie horrors like, obviously, Obsession and Backrooms. You have a Tom Cruise movie where he's not playing an action star, which hasn't happened in forever, so he's going to be in a movie called Digger. You have Dune come out the same day as Doomsday on December 18th. It's every other year we tend to have an awesome movie year. Last year was just subpar okay. This year's awesome. We'll throw that out there. On the way out, while we were talking baseball, a hat tip to Cardinals rookie Josh Baez. His first major league at-bat, his first major league pitch saw a home run at Wrigley Field. And if that wasn't enough for the rookie making his MLB debut, he homered his next two at-bats as well. Three homers to open his big league career. A hat tip to Josh Baez. Mike Wicket, how's that for a lead-in? Thanks to Anish Rao for joining us. This has been the Josh Graham.
0: This is Westwood One Sports.
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0: It's Westwood One Sports Night with Mike Wickett.
1: Well, damn, it is good to be here while there's football going on. I'm watching a preseason game between the Rams and the Chiefs right now. Hanging out, getting ready to talk a lot of football. Thank you for being here, and thank you. And I'm going to bring in our producer, Will Dalton, right out of the gate. Thank you if you're listening to us all over the country, and you didn't turn the channel when you heard about Drake May's wife's cooking show. And also the conversation about Skip Bayless's thoughts on premarital sex. Will Dalton, defend the last program. Defend your boy, Josh Graham.
2: I mean, listen, we like to go out of the sports realm from time to time. Yeah. These are the things that people like to know. And it is true. I mean, did you not know that Ann Michael May was like an excellent baker? Did you not know that Will Campbell comes over to the house to eat cookies? You didn't know this?
1: Well, I mean, just when Will Campbell comes over, they have to move the plate really close because of his tiny arms, right? Like, that plate's got to be real close. Like, my kids, I have to scoot them under, to the table because they don't reach, and then they get food on their – I feel like Will Campbell's got to do that same thing.
2: Listen, all I'm saying is they don't call Ann Michael May the Queen of the North for nothing. They don't do it for nothing.
1: I know who the King of the North is. That's Jon Snow. But the Queen of the North –
2: They call her that. I'm serious.
1: I've never heard of this. Is this a is Drake May's wife's cooking show? Is this on TikTok? Is this on Instagram?
2: I think it's on Instagram.
1: YouTube.
2: And it is, by the way, I'm seriously though, NBC up that way, they picked her up because she started to put these videos out of what she would make Drake May before games, and a cooking show actually picked her up on NBC.
1: Shocked.
2: I'm so serious.
1: You know, the NBC Peacock thing, the NFL on Sunday night connection, like I can see it, and listen, I know we have women who love football, and if you're a female that is listening to us, I love you. You're not, don't take this the wrong way. It sounds like the NFL is trying to bring in more women who watch, and God, this is going to sound awful. Women who cook. God, oh, why did I say that? Women who

0: Okay? We're talking more about that later. But you have to understand these leagues, these networks, these apps, you know, Peacock, the Paramount app, whatever, they want your eyes on their product. They don't care if you go to every home game for an NBA team or you've never watched an NBA game. Eyes are eyes, and eyes equal dollars for the next CBA, the next TV deal, whatever. Like, they don't care. And it makes sense why Peacock would pick up the wife. And I'm assuming she's beautiful. Like, she doesn't look like a troll. She doesn't look like me. All right. I'm assuming yeah, she's a good-looking lady. She's an attractive woman. That's always a nice, you know, way to get people to come on in. And they get her to watch, you know, get people to watch her cooking. Like, I'm not shocked by that at all. I just, the thing that shocks me is when you and Josh were chatting about Drake May's wife's cooking show in the last hour, you referred to Drake May as Tar Heel royalty and Drake May's wife as Tar Heel royalty. Drake is, let me think about this. Could I name four players ever to play football at North Carolina? Can I, you're going to have to help me because you're in North Carolina.
1: There's one big one that is a
0: Julius Peppers, right? Did Peppers go there?
1: Well, Yeah, that's one. Okay. Played basketball and football there.
0: Yeah, I've heard that. Yeah, Julius Peppers is like is one of the great Tar Heel football players ever. Who am I missing? I'm trying to think. I'm probably going to hate myself. Drake May,
1: another
0: obviously.
1: Another Hall of Famer. Yeah, I've got to have Drake. Another Hall of Famer.
0: What side of the ball?
1: Defensive.
0: Defensive side. Who? I'm not going to Google.
1: Starts with an L.
0: Lawrence Taylor? No.
1: Lawrence Taylor.
0: Did LT go to Carolina? Oh, man.
1: He did. See? Okay. People don't know these things.
0: You know why? Because they've been such an irrelevant program.
1: I know.
0: And they decided, hey, we're going to bring in Bill Belichick. That's what we're going to do. All right. So, and Drake May, is he third in the pantheon of Tar Heel football players?
1: Probably. Oh, probably. Man.
0: They haven't had, like, a good running back or anything like that, or a wide receiver who popped in the NFL. Like,
1: well,
0: do some research on – who do you got?
1: It is where Amarian Hampton went.
0: We don't know about
1: the
0: Chargers. Him yet. We don't know yet.
1: With the
0: we don't know in the NFL yet. I mean, he was banged up last year. You saw what Mike McDaniel said to all the fantasy football players, right? Mike McDaniel poured a bunch of cold water on your fantasy football team this week. Listen to Mike. I'm going to pull it up right now. This is what Mike McDaniel, who's the OC in Los Angeles for the Chargers, this is what he had to say when he was asked about fantasy football and his running, like who to play if you're drafting one of these running backs from the Chargers.
2: Question.
3: Do you see Amarian as a guy who could be like a workhorse guy?
4: This feels super fantasy motivated. Okay, so there's good news and bad news, fantasy owners. Okay, good news is I see all three of those guys producing at a very high level. The bad news is I can't tell you which games those are. I think there's going to be opportunities for him to have a ton of touches. Specifically, I'll use all three of those guys probably every game. The relative ratio. That will be based on opponent and what we're asking the guys to do.
0: I love that he started out talking about this sounds like a fantasy question because that's what I mean. Literally, when you are talking about, you know, the Chargers, for example, you would think that Amarian Hampton's going to have a role like Devon Achane had when he was, you know, in Miami with the Dolphins. But they're not the same kind of running back. They actually brought in Keaton Mitchell to be that role, the speedster. Like, Mike McDaniel put up wanted posters. This is not a joke. Mike McDaniel made up Old West-style wanted posters of Devon Achane and put them up in the Chargers GM's office and put them up at the Chargers facility so that they would go out and get Keaton Mitchell, who's 2 years removed from an ACL but runs like a 4.240. And then there's Kimenny Vidal, who, if you had him last year, if you drafted him, you smartly got a lot of points out of him because Amarian Hampton was hurt. And I just love the fact that Mike McDaniel can sniff out a fantasy football question

0: let's be honest, we're all thinking it. Do I use a first-round pick? Like, have you had any of your fantasy drafts yet, Will, so far this year?
1: No, I think I'm going to have one maybe the next week and a half or so.
0: Yeah, I wait. My two leagues that I'm in that have a draft coming up, we do it the week of. And this year, the week of loses a day because we got the Wednesday opener because of the Melbourne game. So, like, my drafts are going to be on the Monday and Tuesday, like Labor Day night, and then the day after that. And then we get into the season with the, you know, we get the terrible opener. We get New England and Seattle again, which nobody wants. And then we get the game in Australia, the Rams and Niners. And then it's a weird schedule. But everybody's thinking about their fantasy drafts right now. As a matter of fact, maybe we should get, I might have to get some fantasy guys on to tell you who to draft and who to avoid. I got a whole Rolodex. There I said Rolodex again. Josh Jacobs, our board operator. There I said Rolodex again. And I know that Will's never seen an actual physical Rolodex like you and I have because we're old.
2: We got to give him one for Christmas.
0: That's the gift to give Will, a physical Rolodex that he'll never use.
2: Exactly. Have the different guests' names in it, and
0: see if I can find one on eBay right now. They're not making new ones. That's the thing. They're not making new Rolodexes. That's not happening.
2: I'm sure there's some business out there somewhere ordering Rolodexes, and they're probably getting them from eBay, come to think of it.
0: Name me the industry that's trying to capitalize on the Rolodex shortage right now in 2026. What AI program is telling you?
2: probably the same place you get a Thomas guide from.
0: Oh, God. Okay, time out. Don't say anything. Don't say anything.
1: Mm-hmm. What is that?
0: It's August 15th, 2026. I am 45. Josh, how old are you?
2: I'm 54.
0: You're 54. Our producer, Will Dalton. Will,
1: 30.
0: How old are you? You're 30,
1: 30,
0: right? 30. What's a Thomas guide?
1: You're asking me?
0: Yeah. Mm-hmm. What is a Thomas guide, Will? Just take a shot. Don't peek. Don't cheat. I can't see you. I'm in Iowa. You're in Carolina. What's a Thomas guide?
1: I guess, like, I don't know. Does it help you keep appointments? A to-do list?
0: God. Okay. It's a map. It's a giant book that is a map.
1: Well, who's Thomas, though? Who's Thomas?
0: I don't know who Thomas is, actually.
2: I don't either.
0: What is a Thomas guide? A thing that helps you. It can help you get to an appointment, I guess. I mean, that's not the dumbest answer I've ever heard. Have you ever used a rotary phone? And I'm not trying to make fun of you because somebody will ask me something, I'm sure, in 30 years, and I'll be like, what is a dip dupe and why is it in your finger? Like, I don't know what the hell's going to happen. Have you ever used a rotary phone?
1: I'm sure I did at one point, like maybe as a kid years ago. I mean, I've seen them.
0: Okay. I gotcha. All right.
1: Not much.
0: Did you have textbooks when you were in high school?
1: I did.
0: Okay.
1: Yeah.
0: Did you have to cover those? Remember we used like brown paper bags that we got? Did you have to cover those? My kids
1: so
0: will never.
1: Like, they sold like book covers like that were like almost like a silky material or something at Walmart. I got those.
0: Yeah, we didn't have that kind of money. We used the grocery bags. We had to wait till mom went. We had to wait till mom went grocery shopping the first week of school to cover those books. We didn't have that money for school supplies.
2: Now in California, they want to ban paper bags. So it's like, you know.
0: Wait. We're banning paper bags? We already banned plastic bags.
2: I know. It's ridiculous.
0: Now we're banning paper bags?
2: Some want to actually ban paper bags. It's like, dude. We were told 35, 40 years ago, we got to get rid of paper bags because it's hurting the environment.
0: No, plastic. We got to get rid of plastic.
2: Now we got to do plastic because it's more safe and sound. Then plastic was bad.
0: Yeah.
2: It became biodegradable. They still banned the plastic bags, even though biodegradable. Now they're going back to paper bags, and there's suddenly some people that want to ban paper bags. I'm like, dude, Oh, it's killing a tree. Well, you can grow a new tree. It's not like
0: grow a new tree.
2: I left the Hard Rock Cafe. They said these many trees have been destroyed since 1971. Okay, how many trees did they have to tear down to build all those Hard Rock Cafes around the
0: world? That's a very good point.
2: And
0: I mean, it's a lot of stools. It's a really good point.
2: And so, not to mention how many trees have been grown since 1971.
0: You guys got the redwood forest over there.
2: Yeah,
0: just,
2: exactly.
0: You know, it's fine. I know sometimes they catch on fire, but, you know, cut them down before they catch on fire.
2: Exactly.
0: And then put and make more paper bags. What are we doing?
2: That's the solution.
0: I don't see anything wrong with this.
2: Mike Wicked for State Assembly.
0: Here, yeah, that's what you want. Me running for office in California. Here, I spent 10 years in San Diego. 85 to 95, I lived in San Diego. So I do have some connection to California, but that was 30 years ago, and that makes me sound older than Will's lack of Thomas Guide knowledge. We are off and running here on Westwood One Sports Night. Coming up, we are going to get to football. We got a lot of football to get to. I know sometimes you're like, why are these idiots watching the preseason? It's pointless. Well, I'm going to give you, we're going to go back to Thursday night. I'm going to give you at least one headline that you should care about, one storyline you should care about from every single preseason game, because these actually matter. We'll do that coming up next. Mike Wickett with you here, Westwood One Sports.
3: There's still two QB battles ongoing. In Cleveland, it's Deshaun Watson or Shedeur Sanders. And Atlanta's between Tua Tagovailoa or Michael Penix Jr. When the starter's named, we'll let you know. Westwood One Sports.
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17: 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While costumes are not required, they make the event more fun. And there's prizes for the best ones. Did we mention there's a carnival, DJ, door prizes, and money given to the largest school team? All children need heroes, but abused children need superheroes. Will you be their superhero? On August 28th, the UNC Bears will be under the lights for the first time ever at Nottingham Field. KFK will be there to tailgate, preview the big game, and celebrate a historic night of football. Thanks to Interior Sprinkler Systems, KFK will be on location beginning at 10 a.m. with Coach Speak, the Hull Show at 11, and Rocky Mountain kickoff at 2. Year 4 for Coach Lamb promises to be a big one, and it all kicks off on August 28th, Friday night. Go Bears!
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18: Shotgun snap, Bo to the end zone. Ball is caught. That is a great catch by Cortland Sutton. Denver touchdown.
6: Can the defense continue to dominate?
19: But because it's defense, and nationally we hate defense because fans hate defense, we are saying, oh, it's not sustainable. You can't do that. Well, for 2 years in a row, you're talking about one of the elite defenses in the NFL, so don't tell me it's not sustainable. Because it sure seems like it right now.
6: Will this be a breakthrough year for Bo Nix?
20: I think the key to this Denver Broncos offense and that next step for Bo Nix and the Denver Broncos is Jalen Waddle. I think it's going to be a breakout year for Bo Nix.
6: Will the Broncos make it to the playoffs again?
18: Allen pumps once, loads it up, home run ball down the middle of the field. Ball's intercepted. P.J. Lock with the interception. Down the east sideline he goes, and the Broncos have it at their own 40.
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0: We're going to run through every preseason game so far, every meaningless preseason game so far, and I have dug deep to find at least one headline, one storyline, one factoid coming out of each preseason game that does matter, as we are just, four weeks away from the start of the NFL season? So we'll get to that. Update early in L.A., the team that got Tarek Skubal tied with the team that should have gotten Tarek Skubal, Dodgers and Brewers, scoreless top of the first. And coming up, we've got Cowboys and Seahawks. Also, Eagles and Ravens kicked off a little while ago. They're in the first quarter, and they are scoreless. So I understand that you probably are, maybe not you, but your friends, because if you listen to sports talk radio like this on a Saturday evening or Saturday afternoon, wherever you are, I get that you're probably a junkie like me. You are happy to see that Cardinals-Panthers game on Thursday night to open the season a week and a half ago, and you were juiced Monday and Tuesday and Wednesday thinking about the preseason NFL games, and you're going over your fantasy draft strategies. Maybe you're doing mock drafts on whatever site you use. You're getting ready for your season parlays, your season futures, bets, whatever it is. And you were watching all of the preseason that you could that began on Thursday. And there were actual headlines that do affect, I think, or are telltale of the upcoming NFL season for a lot of these games. I do believe that. Now, again, I will implore you, and I think you probably know this, you cannot get too wrapped up in preseason stats, in preseason this, particularly for guys that we know are going to play. You know, unless somebody who's an established or, good player just has a god-awful performance, you're like, that doesn't sit right with me. But for the most part, you're watching ones play a series or two series, and you're seeing the twos and the threes and sometimes the fours. And look, there's a backup quarterback that just had a fantastic game for the Rams. We'll talk about that coming up in a bit. But we go back to Thursday, and the first game of the night was the Packers and the Steelers. I don't care about the final score. It was 28-9, all right? Steelers win 28-9 over Green Bay. But the story in this one, there were two stories in this one that actually might One probably has a bigger effect on the 2027 season, but might factor in 2026. Barring injury, it'll be 2027. And that was Drew Aller. I mean, again, you know who he's going up against, but Drew Aller, the backup quarterback for the Pittsburgh Steelers, in this sort of battle with Mason Rudolph, who's seemingly been in Pittsburgh for like 8 years and hasn't had the chance to start. I most famously know Mason Rudolph for almost getting killed by Myles Garrett. Remember that? Remember when that went down? But Drew Aller, coming out of Penn State, rookie season, 10 of 13, 153 yards, threw two touchdown passes in this one. Not bad for a rookie in his first real football action in the NFL. And the guy showed off an absolute cannon. One of his passes went like 70 yards in the air. The guy, listen, a couple of years ago, Drew Aller was talked about as a top 10, top 15 pick, maybe a guy that could go in the top five. And then last year, you know what happened to Penn State. They got bad. They did. Their head coach lost their job, lost his job. They went out to a bad UCLA team and lost to UCLA. They came home and they lost to Northwestern and they got blown out. They got beat by Oregon. Like, the wheels just fell off for Penn State last year. And that's why Matt Campbell got the job coming over from Iowa State. There was a vacancy, and I think Penn State will be back. I don't know if they're going to be back this year, but I think Penn State will be back. I really like Matt Campbell as a football coach. But Drew Aller at that point before last year's, he got hurt, and it was everything that could go wrong last year for Penn State, for Drew Aller, did go wrong. And that's why he fell to the Pittsburgh Steelers. And maybe he's the heir apparent to Aaron Rodgers, who's only going to play this year and is most likely retiring. It's either going to be he or Mason Rudolph or Will Howard getting the backup snaps. I'm going to guess it's either going to be Rudolph or Howard with Aller as the third guy, but still, I think that we saw something. The other storyline in this one, coming from the Green Bay side, was the fact that Green Bay may have found a kicker. That has been one of the things that has plagued the Packers for the last few years, specifically last year, when Brandon McManus, in the playoff game, when they lost to the Bears despite having a 16-point lead in the fourth quarter, they were up 21-3 at half. McManus missed two field goals and an extra point. I mean, you can argue that McManus is the reason why the Packers lost to the Chicago Bears. Their defense was terrible. No Micah. You can make up all the excuses. But Trey Smack was the highest-ranked kicker in this draft. And I generally have a rule that you don't draft a kicker, but they did. They drafted Trey Smack. And the kid from Florida, I know there were people who were worried, oh, Trey Smack, Florida, how is he going to handle Green Bay? Well, the dude's from, you know, I think the guy's from Maryland. I think he's kicked in cold weather up until his time in Gainesville. He came out and he hit a 58-yarder, but there was a penalty on Pittsburgh that gave Green Bay a first down. So then the drive stalled, and he comes out and kicks another field goal. So on the first drive of the preseason, the rookie kicker, Trey Smack, impressed his head coach, Matt LaFleur, by going 2 for 2.
1: There's no question he's got the talent. In particular, the kicking position, it's the consistency at which you do it. But that's true of all positions. But to be in that situation, to go out there, his first ever kick, to be a 58-yarder and deliver and then come back and do it again, I thought it was fantastic.
0: And he was 4 for 4. I mean, on the box score, it's 3 for 3. But he was 4 for 4 because of the kick that was good but not good. And if the Packers can find a kicker, that's like one of the missing pieces. You know, they have to be able to sustain defensively until Micah comes back. Their corners are very questionable in Green Bay. I know the offense is very good with Jordan Love, and they streamlined their wide receiver room. But if Trey Smack is the real deal, yeah, he was born in Maryland, by the way. I don't think he's that worried about cold weather. You know, the greatest, the most accurate kicker in the history of the NFL, Justin Tucker, kicked in Baltimore his entire career. Adam Vinatieri, how many huge kicks did he have in cold weather? So just because you go to cold weather cities doesn't mean you're doomed as a kicker. I mean, Mason Crosby was a really good kicker for the Packers for so many years. So those are the two storylines out of the Green Bay and Pittsburgh game I thought that were huge. You got Drew Aller showing, okay, he's got something here. And then the other side, a rookie kicker in Trey Smack, who hit 4 field goals for the Packers. the next game, going through all these preseason games one by one, giving you one storyline you should have seen. If you didn't, that's what I'm here for, that may be able to affect the way you look at your fantasy draft or your team. Mike Wickett here on Westwood One Sports. Lions, Bengals. Bengals won 16-14. I'm not so sure that Cincinnati has fixed things on their offensive line.
2: Burrow play fake. Burrow slung down in the backfield back at the 40-yard line. Got tossed down by Hasadine.
0: Yeah, listen. We talked about Dexter Lawrence coming over to help fix the defense. Boye Mafe off the Seahawks. They signed a safety. We know that Ja'Marr Chase is great. We know T. Higgins is very good. We know that Chase Brown is a really good running back. None of that is going to matter if the offensive line can't keep Joe Burrow upright. Joe Burrow is one injury away from the Bengals thinking about having to fix their quarterback, having to replace their quarterback. It's not that Joe Burrow's not talented. Joe Burrow might be the most talented quarterback in the National Football League. But Joe Burrow has an injury history, whether it's the thumb, the ACL, the this, the that, the this, the that. That offensive line has got as much pressure, if not more pressure, than anybody else. Because Burrow, he's not a running quarterback. He's not a statue. He's not Jared Goff. But no one talks about him being a mobile guy. He can get you a couple of yards. But Joe Burrow in a clean pocket is as deadly as any quarterback in the National Football League. And if in the first preseason game, the Detroit Lions were able to get a sack on Joe Burrow, that makes me want to keep an eye on that offensive line, because if they let the wrong guy get through and Burrow takes a hit in the preseason, like if I'm the Bengals, I'm not playing Joe Burrow anymore in the preseason. That's enough. I watched him play two series or one series or whatever it was. He got sacked. I'm done. I'm outie. All right, Burrow, you sit till week one. That's the biggest storyline to come out of the Lions and the Cincinnati Bengals. There are a lot of people in Las Vegas who are excited, and they should be excited, because the biggest storyline to come out of the Raiders-Cardinals game, how about Fernando Mendoza?
4: At this game, Mendoza, quick throw, low, it's caught! The Mandalorian with his first Raider touchdown, and goes to Jagfish!
5: It was an invigorating experience where there's not many moments where you feel fully alive, and on the field is when you feel fully alive, especially in the NFL atmosphere. It was great to get out there, get my feet wet. You know, at first, especially the first drive, felt a little sped up because so much anticipation and excitement. However, I feel like my teammates around me protected me very well, and they helped slow me down, and I think it was a good experience.
0: Man, that guy says the right things all the time, doesn't he? He is the... I have feelings about Fernando Mendoza in Las Vegas. I think we all are like, that is the weirdest guy. He and Kirk Cousins, a couple of guys who you just are like, man, those dudes are never, we're never going to see TMZ popping a story about Mendoza or Cousins with hookers and blow, right? Like, that's not going to happen. They're not going to the Bunny Ranch like Lamar Odom, okay? That's not happening with Fernando Mendoza or Kirk Cousins. But Will Dalton, what if there's a dark side to Mendoza and this is all just one giant facade? Like, what if he's an absolute freak? Like, what? I know that's weird.
7: My God.
0: Like, what if Mendoza puts on this face? He's always thanking God. He's this straight-laced guy. He's always smiling. Like, he loves his teammates. He's always like, my teammates block well for me, yada, yada, yada, yada. But what if there is a dark side to Mendoza that we don't know about?
7: It would be one of the best covered up stories of all time. I mean, what a cover up. I mean, he called the strip, the Las Vegas strip, the boogeyman.
0: He did. His playbook his girlfriend. He said, yeah. My kind of girlfriend is my playbook.
7: Listen, Vegas, Mendoza, I think this is their guy. They've been waiting for this.
0: Yes.
7: I think this is a match made in heaven.
0: I absolutely
7: and Brady.
0: Man, and by the way, did you see any of this game? Because I know there's been a lot of football and it's preseason, so I don't know if you're a freak like me who watches as much of this crap as we can, but, like, Mendoza looked good. I know he's throwing against twos. Mendoza
7: was snappy.
0: Sometimes snapping is a good way to put it. The throws snap. He looked the part in his first preseason game.
7: Mm-hmm. Yeah, he did. I mean, I get it. It's preseason. We get that.
0: Right.
7: But it's what you got in front of you, and you know you can see guys that look the part and that don't, even if it's preseason, just by like their command of the pocket.
0: Yeah,
7: and he had command. He was zipping the pass.
0: I remember watching Jordan Love play against the Eagles. I think what's his nuts? Aaron Rodgers had gotten hurt. I don't think this was the COVID game, the I'm immunized game. That was his rookie season against, or his second season against Kansas City. But there was a game where Rodgers was out, and Love comes in because Rodgers got hurt in the game. And I remember watching Love just play in rhythm and you know, 1-2 snap throw. And I'm like, I think he's got it. You know, I don't know if he's going to be an MVP, obviously following Favre and then following Rodgers. That's the bar is so high in Green Bay. But there's just certain guys that you watch and you're like, that guy looks the part. Like, I watched J.J. McCarthy play, and I'm like, oh, that dude doesn't look the part. Everything looks hard. Everything looks like it's a struggle. But you watch Mendoza, and it's just like he looks like a guy who can play quarterback in the NFL. Again, preseason, big grain of salt, I know. But it's just sort of, you can see it. He looks like an NFL quarterback. And I thought his performance, 10 of 16, 97 yards, a touchdown, I thought he looked really good. By the way, Kirk Cousins, in his opening drive, also threw a touchdown in this one. So it's not like Cousins was 0-for-5 and threw a pick and had a fumble like Anthony Richardson, and he was terrible. It's like, well, I think the proof is in the pudding. We got to go to Mendoza because Cousins doesn't have it anymore. No, I think Cousins should still be the starter. Absolutely should still be the starter. But I do think we're going to see Mendoza sooner rather than later, and we've talked about that Raiders schedule. It is just brutal. I think when this team is, you know, 2-5 or 1-4, I think they make that switch, and they let Mendoza play. And later on in the show, we're going to talk about quarterbacks that have sat in their benefit and these quarterbacks that have been rushed into action to their detriment and now sometimes on their second or third team. Cardinals beat the Raiders 27-14. One other storyline, by the way, for your fantasy purposes, especially if you are in a dynasty league, if you have Ashton Giante on your squad, and I think Giante is going to have a monster year. I'm a big Giante guy. You're going to want Mike Washington Jr., okay? He looks like Darren McFadden, who came out of Arkansas and played well for the Raiders. 6 carries, 63 yards. That's a 10.5-yard average. You're going to want Mike Washington Jr. Was he at a Washington State, I think is where? Where was Mike Washington Jr.? Is that right? Washington State, before I talk out of my ass. You're going to want that guy, Arkansas. You're going to want him on your squad as a handcuff to Ashton Giante, especially if you have Giante in Dynasty. Fantasy tips. We're here for your fantasy tips. We got more NFL to talk about. One or two storylines from every preseason game thus far that may tell the tale of your team's NFL season, and sometimes fantasy tips. We got a lot more to get to. Guess who D'Amico Ryans praised? Even though the Texans got beat 27-7, D'Amico Ryans had some interesting comments about a guy on offense. We'll get to the Texans and Chargers coming up next. Mike Wickett with you here on Westwood One Sports. 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
25: I'm Channel 2 Pinpoint Weather meteorologist Alden German. Showers and storms will be ending overnight Saturday, then we'll have partly cloudy skies. Mostly sunny to begin Sunday, afternoon highs in the middle 80s with only a slight chance for a few afternoon storms.
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29: Bills rush five. Bow in the pocket. Hit as he throws. Throws the ball. Fades. Deep corner. Caught. Touchdown. 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
30: Jokic. Great pass. Layup is up and in. Christian Brown. Monster triple-double for Jokic.
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29: Freeland is set. Bases full. The 2-2 pitch. Swing and a miss. He strikes out the side with the bases loaded.
28: The Avalanche.
29: Turned over. Lekkonen. Near side McKinnon. One-timer. He scores. Nathan McKinnon, 40 goals on the season. His 13th multi-goal game of the year. That's the most in team history.
28: High school sports.
29: He is flushed out of the pocket. Throws up the middle. And it is caught. What a play on the deflection. 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
29: Breaks contain. Out of the 30, runs out of the 35, out of the 40. He fumbles the ball. The ball is free, and Denver's got it.
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1: I was just informed by our board operator, Josh Jacobs. Yes, that Josh Jacobs. This song came out in 1981, the year I was born. This song is 45 years old.
2: It is.
1: That's awful. That's awful because how many weddings or high school dances did I attend in the 90s when this one was actually played? And we all danced to it. 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
2: It's a classic.
1: Not bad. Yeah, not bad at all. Thanks for hanging here on Westwood One Sports. Again, I'm Mike Wickett. Wherever you are, all across the country, hundreds of radio stations up in Canada as well. 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You can take us with you wherever you go. 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We're going to do Gimme a Take next hour, where you dial us up and give us a take on your NFL team. Maybe it's from the first week of preseason, because there's a lot to talk about with these preseason games. Even though, yes, grain of salt, who are they playing against? The vanilla defenses, the lack of blitzing. But still, there are some positives to talk about. Take, for example, the Chargers and Texans. Nobody really played for L.A. in this one. Houston as well. And it was interesting to hear who Texans head coach DeMeco Ryans actually praised. I'll give you 50 guesses, and you would not come up with Houston Texans rookie tight end Marlon Klein, because you've probably never heard of Houston Texans rookie tight end Marlon Klein.
3: Starting first off with Marlon Klein, thought he really shined today. Everybody saw the pass that he caught. It's where I see him, where he can excel for our offense and just open the offense up for us. It's his catch radius is just, it's tough to guard him. Definitely has the speed as well to run away from guys. So he stood out to me, not only just to catch him, but watching him in line blocking in the running game. I saw him finishing some blocks there, exactly how he wanted done. So a ton of positives there for him.
1: You're probably thinking, who in the hell is Marlon Klein? Second round pick tight end out of Michigan. He actually moved to the United States from Germany when he was 16. He moved here to learn how to play football. He moved here to play high school football when he was 16. Three-star recruit, went to Michigan, and wound up being a second-round pick in the NFL draft. That's not bad, man. That's pretty good. 6'6", 250 pounds. That's a beast of a man. 59th overall pick, and he got the praise from head coach DeMeco Ryans in that one. They lost 27-7, but again, who cares about the score? It's about the storylines, the story within the story that do matter in this one. Graham Mertz, backup quarterback for the Texans, blew out his ACL. He's done for the year, so Davis Mills will be backing up C.J. Stroud. They'll probably add a third quarterback somewhere along the line. Again, no Herbert in this one, no Ladd McConkey, no Amarian Hampton in this one, no Stroud, nobody big that you would have heard of ever, you know, played in this one. But, again, the praise goes to Marlon Klein, who, unless you're watching Michigan play a lot last year and they weren't a very good team last year, you probably never heard of. Moving on to the Colts and Patriots, 13-13. This one was in a tie. There is no overtime in the NFL preseason, and that's fine. I think we're all okay with that. Nobody really playing in this one for the Colts. You got Alec Pierce, who I don't even think has started practicing yet. He's got the injury. Jonathan Taylor didn't play in this one. Daniel Jones didn't play in this one. Josh Downs didn't play in this one. So who played quarterback? Riley Leonard played quarterback, 10 of 21 for 89 yards and an interception. Nothing really to write home about there. Anthony Richardson. You know, we talk about guys that get thrown into the fire and are drafted without collegiate experience. I think maybe it was Bill Parcells. I'd have to go back and look this up. Maybe Will can look this up. But there's a famous coach in the NFL. And the coach said, you have to have a minimum of 22 starts. 22 is the magic number. 22 starts to start in the NFL so you can know what you've got in a quarterback. What did Anthony Richardson start? Like 9 games or whatever at Florida? 11 games, 12 games at Florida? And he was picked third overall by the Colts. And the struggles that you would expect a raw quarterback to have, who has all the athletic ability in the world, Anthony Richardson can throw the ball a country mile. The guy has a cannon for an arm. but he's not accurate when he's trying to hit a receiver 15 yards on a crossing route. He's got no touch. You know, there, when he took himself out of the game because he was tired, that didn't sit well with Colts fans or football fans anywhere. And they bring in Daniel Jones, and Indiana Jones had a great year last year till he got hurt, and they gave Jones the extension. So Anthony Richardson, in this one, he had a fumble, and he had a pick. Now, the pick went off his receiver's hands, but still, it's going to go down in the books. 11-14, 145, no touchdowns, the pick, the fumble. But he did lead the team on a scoring drive, which made him feel good, he said, after a rough few weeks.
2: These past few months just of my life have been, you know, especially coming back from the eye injury and then not playing football in a long time. So getting back into my groove, it was a little rocky start for me in the beginning. But, you know, the guys on the sideline were just telling me just take a next play and just go next play after that. And we found a way to move the ball and eventually put some points up.
1: Richardson did carry the ball six times for 53 yards, and he scored a touchdown. You do have to wonder, and I don't know what the plan is for Shane Steichen in Indianapolis to back up Daniel Jones. I mean, last year it was Leonard. Richardson's still there. I mean, how Anthony Richardson's still got to be about 23 years old. He was so young when he came in. He's 24, just turned 24. So I was close. But you got to wonder, if he gets let go, could he be a reclamation project for someone? It almost feels like Richardson would do really well going somewhere with a head coach who's got a knack for developing quarterbacks. Like I know they just drafted Ty Simpson, but like what could Sean McVay do with Anthony Richardson? What could Andy Reid do with Anthony Richardson? What could Mike McCarthy do? And McCarthy made Brett Favre an MVP candidate again, and he, of course, developed Aaron Rodgers. What could Mike McCarthy do? He turned Dak into an MVP candidate. Like I feel like Richardson could get, if he can get out of Indy and get behind maybe a future Hall of Famer and work with a quarterback guru head coach, like all of that would benefit Anthony Richardson, and maybe that he's the next Baker Mayfield, Sam Darnold, whatever, the next quarterback to get a rebirth. Because he is the telltale for a guy who did not have nearly enough experience in college to get drafted where he got drafted in the National Football League. And I'm not going to say I feel bad for the guy, but I kind of feel bad for the guy. But again, his struggles, his successes, up and down, and you got to feel good for him for doing what he did. Titans, Niners, this one was all about what Cam Ward was going to show. New quarterback coach, new offensive coordinator, Brian Daboll in, and it didn't go great. 5-12, 57 yards in this one for last year's number one overall pick, head coach Robert Saleh.
4: We'll go back and look, and I've got to talk to Daboll still. It felt like his decisions were right. It just felt like he was a little bit sped up more than he has been in camp. First time live bullets, I'm not sure, but it looked like his mechanics were a little bit more sped up than it has been, and which is good because we can go correct it.
1: I have faith in Brian Daboll. I mean, Brian Daboll made Daniel Jones really good. Brian Daboll is working with Jackson Dart. And turned Dart into an effective quarterback as a rookie. Again, we talk about Jackson Dart coming up in the next segment because the guy's got to learn to slide. But I like Daboll, and I don't judge new systems. You can't judge a new system until October. You especially can't judge a new system in the month of August, all right? When I was working in Kansas City, the Chiefs had just hired Steve Spagnuolo because their defense was absolutely atrocious. And it was the reason why they couldn't, one of the reasons why they couldn't get over the hump. Their defense never came away with stops. And they brought in Spags, and his numbers, the numbers on that defense were worse than the previous year's defense under the former DC who got fired. But then all of a sudden, after the month of September, when the calendar turned to October, the Chiefs' defense came alive. Honey Badger was on that team. I think Frank, the dude they brought in from Seattle, I can't think of his last name. He went to Michigan. Chris Jones was on that team. Like they were starting, they had some good corners on that team as well. And they eventually became a top 10 defense. And they went to the Super Bowl. Like it takes time for a new coordinator to come in and implement their system on offense or on defense. It does. And that's why when you look at Cam Ward, I wouldn't get too discouraged by what you saw. Again, his numbers weren't great. You know, 5 of 12, 57 yards against backups, no touchdowns. Pretty ineffective. But you look at what he was able to do last year, and you saw the talent of Cam Ward. You did. You just know that that guy, he's got Pro Bowl-level talent, if not more, in him. And just because of this performance, I'm not that worried. Now, if maybe by the time we get to, say, Halloween, and Cam Ward with Brian Daboll still looks like that, I think our friends in Nashville might have something to worry about. But I am not worried about that one whatsoever. So those are the Thursday games. Went through them all. And there's always headlines, little storylines. Again, it's preseason. You know, we go back to that Hall of Fame game. And, Will, you brought this up during the break. Like, Carson Beck showed you something. Carson Beck, who was a potentially a top five pick, what, 2-3 years ago, before his elbow bent the wrong way and didn't have such a great final year at Georgia, goes to Miami. He's old, so, like, people don't want to take that big of a shot on him. But Beck showed you something. Even though it was against vanilla defenses, Will, you can see something in Beck.
5: You can. I mean, he just looked really comfortable in the pocket. And I think maybe it might be because he spent so many years in college, you know? Yeah. Like, so he – because think about it. Like, whether it was Georgia, whether it was Miami, like, the dude was constantly playing with and against – high caliber NFL talent that he was gonna that was gonna be drafted, so maybe he got comfortable in that. And I don't know if it's gonna be for Arizona, but I think he could be a starter for somebody at some point.
1: He was playing against high level talent and North Carolina, so like you know that he was able. He was Tar Heel. too easy. We'll hit the rest of these games. We'll play our favorite game that we've started, where it's actually your game. Because I can give you a take on any NFL team. I can give you five takes on any NFL team. But we'll do our favorite segment of the Saturday evenings coming up called Gimme a Take, where you give us a take on your NFL team. That's coming up next hour. But we definitely want to hit those Saturday games from earlier today, the Friday games. We got a lot more football to get to. Football season's here. It's awesome. I'm Mike Wickett here, Westwood One Sports. We'll get more football next.
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1: Update from Chavez Ravine. The Milwaukee Brewers lead the Dodgers 2-0 bottom three. Joey Ortiz for the Brewers hit a two-run homer in the second inning. Jacob Mizorowski's throwing 103 miles an hour on the bump for the Brew Crew, and they are two outs now in the bottom of the third. We got a scoreless NFL game going on between the Eagles and the Ravens, and later tonight, Cowboys-Seahawks. Like, what an awesome... And didn't I hear, Will, didn't you and Josh mention that, like, the Naismith Basketball Hall of Fame...
2: Yeah.
1: Inductions are tonight?
2: Mm-hmm. They are. Shout out to Doc Rivers.
1: Oh, God.
2: I guess, apparently.
1: Doc, hold on. Who's in the class? Naismith Hall of Fame class 2026. Doc Rivers is the Debo Samuel of the NBA. All right? Living off 1 year. Candace Parker going in. Elena Deladon going in. Shamiqua Holdsclaw going in. On the men's side, Doc Rivers, Mike D'Antoni, his basketball was fun to watch. Amari Stoudemire going in. Do you question Amari Stoudemire getting in, six-time MVP and a former Rookie of the Year? Here's the thing about the Naismith Hall of Fame, the Basketball Hall of Fame. Everybody gets in. Everybody gets into the Hall of Fame. Mark Few is going into the Basketball Hall of Fame. And he... has never won a national championship, but he's been in Gonzaga forever. Also, the U.S. Women's Olympic team from 1996, which I believe had a lot to do with the progression or the beginnings of the WNBA. So there's your class going in tonight. Preseason football has rules when you're watching. Now, I made a reel and a TikTok about this. You can follow me on Instagram and TikTok and Facebook and Twitter and Threads, at Mike Wickett. But if you didn't see that, I'd appreciate the follow. Two T's in Wickett. I made a reel about this. There's a preseason rule book when you are watching your team play against maybe a team you don't like or whatever. So, Will, pay attention. Rule number one. So a player that you like you're a Panthers guy, a player that you like does well in a preseason game. You say, I told you he's awesome. Doesn't matter who they're playing against. Your guy, Bryce Young, threw two touchdowns. I told